0: wave, and it's dangerously hot.
1: Lawmakers held a ceremony on Capitol Hill to dedicate an America 250 time capsule that'll be buried in Philadelphia on July 4th. Architect of the Capitol, Thomas Austin.
2: The capsule itself measures over 4 feet wide, 2.5 feet deep, and over 4 feet tall. We needed such a big capsule to tell the story not only of the United States Congress, but also of the American people.
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1: A Florida man is facing manslaughter charges for a fatal bow and arrow shooting in Hernando County north of Tampa. The family of a Texas woman killed last week when a Tesla crashed through the front of their house has filed suit.
5: The driver of the car that crashed through the front of a home killing a 76-year-old woman says his Tesla was in autopilot mode. Tesla refutes that. For the woman's family,
6: we're still in a fact-finding mode.
5: Attorney Chris Adkins says the car itself may provide the answers, and he wants Tesla to preserve all the data sent from the car back to the company at the time of the crash.
6: Mainly, we're alleging a product defect and a failure to warn on Tesla's part.
5: And negligence on the part of the driver, 44-year-old Michael Butler. Jim Ryan, ABC News.
1: A study to make you squeal. Researchers at Rutgers University find mice are genetically evolving to become more resistant to the poisons designed to kill them. It's a result that Terrell Williams can back up. He owns The Bug Bully in Philadelphia.
7: It used to work right away, but what's happening is it's starting to take longer for the application to work. That's what we've been noticing.
1: Experts say humans should focus on decreasing the use of pesticides and focus on prevention or sanitation. A collection of early public writings by the future Pope Leo will be published this fall for the first time in English. Freedom Under Grace, Reflections on the Spiritual Tradition That Formed Me, was released in Italian by the Vatican Publishing House earlier this year. Dave Packer, ABC News.
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20: Oh, welcome back to the Lars Larson Show. Our poll on X today. Should Congress be able to stop the president from fighting a war without their approval? The Senate voting yesterday, 50-48, to require President Trump to end the Iran war, which concluded last week with a memorandum of understanding. I would say no. Congress should not be able to shut down the president right in the middle of a conflict that sends the wrong message to opponents of the United States. It suggests that the president really isn't in charge of the military, and yet we call him the commander-in-chief. You can find today's poll on X at Lars Larson Show and at LarsLarson.com. Let me start with Aaliyah. Aaliyah, welcome to the program. What's on your mind today?
21: So I wanted to make a comment about your prison to transgender justice thing.
20: Yeah, because we're just so people who weren't listening earlier would know what we're talking about. If you are a biological male, but you now identify as a female, should you be put in a men's prison or a women's prison? Obviously, putting a biological man into a women's prison is automatically problematic, at least the way I see it. What's your take?
21: Yes, my take is, okay, so if you identify as a female, your gender should your genitals should affirm to that. So if you have a female genital downstairs, or if you have a male genital downstairs, should be which prison you should go to.
20: I agree.
21: If I'm not mistaken.
20: Yeah.
21: That way you don't have the confrontations in the prison to where women are getting raped or men are getting raped or anything like that.
20: Yeah, I agree with you. Except that right most prisons do not run things that way.
21: Even if you weren't born male or born female, if you have that genitalia, that's where you should go. So, like, if you were born male, but you have gone that far into your transgender surgeries and had those operations to where you have female genitalia, you shouldn't be, just because you were born a male, be put in a male prison, because then that gives the same altercation as to where if you put a female in a male prison.
20: I would have to agree with you. Aaliyah, thanks very much. I appreciate the call. Let's go to Cody. Hey, Cody, welcome to the program. What's on your mind?
22: So, Lars, I think that it's a great idea that Canada and the U.S., thanks to President Trump, has extended now the pre-clearance to Vancouver. And now every passenger on the Cascade, Amtrak Cascade, is being screened for everything, security, cargo, et cetera, in Canada. Which is a good idea. I think it actually increases the safety. So do you think we should extend it also like to roads, like highways, freeways, like the Peace Arch, that people would be intercepted and interdicted in Canada?
20: How would you be able to do that for highways? You mean that everybody who drives on a highway in America would have to get cleared onto the highway the way people are cleared onto an airplane at the airport?
22: No. I mean, just like we're doing it right now on the train, that everybody boarding the train in Vancouver and being pre-cleared in Vancouver for going through, like, TSA checks, just like we're doing in airports across the country, like in Canada, across Toronto. But now they extended it to rail. I'm thinking maybe doing it, like, in every road leading before the border, like in Detroit, in Windsor before Detroit, et cetera. If it's U.S. bound, it might be feasible to station, like, TSA agents there on the Canadian
20: alongside the highways, and then keep the highways secure after you've run people through a background check. I'm not sure how that would work. Let me go to Steve, naysayer. We always put naysayers first. What do you and I disagree about that makes you one?
23: I think I agree with most everything you say, except for the fact that we're in a war which was not approved, and the fact that you should be able to make that decision. I think that we made the mistake, and I'm a big Trump supporter, by the way.
20: Yeah.
23: We made the mistake of not getting the alignment in advance. We need to continue this war, actually. We need to continue to make sure they do not have nukes, but we don't have Congress.
20: Steve, you're dropping in and out on me, and I'm not quite sure why. I don't know if it's your phone or what. But Steve, when you say we didn't get pre-clearance, Would you have a president, before he takes any kind of kinetic action, like dropping bombs or attacking a country, he'd go to Congress and they'd debate it in public for a month or two and then come up with a plan that they would sign off on? How would that happen?
23: No, I agree with you on that part. I'm going to stop right here. I agree with you on that part. I think the fact is we've gone too far without getting Congress buy-in and without getting our government to say, yes, this is the right thing to do. And actually, I think we need to go further and actually take out the regime and take out their nuclear capability at all. But the public opinion and the lack of Congress support is what is causing the problem here. And so that's the only thing I'm saying is that we need to make sure we have the government and the Congress behind us in an effort that makes total sense versus trying to just go at it on our own because we think, hey,
20: you know, I think ideally that would be great. But, Steve, can you imagine Democrats in the U.S. Congress supporting anything Donald Trump does? If Donald Trump came up with a cure for cancer tomorrow, would Democrats support it?
23: Yeah, I understand what you're saying there. But the fact of the matter is we're still a republic, we're still a democratic society, and we need to have our government and our people agree to what we want to go spend our money and our time on. I fully support the effort we're doing, but the fact that we're going about it without support of the Congress and the public is ultimately going to be a negative impact on how we run our government.
20: That's a very good point. Very well said, Steve. Thanks for the call. Let's go to Paul. Paul, you got to make it quick because we're close to the break. What's on your mind?
0: Okay, I'm just going to say that the prayer cards you were referencing were initiated by Bruce Kennedy, a former CEO of Alaska Airlines, and they were highly appreciated by 99% of the passengers. There's a lot of reference to that.
20: Including
0: it wasn't
20: me.
0: Until Emirates and Alaska created a code-sharing agreement several years later. I can't remember exactly what year now, but that's when the they stopped the prayer cards for whatever reason.
20: And do you think it was probably because of the association with Emirates Airlines? I think that's probably it, and I'll bet you're absolutely right. Paul, thanks so much. By the way, I want you to picture this because it can happen to any of us. Your phone rings and you're at work, and it's your child's number. I mean, I'm talking about your adult child, and your kid's voice is on the phone, and he's panicked. He's saying he's been in an accident, needs money wired right now. Now, ordinarily, you'd move heaven and earth to make that happen. And that's exactly what the scammers are counting on. Because here's the play. 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
12: Gray joins me now. Former National Security Council Chief of Staff, Alex, welcome to the program. How are you?
13: Good. Thanks for having me. Appreciate it.
12: Have I mischaracterized the situation we're in? Because I think you've written about this, and you've said, look, I'm not suggesting that we have the same kind of system that a communist dictatorship like mainland China has, but there are some built-in advantages, and the Chinese will use them to every extent they can in competition with the United States.
13: No, you're characterizing exactly right. They have the built-in advantage of, you know, being an authoritarian dictatorship. They can make decisions that obviously are not with the you know, best interest of their people in mind, but from a national strategic perspective, they can do what they want to do and need to do on a very quick timeline. And it can be very difficult for a vibrant liberal democracy like the United States and our allies to keep up. Now, we should say at the same time, they also have the same disadvantage that is their advantage, which is they are an authoritarian dictatorship. And that means that they do a lot of really stupid things, and they can

0: they can cause themselves a lot of own goals, but at least in terms of being responsive to strategic opportunities, they can act a lot faster than we can.
1: Well, and is there an effective way for a society like ours and a Republican form of government, or a small R Republican form of government, to be able to counter China's advantage in some way?
0: Well, I do think there are a number of things we can do. And one, I think President Trump has put, you know, as I think Alexander Hamilton said, you know, energy in the executive, right? The president has been extremely good at using the inherent constitutional authorities he has to act decisively and to act quickly. And there's obviously a limit to that in a small R Republican form of government. But one of the things that an energetic executive can do is, like the president has done in Greenland, like he's done in Venezuela, you take a look at what I call the strategic ledger, the opportunities and the challenges and the risks, and then you make a decision, okay, let's try and get ahead of potential risks, potential dangers. And that's why I think, to use the Greenland example, I think the president said very decisively, we could have a situation in Greenland where China and or Russia use a potential future independent Greenland to threaten the United States. This has been an issue that's been of concern to us for 130 years.
1: Yep.
0: Let's get ahead of it and try and solve that proactively. That's how we can counter some of the inherent advantages the Chinese have.
1: Well, and in fact, can you offer to my audience the comparison of the Solomon Islands and what the Chinese actually did do there, and how that might be the model for what they might do when it comes to Greenland or Iceland?
0: Yeah, absolutely. So Solomon Islands, I think your listeners will be aware of the famous Battle of Guadalcanal in World War II. Thousands of Marines died to make sure Imperial Japan couldn't take over the Solomons and threaten Australia, threaten our sea lines of communication in the Indo-Pacific. The same geographic logic applies to the Solomons today, and that's why the Chinese started off exerting what I call coercive influence. They came in with economic projects. This is the Belt and Road Initiative. They come in. They want to do airports. They want to do ports. They want to build roads and hospitals. Next thing you know, they're charging usurious interest rates. They're charging just astronomical interest rates for these projects. There's no free lunch. They come in with high expectations. And a couple of years down the line, government like the Solomon Islands now owes tens of millions, hundreds of millions, in the case of a Malaysia or a Sri Lanka, where this has played out, billions of dollars in unsustainable high-interest debt. Once that happens, the Chinese come in and they say, well, we now have to have a stake in your politics. Now we have to, you have so much debt, we're going to have to start telling you what to do. And it's a very quick descent from that to what happened in the Solomon Islands, where as the Solomons became more indebted to China, China had more control over their political system, the Chinese actually sent People's Armed Police. This is the paramilitary arm of the Chinese military to go into China, into the Solomon Islands, to defend China's investments in that country. And now you actually have, in this kind of Orwellian situation, you have Chinese paramilitaries patrolling the Solomon Islands, arresting Solomon Islanders for criticizing the Chinese Communist Party. And that's the type of situation that, if we're not careful, will happen in a place like Greenland.
1: And they can make it look very attractive, because they'll say, you have all these worn-out ports, you have this grid that needs to be rebuilt, we'd be happy to do that, and we'll provide the financing. But it's like signing a deal with somebody from a criminal organization in the United States. Once you're on the hook with them, you can't even pay the VIG.
0: That's exactly right. And next thing you know, this happened in Sri Lanka, happened in Malaysia, it's happened in Africa, happened in the Caribbean. It's a very quick descent to being completely on the hook to the Chinese Communist Party. And they don't do anything out of the goodness of their heart. Every one of these investments has a political string, and you find yourself very quickly having to answer to Beijing on basic questions. The best example in the Solomons is, as these projects grew and proliferated for many years, there had been a relationship between Taiwan and the Solomon Islands. Well, very quickly, China demanded that there be no relationship between the Solomons and Taiwan. And the Solomons felt they had no choice but to do that. And here we are.
1: So is the best counter to that to have the United States come in and say, we'll offer the financing for those things? In other words, it's one thing to say, well, you know you've got a problem there with older ports, and the Chinese are offering to rebuild it. If we don't give them an equivalent opportunity, can we counter them?
0: Well, there does need to be what I would say is a Western solution. I don't think, particularly in a place like Solomon's, which, as I mentioned, you know, there's a 100-year history of it being strategically and geographically critical from a military perspective. So I don't think it's acceptable to have the Solomons sitting as a vulnerable weak spot in our sea lanes of communication.
1: That's a very good point. That is Alex Gray. Alex is the former National Security Council Chief of Staff. Mr. Gray, it's always a pleasure. Hey, are you already dreading those hot summer nights? And you know the feeling. You're tired, you're ready for bed, but instead of going to sleep, you're kicking off the covers and flipping that pillow over and over, and you wake up sweaty at 2 o'clock in the morning. It's no fun at all. Most people blame the summertime heat, but the real problem could be your mattress trapping that heat all night long. 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
2: Good evening. I'm Chris Gilbert with the KNCO Local News Update. The numerous large power outages that have been reported in western Nevada County this month have a cause, at least for the Grass Valley area. PG&E Public Information Officer Paul Moreno says through their investigation, they've identified a faulty underground cable. He says underground electricity issues can be more challenging to diagnose because the equipment is not visible compared to overhead power lines and require additional testing.
3: Underground power lines tend to be more reliable simply because you don't have cars hitting utility poles, birds, trees, high winds, because those underground power lines are protected from those types of situations. However, when you do have an outage, it's a little trickier to troubleshoot and can be more time-consuming.
2: Moreno also notes that sometimes the cause or source of an outage can never be determined or verified, even in cases where it may have been a branch falling on a line. And with most of the Western County mapped as a high wildfire risk this time of year, most customers are part of the Enhanced Power Line Safety Settings Program. The increased sensitivity cuts power off more easily and immediately when a tree branch or animal comes into contact with a line. The program was established when the cause of major wildfires in the last decade was determined to be vegetation being ignited by live or downed wires. Now Rick Fisher with Austro Financial Consultants has the closing stock market report.
4: Equity markets had another mixed day as oil prices continue to fall. The Dow Jones Industrial Average gained 294 points today to close at 51,961, while the S&P 500 rose by just 8 points to close today at 7,373, and the NASDAQ shed 110 points to end the session at 25,477. In commodities, crude oil fell almost $3 or 4% to close at $70 a barrel, while gold was off $148 to end the day at $4,002 an ounce, and silver fell $5 or 8% to close at $57 an ounce. Lastly, in fixed income, the 10-year Treasury rose with the yield closing today at 4.40%. 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Have a pleasant evening.
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7: Hey, welcome back to the Lars Larson Show. So about 11 years ago, just about this time of year, in the month of June, we watched Donald Trump come down an escalator and announce that he was going to run for president of the United States in 2016. So, all those years later, I still support Donald Trump, but I've told people that when I disagree with President Trump, I will be glad to tell them that. And right now, I'm hard-pressed to come up with any kind of explanation as to how the current Iran deal that Donald Trump has arrived at to end the conflict with Iran is actually any measurable amount better than the deal that Barack Obama had with Iran in under the same kind of circumstances, but an entirely different agreement, the JCPOA. So I thought I'd start with that with our friend Leland Vittert, who's host of On Balance with Leland Vittert and chief Washington anchor at News Nation. Leland, welcome back.
8: Lars, good to be with you, and your audience is better served by you being willing to tell the truth at times like this.
7: So is there any significant difference between what Obama came up with, which should have been a treaty and should have been presented to the Senate for ratification and never was, and what Donald Trump has come up with to end the current conflict with Iran?
8: Yes, there's big differences, namely that it's worse because it ties Israel's hands, or attempts to tie Israel's hands, allows the Iranians to feel as though they have control or de facto rioters veto over the Strait of Hormuz, and somehow makes the United States responsible for restraining Israel against Iranian proxies that Iran encourages or orders to fire missiles at Israel so the Iranians can extract more concessions from the United States.
7: So why did Donald Trump agree to this? Was it that he had walked himself into a position where he needs the war to be over, he needs oil prices to come down, he needs to win an election in November, and none of that is going to happen if we still have a hot war going on with Iran? So this is what's put him in that position?
8: I think there's a lot to that. I don't have reporting on why he so quickly changed. My best explanation from having studied Donald Trump over the past 11 years, as you pointed out, he came down an escalator in June, and that was the last time anybody in the media had to wonder what they were going to talk about that day. The Donald Trump 2.0 presidency has been about trying to get fast or big wins without doing a lot of work, and when things don't materialize, they move on, right? And there have been a number of these kinds of fits and starts of things that really were fundamentally good ideas. Remaking the Middle East, fundamentally good idea. Nobody had done it for 47 years. Donald Trump was going to do it. But he doesn't like putting in the hard work, and he gets frustrated when the media, he feels, treats him unfairly, which oftentimes they do. And then he's like, fine, move on. Fixing the reflecting pool. Obama didn't do it. Biden didn't do it. It was disgusting. I run past it all the time. It smelled. It was terrible. It was falling apart. But rather than go through the process of, okay, we're going to really fix the reflecting pool. We're going to dig it up. We're going to fix the pipes underneath. We're going to stabilize the earth. We're just going to put a coating down. It's going to look like the American flag. And when it blew up in his face, blames everybody else and moves on. And that's kind of been this presidency.
7: Although now there is at least closed circuit video that shows that there were people who were deliberately attempting to sabotage things. Even the New York Times is acknowledging that. And so when you have a president who's got people who will actively work to sabotage what he does, what is that kind of president left with?
8: Well, first of all, every president has had people trying to actively sabotage what he's doing. Just ask Abraham Lincoln, okay?
7: Well,
8: so, and George Washington. This is not new, and Trump enjoys the fight, right? But last time I checked, when you sit behind the Resolute desk, you are the president of the United States. You're not paid for easy decisions and easy wins. By the way, it's why most presidents get so little done. And Trump has done a lot, but not a lot of it is stuck, and this is why.
7: Well, I got to ask you about something, though. When you say he's not willing to put in the hard work, I mean, if you define hard work as, say, go back to Obama, who spent, I think it was 13 months jamming through Obamacare with not a single Republican vote, all Democrat votes. He had to cut a whole bunch of deals to make it happen. And in the end, it really wasn't much to write home about, and it's largely fallen apart in the years since then. So if that counts as the hard work, on the other hand, if Trump says, okay, we're going to do this, and he puts in some effort, and then it gets to a point and it gets log jammed, and he says, okay, let's move on to other things, is that because in his business, say, his business background as a developer, he would have said, let's work on this project. Oh, it's log jammed? Fine. Put that one on the shelf for now. We'll move on to other things and come back to it when it's appropriate. For example, he got log jammed on the SAVE Act, which I thought was perfectly appropriate to pass a law saying you've got to prove you're a citizen, you've got to use picture ID, and your ballot has to be on election day. And it gets all the way through the House, it gets to the Senate, there are plenty of votes to pass it, and the Republicans lose their backbone, as usual, and they won't pass it. So he puts it aside, kind of ignores it for a while.
8: Yeah, okay, I get your idea.
7: Yeah, oh, and now he's saying, okay, I'm going to leverage you. I'm not signing your stupid housing bill till you approve the SAVE Act.
8: Yeah, well, good luck with that. Not going to happen. But here's the problem with that. His enemies realize that. Okay, and when your enemies are the Democrats, that's one thing. They can log jam you and divert you. When your enemies are theocratic fanatics who have been on a 1,400-year holy war, and they realize that, that's a bad position to be in.
7: At this point, Trump is apparently out of the war with Iran. Came out.
8: He's not out. He's not out of the war.
7: Well,
8: no, he's not. No, this is gonna, the Iranians are going to hold him over a barrel for the next 2.5 years unless he changes the power dynamic.
7: And what will it take to do that?
8: Go back to war, because it's the only thing the Iranians understand, and now he's going to have to endure more pain in order for them to change their dynamics. This deal is so good for Iran, they can't believe it. And they are still trying to get more out of Trump because they realize they can.
7: And it puts us all in a bad spot, doesn't it? And Israel, I don't think, is going to be constrained by it. I think they're going to say, we didn't give up our sovereignty. Just because Donald Trump cut a deal does not mean Donald Trump gets to tell us what to do, right?
8: Well, especially because Israel now has to show the world and the Middle East that they can't be controlled.
7: Exactly right. That is Leland Vittert from News Nation. 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
10: Hey, welcome back to Lars Larson Show. You know, quite some time ago, I predicted on this show that we were going to run into trouble if we decided to try to accommodate the transgender problems of convicted criminals. And why? Because if you have a transgender male, meaning somebody who is actually female, but identifies as male, or the vice versa, that is, a transgender woman, to use the language of the LGBTQ crowd, and say, this is actually a man who now identifies as a woman, so we call him a transgender woman, to identify that he is a biological male who's identifying as a woman. That if you decide to try to accommodate that within the criminal justice system, you're going to end up with a problem, because housing a male in a female prison, housing a female in a male prison is automatically problematic. Well, now, the state Supreme Court in one state, the state I live in, Washington State, is going to have to weigh in on the question of where a transgender woman, so-called, meaning a biological man, who identifies as a woman, that where exactly that person should be held in custody, because the state is facing a federal investigation of that entire problem. The state Supreme Court heard arguments yesterday in the case of Amber Kim. Now, Amber Kim has been in the Washington Correction Center for Women. She was moved to the men's prison in Monroe because she committed an infraction. What happened? Well, Kim argues that this decision amounts to unconstitutionally cruel punishment that puts her safety at risk and sets back her transition from male to female. Well, the Trump administration is now investigating how the state of Washington houses incarcerated trans people because a lawsuit from a prisoner in the state's women's prison alleges that a transgender woman attacked her there. Now, I try to keep this a family show as much as I possibly can. But let me explain what happened. When you put somebody who is transgender, that is a biological male, into a women's prison, the fact that the person identifies as a woman does not mean that the person is not still sexually attracted to women. And there are going to be women in a women's prison who haven't had contact with a biological male in some time. So even though sexual activity between inmates is almost universally forbidden in American correction systems, the problem is you're still going to have sexual contact between those inmates. And when you put male inmates into a female prison or female inmates into a male prison, you're going to have a problem. Kim, in this case, the one inmate, was the first transgender woman transferred back to a men's prison in Washington. It came after she was found to have had sex with her cellmate at the women's prison. In other words, So, what did they do? The department did something far beyond what was necessary to address any legitimate concerns it had about Ms. Kim's conduct, says Adrian Lovett, as usual, a lawyer with the American Civil Liberties Union, which represented Kim, the transgender. Emma Grunberg, the state attorney general's office, says that moving Kim to a men's prison was a matter of safety. Why? Because Ms. Kim is actually a male. So they moved the male back to the men's prison. The state appellate court denied Kim's challenge last year. That led to the state Supreme Court taking up the case. Coming out as a transgender woman does not guarantee that you're going to be placed in a women's prison. So in other words, the state of Washington has not even decided to be consistent about where it puts transgender prisoners. Sometimes it puts biological males who think of themselves as females into female prisons. Sometimes it puts them in the men's prisons and vice versa. So there is no consistency whatsoever. The State Department of Corrections said that as of last month, the women's prison had 20 transgender prisoners and that there were 347 transgender or non-binary individuals being held across all of the state prisons. And most trans prisoners in Washington prisons have not requested gender-affirming housing. Meaning most of them have said, I'm a biological male, am I identify as female, but I'm happy to stay in a men's prison. Now, the U.S., not the U.S., but the state Supreme Court is going to have to decide whether or not there is a legitimate issue here or not. Life in prison as a transgender woman, Kim is currently sentenced to life sentence in prison without the possibility of parole. And why? Because she murdered her parents 20 years ago. And she was housed in a men's prison for years. And again, this is mainstream media that's reporting the story this way by referring to her as a female, even though she is not a female. She is described as small and effeminate. Other prisoners then targeted Kim, frequently calling her by anti-gay slurs. She was reportedly attacked multiple times, came out as a transgender woman about a decade ago, and underwent some gender-affirming procedures, but she stayed in a men's prison. So you've got a very messed up situation, which is created by a political movement on the outside of the prisons that has decided that we have to accommodate somebody's mental illness rather than sit them down and offer them counseling so that you can figure out what exactly is the problem. Can we sort this problem out? And in the meantime, where is the best place to keep you? If you're a convicted criminal and you're a biological male, my argument would be that person should be kept in a men's prison. How they dress, what name they call themselves by, how they identify is irrelevant. What does matter is you're guilty of a crime. You were found guilty by a court process, either a jury or a judge or both. You are now sentenced to stay in a prison for a given amount of time. You will stay in that prison, and it will be the prison that matches your biological gender, not what matches your imagination. Now, if anybody has a problem with that, I'd be glad to hear their solution for how to solve this particular problem. It is a major problem in prison systems all over America. And the very fact that we're having to have this decided by state Supreme Courts or even the U.S. Supreme Court, which is still trying to decide whether or not to allow biological males to compete against girls and women in high school and college sports. By the way, I've got a little warning for you. What would happen if you got sick while you're traveling this summer? You can hear that I'm a little congested from a cold right now. But if you're flying across the country or taking a road trip or just heading out with the family, the last thing you want is to be away from home without the medications you rely on. And that's why it makes sense to prepare before you travel. 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
13: From ABC News, I'm Dave Packer. A pair of powerful earthquakes rocking Venezuela. The nation's interior minister detailing the damage after the first 7.2 magnitude quake followed seconds later by a 7.5. Reports of damage and injuries in Caracas, the Venezuelan capital. And here at home, a 5.6 magnitude quake in northern rural California this morning. Renee Everode was inside a grocery store as items started flying off shelves.
14: I was like shaking from head to toe. My hands were shaking. It felt like it lasted for 20 minutes.
13: President Trump in a closed-door meeting with senators today. That devolved into chaos when he held up a bipartisan housing affordability bill to press for his signature voting security legislation. This is a federal judge today permanently blocked President Trump's executive order that would require proof of citizenship to register to vote.
15: The ruling is the latest setback in the Trump administration's attempt to increase federal oversight of elections. Judge Denise Casper wrote that the Constitution, quote, does not grant the president any specific powers over elections, and made permanent an order from last year that blocked enforcement of Trump's executive order, which required proof of citizenship to register to vote, and demanded that mail-in ballots be received by Election Day. Separate from today's ruling, Trump earlier this year signed a second executive order on voting to create a national list of verified voters. That policy is still being challenged in court. Peter Haralambos, ABC News.
13: Still unclear whether Iran will allow nuclear inspectors. President Trump says Iran has agreed to it, but Iranian officials say that's not the case. A Florida man facing a manslaughter charge for a fatal bow and arrow shooting in Brooksville. Hernando County Sheriff Al Nehi says it happened early Monday afternoon.
16: There was interaction and a heated argument started between our witness, our victim, and the suspect.
13: The victim apparently died in the hospital. You're listening to ABC News.
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13: Interest rates over 6% coupled with low inventory and high prices took a toll on new home sales last month.
19: Housing industry analysts were expecting a rebound last month after April's decline. Instead, the number dropped from 626,000 new home sales to 580,000, a 7.3% decrease. While sales were down, prices were up. The median price of new houses sold in May was $424,900, up 2% in just a month.
13: ABC's Jim Ryan. The death toll rising in Europe thanks to a record-setting heat wave.
20: In France, it was the hottest day on record. Icons of Paris, the Eiffel Tower and the Louvre had to close early to keep tourists safe. With hundreds of schools closed and trains cancelled, crowds are flocking to lakes and rivers to beat the heat. But that's caused a surge in drowning deaths. And in Europe, AC is not that common.
21: I haven't stopped swimming since the second I woke up this morning.
22: You're just living on fans.
20: Experts warn of a dangerous heat dome looming over continental Europe.
13: ABC's James Longman. A proposed class action lawsuit accusing gas stations in California of using artificial intelligence software to illegally collude and drive up prices at the pump. The National Taxpayer Advocate says the IRS did better than expected in issuing refunds during the 2026 tax season, despite massive cuts to its workforce. But people who needed help by phone had a hard time getting through. Dave Packer, ABC News.
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4: So, let me give you a scenario. Because you've got five kids.
5: Yep.
4: Let's say that one of the children, they misplace their iPhone. And then they don't know exactly where it is, but then it turns out that somebody stole it from them.
5: Oh, no.
4: And as the dad, you have Find My Friends on the phone. So, you know where the phone's located.
5: Right.
4: Okay. And so you're looking and you're like, I think I know where the phone is. And so you go out on the street, you keep following the signal, beep, beep, beep, beep, beep, until you find the phone. And you look down and it's a sewer cover.
5: Oh, boy.
4: Do you open the sewer cover to retrieve the phone?
5: You want to answer right now?
4: Yes.
5: Absolutely not. I have Apple Care.
4: I can't say
5: there's no need to go in that sewer.
4: I
5: drive straight to Verizon and get a replacement.
4: So, yeah, I'm not seeing myself. This happened to a dad in Florida. He tracked his daughter's stolen phone into a sewer using Find My iPhone. The thief must have tossed it in there. Once the cover was off, the dad reached into the soup.
5: Mm.
4: He fetched the phone.
5: Who's going to want to hold that phone?
4: Okay.
5: Who's going to want to hold that phone after it's been sitting in the sewer?
4: Sometimes you have to just let it go. Let it go.
5: Please let it go.
4: Let
5: That's
4: it go.
5: Gross.
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5: That's phenomenal.
4: I know. And, of course, joining us is Andrew Babinski, and you can find us everywhere you get your podcasts. 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
5: YouTube.com/Kim Komando. Go subscribe. If you like the Kim Komando. I ran into someone, Anthem, Arizona.
4: Yes.
5: In the grocery store.
4: Yes.
5: Comes up to me and says, is that a familiar face in my neighborhood? And maybe I'm regretting using that voice now because I know he's going to be watching. And he says he watches the show all the time. He absolutely loves it. He watches on YouTube.
4: Oh, see, that's nice. We should send him a Kim Komando hat. Did you get his name or anything?
5: Absolutely not.
4: Oh,
5: that would have been too convenient or smart. Yes. I just said, we talked about he works with local people in the neighborhood who've been scammed.
4: Oh, really?
5: You know, thousands of dollars and stuff. And so he related to what he does, and we talked back and forth. And
4: that's
5: then
4: nice.
5: I got my peanut butter and got out of there.
4: Well, whoever you are, Mr. Nice Man, thank you for watching.
5: He told me his first name.
4: What is it?
5: Don't remember.
4: Excellent.
5: I'm going to guess Matt, maybe?
4: You know, last show we had Dr. Ross on from ASU talking about how to make money with AI.
5: Mm-hmm.
4: So many different questions. My inbox just flooded. DMs all over. I mean, it's like, what was that? How do I do this?
5: I actually had a question related to that because we had a caller earlier in this show looking, are there that many jobs that are available for people to fill?
4: There are a lot of jobs, but how they filter it is how effective that person is.
5: Okay.
4: So if you pick up a job and you're an AI reviewer and you like give a crappy answer, they're not going to, you're out.
5: Okay.
4: Because there's a line behind you. And so if you are ever get hired by one of these, is that you definitely want to make sure that you do put in the time and you actually do the job that you're being paid for. But they do have names like AI trainer, response rater, AI tutor. Then you want to go to places like data annotation. We've mentioned these. Mindrift, Aligner, MedCore is another one. You can make anywhere between $15 and $40 an hour. I just want to go through a little recap because of all the emails that we got and requests about this. The national average is about $31 per hour for these jobs, which actually is pretty good.
5: If it's a side gig.
4: Yeah, I mean, you know, $25 an hour is $52,000 a year.
5: Mm-hmm.
4: So that's how I always, so if it's 31, then, you know.
5: Then it's more than that.
4: It is very much more than that. Thank you. Math was, did you major in math? I think you did.
5: No, I didn't major in anything. I didn't go to college.
4: Specialists make more money, Andrew, $100 an hour.
5: That's more than $52,000 a year.
4: Okay. The big leagues, Anthropic, OpenAI, and Google. Red team. You want to join the red team. You know what the red team is?
5: I bet you're about to tell me.
4: Well, funny you say that.
5: Mm-hmm.
4: The red team, it's the part of the organization where they will pay you a lot of money to find mistakes because if that were to become public, then it would hurt their PR reputation. So they call it the red team. And you can make like up to $300,000 a year working for the red team.
5: That's more than $52,000 a year.
4: You are just really something today.
5: You're on it.
4: You are on fire. But they're looking for not just coders. They're looking for teachers, writers, psychologists, lawyers, doctors, whatever it may be, in order to fill these roles.
5: And how long do you think these roles will last?
4: I think probably for about 18 months. I'd say 12 to 18 months.
5: No, I'm saying if this is a career you wanted to get into.
4: Oh, as a red team or whatever?
5: At some point, they're going to go, we got all the information we need.
4: Oh, that's going to be a couple of years. I was thinking about like the prompt, you know, to review prompts.
5: Mm-hmm.
4: At some point, what you're doing is you're training AI to review prompts.
5: Right, then they'll just check themselves.
4: Exactly. So if you have a $200 a month AI plan. Yes.
5: Okay.
4: A $200 a month AI, which I do. I pay $200 a month for Claude.
5: Wow.
4: Because I'm using it as an agent, doing a little bit of coding with it. All kinds. I am just having so much fun.
5: You don't think you could do what you needed to do with just the basic subscription?
4: Oh, I could, but then it would say, sorry, you ran out of time.
5: Gotcha. Okay.
4: That's what happened. And so then I went to 100 and it was like, sorry, you ran out of time.
5: Okay. I'm
4: like, but they're saying that for our $200 subscription, they want the adoption to be so high, meaning people using it,
5: mm-hmm.
4: that That may cost them $14,000.
5: Oh, because you're using it so much. You're using water and power and processing.
4: Yes. And then there's a new term that you need to know about with AI. You ready? It's called bot sitting.
5: What is that?
4: Bot sitting is when you give AI a task and it doesn't quite do it the right way. And so you have to sit there and you're like, okay, no, that was wrong.
5: Mm-hmm.
4: No, that was wrong.
5: Right.
4: Okay. Don't do that, dummy. Yeah, which I actually said this morning.
5: You called your chatbot a dummy?
4: Yes, because I told it to do, it wasn't Claude, it was ChatGPT. I told it to do the same thing like 3 times. And I'm like, dummy, you're not paying attention. And it was like, ooh, sorry.
5: Did it get offended?
4: And then it still did it wrong.
5: Oh. See, it's just a toaster.
4: It is just a toaster. All right, let's talk about data centers. Have you seen the big ones, right?
5: Mm-hmm.
4: Huge, football-sized fields.
5: Or how about the ones that are like in the middle of the ocean?
4: Well, we're going to get to that in a second.
5: Oh, okay.
4: Okay, but first let's talk about the data centers in New Jersey, Michigan, and Massachusetts. They're filing lawsuits because of noise, because of all the hums.
5: The people who live around them are filing lawsuits.
4: Yeah, because here's the deal. It's ordinances measure regular loudness, like cars and sirens mm-hmm. and things like that. They don't cover low-frequency throbs from fans and generators.
5: That's constant. It doesn't end. Stop. There's no break in it.
4: Yes. We have so far 3,000 data centers running.
5: Okay.
4: 1,500 coming within the next year. 40% of all homes live within 5 miles of one.
5: Wow. That's a lot. So why aren't they building them in the middle of nowhere in the boondocks? I mean, there's... You could fit every single person in this country in the state of Texas because it's so big and there's so much room. Why are they putting them right on top of people?
4: Well, because that's where the land is and that's where the people are to maintain it. There are some going out in the middle of nowhere right now. But your home sounds like an idling truck if you're within a certain miles of.

0: or the Haboob.
1: Oh, did you see the other night? There was a wall of dust.
0: There was.
1: They had 7 cameras on the news, 3 anchors. It was a wall of dust.
0: And the Haboob.
1: That's about the worst we get.
0: But I think they stopped calling it Haboob.
1: Yeah, they did. They called it the wall of dust last night on the news.
0: Oh, did they? The wall of dust?
1: Mm-hmm.
0: The wall of dust. Well, coming soon. You mentioned the ocean. There's a company called Panthalassa. Panthalassa. And it's from Peter Thiel. He's a billionaire. They raised $140 million. And what they do, and I think we have a video of it, they build floating platforms that sit out in the middle of the sea and run AI, no power grid. The ocean waves make all the electricity.
1: Which is so cool. So smart.
0: The seawater keeps the chips like floating balls bob up and down in the waves. So everything's just kind of all steady as she goes. The motion makes the power. The power runs the AI chips on the inside.
1: Which is exactly what we need. We're talking about all these data centers sucking up all the power. Put it on the ocean.
0: The company is worth $1 billion.
1: Already?
0: Yes.
1: Good for them.
0: Okay. Did you buy any of the SpaceX?
1: No. Did you?
0: Yeah.
1: Well, you told us you were going to.
0: Yeah, I did.
1: Did you sell it yet?
0: No, I'm holding on to it.
1: All right, whoever has SpaceX, she's holding on to it.
0: Okay, I'm still holding on to GoPro.
1: You know what that means.
0: Yeah, you know what? I sent GoPro a note the other day.
1: Did you really?
0: Because it said like they were going under.
1: Uh-huh.
0: And so I sent him a note. I said, told you should have bought advertising on the show.
1: You got him. What? Way to kick a company while it's down.
0: I know. It's really bad. Let's talk about ExpressVPN. 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All right, coming up, we have your phone calls, so stay right where you are here at the Kim Komando Show. 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
2: It's good to be here.
3: So tell us what's happening.
2: So in my situation, AI was used to falsely arrest me two different times. And the way it started is we had started with a builder, sued him, won. And then all of a sudden things escalated to where we were attacked with computers, phones, everything. And in the process, when we had one of the computers being repaired, we discovered this log file that had my neighbor's name and computer name in it. And that's when we realized we've got a serious problem here. So we approached, we were in the federal court, still going after the builder, and we approached the federal court to issue a protective order against our neighbors. He retaliated, ran down to the local court, and local court went into this hook, line, and sinker. And then what transpired was when we were in the courtroom, this is how I learned this was AI. The opposing counsel said that he, you know, when we asked to see the video, because we're just seeing, you know, bits and pieces, he said he'd received the anonymous snippets, you know, and he said, but I've never verified them. I don't know who the source is. And so the judge should have thrown it out, but she didn't. She allowed it.
4: Hold on one second. You're saying that you're in two court battles with someone, a builder, it sounds like. And they use deep fakes to get you arrested?
2: Absolutely.
4: And what were the videos of? What were the deep fakes of?
2: The original one they said was threatening in that I had three personalities in that video, and I knew immediately it was an AI-generated video, and that's how that would happen. Now, part of the problem, too, is they had control of our YouTube channel for 4 months, and they had source material, meaning other videos I had created. And that's what we figured out, how they put all this together.
3: Who had access to your YouTube channel? Just the person who created the deep fake video of you?
2: Absolutely. You know, we figured out our neighbor, and not just one neighbor. There's more than one that's involved in this, and they all have technology that are not normally in the hands of citizens.
3: And why is that? Do they work for the government or the NSA or something?
2: We suspect that, but we don't have any proof of that.
4: And when you told the courts that these videos are obviously AI and that you weren't in them and didn't do what's in them, how did the court respond?
2: When they issued warrants for the arrest, the warrants were already void. So that's why it became, by the DA and the judge, they knew that they had egg on their face. So they pressed the AI. You know, they knew the videos were AI. The judge knew it, but they went ahead anyway with the malicious prosecution, and they're still in the process of doing that. So
3: when you say that you were threatening in the video, what exactly was happening inside this video?
2: The only thing I saw was, you know, where we were being attacked constantly. Like, we were forced to live in our tent in the driveway for 5 years because when we bought this house, it was systemic with mold, and that was the lawsuit. So they had me going around in my yard where I was attacked in the tent, and I'd walk around and look for, you know, the person on the property, and that's all they had. That's all they showed in the videos. Yet they said I threatened in the video my neighbor directly, and I've never seen that, and it's never been produced.
3: So your question to us is, how can you prove that the video is deepfake?
2: Absolutely. It's not just that. There's no policies. There's no procedures. There's no laws for this. And again, there's no verification process to determine whether or not this is a legitimate video or an AI video.
3: Do you
2: 100% say,
3: David? Do you have an attorney?
2: No, we're representing ourselves. I have been for years.
3: I think it might be time to get some counsel and or find an AI forensics expert. And the AI forensics expert would be able to disprove that this was actually you than these videos. So there's no commercially available tool right now for the consumer that you could use in a courtroom. Okay, but if you had somebody who could decipher this frame by frame and then write up a report that you could take, David, as you represent yourself to the courtroom and say, I hired a third-party expert, then you might have a case. 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
25: Law degree to potentially do some AI side work or some part-time work with AI.
3: And what is it that you'd like to do?
25: Well, I know that you posted in your newsletter about the potential to use AI to correct AI mistakes, mm-hmm. and that's kind of what I was interested in because it's something you could do in your spare time or, you know, being a lawyer, you don't have much spare time, but sometimes you do.
3: So as a lawyer, how much money do you make an hour?
25: Well, I'm a public lawyer, so I work for the government.
4: Oh, okay. $13.50.
3: Okay, that was it.
25: Yeah, it's okay, but it's not what it could be.
3: I know. I have a friend who's my lawyer is my friend, and I'll never forget the first time I asked him. I said, "So how much do you charge?" And he looked at me, he said, $999 an hour. And isn't that the biggest pile of BS you've ever heard in your life?
4: I am such a ripoff.
3: I know.
25: Yes.
3: Of course, I asked for a discount.
4: Of course you did.
3: All right, so you can make anywhere between probably $100 an hour, maybe even $150. It depends upon what the task is. But the way for you to get started is to go to the places that will recognize your law degree, and they're looking for professionals who have these degrees. One is called Aligner, and then another one is called Mercor, M-E-R-C-O-R. This Aligner is really for legal professional tracks. And so what you're going to be doing is analyzing answers, which now, anytime you put a contract inside any AI chatbot, it comes back and says, I'm not a lawyer.
4: Mm, yeah.
3: I think they got sued a few times for that.
4: But do it anyway, ChatGPT.
3: I'll tell you, I put so much legal work through AI.
4: Nope. You're not worried of all that information being on the Claude and ChatGPT?
3: You know, it's kind of like, you know, what are you going to do? You redact a lot of things. Are you seeing your business change, Mike, because of AI?
25: A little bit. But the courts in Georgia have frowned upon use of AI because AI does not have access to some of the legal portals that we have access to check case law and to check statutes and things of that nature.
3: I like the case in Mississippi. Did you hear about that one?
25: No, I did not.
3: So it's four lawyers, two lawyers are on each side. They go inside the courtroom. The woman's a judge. The judge is a woman, rather. And she says, right in the middle of the case, you know what? Forget this whole thing. Both sides are using AI way too much. You're citing case law that just does not exist. Okay. And so we're going to fine a couple of you $3,500 each, and you're not allowed in my courtroom for another year or so.
4: Both sides were using AI.
3: Okay, one of the lawyers contested it and said, I'm going to contest what you are saying. And he used AI in the documentations to contest it, and it was wrong again.
4: What a dummy.
25: That's what the problem is it's citing case law that doesn't exist. It's citing precedent that doesn't exist. They're citing statutes that have been either repealed or have been amended. So it's inaccurate as far as that. Now, it might give you some general ideas about to point you in the right direction.
3: Yeah.
25: So you can do your own homework about it. But other than that, it's just, it's really frowned upon, or getting frowned upon in the legal.
3: But I'll tell you, I did use it because I do have a legal issue that I'm dealing with. And I had to do a conflict check. Do you know what that is, Andrew? Mm. Before you can hire a lawyer firm, you have to say, this is who it is. This is what it's about. And we need to make sure that you don't represent anybody on the side.
4: Okay.
3: So you do what's called a conflict check. And so I had to put together a conflict check, and normally that would take at least a couple of hours. And then I did a conflict check using AI, and I had that thing done in like 5 minutes.
4: Oh, wow.
3: I mean, it was phenomenal. It was amazing. I mean, I'm just like, whoa. And then the lawyer actually called me up and said, that was like one of the most comprehensive conflict checks.
4: Well, thank you. I spent the last three nights putting it together.
3: It was just a lot of work. Aligner and Mercor, Mike, those are the sites that you want to check out. Roger in Chicago, Illinois. Hey there, Roger.
0: Hi, how are you doing?
3: I'm okay.
0: Well, my problem today is I have Betamax cassettes that a sea captain that I worked with had taken a lot of interesting film of towing oil rigs and support barges all over the world.
3: What year was Betamax big?
0: I think it was big in the 80s, but I don't think it ever really got big. He had money, so he wanted to buy the best, and he bought a really good recorder, a camera, and he bought 750, L750 and L500 tapes, and he stretched them out to where each tape is 3 to 4 hours.
4: Wow. I actually watched a YouTube documentary about the battle versus Betamax and VHS.
3: Oh, the porn industry made it go to VHS.
4: It's actually part of it because VHS was cheaper.
3: Yes.
4: And it doesn't matter, but Betamax was the quality, but no one cared about quality. It was mass production, and that's what won over.
3: Yes. The porn industry.
4: We don't have to keep saying porn industry.
3: I'm just telling you, that's what I had won. I mean, you want to say it's because of tech and everything else, but anyway, I'm sorry, Roger, we digress.
25: That's all right.
3: So you have all, how many of these do you have?
25: I've got 6.
3: And then I take it you want to bring them into now what we call the digital age.
25: Correct. That's correct.
4: Here's my question. Just a sidebar question, Roger. How many times have you moved since 1980?
25: Myself, I've moved maybe 6-7 times.
4: 7 times? You had to take those Betamaxes.
25: No. These are my friend's tapes.
4: Oh,
25: The captain I worked with, his name is Don. Don has lived in the same spot down by Quincy, Illinois for 75, 80 years.
3: Okay.
25: He's 84 years old.
3: Okay.
25: So I'm helping him get these solved.
4: Okay, got it.
3: Gosh, so judgmental.
4: I have a Foot Locker and I have audio cassettes of when I went to radio school. And I've moved like 11 times.
3: And you keep carrying them?
4: And every time I go, what am I going to do? Well, I can't throw them away. Right back in the Foot Locker.
25: Yeah.
3: Well, there's called Odyssey, right?
4: Yeah, I know, but I don't want to listen to myself 27 years ago.
3: So you got a couple of options. iMemories is a company that will take that and then digitize it for you.
25: I've talked to a lot of the companies, but what they tell me is because it's beta, it's more difficult. And the fact that he stretched it out, he slow motion or slowed the time down to where he can get more information on the tapes, more footage.
3: Have you talked to Capture?
25: I've not talked to Capture.
3: Might want to talk to Capture. I don't know if Legacy Box will do it. If iMemories doesn't. iMemories and that Legacy Box won't do it either. Look at Capture. Now, your other option for you to do this is that you go on eBay.
4: Mm-hmm.
3: You buy a Betamax player, you hook it up, and you record it that way using your phone. I know you laugh, but that's what people are doing.
25: No, I just looked at eBay this morning.
3: Oh, did you?
25: They're like $250. I tried one that looked really good was like $350.
4: But Kim said it. Once you're done with it,
3: you only have eight tapes,
4: then you just resell it.
3: Yeah, you use it and you. You use it, you keep all the packing material, mm-hmm. you get everything all done, and then you put that sucker back on eBay.
4: Even if you got to pay a couple of fees, it's like you're renting it.
3: That's it. 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All right, still to come, we have more of your phone calls, so you sit right down. And if you're walking on the podcast, put a little pep in that step here on the Kim Komando Show. Hi, my name is Kim, and despite visiting 37 different countries, I'm a pretty crappy packer. But I've found a fix. 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All right, do this before your next trip. You're going to love it. Take pictures of all the clothing and stuff that you want to take with you. Then open your favorite AI chatbot and say, be my outfit strategist. And take a look at all the photos that I'm giving you and turn them into a practical outfit plan. Oh, and by the way, check the weather where I'm going and, of course, say where you go. Now, if you want 10 outfit ideas, add that too. Bingo. That's it. You're done. You can also tell it what to cut, what's missing, and which pieces will mix the best. My husband will pack one bag in 3 minutes. It'll have 2 pairs of swim trunks, a wool sport coat, and nothing that goes with either. The AI has its work cut out with him. And be sure to get my free newsletter. You're just going to love it at GetKim.com. 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
1: Does it help with staying alert and awake?
0: Yeah, you need that.
1: I want to give it a try.
0: Can we get him a free order over here? Need him something. Is it okay? Can we take another phone call now?
1: Sure.
0: Are you going to belch? Are you going to do anything else?
1: Odds are, yes.
0: Any other bodily function?
1: Let me see if I can work one up.
0: No, let's not try. Jeff in Rapid City, South Dakota. Hello there, Jeff. Welcome. What's going on with you today?
3: Hi, Kim. It's great to talk with you. I've listened to you for many years.
0: Well, thank you. Thank
3: you. Yes. Well, I am a college professor. I've been a college professor for several years, and I was wondering what the opportunity would be for me to use my experience and expertise to train AI and the responses it gives to questions or scenarios. And this would also help me keep my skills sharp.
0: So what do you teach?
3: Reproductive physiology and endocrinology.
0: Ooh, those are some big words.
1: Okay. What?
0: P.E. Jim. So, Jeff, how do you feel about your students using AI?
3: It's good and it's bad. I think it can be helpful, but if they rely on it too much, I look at it as being too much of a crutch for them. They have to be able to learn the material.
0: And so how do you approach a student where you know you look at it and you're like, this is all AI. They don't even know what they're talking about.
3: Usually I can ferret that out pretty easily on an exam.
0: Well, that would be it.
1: If you get a great A on a paper and then you get a 22% on the test.
0: Something's wrong. I wasn't, I'm sorry, I wasn't feeling good that day.
1: This math ain't mathing.
0: Here's the thing is that, AI has closed a lot of doors, but it has opened so many doors. And, if you have a certain skill set, and especially with what you have. Now, are you also, and you have your PhD, obviously, right?
3: Correct.
0: Okay.
3: Yes.
0: So you should be treating him with respect.
1: Oh, sorry, Jeff. thanks.
0: Is that there are different places
3: with more respect than my students do?
1: Yeah. See, look.
0: That was good. So there are these places where you can go online and you can see what they're hiring, as well as companies on their sites are also looking for what we would call like AI annotators, prompt engineers, authenticators, AI ethics. They are really looking for people that have some sort of educational background and some level of experience. And so, like, for example, I've mentioned here on the show that a friend of mine, works as a VC, I guess you'd say partner in New York. And they actually came to him and said, we'll pay you $800 an hour if you will evaluate all of our responses about mergers and acquisitions. And then we were talking about it. He's like, I'm just giving away the playbook.
1: Mm-hmm.
0: Okay, do I really want to do that? I have another friend, his name's Fareem, who is he's waiting to get his assignment after medical school. And so instead of sitting around doing nothing, because he graduated from USC Medical School with a 4.4, little overachiever.
1: A little bit.
0: Okay.
1: Mm-hmm. Probably used AI, right, yeah. Jeff?
0: He did it by AI. And he's, looking at different residency opportunities, is that he's making anywhere between $80 and $90 an hour looking at responses that AI is giving to medical questions.
1: But doesn't he think the same thing, that he is basically digging his own grave?
0: That's an interesting question. I think there is always going to be need for the human empathy side of medicine. So you just have to know where to apply. Dana annotation.tech is one. MerCore, that may be something that you might want to look at because they're looking for science backgrounds. That's MERCOR. Okay. Centaur Labs, that's C-E-N-T-A-U-R Labs, that's really for biomedical. So that may also be some. So there are these specialty sites that you could actually make some extra money. So that may be something where it could be worth more money. I mean, data annotation, and when you do get your profile set up, is that you want to make sure that you list, you know, any publications, any type of research that you have in these various areas. Because the more detailed information that you have, the more opportunities that are going to be put forth.
1: And you know, AI is definitely going over your resume.
0: You know, they are.
1: Of course they are.
0: You know, and with the AI interviews, you know, one of the things people are doing is they're making a mistake. Is that, see, right now, a lot of companies are doing AI interviews first. Because why wouldn't they?
1: Mm-hmm.
0: And so you're talking to an avatar. And so some people are like, oh, you know, they look off to the side. They're checking their phone because right. they're thinking, like, it doesn't matter. It's tracking everything.
1: Probably tracking it more than if it was just a person sitting on the other side of that camera.
0: And you do have to make sure that you look nice.
1: Right.
0: Do your hair, do your makeup, put a nice shirt on, pants, optional, you know, but...
1: The AI is going to call you a schlub if you don't look nice.
0: No.
1: Rejected. Schlub.
0: More of the show coming up.
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0: 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All right. I wrote about this in the newsletter, and people are like, oh, Kim, you don't know what you're talking about. You know, you can actually get a one-way ticket to Europe right now for under $400.
1: Is that good? I haven't internationally traveled.
0: It's actually pretty expensive. Inexpensive.
1: Okay.
0: It could be more, especially last minute. The problem is that travel from the United States to Europe is down dramatically.
1: So they're enticing you to come.
0: Yes, exactly. So if you haven't already looked at flights to Europe, I know it's last minute summer travel, go to Google Flights. There's also a site called Momondo. That's the first time I ever looked at that site.
1: And it's actually Momondo?
0: No, Momo. Momondo.
1: You don't say the Mo's 84 times like you did?
0: No.
1: All right. Momondo.
0: Momondo. Momondo.
1: Momondo.
0: Anyway, you can check that out. They're not a sponsor, by the way. If you're nervous, just book anyway. Federal law gives you 24 hours to cancel most bookings, and you get a free refund.
1: Oh, nice.
0: Something to keep in mind. And for more tips like this, make sure that you get our free newsletter. Sign up right now at getkim.com.
1: Momondo.
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4: From ABC News, I'm Dave Packer. Widespread damage in Venezuela after back-to-back powerful earthquakes. ABC's Melissa Adan says it happened while
5: many were home celebrating a public holiday. There are videos of collapsed buildings in Venezuela's capital city of Caracas as emergency crews helped to get the injured to the hospital. The U.S. Geological Survey saying the epicenter was located along the country's Caribbean coast. Melissa Adan, ABC News, Los Angeles.
4: President Trump and Republican Senator Bill Cassidy got into a shouting match during a Capitol Hill meeting. This after Cassidy voted for the War Powers Resolution to limit the White House's ability to continue the war in Iran. Cassidy.
6: The American people need to know more than we are being told. The Senate needs to know. And it does not appear, although I don't know for sure, that the course of this is going the way that we were told.
4: A packed passenger plane making an emergency landing at Boston's Logan Airport after one of the pilots suffered a medical emergency.
7: Rodney McDonald, among 61 passengers on the Air Canada flight from Newark International to Halifax, Nova Scotia.
8: The plane started swerving violently,
7: making that emergency landing in Boston.
8: Within a few moments, one of the flight attendants entered the cockpit. He was dragging one of the pilots out of the cockpit.
7: McDonald says the pilot appeared to have a seizure. He and other passengers jumping in to help the crew.
8: Worked to get him under control.
7: The co-pilot taking over, diverting the plane to Boston, where the plane landed safely.
4: ABC's Gio Benitez. Search in Hawaii for a 49-year-old man and his 16-year-old son. The Coast Guard says both went missing Tuesday morning after leaving for a hike on the east coast of Oahu. The man's backpack found on a trail. President Trump tonight at the Great American State Fair on the National Mall.
9: 10 days from now, our country will celebrate one of the most monumental milestones in human history. We will mark 250 years of glorious American freedom.
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4: A 12-year-old American boy has been hurt by a shark in the Bahamas. It's been 1 year since a condo collapsed near Miami.
12: Gonzalo Torre, David Epstein.
13: The names of the 98 people who died when their home crumbled around them were read aloud as residents and first responders came together again.
14: No one really expected something like this to happen, and the most that we can do is focus on the future, on things that we can do so that nothing like this ever happens again.
13: Devin Gonzalez lived in the Champlain Towers and survived the collapse. Her father did not. Jim Ryan, ABC News.
4: The Federal Reserve says all 32 of the nation's biggest banks passed its annual stress test. It assesses whether bank capital levels would stay robust enough if there are projected losses amid economic conditions like high unemployment and a falling gross domestic product. Lawmakers gathered on Capitol Hill to dedicate an America 250 time capsule that will be buried in Philadelphia on July 4th. Architect of the Capitol, Thomas Austin, says it'll remain buried for the next 250 years.
15: The capsule itself measures over 4 feet wide, 2.5 feet deep, and over 4 feet tall. We needed such a big capsule to tell the story not only of the United States Congress, but also of the American people.
4: Contents include items from the 2026 Rose Parade, student submissions from America's Field Trip Contest, sports memorabilia, and an American flag. Dave Packer, ABC News.
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21: We have got a busy show for you. Did you hear about the shouting match on Capitol Hill? Fireworks between Republicans and President Trump behind closed doors, but you know Washington. People are talking and they're leaking like a sieve. We'll talk to News Nation's senior congressional correspondent to find out exactly what happened. He talked to some of the participants involved, so we'll do that a little bit later on in this hour. Hour number two, we're going to talk to two New York Times best-selling writers who wrote a book together. Joe Posnanski writes about baseball oftentimes, and Mike Scheer was one of the creators of Parks and Rec, Brooklyn Nine-Nine, The Good Place. They've written a book together. Big fan, two friends, 82,000 miles, and wild, wonderful sports we love. They wrote a buddy travel book, so we'll talk with them in hour number two. But straight ahead, we're going to go to Ukraine. You remember when Trump said that Ukraine didn't have the cards? Well, it turns out they flipped the script. Now they've got the cards, and they're on the offensive. What happened? We'll go to Ukraine and find out. Stay right there. America at Night, just getting started.
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0: 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America at Night with McGraw-Milhaven.
1: The war in Ukraine, the war between Russia and Ukraine, has now gone on longer than World War I. And at one point, it was a war of attrition, almost a trench warfare. But now, it seems, Ukraine has the upper hand and is making some offensive moves. To talk about what's going on, Andrei Dobryansky, he is considered one of the most well-respected when it comes to trying to understand what is going on. And he is the director of communications for the Ukrainian Congress Committee of America. Andrei, welcome to America at Night.
2: Hi, thank you for having me back on.
1: We should say you're in Kyiv right now, so we can't get any better of a sense of what's going on, and we thank you for checking in. At one point, President Trump, in that famous meeting in the Oval Office, said Ukraine didn't have any cards. Now it seems like Ukraine is holding almost all the cards. What's going on?
2: I mean, you're really hitting the nail on the head. I just did a major conference with one of the groups I represent, the Center for U.S.-Ukrainian Relations in Washington, right before this trip. And it's the kind of thing we've been doing for the last 15 years, where experts come together, former U.S. ambassadors who've been to Ukraine, and they all grade Ukraine on certain aspects. And it was my job to tally up the grades at the end. And I had to compare them to 2025. Now, I don't know if the public understands what was going on in June of 2025. We had a new administration in Washington. The weapons had been halted for a certain time in June 2025 by Pete Hegseth, and we'd be going 3 years into the war, and there was no at scale weapon that had been produced to counter Russian drones. And Russia had started making these factories in their east, staffed by North Koreans, that were able to produce hundreds of these a day. So it was really a down point. And that's still the image that remains in a lot of Americans' heads, even though if you look at public polling on the four-year anniversary of the war just in February, you'll still see two out of three Americans saying we should do more. But the one thing that it's not getting through, probably because people are focusing on the different war where American armed services are in danger, it's that Ukraine has actually changed the ground with changing the skies. Ukraine has been able to, first and foremost, almost completely nullify the effect of these Iranian-designed and Russian-built Shahed drones, where they're getting upwards of 92, 93, 94% shootdowns every night by drones that were developed, technology that was developed in Ukraine, several different variations by several different firms, and they're able to produce these drones at tens of thousands a month, which is why Ukraine was able to then travel to the Middle East and help America's allies like Bahrain, Qatar, the United Arab Emirates, and sell those kind of interceptors to protect them from Iran. So that's the big game changer, the fact that, first and foremost, Ukraine, even though it's being under attack by ballistic missiles and drones, Ukraine has developed its own internally designed and manufactured defense against the drones that are coming against it. And then the second innovation on drones has been the fact that they are able to attack better with them, not just long distance, as we saw just last week with a refinery outside of Moscow being put on fire, but specifically the way they're destroying Russia's land bridge to Crimea, which is basically two or three highways between the Russian border through the occupied territories, and then you hit Crimea. Those trucks, anybody bringing in fuel, military supplies from the Russian side of the border all the way through occupied Ukraine into Crimea, are now sitting ducks because of the use of FPV and other locational drones by Ukraine. And that's really the big headline that a lot of people aren't getting through in the United States specifically, is the fact that Russia is really on its back heels now, and they have not innovated the way Ukraine has over the last 6 months.
1: Is it true that Crimea and the Russian forces there are virtually out of fuel?
2: Yeah, because, again, there's no way of getting anything into Crimea. The weird thing about occupying Crimea, and I was saying this in 2014, is, first and foremost, it's a welfare state, meaning it doesn't produce a lot. So anybody who's in charge of it has to import water, has to import food. It doesn't produce enough by itself. It also has to import fuel and energy. So it's really not a piece of territory that can produce enough resources to be, you know, a valued asset. So it was really a symbolic victory for Russia to occupy it. But in the key way it's differentiated from the occupied territories on the mainland is that if you isolate two...

0: thing that people realized about Ukraine's drone innovation was something called Operation Spiderweb. That was a long-term plan where drones were installed into the back of these tractor trailers. The tractor trailers were then deposited. They left the tractor trailers on the side of highways in Russia. And then from those tractor trailers, the roofs opened up and drones were deployed from there. So they got further into Russia by using trucks, and then the short-range drones were able to hit it. Ukraine has now surpassed that, not just in the fact that it has long-distance drones that can fly all the way to Russia and harass Russia at a regular basis, but we also have the ability to piggyback drones, so kind of like a drone mothership, where a drone will be carrying other drones, and those smaller drones are FPV drones, which are basically fairly cheap to make and purchase. And all they have to do is strap some explosive to them and then deliver the payload. So that's a big part of the innovation as far as a long range of the drones. And this is something that Ukraine has been puzzled again back, going back to, you know, say last year when we did not have any domestically made within Ukraine and produced at scale. That's a big problem as well. Domestic weapon that could target Russia further in. This is one of the reasons that President Zelensky had a meeting with President Trump in September of 2025 to talk about the purchase of Tomahawk missiles. Now, we all saw Tomahawk missiles as and how they're effective in every combat situation that Ukraine, the United States has been in the last 40 years. But specifically, just at the beginning of the war in Iran, we saw the United States using them from its Navy vessels onto deep territories within Iran. And that's something Ukraine was hoping for because they were hoping to target those factories that were manufacturing those Shahed drones deep inside eastern Russia. What ended up happening is the Ukraine developed its own longer range drones, surpassing the need for something like a Tomahawk, which, frankly speaking, if you're talking about parts and value added, Ukraine can manufacture more of these long-range drones domestically at a way lower price, which means they're able to produce more of them to attack Russia. So it ended up being a motivation and a win-win.
1: Andrei Dobryansky is with us. He is a prominent strategic communicator, international affairs specialist. He's in Kyiv right now talking to us from Kyiv. He's also the director of communications for the Ukrainian Congress Committee of America. You've seen him on CNN, Fox, MSNBC, Newsmax, News Nation. He joins us now for a couple more minutes. I read recently that Moscow is so afraid of these long-range Ukrainian drones that they're bringing their forces back to Moscow in a defensive posture. Have you heard that?
0: Yeah, that's the problem with the way the war has changed. Really, you mentioned at the beginning of our conversation how this war has surpassed the length of World War One, and what we were talking about at the beginning of the war was trench warfare, which still exists, but we're not talking about these slow plodding mechanized brigades fighting each other. In fact, Russia has lost over 20,000 pieces of mechanized equipment. That's everything from personnel carriers to tanks, from smaller to larger vehicles. 20,000 is a lot to get to lose, and it really changes the battlefield. At the beginning of the war, there were conversations on the western side about supplying Ukraine with maybe Apache helicopters. There was a long discussion about whether Ukraine should be getting Bradley tanks. And frankly speaking, that age of warfare seems to have been surpassed with the agility of drone warfare. There was a small settlement that was occupied by Russia that ended up being taken over and occupied, and the Russian forces surrendered not to a single human being, but a group of drones, both land-based and aerial drones, surrounded Russia, and they laid down their weapons and they surrendered to drones. This is where we are. People may think this is Skynet. We're not quite there, but we're definitely in a new iteration of warfare. And it's something that I know American military experts, instructors at United States military academies, they are very interested in the landscape of this war, just like they were with the war in 2014, as our community in the United States was able to invite and bring over several generals that fought in the land war in 2014, 2015 before the ceasefire. And they spoke at West Point, different U.S. Naval War College, areas where the United States is learning about not just the tactics of Russia, but also the innovative ways that Ukraine is making do with less, not having the budget as the United States does.
1: So we went from Ukraine

0: begging the West for, as you mentioned, Bradley, Tomahawk cruise missiles and or hardware help, to now the United States asking Ukraine, how are you doing it?
1: Well, learning how to do it, that's a very important part of it. In fact, I'm just going to say I'm in Kyiv. One of the things I got to see was a startup by former military personnel who have begun training. They have a room that's set up with virtual installations. There's a virtual set of drone operators on one side and a bunch of weapons that have lasers connected to them so that people train how to try to shoot down weapons. And the one thing that they've explained how they have Western visitors come to their offices to get the training is that a drone is a very interesting thing to attack. It's something that I think a natural hunter, which we have many in the United States, would not be used to something that darts in the way a drone does, changes direction. Literally, it can flip upside down. And the scanning of it by a seasoned sniper or even a infantryman is something you need to get used to and trained on. And so it's not just the technology that can be uploaded and downloaded, but it's the real life experience of being in combat against these kind of Russian drones versus Ukrainian drones and how the personnel on the ground react to them.
0: So what happens next?
1: My favorite response to that is that the president of Zelensky named the new chief of staff last year, who was his chief of military intelligence. And if you asked him last year when the war would end, he said, sure, by the end of the year. And if you talk to the last commander of the armed forces of Ukraine, who's now the ambassador to the United Kingdom, he would tell you that the war is going to last 10 years. So what I say is, let's split the difference and listen to the guys who know it best. And even they cannot pin it down within that range of 10 years. But what's very important from the side of Ukraine is they feel with their new push to break off Crimea, isolate it, and then keep on targeting the Russian supply lines, they think that the real winning strategy here has been what the United States has been advocating for them to do from the very beginning, which is, I mentioned what happened in Crimea and the eastern occupied territories, but it's really been those long-range strikes into Russia. And it's a partnership between Western sanctions that prevent Russia from buying replacement parts for all the areas that have been hit, specifically oil infrastructure facilities. And so they can't buy replacement parts from the West, especially from the United States, which is the best place to buy your different joints and gaskets. And so when Ukraine hits those oil refineries, it's not just that they've lost a day of refining. They just can't fix it again at a sure enough rate. So that applies pressure to Russia. And the one thing that Russia has not done since the very beginning of the war is sit down with Ukraine, Zelensky and Putin. And that's something that President Trump has been pushing for since the beginning.
0: Last question for Andrei Dobryansky, who is a director of communications for the Ukrainian Congress Committee of America. With about 2 minutes left, talk about the resolve of the Ukrainian people. What's the mood like? What's the energy like of the individual citizens of Ukraine?
1: I did a major tour of Ukraine last winter, and then I came back a year later, the following February, this February. And I can tell you it's a radical difference in their perspective of people, especially with the the way they understand that the war is going. It was pretty bleak last year, given the amount of hits that Russia was doing on the energy infrastructure, the way they were ramping up the drone production. And again, last year, there was no protection. There were no interceptor drones that were able to be produced to combat those hundreds of drones flying every night. And it was getting to be a type of psychological torture. Just last night, I checked into my hotel. I'd driven 4 hours from the neighboring city to Kyiv and arrived after 10 o'clock. As soon as I closed the door to my hotel room, an air raid went off and I had to walk down the 8 floors from my floor that my room is on down to the lobby. And then from there, I walked 3 floors down to the sub-basement to their bomb shelter. I had to do that twice more last night. And I'm just a visitor. This is something that people have to do on a daily basis sometimes. And that psychological torture could break somebody. But the one thing that's given the people hope is to understand that they're actually pushing the Russians back. And if they hold on, they can actually win this thing.
0: Andrei Dobryansky, who was on the ground in Kyiv, international affairs specialist focused on Ukraine. Andrei, travel safe, get back to the U.S., but thank you for your keen insight. It is a story that needs to be told, and with so much focus on Iran and the U.S., I think the national media has sort of dropped the ball on the Ukraine-Russian war. But we thank you for your insight. Be safe, and we'll sure to talk to you down the road.
1: Thanks so much.
0: You got it. America at Night, back in just one moment.
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13: Okay, so today started off like a very normal day. President Trump had a signing that was going to sign a bipartisan bill to help alleviate some of the high costs of buying a house and housing here in America. That was canceled, and then he went to the Hill to have a meeting with Republicans, and that's where the wheels fell off the truck. To talk all about it is News Nation senior congressional correspondent Joe Khalil. Joe, in that meeting, apparently there were fireworks, there were screaming matches, and a senator and President Trump went toe-to-toe. You've talked to Senator Cassidy. Tell us what happened in this meeting, and tell us about the conversation you had with him afterwards.
14: Yeah, I mean, this is, I just want to start off by saying, extraordinary. These kinds of things do not happen on a consistent basis here on Capitol Hill. What happened was the discussion was mostly about President Trump's election security bill. It was basically him trying to convince the room of Senate Republicans how to keep on trucking through that and how to pass that. And eventually he happened to mention the Iran war. There was a vote yesterday. It was a war powers resolution vote. It's essentially symbolic, but it just sort of it rebukes the Trump administration's handling of the war. And four Senate Republicans joined Democrats in voting for it. So what Bill Cassidy told us is President Trump sort of rhetorically just said, I can't believe any of the Republicans voted for this. Why would any one of them vote for it? So Senator Cassidy stands up and says, sir, do you want an actual answer to that question, or are you just sort of asking? And President Trump said, no, I want an answer. So Cassidy said, okay, well, you have not done a good job explaining to the country why we're in this war in the first place. We don't know what's going on. It was supposed to be 4 weeks. It's 4 months now. You haven't briefed us. And from there, Cassidy said Trump sort of got heated with him, raised his voice, and Cassidy self-admittedly said he lost his temper. And then it divulged into effectively a screaming match where at one point Cassidy stopped calling him Mr. President, started calling him brother at least once or twice, trying to make his point. President Trump at one point screamed at him that the only reason he was objecting at anything at all is because he lost his election. President Trump endorsed his opponent in the primary. So that is how this meeting went. Obviously not, you know, ideal if you're Senate Republicans. I will say there were other Republicans who said, yeah, it got heated, but that wasn't the whole meeting. There were some moments that were productive. So that is the sort of overall of it. But obviously what we're going to come away remembering, if you were in that room, was Senator Cassidy standing up and yelling back and forth at the president.
13: Did President Trump call Cassidy a lunatic?
14: We believe that he did say that, yeah.
13: Yeah.
14: He said that he sounded like a lunatic as he was yelling back and forth at Trump.
13: Yeah, it's interesting because, one, Bill Cassidy is sort of a free agent now. He's a lame duck. He lost his race. He's not beholden to President Trump anymore, so he can sort of say whatever he wants. There's no more hurt. He already lost his race. So you wonder if that's a backlash on that or if he's standing up as a free agent saying what he truly believes for the first time in a while.
14: You know, I think you can't ignore the first thing. The fact that his political career is probably done at the hands of President Trump. Trump endorsed the Republican running against Cassidy. President Trump, not only that, but prompted the woman, her name is Julia Letlow, she's a congresswoman, prompted Letlow to run against Cassidy. And the reason is because President Trump has never forgotten that Bill Cassidy was one of the seven Republican senators who voted to impeach him back in 2021 after January 6th. He has never forgotten that. He knows the names of all of the senators who voted to impeach. And Cassidy tried in the last year or so to get in the good graces of President Trump. There were several examples of this. But clearly, President Trump did not forget and ultimately, you know, supported his primary challenger. So that is incredibly important context here. I don't think Bill Cassidy would be speaking out as freely if he were running for re-election with President Trump's endorsement still. But what that also tells you is that we hear off the record from Republican staff and senators and House members all the time, and there are a lot of people who feel the way that Cassidy does about a whole range of things. It is just that Cassidy now feels freer to say those things publicly, whereas other people still feel like they need the president in their corner or it's not worth fighting with the commander-in-chief, despite the fact that they may disagree with him on a whole range of issues.
13: Sounds like president was already in a bad mood canceling that bill signing to begin with, and then being told that they just don't have the votes for the SAVE Act.
14: It was just an extraordinary day because none of these things, you know, were kind of expected. And the reason that that part was shocking, that he canceled this house, the housing ceremony effectively, is because he says he's frustrated that Congress hasn't passed his Save America Act. It's honestly really surprising for a few reasons. One, he has been told over and over and over again by Republican leadership, House and Senate, that there are simply not the votes there for the Save America Act. They would need 60 votes in the Senate. They would need Democrats to join Republicans. No Democrat is going to vote for this bill. But President Trump is insisting, do it anyway, get it done, figure out a way to get it done. If you have to change the Senate rules so it doesn't take 60 votes, it only takes 50 votes, get it done. And time and again, the Senate Republican leader, John Thune, has said, we're not going to go down that road. But President Trump is insisting. The other reason this is just really shocking is literally yesterday, President Trump was on the road in Pennsylvania. Why? Because his numbers on the economy have significantly dipped since the start of the Iran war. It's one of his strong suits historically, but since gas prices have gone up, inflation has remained high, costs of other things, ripple effect of the economy, they've been high. And now that the Iran war may be behind us, big caveat, but may be behind us, we think the gas prices are going to come down. The White House wants to focus again on affordability and cost of living. This is a low-hanging fruit. It's an easy win and a great sort of optics moment for President Trump to sign this housing bill, which is bipartisan. Republicans love it. Democrats love it. The White House loves it. The White House worked on it. And its goal is to bring the cost of housing down. So this is like the sort of a political layup for the president to take credit, have the ceremony, get his picture at the Capitol with this bill signing, and he canceled it for the other bill, for the election security measure, which is very likely not going to pass in its current form. So it does sort of make you scratch your head as to why, you know, how he's making these decisions.
13: Yeah, and instead of the news being this bipartisan bill on affordability and housing, now the national conversation is he's calling Senate Republicans lunatics. They're having shouting matches, and nothing's get done. It looks like the Keystone Cops, and they have this bipartisan bill that would at least make the argument that they're doing something to work on the affordability issue, and they left that to the side. It's not a good PR move.
14: No, I mean, again, it just seems like this. We woke up this morning with a pretty we knew the Senate meeting might be contentious. We knew that going in. We've heard from several senators behind the scenes. You know, President Trump's going to try to make his case for this Save America Act, and he's going to hear some hard truths today in that meeting. So we knew that. But the other piece of that was, but he still has the housing bill signing, which is going to generate really good headlines for the White House, for Republicans who need to run on something between now and November, 4.5 months away from the midterms. and the economy, the gas prices, this unpopular war with Iran is sort of an albatross hanging around the necks of every Republican in a swing district right now, and they are craving something to run on that makes them look good on prices, on the economy, on affordability. This was the biggest, most tangible win that they could have hoped for. And now, frankly, it's in limbo, because at the White House today, after all of this, President Trump's taking questions, did not rule out vetoing the bill that his White House pushed, that he sort of advocated for, at least pieces of it, in his State of the Union speech. So again, something that he could very credibly take credit for, and it was sort of left by the wayside today.
13: Joe Khalil with us. He's the News Nation senior congressional correspondent. What were the other senators doing while they were watching this UFC cage match between Trump and Bill Cassidy? I mean, were they having popcorn? Were they egging them on? Were they trying to defuse the situation? What have you heard?
14: I didn't hear that anybody tried to try to step in and interfere, at least for the bulk of it. I think eventually at the end, you know, President Trump at one point we heard told Senator Cassidy, okay, sit down, like this is enough. Cassidy did not. Cassidy said he felt like President Trump was trying to bully him into stopping his questions on the Iran war, which he said were legitimate. And he said, I was never going to be bullied into stopping my questions. And then eventually it just kind of simmered down. And I think other people stepped in and sort of changed the subject. But what we heard from some other people, I heard this from more than one person in the room, more than one senator. They said, you know what? These guys needed to get this off their chest, both of them. It just sort of was this thing where these two men have obvious differences. They have obvious beef. They don't like each other personally, don't have a lot of respect for each other personally. And, you know, Tommy Tuberville, the senator who used to be a football coach, said, you know, it was kind of like teammates in a locker room at halftime. Who, you know, he always gives us the sort of football analogies there. But yeah, I think everybody was just kind of watching, and no one was shocked, I guess, by the fact that it happened. It's my sense that people were a little surprised at how far it went, how loud it got, how far it went before it eventually stopped. But from all accounts, went on for a few minutes.
13: Yeah. Did I read that the Senate Republicans are going to have a late night vote on the War Powers Act tonight? Is that possible?
14: So I haven't seen that they have a vote on the War Powers resolution, although I have seen that they are voting late tonight, and that it was at least a possibility. I know there are several Republicans who wanted to vote on it again because they wanted to defeat it. And actually, now that I'm rechecking my email and looking at the Senate schedule, because I'm home now, they are actually voting. So you're right. So there was some speculation about it earlier in the day. It looks like they are going to vote on this late. I think what they're trying to do is wrap up as many of their votes as possible, potentially get all their work for the week done tonight so they can start their 4th of July holiday early. You know, must be nice having a gig where you take weeks off. So I think that's what's fueling this. But I know there are a lot of hawks and Trump loyalists in the Senate that want to vote on this thing again, because it actually passed yesterday with the help of four Republicans. There are Republicans who, if they think if they had a full roster, they could defeat the bill. And so they're trying to kill it to sort of send a message. No, just kidding. We don't support this bill that limits Trump's power.
13: So they voted up the War Powers Act the other day, and they want to take another vote today to give the War Powers Act a thumbs down, to sort of, it seems like it's a non-binding resolution, for lack of a better word, and they keep on passing it and not passing it. It seems like a lot of wasted time.
14: Yeah, welcome to the U.S. Congress in 2026. You know, what's crazy, though, is I don't think they have their math right. We're going to see the vote play out. Unless they flip a Republican who was a no, but basically the vote finished yesterday at 50-48, and the reason that it was 48 was because Mitch McConnell wasn't there. He was hospitalized and still isn't back. And the other vote was Senator Dade McCormick from Pennsylvania, who surprisingly Trump dressed down for McCormick missing the vote. But you know where McCormick was? In Pennsylvania with Trump at his rally in Pennsylvania. So that's why McCormick missed the vote. McCormick is back. I saw him today. I don't think McConnell's back. So if nothing changes, I think they get 50-49 and this thing still passes. I'd be shocked if Bill Cassidy changes his vote after today. Rand Paul's not going to change his vote. And the other two Republicans, Lisa Murkowski, Susan Collins, it seems like all four of them are probably entrenched as yeses. So I don't know that the math is going to math for Senate Republicans tonight.
13: Yeah, interesting. We'll see if that is a late-night vote. You might have to put your shoes back on and get back down to the Capitol and cover this thing.
14: That may be a thing I'm doing. I'm just looking at the schedule now.
13: Joe Khalil, News Nation senior congressional correspondent. Never too late for a story, Joe. Thanks for checking in. As always, I hope you don't have to go back to the Capitol, but if you do, I know you're a professional and you'll do it right. Thanks for checking in, and we'll talk to you down the road.
14: Thanks a lot, man. Thanks for having me.
13: You got it. News Nation senior congressional correspondent Joe Khalil. How about that? Some fireworks on Capitol Hill. You don't normally hear about a president and a senator standing up and having a shouting match in a private meeting. If that was me, I would have been like I was at a tennis match. I just would have gone, watched them back and forth, gotten some popcorn, sat and enjoyed the movie. America at Night, back in a moment.
15: America at Night with McGraw-Millhaven.
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13: Hey, the Congo and the largest outbreak ever of Ebola. Now 781 people have been infected. 267 people have died. They're calling this one of the worst outbreaks of Ebola ever. In fact, a doctor who was working with the inside the Democratic Republic of the Congo has tested positive for Ebola after returning to his home in France. So the French health ministry has said that that patient was on a humanitarian mission and is currently being isolated. Those who have come in contact with him are being traced, and the general risk of an outbreak in Europe is low. But a French doctor returned home and has been diagnosed with Ebola. Not a good news, even though it sounds like they've got it contained. So we'll keep an eye on all of that. Hey, coming up next hour, we're going to talk to two New York Times best-selling authors, Michael Schur, who is the man behind the comedy series Parks and Rec, Brooklyn Nine-Nine, and others, as well as Joe Posnanski. Both of them are New York Times best-selling writers, and they're very good friends. And they took a buddy road trip together to go check out sports all around the world and then wrote about it. We'll come back and talk with them next hour. If you would like to join the conversation, and maybe you're listening on a tape delay, don't forget, the voicemail is always open when we're not here. Alex puts it on voicemail, and you can leave a message. All you have to do is make the phone call, 1-844-2-McGraw, 1-844-262-4729. We'll cut it up, and we'll get it played at some point during the hour number three, the open phone segment. So if you're listening and you want to make a phone call and you want to chime in, you heard something, you want to make a comment, the text line's open, the phone lines are open for hour number three, and, of course, the voicemail is always open, 1-844-2-McGraw. That's 1-844-262-4729. Stay right there. Michael Schur and Joe Posnanski are going to join us next hour. Our executive director is Alex Hinton. Our engineer tonight is Richard Good. I'm McGraw-Milhaven, and this is America at Night on Westwood One.

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4: From ABC News, I'm Dave Packer. It was expected that President Trump would sign bipartisan legislation to reform the housing market today. Instead, he refused, saying Congress would have to pass the Save America Act, his voting bill that would require proof of citizenship to vote first. House Speaker Mike Johnson says he anticipates the housing bill will be signed in the next 10 days.
5: We're delaying this. As you know, he has a window of time before he has to sign a bill, and he's going to use a little bit more of that window of time, and we're going to go through this together.
4: Angst over that housing bill and the Iran War Powers resolution that was passed with the help of some Senate Republicans turned into a shouting match on the Hill between GOP Senator Bill Cassidy and President Trump today. Cassidy later.
6: And so I make no apologies for standing up to the president, if you will, trying to demand that more information be shared with the Senate and more information be shared with the American people. I make no apologies for that.
4: After the dust-up, a spokesperson says Cassidy was briefed on the war in Iran in the White House Situation Room, per a spokesperson for the senator. A number of earthquakes across the globe today, a 5.6 magnitude in Northern California, a 6.9 along Japan's coast, but Venezuela experiencing the most damage, a pair of quakes, a 7.2, then a 7.5.
7: A devastating image is coming in from Venezuela following a massive earthquake that struck while many were home celebrating a public holiday. There are videos of collapsed buildings in Venezuela's capital city of Caracas as emergency crews help to get the injured to the hospital. The U.S. Geological Survey saying the epicenter was located along the country's Caribbean coast. Melissa Adan, ABC News, Los Angeles.
4: 1 week since a cold storage warehouse fire began in California's Boyle Heights, the Los Angeles Fire Department says the fire has been knocked down. Meanwhile, in Allentown, Pennsylvania, firefighters there are now battling a massive fire in a commercial building. You're listening to ABC News.
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10: Gasoline prices have decreased an average of 49 cents a gallon in the last month as Iran tensions eased. The Texas summer camp where 25 children and two counselors died in last year's July 4th floods has filed for bankruptcy.
11: In documents filed with the U.S. Bankruptcy Court in Houston, the owners of Camp Mystic list assets of about $500,000 and debts that top $10 million. The facility is also named in lawsuits filed by families of the flood victims. The filing comes less than a week after state investigators found deficiencies in the camp's emergency and evacuation plans before catastrophic flooding struck last July 4th. Jim Ryan, ABC News.
10: The Postmaster General facing tough questions on Capitol Hill about a proposal to restrict mail-in voting.
12: Under a newly proposed rule, the Postal Service will refuse to deliver mail-in ballots in states that don't hand over a list of approved voters to the Trump administration. Postmaster General David Steiner told the Senate Homeland Security and Government Affairs Committee on Wednesday. Democrats lambasted the policy during the hearing, arguing the rule was unconstitutional and a, quote, backdoor way of trying to influence this election. Peter Horolambus, ABC News.
10: Owners of a Texas preserve are hoping to spot Gracie, a three-year-old giraffe who's been missing for nearly 2 weeks. Cedar Hollow Ranch says Gracie wandered into a part of the preserve that other giraffes previously avoided. Residents in the rural area have been asked to be on the lookout. Dave Packer, ABC News.
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20: Everybody loves a good road trip. Everybody loves a good road trip story. How would you like to grab your best buddy and plan on making a road trip and stopping off at some of the best sporting events and craziest sporting events around the world? Well, that's exactly what our two guests did, and they wrote a book about it. They had to do something to prove they did it. The book is called Big Fan, Two Friends, 82,490 Miles, and the Wild, Wonderful Sports We Love. Michael Schur and Joe Posnanski, two New York Times bestselling authors, join us. 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
21: Thank you. Nice to be here.
22: Great.
20: Joe, let's start with you. You have an affinity for road trips. You took a road trip with Buck O'Neill, and what? He was busy, so you grabbed Michael for another road trip?
22: I wanted to go a little bit younger this time. Mike's not a lot younger than Buck. Buck was 90, 94. This was an incredible experience. I mean, it really was. And you know, the way you introduced it is pretty much the way it was. I mean, it was us just kind of going out there and chasing what it means to be a fan. I think we're both just such big fans of sports, but also like a lot of other things. And you know, for us, this was an opportunity to go out there and like connect with other fans and sort of see what it is that binds us a little bit, especially in sports. And it was an absolute blast.
20: Joe, you are a wonderful, wonderful writer. I've read a number of your baseball books. I've had a chance to interview you a couple times. Michael Schur, you're All Hollywood. You've been involved with Parks and Rec and Brooklyn Nine-Nine, The Good Place. Let's start with you two as friends. How did you two become good buddies?
21: Joe should start telling this story because it starts with him.
22: It does start with me. Yeah, Mike was so very early in Mike's career when he was writing for The Office. He'd already, you know, Mike started at Saturday Night Live. Well, he started before that, but his first big job was at Saturday Night Live, and then he started working for The Office as a writer. And during that time, he and a few buddies decided that they wanted to do a their own blog that they called Fire Joe Morgan, which I don't know if you remember it. It was a pretty big deal for a little while there, where basically they just made fun of bad sports writing. That was sort of the whole point. There was so much, you know, it was at a time where there were a lot of new knowledge coming into sports, particularly baseball, a lot of new analytics, and sports writers in general were kind of ignoring all of that. And those guys would write, and they were all comedy writers. They all did it under assumed, you know, pen names. Mike was Ken Tremendous. That was his pen name. and they would just, like, totally just bash sports writing in the very funniest way. And I read one of the pieces that Mike had written. I didn't know it was Mike. Didn't have any idea what the connection was. But it was this very, very funny piece about a friend of mine. About a piece that a friend of mine had written, and the piece my friend had written was terrible, and the takedown was still one of the funniest things I've ever read. And I sent a blind email to this Ken Tremendous, basically with two points. The first point I said was, I know the guy that wrote this, and he totally deserved it, and this is one of the funniest things I've ever read. And the second thing is, please, please don't do this to me, because I will not leave the house. I have no self-confidence now. So please, please don't ever do this to me. And Mike wrote back and said, hey, actually, I read your stuff. I love it. I'm a big fan of yours. And we should get together. And not long after that, we did. And we've been friends now for almost 20 years.
20: Now, so Michael, I mean, there are friends, there are acquaintances, there are professional friends, but to do a road trip like this, you guys got to be tight to pull something off like this.
21: Yeah, I mean, it wasn't one road trip, right? It was like 12 disparate road trips spread over like a year and a half. But, you know, I had the idea for the book. I was watching a video that a friend had sent to me of the World Darts Championship in London. And I watched something I didn't really understand, which was two big, beefy guys throwing darts at a dartboard. And behind them, the crowd was just losing its mind with every throw, just absolutely going bananas. And they were dumping beer on each other, and they were throwing napkins in the air and hugging each other. And then I slowly realized they were all in costume. Like, they were dressed up like Minions or Harry Potter or bananas or tomatoes. And I was just like, these people are lunatics. And then I realized, oh, this is how I look to normal people when I'm in this mode of for sports that I watch. Like, I look exactly this insane when I'm revved up about a baseball game or a basketball game or whatever I'm watching. And I just realized, like, there is something universal about fandom, and I kind of want to, like, go around and write about it. And the thought that I had at the same exact moment was, I have to do this with Joe. Like, it wasn't like, oh, this would be fun if Joe did it. It was like, either Joe does this with me or I'm not doing it. And the reason is not just that we're good friends and have been for a very long time. The reason is that Joe understands exactly what I'm talking about when I talk about this stuff. He is the same kind of fan. He is the same live and die with your team, like glue your eyes to the screen when your team is playing, like heart racing, sweat on your brow, white knuckle it through overtime kind of fan. And so the idea was to do this with him. It wasn't to do this and see if he'll come along. So yeah, we have to be good friends, but I also knew that it would be way more fun to do with him than anyone else. And so, yeah, we took, you know, a dozen road trips. We went to London, and we went to Miami, and we went to Fairbanks, Alaska. We went all over the place. But it was always fun because we had exactly the same kind of perspective on fandom and on sports.
20: Hold that thought. Michael Shurer and Joe Posnanski, two New York Times best-selling authors, have written the book Big Fan, came out last month. Two friends, 82,490 miles, and the wild, wonderful sports we love. Wait till you hear some of these crazy stories. America at Night. Stay right there. Back in a moment.
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10: 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You can discover powerful stories, too, told through the voices of America's

0: premise wasn't to go to the big sporting events. It was to find the obscure sporting events. How did you pick and choose which obscure? Because I'm sure there are some really obscure sporting events out there.
1: Yeah, no, we definitely were. Every time we told somebody about this, they would tell us about some even crazier sporting event than we had, you know, the wife carrying race in you know, Scotland, or you know, cheese rolling or something. And like every time. But that wasn't actually, it wasn't just like, hey, let's find the craziest things to do. It really was about trying to get at the heart of fandom. And so that meant going to some very mainstream events. We went to, you know, we went to baseball games. Mike went to the Olympics. I went to a hockey game in Montreal. Like, we went to some mainstream stuff too. But what we wanted to do was keep finding ways to get at fandom in a little bit of a different way. And a perfect example of that is where we started the entire book. We wanted to write about the NFL. It's the biggest thing going in you know, obviously here in the U.S. By far. There's nothing even close. But we didn't want to go to the Super Bowl. We didn't want to go to, you know, just go to Green Bay and write about Packer fans. And that all felt like it had been done before. So we were literally in the car in Dallas trying to sort of, like, put it together. And we decided at the very last minute, you know what we should do? We should watch the entire first Sunday of the NFL season at a Buffalo Wild Wings. And so Mike typed in, like, where's the closest Buffalo Wild Wings? And we went there. It was, of course, it was like 0.4 miles closer than the other Buffalo Wild Wings. And we went there and spent 8 hours at the Buffalo Wild Wings in Dallas, which felt to us like the most American place there is, and watched football. And it was such a perfect place to start this kind of book, because that's really what we were trying to get at the heart of was fandom. And that's, we were just surrounded by fans of all these different teams, all wearing different jerseys, all of them coming into the season with this great hope and optimism about their team.
0: Okay, Michael, sure. Let me ask you this question after researching what it's like to be a fan. Explain this to me as a long suffering New York Knicks fan. I twisted and turned and screamed and cheered and jeered, and finally I get my Knicks championship after all these years. And while I'm still happy, my life hasn't changed at all. Nothing about my life has changed. So why was I so upset, and why was I so happy when OG tips it in game 4? And why do we do this if it doesn't change our life at all?
2: Well, first of all, congratulations to you and all Knicks fans. Joe and I both found ourselves incredibly rooting for the Knicks, which, I'm a Celtics fan and a Boston Red Sox fan. I generally hate New York teams. I love the city, hate the teams. And yet somehow this Knicks team was so charming and so fun to watch. We both found ourselves openly rooting for a New York sports team for, I think, the first time in recorded history. But anyway, congratulations.
0: Thank you.
2: Look, I this is part of what is so interesting about fandom to me, is that, no, of course your life doesn't change. You wake up in the same place and you go to the same job probably, and the problems that you have in the world are still problems, and the things in your life that are great are still great. And it doesn't materially change your life, but it does scratch some kind of itch that's just been in your brain for your entire life probably. And you walk down the street with a little pep in your step, and you just have a slightly sunnier outlook on things, and maybe you'd tip the barista at Starbucks another couple bucks than you would have the day before, because we invest a whole lot of ourselves into these teams. They become part of our identities. We spoke to a professor at the beginning of this, and we said, what's going on here? What the heck is this thing, man? You know? And he said something that we thought about a lot, which was, look, if sports were just fun to watch and fun to, you know, root for or whatever, that would be fine, but it wouldn't explain why there are quite literally billions of people in the world who care. You know, they deeply care, root for teams, like wake up nervous on game day, even though we're not the ones playing, and clutch each other's, you know, shoulders when there's a tense moment, and

0: and get really sad and legitimately kind of depressed when they lose big games and get euphoric when they win. And he said for that to be the case, it must be true that sports fandom is actually meeting some kind of emotional and psychological need that we have as human beings. Like something is, a need is being met by sports fandom. And that's the way we started to think of it, not as a distraction or a diversion, but rather as something that actually satisfies a deep yen in our souls. And so when you watch OG Anunoby fly through a suddenly porous San Antonio Spurs defense in the last 2 seconds of a game and make a miraculous athletic play and tip the ball in at the buzzer, like, you have a feeling that you can't feel from anything else. Nothing else provides for you or for us what sports does. And it doesn't mean it's the most important thing. It's not more important than our families or our bigger picture lives, but it is important. And you have to, I think, honor it by thinking of it as something that is meeting a need that you have as a human being alive on this planet.
1: Well, it was a need that was 53 years in the making. That is for sure. You know, not to get serious, but for a moment, I've actually thought about this since this Knick championship, and you being a Red Sox fan, right, going through all those years of turmoil and heartbreaking losses and everything. When the Red Sox won, people went to their father's graves or their mother's graves or their grandfather's graves and put the Boston Herald newspaper of the Red Sox. There's a connection to your family, to your youth. It's much more of a yearning to sort of, I don't know, reconnect with all of your loved ones in some way, shape, or form.
0: Oh, for sure. And like that's part of it, right? Is we don't sometimes people come by these things casually or haphazardly, right? You're seeing that now with the World Cup. There's a bunch of people in Kansas City who suddenly know a whole lot about Algeria and have rooting interests in the nation of Algeria and the players on the Algerian national team. That does happen. But far more frequently, these are things we inherit. These are things that bind us to our friends, to our parents, our grandparents. They represent the region of the world that we live in or grew up in. They have real meaning outside of the you know, the boundaries of the field or the court that they're being played on. And that's part of what it is that we feel so strongly, right? Is when the Red Sox won in 2004, like you said, people went to cemeteries and left Red Sox caps on the graves of their deceased parents and grandparents, and they talked to them. Like there were reports that people wrote about at the time of like long conversations being had with their grandmothers or their grandfathers. Like these are memories and core aspects of our lives that have been spent in conversation with a professional sports team that we don't play for, you know, we never suited up for the team, but it just becomes part of the fabric of our lives. The voices of the announcers, the sound of the crowd when you go to a game, like these are things that are deeply buried in our souls. And that's why it's such a passion for so many people, is it's not just the game, it's not just the uniform, it's the people we share it with and the people that are a part of why we root for it in the first place.
1: That's Michael Shearer. He is a well-respected Hollywood honcho who's the mastermind behind Parks and Rec and Brooklyn Nine-Nine, as all the others. Also, Joe Posnanski, who is a wonderful baseball writer. He's written a number of books, Why We Love Baseball, and his book, The Soul of the Game, when he does a road trip with Buck O'Neill, should be in the Hall of Fame somewhere as a must read. We're going to come back, talk more with these two New York Times bestselling authors, Michael Shearer and Joe Posnanski. Their new book is called Big Fan, Two Friends, 82,490 Miles and the Wild, Wonderful Sports We Love. Stay right there. America at Night, back in a moment. More crazy stories. Wait till you hear some of these.
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11: It's like you're in the back seat as these two friends go on a crazy trip to check out the world of sports and enjoy each other's company and tell tales. The book is called Big Fan. Michael Shearer, Joe Posnanski, Big Fan. Two friends, 82,490 miles, and the wild, wonderful sports we love. All right, Michael and Joe, which one had to go to the soccer game and which one had to go to the wrestling match?
12: Well, you're actually conflating two things there. So we had two fun sort of challenges in this book. One of them was that we each decided we were going to do, we call it the dream chapter, where we each got to do something we've always wanted to do in the world of fandom and hadn't been able to for some reason. I went to a Liverpool soccer match in England because I've been rooting for the Liverpool soccer team since 1998, but I'd never actually seen them play in their home stadium. So I went to a game there. Joe came with me and a bunch of our friends came with me, and it was truly magical and wonderful. It was hard to find a dream for Joe because he's been a professional sports writer for so long. He's been to, like, you know, 23 Super Bowls and six Olympics and the Stanley Cup, and he's been to everything. Sports are boring for him now in that sense, and that he's just kind of done it all. So he actually ended up going to see a magician. He's a big magic fan, and he went to see a magician perform live, which was turned out to be a great chapter. It was a real thrill for him to see. His name is D'Ortiz, right?
13: Danny D'Ortiz, yeah.
12: So that was that. And then the other thing you're talking about is we each made the other one do one thing that we hate because we thought it might be fun to go send the other person to an event that they have no interest in, no affinity for, and to see if the person could find what it is about that thing that people actually do like. So Joe made me go to a Grateful Dead show, really a Dead and Company show in Las Vegas, because I wasn't a fan of the Grateful Dead. And then the funny thing was that it turned out WrestleMania was happening the same weekend, also in Las Vegas. And so I ended up, which I also don't like wrestling, so I ended up doing what I call in the book the world's weirdest biathlon, which is to go to a Dead and Company show at the Sphere in Las Vegas on Saturday night and then WrestleMania on Sunday night. And it ended up actually being really fun, and I really kind of understood what it is about those two things that people like that, you know, were never kind of for me. I really, really ended up having a good time at both of the events. And then Joe, on the other hand, I made go play pickleball.
13: Yeah. I truly, truly, truly hate pickleball. That is, I don't hate many things in life, McGraw, but I hate pickleball. I'm a tennis player, so I see pickleball as an existential threat. So I hate pickleball. I hate the sound. I hate the sport. I hate the name. I hate the kitchen. I hate everything about pickleball. And there's no doubt in my mind that Mike came up with this whole idea of the challenge to send each other to something we hate, specifically and only to send me to a pickleball. He knows how much I hate pickleball. So I not only had to go and play pickleball, which is, you know, one thing, I also had to watch it. So I had to go to a professional tournament that they had in Kansas City, and they have a pro-am section in these tournaments. So I actually had to play and also watch pickleball. What I would say, people have asked me, oh, well, you know, you went to, like, sort of find out why people love this. You know, do you like pickleball now? And no, I don't. I don't like pickleball now at all. But I did find what I was looking for. I did come to understand what it is about pickleball that people love. I mean, and they do love it. It's the fastest growing sport in the country. They you know, brand themselves as that, but I believe it's actually true. And what I found was, you know, I actually went and found an old friend and saw how pickleball had basically saved her life in a lot of ways. And it was really touching and really heartwarming to watch people out there on the pickleball court talking about life and relationships and making friends. And it's a sport anybody can play. So I came to understand what it is about pickleball, which was the point. But I don't like it any more than I ever did. No.
11: did either of you have a conversation with each other about the TV ruining live sports? HD TV is so real and so colorful that when you see it in person, is it better in person or is it better on TV now that you've seen some of these events?
12: We've talked about this. Yeah, we have a podcast called The Pawzcast, after Joe's last name. And we've talked about this phenomenon, which is like, if you look, I love going to NBA games. It's one of my favorite things to do. I go with my son all the time here in Los Angeles. I love going to baseball games. I'll go to any baseball game in any city at any point, no matter what time of year it is. I don't love going to football games.
13: Right.
12: And part of that is that, you know, I don't love the NFL as much as I did when I was a kid. But part of it is that the experience of watching it on TV is just better. It's just a better experience. Like, you can see the game better. You feel the excitement of the game just as much, I think, as you do in the stands. The game is such a brutal game, and so much is happening that you can't see when you're very far away, that watching it on TV and seeing slow motion replay is extremely helpful to the viewing experience. Like, I do think that is an issue. It's like, you know, TVs have, in my lifetime, I'm 50 years old, have gotten, what, 1,000 times better in terms of what you can see, at least? And you know, they're flat and they're gigantic and they're high definition. And you know, sports has benefited greatly from that. But the in-game, the in-arena experience, I think, has suffered a little bit because, generally speaking, you know, for a lot of sporting events, it'd kind of rather be on your couch. And, you know, there's no line for the bathroom and you've already bought the food. And you know what I mean? Like, I do think that is an issue, and it's something that sports is having to reckon with in many ways.
11: Yeah, some of the, go ahead, Joe.
13: No, I was going to say that one of the things we have talked about is that it is a different experience for different sports, too. Football, when you go to a football game, you watch it on TV. You watch the big, giant screen. I mean, the football is pure television. But if you go to a hockey game, the live experience is infinitely better than the television experience. So there are ways that television has broken through that you know have changed, you know, the dynamic of many, many sports. But there are other sports that I think you're not going to beat the live experience. Baseball being one of those as well, where I think being there live is still magical in a way that television is not. But the biggest sport in the country is football, and it is pure television.
11: Yeah, and I think you and I, the three of us, are old enough to, when we walked, we remember the first time we ever walked into a baseball stadium and the green grass and the blue skies and the uniforms. But now, you know, you say, boy, I wonder what that looks like on my big screen TV at home, because it's more colorful at home than it is actually in person.
12: Yeah, the greens are awfully green on those high-definition TVs.
11: Take me through, Michael Schur, Joe Posnanski. The book is Big Fan. How did you get Tom Hanks to write the foreword?
13: Oh, that's a story. So we actually, Tom Hanks, I was in L.A. and my wife calls me up out of nowhere. Well, she didn't call me up out of nowhere. She calls me up all the time. calls me up and says...
11: Sounds like a different book.
13: Yeah, I was going to say, that won't play well. When she calls me up and she goes, you got a letter and I'm opening it. And I said, well, I think that's a federal offense. And she was like, no, I'm opening this letter right now. And I'm like, who's it from? She's like, I'm opening the letter. And the letter was a five-page typewritten letter all in one scroll from Tom Hanks. And it was just nothing but a pure fan letter. He had gotten my address, and he had sent me just a fan letter, which was, like, beyond belief. I couldn't even, you know, I didn't even know what to do. It was so incredible. And so I wrote him a letter back, and he wrote me a letter back, and I wrote him a letter back, and I became pen pals with Tom Hanks. And at some point during this thing, I was telling Tom Hanks about this book, and he sent me this letter about his own fandom. That's what it was, just purely about being an Aston Villa fan and being a hockey fan and what it was like when he was a kid. It was just beautiful. He's a wonderful writer. And I showed it to Mike to basically kind of go like, can you believe Tom Hanks is sending me letters like this? And Mike's like, hey, I wonder if he'll let us make it the foreword to the book. And he did. So it's not even a foreword. It's literally a fan letter that he had written me during the time when we were just starting to write the book. So that is probably it is something to have Tom Hanks write the foreword to your book, but I don't believe anybody else has quite that weird a story about how they got Tom Hanks to write the foreword.
11: That is a great story. Michael Schur, you are producer, right, of all these Hollywood TV shows and everything else. Do you see the camaraderie, the jokes, the buddy-buddy nature of this book? You find yourself writing that into some of your scripts along the way?
12: Well, in a way, yeah. I mean, TV comedy writing is for sure a team sport. You know, the shows, and I actually write about TV fandom as a phenomenon in the book. Joe told me, like, hey, you have to write about this because it's interesting and unique. And so I did. And the thing about, I think, TV fandom and TV creation that's resonant here is, you know, TV writing is a team sport. It's a group of writers very frequently. Sometimes it's one person, but usually it's a team of people who all work together in a sort of common goal. And the characters that are created, the famous indelible characters that you can think about over the years, the cast of Friends or Archie Bunker or Sam Malone on Cheers, part of the reason that they're so indelible and so memorable is that they are the result of like a giant group of people pouring their heart and soul into every line and taking all of their real life experiences and sort of dumping them into a big vat and stirring it up and then choosing the very best parts and then giving those very best parts to the characters. And so, you know, that's the what makes characters on TV feel like real people. And so it's a little bit less, I would say, than that, you know, I'm going to carry some parts of this book back into the world of TV writing, and a little bit more that the collaboration that went into the book and the collaboration that go into TV writing feel very similar to me. That's why I had to do it with someone else, with Joe, is because it was like, I know what this is. This is less interesting if it's just my brain that is observing these things and writing about them. It's going to be more interesting if it's Joe's brain too. And then over the course of the book, you know, we sent an email to 100 of our friends and said, hey, write us back and tell us something you love and why you love it. Without any other explanation, we just sent that email out. And we got a bunch of responses that are really funny and interesting. Like, my friend Ike said, I love restaurant merch. Like if you go into a diner and they're selling a T-shirt with their logo on it, and every time he goes into a diner, a random diner somewhere, he always buys a hat or a T-shirt. We had people say they love mascots. We had people say they love carbonara. And part of what was behind that was saying, like, no matter who we are anywhere in the world, there's something that we love and there's a reason we love it. And we just wanted to tap into that feeling. So that's, you know, again, that was the goal of the book.
11: Is it true, Joe and Mike, that every single event you went to, when you went to the will call office, they couldn't find your tickets?
13: That's just a universal truth. That is not something specifically for us. That's just a universal truth. No matter how many times we would call, make sure we were on the list, just okay, you guys got us there, we're coming, they never have. Our best was actually at the World Darts Championship, which was so weird anyway. Everything about it was so bizarre, and we were the only ones there not dressed up as some crazy character. And we got sent back and forth between like multiple tables like 9 different times, and your ticket is there. No, your ticket is there. It was very funny because every time we would go from one side to the other, we would pass like 12 Dumbledores and, you know, 5 Harry Potters and 6 traffic cones. I mean, it was a very, very funny experience.
12: It's also a truism, and people with last names that are spelled oddly will know what we're talking about. If Joe's name were Joe Porter instead of Joe Posnanski, the tickets would have been there.
13: Right, that's
12: and if,
13: right.
12: If my name were Mike Smith instead of Mike Schur, S-C-H-U-R, the tickets would have been there. It's part of it is just having a slightly odd or weirdly spelled last name that means you know you're in trouble as soon as you approach the will call desk.
11: When I read that, I said, oh, thank God, I'm not the only one, because for 30 years, I thought I was the only one who was being snubbed at the will call office all these years. So there you go. Michael Schur, Joe Posnanski, the book is called Big Fan, Two Friends, 82,490 Miles in the Wild, Wonderful Sports We Love. It's a road trip book. It's a buddy book. It's a great story. Lots of laughs. Michael and Joe, hey, thanks for your time. Good luck down the road. You guys are always welcome here. Thanks for checking in.
12: Thank you so much. This was really fun.
11: You got it. Michael Schur, Joe Posnanski. The book, Big Fan, where all fine books are sold. America at Night, back in a moment.
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11: Hey, got some sad news tonight. There were back-to-back earthquakes in Venezuela tonight. A powerful 7.5 magnitude earthquake struck near the northern coast of Venezuela, collapsing homes and buildings in the capital of Caracas, causing widespread destruction. It happened just 40 seconds after the foreshock with a magnitude of a 7.2 earthquake that rocked the area. So they had one of 7.5, and then they had one of 7.2. Acting Venezuelan President Rodriguez confirmed the fatalities, that there were fatalities. She declared a state of emergency, and residents are evacuating buildings. One person was quoted as saying, "It's like a horror movie." One good note in all of this tragedy, the U.S. Tsunami Warning Center said there is no tsunami threat. They had an advisory, it has since been canceled, that warned of potential dangerous waves for Puerto Rico and the Virgin Islands. So apparently no tsunami threat, but back-to-back earthquakes in Caracas, Venezuela tonight. 7.5 and then a 7.2 earthquake. What a terrible story. We'll find out more when we wake up this morning. Hey, stay right there. We're going to check in with open phones next hour. 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You're always welcome to call up with a live phone call. 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Voicemail, text messages, or live phone calls during our open phones segment. 1-844-2-McGraw or 1-844-262-4729. Stay right there. Open phones. People are lining up already. Got a couple lines open for you right now. Our executive director is Alex Hinton. Our engineer tonight is Richard Good. I'm McGraw-Milhaven, and this is America at Night on Westwood One.

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4: From ABC News, I'm Dave Packer. Holding housing hostage, President Trump backing off at the last minute, not signing the Bipartisan Housing Act passed by Congress, designed to bring down the cost of housing, saying Congress first needs to sign the Save America Act, which requires photo ID to vote. The president downplaying the housing bill.
5: Low interest rates will solve everything. We'll solve that. Now, despite that, we're doing well with housing.
4: Senate Minority Leader Chuck Schumer.
6: Trump's petty refusal to sign our bipartisan bill shows how reluctant he is to do anything that would help the American people.
4: The housing bill passing Congress with a veto-proof majority, it'll become law without the president's signature in 10 days. President Trump visiting senators on Capitol Hill Wednesday turned into a shouting match. The president miffed about four Republicans who broke ranks to vote for a war powers resolution on Iran. Senator Bill Cassidy was among them.
7: He did not particularly care for my comments. Raised his voice. I lost my temper. That's not appropriate. It's the Irish in me. But I, again, matched his tone and his vibe. And it went back and forth.
4: The Justice Department announcing one of the biggest health care fraud crackdowns ever. More than 450 people, $6 billion in alleged scams.
8: In one case, a nurse practitioner allegedly ran a $900 million scheme, billing Medicare for unnecessary skin grafts. Officials say she took that money and bought an $800,000 necklace, a Ferrari, and a luxury vacation. The FBI also announced two more suspects on its most wanted fraudsters list, allegedly connected to nearly $700 million in medical testing schemes.
4: ABC's Karen Hua. Two earthquakes measuring 7.1 and 7.5 hit Venezuela Wednesday night, collapsing buildings in the capital, Caracas. Rescue efforts are underway. You're listening to ABC News.
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11: Another round of severe storms expected across the plains Thursday as millions cope with dangerous flooding and fire risk.
14: Torrential downpours and wind gusts up to 80 miles per hour. Drivers battling blinding rain on Highway 287 in Childress County, Texas. In Colorado Springs, large hail pummeling cars. Extreme heat fueling more than 30 wildfires in the west. The Cottonwood Fire exploding in Utah, nearly doubling in size in just 24 hours.
11: ABC's Lee Goldberg. The Los Angeles Fire Department says a blaze that erupted on top of a cold storage warehouse last week is finally out. It's believed to have started on the solar panels. Well, it's a tall order. Some residents of Texas Hill Country are being asked to keep an eye out for an escaped giraffe.
15: Gracie had just arrived at a privately owned preserve, Cedar Hollow Ranch, about 100 miles west of San Antonio a month earlier. She's 3 years old. The owner, Vic Jones, says Gracie wandered into an area the other giraffes had previously avoided and ended up on the wrong side of the gate. The missing giraffe was reported to the Real County Sheriff's Office to put people on alert. Jones says the search area is extremely remote and the likelihood of Gracie encountering any humans is low.
11: ABC's Chuck Severson. The NHL has taken the first step toward expansion in Texas, agreeing to terms with billionaire Dan Friedkin to explore a possible franchise in Houston or Austin. Dave Packer, ABC News.
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0: It's open phones. It's Wednesday night. I don't know where the nights go, and I don't know where the hours go. It's open phones. The phone numbers are as follows: 1-844-42-McGraw. That's MCGRAW, or 1-844-262-4729. We've got phone calls, we've got voicemails, and we've got text messages coming. A couple of news stories, though. We were talking about Ukraine earlier tonight. There's a story out there that the number of amputees in Ukraine has now passed 100,000. And there's a story about how many are bonding by learning new sports. 100,000 amputees in this war. What a heartbreaking story that is. Also, we mentioned the France in France, the doctor, the humanitarian doctor who is back from the Democratic Republic of Congo, has tested positive for Ebola. He is being quarantined in France. They're not too worried. They've done some contact tracing, and it seems to be contained, but nonetheless something worth watching. Other big stories. There was a let me see here. There was Marco Rubio is off the bench. Marco Rubio, man, he has to go to the Middle East and meet with Gulf Arab leaders in Kuwait and the UAE, hoping to get their support for a long-term deal with Iran. Now, this is what Marco Rubio has got to sell to our Gulf allies. Listen to this. You know that country, Iran, that just ended up bombing you for the last couple of months? Well, we're going to allow them to keep their ballistic missiles, and we're going to make you and your other Arab allies raise $300 billion that we can then give to the country that just bombed you to help rebuild the country we destroyed. Everybody all right with that? Everybody got any problems with that? That is a tough sell for Marco Rubio. That's a tough sell. Apparently, our Gulf Arab, our allies in the Gulf, are not too happy with how this is playing out. But nonetheless, Marco Rubio trying to sell that to our allies in the Gulf. What else is going on? Donald Trump wants to create a $250 bill and put his portrait on there. Pete Hegseth has forced the U.S. Army commander in Europe to retire. That was a big story. And then, of course, you've got this story that President Trump was supposed to sign. This was a layup for the White House. It was the first major housing bill to pass Congress in more than three decades. Republican lawmakers overwhelmingly supported the legislation. Democratic lawmakers overwhelmingly supported this legislation. It was voters were going to get something that addressed the high cost of living. Now, I don't know if it's going to do any good or not, but they were saying it was going to do something. But they were all jumping over each other, trying to take credit for this bill that would address the high cost of living. Who knows if it would actually do that? But it was supposed to be a bill signing ceremony. The White House could take credit of trying to fight affordability. And it was a kumbaya moment. President Trump said, no, not so fast. And he ended up getting into a shouting match with one of his senators from his own party. So you got all that going on out there. 1-844-2-McGraw, 1-844-262-4729. Let's go to Rob in California. Rob, welcome to America at Night. Thanks for joining us.
1: I'm a new listener to your show, and I really what you're doing.
0: Thank you. Nice to say.
1: A more basic question. What three books do you think are all-time favorites for you? Maybe classics or psychology or whatever. But do you have three books that you think are worth, their salt or whatever?
0: Yes. I think books begin and end with The Great Gatsby. I think The Great Gatsby is so good because it's a story of a man who is so in love with a woman that he ruins his life for her. And I truly believe that every man has a Daisy Buchanan that just so rips the heart out of the man, and his brain and his synapses no longer fire correctly after that woman has ripped his heart out. And I think that is a universal truth, and I think if you were honest with any man out there, they would tell you that every man has their own Daisy Buchanan.
1: I love that description.
0: Yeah, yeah.
1: I haven't read that yet.
0: Yeah, I would say A Catcher in the Rye is one of my all-time favorites. And
1: I read that, yeah.
0: Yeah, that's well worth it. I think J.D. Salinger, such an interesting man, right? Never writes anything ever again. It becomes a recluse and spends all these years trying to run away from that sick success. I mean, there are so many books that are so good. I think my cousin's book, The Tender Bar, which is the story about our family, that holds a special place for me, so that's not fair. But there was a book I read a couple years ago, and it has stayed with me all these years. And I don't know, Truman Capote was a tremendous writer. And he wrote the book In Cold Blood, which was the first of its kind where, he reads this blurb about this family that is killed in Kansas, and he goes out and he does the research, and he ends up writing this book called In Cold Blood. That book is so interesting and so fascinating. That's another one. I mean, I could go on for hours and hours about...
1: Those are great suggestions.
0: Yeah.
1: And a follow-up for you. You mentioned one night that you didn't know anything about eggs, and one selection is $1.99, and the others are some higher price.
0: Right, $7.
1: It has to do with pasture raising. Chickens get stuck in cages and aren't free range, so it's like how much running time do they get in pasture raised gets
0: but
1: a higher price.
0: In a blind taste test, could someone tell the difference between a $1.98 egg and a $7 egg?
1: I leave it to the taster. but I wanted to bring that little basic to you. God bless you, man. You're doing great.
0: Rob, thanks, and help spread the word out there in California. Thanks for checking in, Rob. Yeah. We appreciate it.
1: Thank you.
0: You got it. America at Night. We're just getting started with open phones. 1-844-2-McGraw. America at Night. Back in a moment.
2: Call now. 844-262-4729. That's 844-2-McGraw.
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1: All right, let's go to the phones here. Tony in Montreal. Thanks for checking in, Tony. You were on America at Night.
2: How are you, man?
1: I'm good.
2: Tonight I was listening because I was driving from Cornwall, Ontario to my home. Anyway, long story short, I heard the Ukrainian guy, and I don't know, it seemed like he was pontificating that the Ukrainians solely came up with this technology. I did some research and I looked, and I want to just say that America donated in the 4 years $175 billion just in military aid. That means money. Canada donated $25 billion. And we continue to supply them with close to $800 million on May the 9th this year, which is another billion. We have a lot of problems in Montreal. We don't have a water system that works properly, like St. Louis doesn't have a water system. The sewer system here is collapsing. We were underwater just 2 days ago in Pierrefonds, Quebec. They say it would cost about $4.5 billion to just correct the east collectors, which are the huge sewers underground, and another $5 billion, so about $10 billion to correct our sewer system in a city that's aging. And like you said, in St. Louis, some of those pipes are still of wood, and so was Montreal. A lot of them have wood. And you know, I just want to say to the Americans and Canadians, why are we giving this money in the billions of dollars to countries that are killing each other? You know, that should have stopped a long time ago. I'm a person that's half Ukrainian. My mother's Ukrainian. My dad's Italian. Of course, I'm sympathetic to that. But at a certain point, you know, America, Canada, the world, we cannot cure all the problems. And we're impoverishing our own self-countries, our own self-worth, our systems. So we can't even deliver proper sewers in our countries because we're so dilapidated. I just want to say another thing about the drones. The drones are technology that should be used by police forces. On Monday, a police officer was shot dead by a person carrying SKS rifle. He was some student from Alberta who drove all the way to Montreal to shoot up our city, killed a police officer, severely wounded another person, another police officer. That person is a person that should have been treated with a drone or drone technology. Another officer in Toronto, Benesotto, was killed last week serving a subpoena on two individuals wanted because they allegedly had shot the U.S. embassy. When he went to the door, he was shot.
1: Tony, let me stop you there. I don't know about Canada, but I know that drone technology is being used all over the place when it comes to police and the United States. I don't know if every single police department has drones, but I know that there is a large swath of police departments in America using drones and using drone technology for all sorts of reasons.
2: But you know, McGraw, we're not in Canada, and these four officers, one was 34 years old, gunned down. I believe he was shot in the head with an SKS rifle from not even 30 feet, so he died immediately, and it was horrific. It's everybody can see it. It's on every type of Rumble and Rebel News. 34-year-old man with a pregnant wife and a little child. And I agree with you because our system, it's obvious that the Ukrainians have changed the game of warfare because they were crying. They wanted Tomahawks. They wanted the F-16s. And you know what? They figured it out, right? But, you know, in society today in Canada, we're using our policemen as fodder, and that's not right because these poor men and women are being shot down like dogs with mentally ill people that are coming from all over the world to our country. This is an indigenous person.
1: No, you're
2: that
1: right.
2: Is born
1: you're,
2: and well,
1: Tony, thanks for the phone call. I obviously any type of technology that can help police officers, I think we should all be for. But your comments about Ukraine. Yes, they have gotten quite a bit of help from the West, but now it seems like because they have developed this drone technology, our

0: military leaders are going to Ukraine to find out what they're doing, because this they're creating new expertise when it comes to drones, and we need to learn this. And so not only does Ukraine have some of the cards now, they're now a resource for the United States, because the drone technology that was used in Iran, right, we didn't necessarily have an answer for. They were able to keep the Strait of Hormuz shut down by drones and mines and some boats. So drone technology is we're reaching out to Ukraine to find out more about all of this technology and or what they're doing to go on the offensive when it comes to Russia. So I hear you, but Ukraine just might end up holding a lot more cards than we ever thought they did. Let's go to a couple of voicemails here. William in Texas, hello.
1: Richard Pryor's daughter was awesome. That was a great interview. I just wanted to let you know that I literally grew up in my teenage years in the 70s. Richard Pryor was a huge influence on a white kid raised in a church background, and he literally changed the way I saw things and looked at things. Even, I don't know, he was just so amazing, and you could tell he was just so vulnerable. And if you did not like him, then you did not get what he was doing. He was such a wonderful man. And even though he said some things that people didn't like, he changed my life and my friends. And he'll always be a special place in my heart for Richard Pryor.
0: To William in Texas, you know, we had Richard Pryor's daughter on the show last night. And I would think in the, 6 months we've been doing the show, the 6-7 months we've been doing the show, I think that is probably the most response we've gotten to a guest on the show. I thought she was fantastic, heartbreakingly fantastic, told some heartbreaking stories, but talked about her father and his legacy, and now 20 years later, still as relevant today as he was when he died 20 years ago. No, I agree with you, William. I thought that was a fascinating conversation. From the let's get a couple of texts in here. What is Catcher in the Rye about? Oh, my goodness. Catcher in the Rye. Holden Caulfield, one of the great, great teenage angst books, Catcher in the Rye. I went to, if you're ever in New York, go to the J.P. Morgan Library. And in the J.P. Morgan Library, they have letters. And apparently, how they obtained these letters, I have no idea. But it's a letter that J.D. Salinger wrote when he was in the Army to his army buddy, and his army buddy's name is Holden Caulfield, and says, if I ever write a book, my main character is going to be your name. I'm going to take your name because you're such a friend of mine. That was a letter he wrote to an army buddy, and the army buddy's name was Holden Caulfield, who was the main character's name in Catcher in the Rye. I don't know, that's got a little goosebumps when I saw that for the first time at the J.P. Morgan Library in New York. Hey, stay right there. Lots more to get to. More phone calls, more voicemails, a lot more texts to get to. America at Night continues after this.
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0: call 844-2-McGraw and be a part of the conversation on America at Night with McGraw and Millhaven.
1: All right, we got them coming all over the place. We got phones, texts. So let's go to another voicemail. John Doe. John Doe, what do you got? Welcome to America at Night.
2: Sir, I'm just wondering about the origin of the word, of the toxic N-word, if it came from Nigeria or the Niger River. And if it did, maybe the N-word would be something from the Congo, like you're a Conger, or you're from Kenya, you're a Kenyak, or something like that, and the toxic word would have been entirely different.
1: Yeah, I asked her that question, what is the origins of the word, and she said it dates back to the slave trade. It was a different word at the time, and it sort of morphed into what it is. But, yeah, I asked her about that. John Doe, number two.
3: It'd be really nice if you would say something on the radio show as to what time you're actually live. So those of us who obviously aren't listening when you're live can know when you are live.
1: It's actually a pretty good point. So we air the show 9 to midnight Eastern, 8 to 11 Central, and I have no idea the West Coast. I'm 59 years old, and I still can't figure out the time zones on the West Coast. So where what? Where a mountain time would be 7 to 10 and then 6 to 9? Is that right? So I go off Eastern. So we're 9 to midnight on Eastern time and 8 to 11 Central time. So hopefully that helps you out. Let's go to Dutch in White Springs, Florida. Dutch, welcome to America at Night.
4: Where are the photos? Why don't we have any photos of the Obamas with his wife pregnant before she had the children with the big belly, and then photos of the infants when they were playing with them? Most parents have those photos. We don't see any like that. Maybe she didn't have children. Maybe the kids are adopted. Interesting, though, that no photos have ever been shown. Maybe she really is Big Mike.
1: Wonder what the color of the sky in Dutch's world is. I don't really think that deserves a comment. Doug in Sheboygan, Wisconsin, welcome to America at Night.
5: Just want to let you know I really enjoyed the interview last night about Richard Pryor. Brought back some memories of when my mother was a very staunch Irish Catholic. She had a hard time letting us watch Charlie's Angels, so it was risque. But one night I saw her watching HBO with my dad. Must have talked her into watching Richard Pryor, one of the specials on HBO. She was laughing away. So this guy, he could make pretty much anybody laugh. She didn't like that kind of stuff, but she seemed to enjoy it then.
1: You know, it's interesting. You mentioned Charlie's Angels. We were not allowed to watch Charlie's Angels. Not only were we not allowed to watch Charlie's Angels, you know what else we were not allowed to watch? We got, as they say, in trouble because Olivia Newton-John's video, Let's Get Physical, was playing. And my cousin and I were watching it like two red-blooded American young teenagers are watching Olivia Newton-John dance to the song Let's Get Physical. And grandma comes in the room and she's like, what are you watching? I was like, we're watching the video. Oh, she made us turn us off. And I mean, we had to go to confession over the whole thing. it was quite funny. But yeah, no, Charlie's Angels was, talk about risque at the time. Yeah, Charlie's Angels was, the thing about Charlie's Angels that was always funny was, back in those days, now I don't know if it was like the Rockford Files or if it was some of the other police shows, McMillan and Wife or Quincy was always a good one. But I know in Charlie's Angels, there was never really a doubt of who the bad guy was. You knew the whole show who the bad guy was. Because they showed you in the first scene the bad guy robbing the bank, the bad guy beating up the person, the bad guy stealing the car. And then it cut to the angels in the room with William Forsythe on the speaker and Tom Bosley, right? He was the other guy. And there was no like whodunit where you watch Law and Order and you're like, oh, who did it? And then is he guilty? Is he going to be found innocent or guilty? You knew who it was from the opening scene, and it was just there to it was a vehicle to watch three girls run around in like tight outfits. Not that there was anything wrong with that, but Charlie's Angels was a good one. Yeah, we got a lot of response on that Richard Pryor interview. Not that I'm shocked; it was really interesting. But still to this day, people still talk about Richard Pryor. Let's go to Ronald in Phoenix, Arizona. Ronald, welcome to America at Night. Ronald? All right. What's going on there? All right, let's do this. Let's go back to the text lines. Those guys figure that out. All right, let's go back to the text line. You should require all first names on all texts, Donald. This guy Donald, man, he's got a thing for Mickey. He wants full transparency on the texts. I don't get it. Florida, Deadline. The Grateful Deadline was wrong. Used to play for Silver. Now we play for Clive. Art Russ Jr. was the godfather of sports radio. In fact, from the other night. Okay. Yeah, we were talking about Clive Davis. Somebody said there was a line like that, but a little correction there. Let's see here. Here's one from Illinois. For once a week show, why not have folks talk about a nonprofit organization they started to help others in some way? Not that crazy of an idea. Maybe harder to do on a national show, but that's actually not that crazy of an idea. Let me look into some of that. Alex B. from South Dakota chimes in. Location, a South Dakota jail. Hope you got my first text. Is Alex B. wants to sign up for the daily text? Is Alex B. really in a South Dakota jail and can listen, but then can also text? Do they have texting capabilities in jail? Do they allow cell phones in jails and smartphones? I don't know. I don't know. I didn't know that. Listen to this from Texas. William from Texas texts in. I recall an episode of The Jeffersons where George tried to get his white neighbor, who's married to a black woman, to admit the man had to have thought about calling his wife the N-word. I don't recall what happened, but it had an impact on me. It made me think about what I, as a white man, would do in that situation. I do believe I never would say the word. It just made me think. I guess that was Norman Lear's point. You know, the Jeffersons were so good, and Archie Bunker, for that matter, was so good. I'm not so sure Archie Bunker would be allowed to be made today. I mean, they were cutting edge in lots of ways, and I'm not so sure some network would have the guts to make an Archie Bunker, and then to make Jeffersons, and then to make a Maude, right? I mean, Maude was groundbreaking in lots of ways as well. So anyway, this one's from St. Louis. Great interview with Richard Pryor's daughter, by the way. When I was young, I was taking a break from college. I managed a fast food restaurant in the northern part of St. Louis City, and much of my staff were African-Americans. All great folks. Anyway, I had an issue when it came to the use of the N-word, so I put up with it for a while. You see, the guys were using the N-word to address each other until finally I pulled them aside and asked them kindly to stop using the word in front of me. I explained that I didn't think they would want me to use that word addressing them, so I said, please don't use it in front of me. They agreed and stopped, and we continued having a great working relationship. Anyway, I think it's important for folks to know how you feel, but also to communicate in a non-threatening manner. Always keep up the great interviews, McGraw. How about that? That's from Mike in St. Louis. Good to know. There you go. All right. Phone numbers are 1-844-2-McGraw, 1-844-262-4729. We want to go to, we got a couple lines on the phone right now. Got a couple lines open. Let's do this. We'll take a break. We'll reset. We'll get back together, and we'll come back. America at Night, back in a moment.
0: Join the conversation. Call 844-2-McGraw. America at Night with McGraw-Milhaven.
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1: Text line is alive and well tonight. Listen to this one. This is from Alabama, no first name. Geez, your voice is so annoying. Put some treble or something in it. Plus, the fact that you're being a phony on conservative radio doesn't help. It's pretty obvious when you only point out embarrassing things about the Trump administration. You have a subtle and sneaky way of dissing Trump, but it really is obvious. But seriously, it's hard to listen to that monotonous gravel for too long, regardless of what side you're on. And yes, I do shut off the radio after a few minutes. I have to. All right, Alabama checking in. Raman in San Francisco. Raman, welcome to America at Night.
18: Oh, thank you for keeping free speech alive. Don't worry, McGraw. Whatever you do, people are going to criticize. So you just keep doing what you're doing. And thank you for letting us Americans express ourselves. It's rare these days that we could just call in. I can't believe it. I live in the progressive Bay Area, and they always talk about free speech and community radio, but you can't just call in. So thank you so much. I just wanted to say that I've been vegetarian for decades, and now I say the key word is preferred. If you say vegetarian, organic, preferred, then you don't have to make rules for yourself. Eases the pressure, makes it easier. Because it is better for your health, for the environment, and also we don't have to torture the animals. But I do buy cat food, so I do support the animal concentration camps, unfortunately.
1: Hold on a second. So you're not supposed to say you're a vegetarian anymore. You're supposed to say you're vegetarian preferred?
18: Oh, that's just my recommendation. It's just my recommendation that
1: I see.
18: After all these years, I say vegan, organic, preferred, because then it eases the pressure on myself. If I, you know, eat yogurt or whatever, I don't feel bad.
1: It is good to remember
18: that they cram the chickens in the cages. They steal the milk from the baby. They steal the baby from the cow. You know what I mean?
1: Yeah.
18: We're not very nice to our animal friends. We could survive.
1: Do you eat eggs? Do you eat eggs?
18: If you don't eat meat or eggs for protein, you have to mix legumes and grains. Legumes is beans. Grains is rice or pasta. And even now in the grocery stores where I go to Safeway, they have like a vegetarian section, and they have these really good flavored sausages. I just chunk it up in my pasta and rice, because if you mix it together, that's protein.
1: Okay.
18: Legumes and grains.
1: God
18: love
1: you.
18: So thank you. And if you don't mind, I just don't want to bum out my fellow Americans, but I just want to remind you, there is an extermination campaign going on in Gaza that we are responsible for with our tax money. So let us not ignore what's going on in Gaza. Thank you very much.
1: Ramin in San Francisco. Let's go back to the voicemails. Paul in Zanesville, Ohio. Paul, what do you got for us tonight?
19: I have a unique problem right now. I have raccoons, and they're driving me nuts. I'm listening to your show tonight, and I hear a rattling outside. So I go outside to my backyard, fenced in. I look back there, and there's like 6 raccoons in my backyard. Can anybody out there please tell me what to do about raccoons? What do I do? These things are such a pest. Please let me know.
1: I don't know. Can you trap them? Aren't there like humane traps and then go bring them somewhere else? Sounds like you have a family of raccoons living in your backyard. I don't know. I have never had that problem. I don't know. But somebody knows, and somebody can call up. And if you can't get us live, you can certainly call up the voicemail, 1-844-2-McGraw. Can you help a brother out? Paul's got raccoons. All right, let's try and sneak in one more phone call here before we have to go. Let's try Ronald in Phoenix, Arizona. Ronald, welcome to America at Night.
20: I have an idea for Phil on the Road. I think Phil on the Road should go to the they have a new museum that's opened up, I think back east, for the Batman Museum, where they have the Batman Museum, the Batman car and everything. Tell him to go there.
1: The Batman Museum. All right. I will tell Bill on the Road. Maybe he should go to the Batman Museum in Phoenix, Arizona. I did not know there was a Batman Museum in Phoenix, Arizona. Maybe Bill on the Road, Bill Cleveland, does know there is a Batman Museum. All right. Let's try and sneak. Let me see if I can sneak one more in here. I think we've got, it's George in Pennsylvania. George, you're on America at Night.
21: This is in regard to Tony that was tearing up my man Dave from San Francisco. I don't know why these guys got to think they're a Trump apologist. They kill me. And they're such capitalists and great, great Americans, as maybe that Fred Flintstone on the other channel might say. But anyhow, just calling to say hello, put you in the phone book, and take care.
1: There you go. George in Pittsburgh, Pennsylvania. It's nice to see. All right, good. What do we got going on? We're done for the night. Hey, tomorrow's a big day. Tomorrow, the Supreme Court is going to release some more cases, and the big one is the birthright citizenship. That's, I think, the biggest one of all, and they'll probably save that to the end. Maybe it's going to be released tomorrow. Maybe it'll be released next Tuesday, but they are going to release some pretty interesting ones tomorrow. It's the transgender rights, geofencing warrants. That's the one where... you have a guy who robs, I'm just making this up, but you have somebody who robs a bank and then robs another bank and then robs another bank, right? So there's three bank robberies in a row. And the police can determine what voicemail, what phones are in the area. And if somebody is in all three, well, maybe we should talk to that guy. And so there's a question over whether or not geofencing warrants is allowed, is constitutional, because they looked at my information and I innocently was minding my own business, didn't do anything wrong. Why should I be subject to a government search? I just happened to be walking by the bank when it was robbed. It's a pretty interesting debate as to whether or not the government is allowed to use geofencing warrants to find out the bad guys. But that's one of them as well. The reason why I'm bringing all this up is because we have former White House attorney under President Ford, one of the nicest men you'll ever meet. Greg Willard is going to be joining us in hour number one tomorrow to discuss all of the Supreme Court cases that are coming out tomorrow. And he speaks, and again, he's just a great resource for us, and I'm thrilled to have him on. We're also going to talk about Brexit tomorrow, the 10-year anniversary of Brexit. And then Bill on the Road, Bill Cleveland, where is he in this crazy mixed up world? We got that to get to as well tomorrow. Hey, our thanks to Michael Schur from earlier and Joe Posnanski. The book is called Big Fan. They came in and we had a great conversation with them. If you missed any portion of the show, of course, it's a podcast. Go to where all podcasts are found and just type in America at Night.
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3: From ABC News, I'm Dave Packer. Right now, rescue workers are searching for victims who may be trapped in a collapsed building in Caracas following twin earthquakes, magnitude 7.2 and 7.5. Some injuries have been reported after a 5.6 earthquake struck Northern California Wednesday, knocking out power and water service for thousands, causing widespread but seemingly minor damage. Dr. Lucy Jones with a PhD in seismology.
4: This is somewhat inland from it, but it's still part of the San Andreas system. In that region, this is the strongest earthquake that they've seen in at least the last 100 years.
3: After President Trump's surprise announcement Wednesday that he would not sign the 21st Century Road to Housing Act as planned, Speaker Mike Johnson set up a meeting with the president at the White House in the morning. On the agenda, that very housing bill and the Save America Act that Mr. Trump wants before he moves forward on the affordable housing legislation. The Louisiana Republican says he's confident both could be accomplished.
5: It is such a big priority for him and for us, and we're going to get right on that. We can do all these things, guys. You watch this every day. This is how the process plays out.
3: But that housing bill passing with a veto-proof majority, it could get across the finish line without the president's signature. General Christopher Donahue, the top U.S. Army commander in Europe and Africa, suddenly stepping down. Nearly two dozen senior military leaders have been removed or sidelined by Defense Secretary Pete Hegseth without explanation. President Trump Wednesday night made a rally-like speech at the Great American State Fair on the National Mall.
6: This evening it's my honor to officially kick off the celebration with the Great American State Fair. It's going to be great. Going to be unbelievable.
3: It's a 16-day exposition celebrating America's 250th birthday with 150 exhibits from U.S. states and territories. Several artists were scheduled to perform but dropped out over fears of partisanship. You're listening to ABC News.
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3: NATO Secretary General Mark Rutte met with President Trump at the White House, crediting him with helping to boost European contributions to the alliance and praising his attacks on Iran.
30: And it would have been a threat to the region. It would have been a threat to the whole world. This is a country which is exporting chaos. It is exporting terrorism. And they were very near to getting their hands on the nuclear capability.
3: President Trump will attend a NATO summit in Turkey next month. Firefighters in Sanford, Maine, rescued a person stuck high up in a garbage truck after they fell asleep in a dumpster. A woman seen stealing a blue and orange decorated Knicks trash can has given it back.
31: On the day of the Knicks parade, the woman unceremoniously dumped an overflowing public waste basket onto the sidewalk, grabbed both ends, and walked off. Her employer, J.P. Morgan Chase, says she's no longer with the company. The bank did not say what her job was, but added she was not attending the parade in an official capacity. The sanitation department issued her two summonses, $75 for littering and $100 for impeding operations. The woman returned the trash can, and City Sanitation posted a photo of it with the caption, Home Sweet Home.
3: ABC's Aaron Katursky. What's as big as Jupiter but lighter than cotton candy? A pair of giant planets that astronomers recently discovered some 1,100 light years away. They're the biggest exoplanets found to have less density than cotton candy, making them the largest known planets of their size. Dave Packer, ABC News.
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0: From the City of Angels near the Pacific Ocean, good morning, good evening, wherever you may be across the nation, around the world. I'm George Norrie, and this is Coast to Coast AM. Later tonight, the power of crystal skulls. Here's what's happening. Back-to-back powerful earthquakes struck off the coast of Venezuela Wednesday evening, causing widespread damage, collapsing buildings, and sending panicked residents into the streets. The 7.2 and 7.5 magnitude earthquakes destroyed the region, with buildings evacuated and cities and areas spread as far as Brazil's Amazon. It was also a 6.9 that hit Japan and a 5.6 that hit Northern California. Well over 30 earthquakes hit the planet today.
1: Wow.
0: Just one in four Americans believes President Donald Trump's war with Iran was worth its costs, and a majority worry that a truce with Iran is unlikely to last, according to a Reuters poll. The five-day poll, which closed on Monday, also showed the war weighing heavily on Mr. Trump's popularity, with his approval rating dropping to 34%, a return to the lowest level of the Republican second term that was last touched in April. Here's Tom Danheiser with more on today's situation. Tom?
2: Well, George, with U.S. President Donald Trump low approval rating he has, 63% of Americans said a truce with Tehran was not a reality, with 23% saying the U.S. was stronger after the war with Iran. Americans wanting the war to end, especially those hit hardest by the cost of gas, and now many see hope for lower prices. A percentage of Americans think the U.S. is getting the better of the new agreement. However, most Americans suspect Iran's nuclear program has not been permanently stopped, and that Iran will not stop threatening its neighbors. Meanwhile, the head of the International Atomic Energy Agency said Wednesday that the UN agency will return to inspect Iran's nuclear sites as agreed. Israel's defense minister continues to claim America did not demand for Israel to withdraw from Lebanon, as Israel's fight with Iranian-backed Hezbollah continues to complicate efforts towards a wider U.S.-Iran peace deal. And President Donald Trump said Iran had informed the U.S. that no tolls or other charges are being levied for ships navigating the Strait of Hormuz, although the waterway is still unstable. Traffic through the strait has significantly increased over the past week, easing supply concerns. George?
0: Thank you, Tom. And Howard Bloom, the author of The Mohammed Code, has been watching this situation since it began. Howard, when's it going to end?
3: Well, we don't know, but it's time to be very, very careful. And it's time not to let our domestic politics blind us. As the Iranians and their allies, the Chinese, see it, a new balance of power is taking over the world, and the United States is no longer the dominant superpower. Far from it. In fact, a Hezbollah official, Wafiq Safah, says that Iran is on its way to becoming the fourth most powerful country in the world. As you already know, in the eyes of the Iranians, our president's memo of understanding is a surrender, a declaration of defeat. You've heard that right. The Iranians believe that the United States has surrendered to Tehran and that America has been utterly and completely humiliated. In fact, Al Jazeera, the powerful international news outlet funded and directed by Qatar, ran a front-page story yesterday blaring America's unconditional surrender in headlines. President Donald Trump, on the other hand, says just the opposite. He declares that the MOU is the unconditional surrender of the Iranians to America. So what's actually happening? The great game of global power is shifting, and our weapons and tactics may be obsolete. Our president tells us that the conventional Iranian navy, its warships, are at the bottom of the sea. But Iran has demonstrated that on the 1,749 miles of its coasts, you don't need battleships. All you need is swift boats, missiles, and determination. Al-Qaeda made that point way back in 2000 with a swift boat attack that tore open the hull of the USS Cole and killed 17 American sailors. What's more, our president tells us that Iran's air force is gone. But Iran has proven that you may not need an air force when you have drones, thousands and thousands of drones. It is said that Iran has produced 80,000 drones to date. In fact, it's just been made public that one of the two American airmen who went down over Iranian territory in April reported something he found frightening, a swarm of drones traveling in a jellyfish configuration. Enough drones so that if you took down as many as you could, there would still be a fatal lethal number left. The airman's surprise and fear is a bad sign. China has been developing drone swarms for military use for over 10 years, but the American airman was not trained to recognize and to bring down drone swarms. In other words, our military has not been keeping up. Meanwhile, the Iranians have massive drone and missile cities dug deep under the mountains, underground, attack-proof cities where they manufacture and launch their drones. Muddying the waters up until a few days ago, our president said he wanted Iran to get rid of its missiles, all of them. Then he changed his mind and said that the Iranians needed to keep enough missiles to defend themselves. We have two major missile problems. Missile problem number one is that some of Iran's missiles can reach most of Europe's capitals today. Missile problem number two is that Iran announced today that it will put a constellation of 24 satellites in orbit. The rocket it will use to pull this off is a step on the path to an ICBM, a rocket that will be able to nuke every city in the United States. There is one positive in the midst of this MOU debacle. Our president told us 2 days ago that UN nuclear inspectors will once again be allowed in Iran's nuclear facilities. It sounded like a fantasy, but the Iranian press told the world today that it's true. Whether or not that should reassure us depends on what limitations are placed on these inspectors by Iran.
0: It's a mess. Thanks, Howard. A woman in Brazil has died in an exorcism, and her friend admitted to killing her, claiming he believed he was expelling her demons. She was discovered inside a residential apartment after neighbors heard a disturbance and called police. Her body was found by shocked officers after they were called to the scene, when worried residents heard blood-curdling screams coming from inside. My gosh. Americans are finding that one of the few ways to save money in the car market is by refinancing their auto loans. The drivers who refinanced in the first quarter of this year saw a 2.24 percentage point decrease on average from their original loan. Here's investment expert Mish Shedlock. Mish, is this a good idea?
1: Yeah, this is a great idea. You know, I mean, look at everything up. Auto insurance rates are going up. Home insurance rates are going up. Mortgage rates are back up to 6.55% from 6.0%. It only makes sense to refinance your mortgage if you bought right at the peak when rates were over 7%. But even then, you could have refinanced at 6 rather than 6.55% today. So yeah, this is an interesting story. Drivers who refinanced saw rates go down from 10.5% to 10.25% to 8%, saving 2.25 points off the loan. I don't recommend people having these really long term loans, but if you have them and you're stuck in them, George, my gosh, please take advantage of this. The lenders have been lowering rates since the Fed started cutting rates. If they start raising them now, I don't know what's going to happen. But people are saving as much as $100 a month, George, off of these rates. I mean, that's a really good deal. $1,200 a year at a time when people are scrimping elsewhere. And let me just go over a few other tips, you know, that I put together, you know, for everyone. 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Albertsons, Kroger's has 10% off the first Wednesday of every month. That's when I shop. They've got other deals, and other stores have deals for veterans. So try and shop on those days. Get a freezer, get a pantry, stock up. These are two of the things you can do right now. You can't control much, but you can control where and how you spend, and you can watch out for deals. You got one right now on car insurance rates if you still have that loan.
0: All right, great. Thanks, Mish. Polling 1,200 U.S. adults, researchers found that 86% are distrustful of AI results. For 42% of them, the distrust is tied specifically to AI-generated answers that cannot show where their information came from. That single gripe, missing attribution, outranked some of the most dependable headaches in modern life. How about that? Back in 1991, Greg Bishop, who also did some web work for us, co-founded a magazine called The Excluded Middle, which was a journal of UFOs, conspiracy research, and new science. Greg is with us now. Greg, that magazine still going?
4: No, it's ended in 1999. It turned into a book in 2001, and I've written a few books since then. How you doing, George?
0: Doing
4: I haven't
0: great.
4: Seen you in a while.
0: You did a great job for us, and you're doing a great job in the UFO field. And you've got a major event coming up, don't you?
4: Yeah, it is an art exhibit of experiencer or abductee art. I just thought it would be interesting, illustrative, and good for people to see exactly how people feel about and depict what has happened to them if they have any kind of contact with something that seems like non-human intelligence. And I thought that art would be a little bit better avenue or a more fruitful avenue than just language, because, you know, so many things can be communicated subconsciously through art, any kind of art, you know, paintings, music, movies, anything like that.
0: You find that more people are open to talking about their UFO experiences these days?
4: Yeah, very much so. I mean, there's still some stigma, but it's been opened up quite a bit. I think the result of the 2017 article in the New York Times continues to reverberate. And the best thing about it is that it's allowed academics and abductees and all kinds of people to talk about this more openly and to the public and with each other.
0: How do people participate in the event, Greg?
4: It is being held live, if you're in Los Angeles, in Burbank, and it is at the Crooked Path Apothecary New Age Store in Burbank, 5 o'clock to about 10 or 11 o'clock this Saturday, June 27th.
0: Great. Have fun and do your thing with experiencers. 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

0: Got a fascinating program for you. Welcome back. George Norrie with you. Olivia Fox with us. Best-selling author of The Charisma Myth and one of the world's leading experts on the science of charisma. A former director of innovative leadership at Stanford StartX, she has taught at Harvard, Yale, MIT, the Marine Corps War College, and the United Nations, and has advised leaders at companies including Apple, Google, TikTok, UBS, and JP Morgan. Fluent in four languages, she was the youngest person ever appointed foreign trade advisor to the French government. And again, her book is called The Charisma Myth. Olivia, welcome to the program. Looking forward to this.
1: Thanks, George. It's great to be here.
0: How did you get involved in studying charisma?
1: The honest answer is that it was kind of out of desperation because by nature, I am a socially awkward introvert. And so by my late teens, I realized that I really only kind of had two choices. Either I exile myself to a desert island, which is still an attractive option on occasion, or I learn how to make the whole human thing work. So I chose option two for now. And lucky for me, it turns out that science was coming out explaining how to make this whole human thing work. And being a nerd, the answer for me is always in the library. So that's where I headed. I discovered that there was science on how to be charismatic.
0: Olivia, give us your definition of charisma.
1: That's a really good question and a really tough one, George. So a lot of people confuse charisma with charm, but they're not the same. Charm is what makes people like you, whereas people can be incredibly charismatic and, like Steve Jobs, not be particularly nice people. Charisma, for me, is more what makes people trust you, follow you, and want to do what you want them to do. It is more a question of influence and inspiration than of likability.
0: What is it, Olivia, when you walk into a room, whether it's a party, a restaurant, a nightclub, wherever it might be, and people notice you that you're there? What do you call that?
1: So that is the fascinating phenomenon of first impressions, which is technically in science known as thin slicing. And what this is the result of our survival instincts. If you think of it, in most of human history, our ancestors, you usually only had a few seconds to decide if the shape cruising into our field of vision was animate or inanimate, human or non-human, friend or foe, basically fight, flight, or relax. And those who could make those split-second decisions accurately survived, thrived, multiplied, and produced us. And those who couldn't ended up as somebody else's crunchy protein snack. So today, we are still making these split-second decisions, and that is why people will react to a strong presence in under 2 seconds. You have less than 2 seconds to make that first impression. And if you've ever heard the phrase, you never get a second chance to make a good first impression, the science proves you right.
0: Interesting you say that, Olivia. I was a former television news director years ago in my early days, and I used a personal system when I hired my television people, whether they were reporters or anchor people. And it was called the 10-second rule. And I would look at their videotapes, and if they didn't affect me in some way, emotionally, whatever, within 10 seconds, I didn't hire them. I moved on. But I got to tell you, every person I hired within that 10-second rule went on to be a success. Everyone.
1: So that's really interesting because the scope of thin slicing, when I was asking one of the scientists, our scientific editor on the book, about just how long it took, he said, oh, don't worry. It's true that most impressions are made in 2 seconds, but there are some other qualities like persuasion.

0: cohesiveness or influence. You have much longer. You know how much longer that was? He said, oh, you have almost 60 seconds. So you are right in the range.
1: I was right there. Is charisma always a good thing?
0: Oh, that is the dark side of charisma, which, let's be clear, charisma is dangerous both for the charismatic person and for the people that they affect. So the reason that charisma has only been started to be studied recently is because for most of the 20th century, charisma was a taboo subject because the main researcher on charisma, Max Weber, was German. He grew up in Nazi Germany. And so for him, charisma was Hitler. And you know what? He's right. Hitler, really charismatic figure, and look what he did. So for most of the 20th century, charisma was seen as a dangerous quality that really should not be talked about to the public. But that's only half the danger of charisma, because that's charisma in what it can do to others. What people don't realize is that charisma is also dangerous for the charismatic person themselves. It is absolutely possible to be too charismatic, in which case you will start to believe, you will start to, as they say, drink your own Kool-Aid. You can convince people even when you're wrong. I see this all the time with company founders. And I know this sounds insane, but people can genuinely become addicted to your presence. Being in your presence when you're fully charismatic can be a high that people get addicted to. So there's lots of downsides to charisma that people don't necessarily realize.
1: Do you remember the name Ted Bundy? He was a serial killer.
0: Very charismatic. Excellent example of how some of the most notorious figures in history had charisma that enabled them to do the horrible things they did.
1: Yeah, his charisma allowed him to meet people, get them comfortable, wheel them in, and then he did his dastardly deeds.
0: Jim Jones is another example. In fact, a lot of cult leaders become cult leaders thanks to charisma. And one of the warnings that I have to give people really early on is, listen, please be aware that if you have any tendency towards wanting to have power over others, this is going to make it worse as you realize that you really can have power over others. It is dangerous.
1: Big time. What is your website, Olivia?
0: AskOlivia.com.
1: Simple enough. And the book is available right now?
0: It is right now, The Charisma Myth.
1: The Charisma Myth, How Anyone Can Master the Art and Science of Personal Magnetism. We're going to take calls next hour with Olivia Fox, but I've got many more questions for her when we come right back on Coast to Coast AM.
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1: And I wanted to talk to you anyway about the UFO reports, what you think of them.
2: The best thing about it is it's really exciting. We got complete vindication because basically what happened was is the government admitted that we don't know what these spots, these objects, these bright lights are, but basically you can help the government because the thing we're finding out is government's not that bright and they need our help. So that's where Coast to Coast AM comes in and George Norrie comes in. Because you're going to have people on here that will give the government investigators an idea where to look, how to look, and what to look for. So it really does a lot of validation of the history of this show. And this is a huge step forward to getting to the truth. Because for the first time, we have the U.S. government admitting that there's something to this. Really admitting there's something to this. And that's the big step for all of us.
0: Classic Cuts.
3: Nobody has a perfect record in guessing which songs are going to click with the public. Eddie Money and his first label had a difference of opinion about which number to release as a single. Turns out they were both right.
4: It took me 6 months to write Two Tickets to Paradise. I went on one with Columbia Records. For some reason, they didn't think it was commercial enough. So me, Mike, and top player Jimmy Lyon, we wrote Baby Hold On in 2 days. And that was the first single, and of course, Two Tickets to Paradise was the second single.

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2: It's time to congratulate you for your efforts to get a UFO UAP disclosure. 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
3: That's what you have to do if you're an activist. 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And ultimately, we got disclosure. And you're here to see it, and so am I.
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1: We'll take calls next hour with Olivia Fox, so chime in as we talk about charisma. 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
2: Yeah, it sure does. We have a lot of shows there we want you to listen to. One of our shows, Shades of the Afterlife, is hosted by Sandra Champlain, and she is on the line right now. Hello, Sandra. How are you?
3: Hi, Tom. Hi, George. I'm doing just great.
1: Hi, Sandra.
2: Hey, Sandra, we are about to publish 297. That's the number episode that publishes on Friday. What do you got for us?
3: Oh, well, I watched the series by Martin Short about his life, the documentary, and through all the heartache, he had had a dream visitation of his brother that was loud and clear, his deceased brother. And, you know, he provided a ton of laughter and still does. So I decided to do comedy, laughter, and the afterlife, showing all of us how our loved ones and spirits still retain their sense of humor on the other side, and how we should too, no matter how difficult life is.
2: So we have gags on the other side then.
3: We do. We got a lot of fun in store.
2: Sandra, the afterlife is such a hot topic. What makes the experts correct? We bring on people on this show and they talk about the Akashic Records and they all kind of say the same thing, and we have guests that say the afterlife is wonderful. And I believe it is, but what makes them correct?
3: I think it's a commonality. For as many people who has ever lived on planet Earth, we could have billions of different stories, but there's common things that everybody shares. That sense of a bright light, unconditional love that we've never felt here on Earth, and the same message that life is about being kind, being loving, being of service to others, being forgiving, and going after our dreams and having experiences. So there's all these common denominators that point to that's the real message.
2: That, and we're all going to find out eventually. So
3: that's right.
2: Folks, thank you, Sandra, for your time. 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In the search, put in Coast to Coast AM. All the shows will pop right up. George?
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7: I coughed, and I coughed until I choked 24 hours a day. I couldn't even walk across my floor without literally coughing until I was gassed. So I saw three different pulmonologists, and they could do nothing. Someone had mentioned to me about a product that President Reagan had taken. 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

0: And welcome back to Coast to Coast. George Norrie with you, Olivia Fox with us as we talk about charisma. Olivia, are we born with charisma or do we develop it?
1: So the honest answer is that just like with becoming a ballerina or becoming Michael Phelps, there are some genetic predispositions, and not everyone can turn into Bill Clinton. However, since we have now found out that charisma is behavioral, it's a series of behaviors rather than a magical quality, everyone can improve their level of charisma by quite a decent amount.
0: Would you find that most people with charisma are likable initially?
1: That's a really interesting question. Some of the most charismatic people that have been studied, and Steve Jobs is one who's been studied over and over, were also some of the least likable. And to avoid any bad words, I will say that he has been described as a fill-in-the-blank hole again and again by people who worked with him, people who met him, but at the same time, so charismatic as to create what people called a reality distortion field around him.
0: Was he indeed charismatic, or maybe there's a different word for him?
1: No, he really was charismatic. So Steve Jobs's voice is one of the ones that has been the most studied for charismatic voices because of the initial impression. And listen, I was wrong about this. I was one of the people who had always heard that lower voices are more charismatic. The lower your voice, the more charismatic it is. Science proved me wrong. Steve Jobs' voice registered as one of the most charismatic systematically in tests, and yet he had a voice that had such a high pitch that it occasionally veered into the female register. But because it had the other characteristics of a charismatic voice, it worked.
0: We talk a lot on this program, Olivia, about psychic vampires, people who have the ability to just draw your energy. You feel exhausted standing next to them. I don't think they're charismatic. What do you think?
1: You're probably right. That's a really good question and probably something that we should do studies on. I have had the personal experience of those people, and you're right that the opposite of charisma, which kind of gives you a high, this gives you a low.
0: It does. And it's not that they're necessarily all bad people. They just drain you.
1: They do. Energetic vampires is a great term.
0: The psychic vampires. Since you've been studying this, what has been one of the strangest stories you've encountered?
1: There have been quite a few, to tell you the truth. I think that the best one for me, which is the one that most vividly illustrates how charisma is not something that's innate, is the story of how Marilyn Monroe in 1955 in New York City on a hot summer day decided to prove the point that she could turn her charisma on or off at will. And so she took a photographer and a reporter with her into Grand Central Station. And so she goes down into the station, boards the subway car, and because she decided at that moment she was going to be just plain Norma Jean Baker, even though the photographer was with her and the camera was clicking the whole time, no one noticed her. Then she walked back out onto Fifth Avenue, and apparently she turned around to the reporter and said, "So, you want to see Marilyn?" And as he said, there was no grand gesture. She just seemed to transform with 100 small motions. And suddenly she became Marilyn. The crowd around her, people stopped. They started screaming. And then it was a real crowd. And it took several minutes to extricate her from the fans who suddenly realized that Marilyn was amongst them. So this for me is the most vivid illustration that you can be Norma Jean or Marilyn just by deciding to, once you know what it takes.
0: Is charisma the same as the ability to generate emotion and publicity?
1: You know, I don't think so, because you can generate publicity through stunts, through something other than, you can generate publicity with statements, And as it turns out, charisma is a lot more about body language than it is about words. So charisma does generate emotion, a lot of it. In fact, emotional contagion is one of the first effects of charisma. But words are not necessary. So it's not necessarily tied to publicity.
0: Are charismatic people generally more successful than people who are not?
1: Oh, yes. And this is the fascinating thing. Not only are they more successful, not only do they make more money, not only do they have more romantic options, all of that you could guess. But the fascinating thing is that they also experience less stress on average. Charismatic physicians, their patients follow their regimen better. They're sued less often. Charismatic professors have students who succeed better. It is fascinating to see how in every facet of life, charisma has an impact both for the charismatic person and the people around them.
0: What are some ideas or techniques that people could use to start developing their own charisma?
1: So the interesting thing is that if you look at the components of charisma, there's three of them. There's presence, power, and warmth. And just looking at presence, the first one, the good news and bad news, I guess, is that presence is simply the ability to stay focused on the other person. Because one of the secrets of charisma is that it's not just how you make people feel about you, it's how you make people feel about themselves. And because we are in an era where people are increasingly distracted, if you've ever heard the continuous partial attention, that's what we are in these days. If you are able to give people your full attention, just with that, your charisma will increase. Just by being able to stay focused on the other person, really listen to them, and not get distracted. That's how simple it is to start increasing your charisma.
0: Does the charismatic person, Olivia, know that they're charismatic?
1: You know, I don't think everyone's ever asked me that. From time to time, I get both. I get people writing me saying, people have always told me I'm charismatic. I wasn't sure if I was, but after reading your book, all the things you say that people who are charismatic do, I do, so I guess I am. And then I get people writing me saying, founders especially, saying, I know I'm charismatic. I want to become even more charismatic. How do I supercharge it? So I guess it depends on the person's level of awareness and modesty.
0: You think if you took a poll of people who were charismatic and people who were not, the poll would show that the charismatic individual would be higher placed than the other person.
1: I think so, yes, probably. It really seems to have a multiplier effect on every aspect of people's lives, both in good and bad. One of the things that is known is that charismatic people can fall into narcissism because everyone loves them, and that it's easier to cheat when you're charismatic. So there are both good and bad outcomes of becoming charismatic, but it certainly does tend to help people reach higher positions, more power, more money, more influence.
0: Can you be charismatic and not likable?
1: I think you really can. We have several instances in business of people being incredibly charismatic and not likable at all. And one of the best examples we have in modern times is Elon Musk, who there are different charisma styles. And Elon Musk really started out with a focused charisma style. I met him years ago, and he really had this ability to make you feel completely heard. He was so focused on every word you said. And he is one of the most hated figures on the planet at the moment. So you really can be both.
0: How about the president? His polling are way down. Is he charismatic? And then what happened?
1: He absolutely is charismatic. And just because someone is charismatic doesn't mean that they're not polarizing. If you look at the components of charisma, presence, power, and warmth, which really boil down to the focused attention to whatever it is the person is saying, a sense of confidence, and a sense of warmth, enthusiasm, passion for what they're saying, the president absolutely displays all three. But this doesn't mean that he is not absolutely hated by quite a proportion of the population. Boris Johnson, the former Prime Minister of the United Kingdom, was a perfect example of someone who was highly charismatic and hated at the same time.
0: I would say that John F. Kennedy was very charismatic. Would you agree?
1: Now that is one of your stellar examples of almost perfect charisma. Yes, he was.
0: Yet he upset other people.
1: You can be very charismatic and upset people, but at the same time, you will still be influencing them. That is the key piece. And Steve Jobs' reality distortion field, you know, Clinton is probably the best example. I have met ardent Republicans who told me, Bill Clinton, I hated him before I met him. I hated him after I met him. Huh. But while I met him, man, I loved the man.
0: Can a charismatic person be too braggadocious?
1: I think that in this instance, that's one of the cases where, yes, they can be, but charisma will probably mean people forgive them for being too braggadocious faster than they would someone who's not charismatic. So again, one of the downsides of charisma is that people forgive your bad behavior faster.
0: Can you tell if somebody's charismatic within minutes?
1: You really can, George. In fact, if you look at how fast people evaluate one another across cultures, across hemispheres, this is one of the few human universals. People will evaluate you when you walk into a room in under 2 seconds. They will judge. They will assume on instinct your level of social success, your level of influence, your level of friendliness, of trustworthiness. And when I asked one of the scientists, but aren't some other qualities taking longer? He said, oh, sure, there are some qualities like persuasiveness take a lot longer. You have at least 60 seconds to be evaluated on that. So it is remarkable how fast you will be evaluated. And this is why learning how to make a good first impression is so key. But the good news is that you really can learn to make a good first impression. And then once you make a good first impression, what's called the primacy effect means that from then on, everything else you do will be filtered through that great first impression.
0: Olivia, does a charismatic person have to be attractive?
1: Oh, I'm so glad you asked that. One of the biggest myths in charisma, alongside the charisma is innate. No, it's not. One of the other biggest myths is that you have to be attractive. No, you don't. Winston Churchill was a very unattractive man, and yet he was incredibly charismatic. And in studies, people who display charismatic behavior are rated as more attractive because of the charisma. And check this out. Charismatic men are rated 1 to 2 inches taller on average than non-charismatic men. So sure, good looks can help, but if you don't have them, you can still be charismatic and you will then be rated as more attractive than if you hadn't learned charisma.
0: Do people want to be around a charismatic person?
1: Yes, not only do they want to be around them, but it can be a problem for the charismatic person in that there really is a sense that people can get addicted to your presence. It can be a high to be in the presence of a charismatic person. And then you can have trouble with one of the other issues of when you turn the charisma on full blast is that people start telling you everything. And sometimes they tell you more than they would have otherwise. Then the next day they realize just how much they shared or overshared. And then an ego backlash sets in. So one of the dangers of charisma is that people will give you their hearts, their souls, and their darkest secrets. And then they'll regret it later.
0: I've got grandchildren, great-grandchildren, and you could tell almost instantly, Olivia, which ones will grow up and be charismatic. And most of them, if not all of them, will be at that age.
1: It's true that usually, in most cases, people who are natural at charisma learn it in the 3 to 6 year old range, so that by the time they're adults, everyone assumes that they were born with it. But what actually happened is that they were learning by mimicry, by copying, whether it's people on television, even on the radio for charismatic voices. But here's the interesting thing. You do have people who learn charisma. And if you go online and you look at videos of Steve Jobs from 1983 to 2011, you can see him learning the different elements of charisma piece by piece. The presence first, then the power, then the warmth. He learned them.
0: Let's take calls in a moment with Olivia Fox as we talk about charisma. The lines are open. We'll be right back.
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0: I can't! His hand is spotted! And I have plastic fingers!
1: Oh. 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
1: What?
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10: From ABC News, I'm Dave Packer. Holding housing hostage, President Trump backing off at the last minute, not signing the Bipartisan Housing Act passed by Congress, designed to bring down the cost of housing, saying Congress first needs to sign the Save America Act, which requires photo ID to vote. The president downplaying the housing bill.
11: Low interest rates will solve everything. We'll solve that. Now, despite that, we're doing well with housing.
10: Senate Minority Leader Chuck Schumer.
12: Trump's petty refusal to sign our bipartisan bill shows how reluctant he is to do anything that would help the American people.
10: The housing bill passing Congress with a veto-proof majority, it'll become law without the president's signature in 10 days. President Trump visiting senators on Capitol Hill Wednesday turned into a shouting match. The president miffed about four Republicans who broke ranks to vote for a war powers resolution on Iran. Senator Bill Cassidy was among them.
13: He did not particularly care for my comments. Raised his voice. I lost my temper. That's not appropriate. It's the Irish in me. But I, again, matched his tone and his vibe, and it went back and forth.
10: The Justice Department announcing one of the biggest health care fraud crackdowns ever. More than 450 people, $6 billion in alleged scams.
14: In one case, a nurse practitioner allegedly ran a $900 million scheme billing Medicare for unnecessary skin grafts. Officials say she took that money and bought an $800,000 necklace, a Ferrari, and a luxury vacation. The FBI also announced two more suspects on its most wanted fraudsters list, allegedly connected to nearly $700 million in medical testing schemes.
10: ABC's Karen Hua. Two earthquakes measuring 7.1 and 7.5 hit Venezuela Wednesday night, collapsing buildings in the capital, Caracas. Rescue efforts are underway. 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
2: Another round of severe storms expected across the plains Thursday as millions cope with dangerous flooding and fire risk.
3: Torrential downpours and wind gusts up to 80 miles per hour. Drivers battling blinding rain on Highway 287 in Childress County, Texas. In Colorado Springs, large hail pummeling cars. Extreme heat fueling more than 30 wildfires in the West. The Cottonwood Fire exploding in Utah, nearly doubling in size in just 24 hours.
2: ABC's Lee Goldberg. The Los Angeles Fire Department says a blaze that erupted on top of a cold storage warehouse last week is finally out. It's believed to have started on the solar panels. Well, it's a tall order. Some residents of Texas Hill Country are being asked to keep an eye out for an escaped giraffe.
4: Gracie had just arrived at a privately owned preserve, Cedar Hollow Ranch, about 100 miles west of San Antonio a month earlier. She's 3 years old. The owner, Vic Jones, says Gracie wandered into an area the other giraffes had previously avoided and ended up on the wrong side of the gate. The missing giraffe was reported to the Real County Sheriff's Office to put people on alert. Jones says the search area is extremely remote and the likelihood of Gracie encountering any humans is low.
2: ABC's Chuck Severson. The NHL has taken the first step toward expansion in Texas, agreeing to terms with billionaire Dan Friedkin to explore a possible franchise in Houston or Austin. Dave Packer, ABC News.
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1: We're going to take your calls with Olivia Fox as we talk about charisma, and we'll be back in a moment on Coast to Coast AM. Here's a statistic for you. 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

0: And welcome back, George Norrie, along with Olivia Fox. Olivia, who gets the promotion at work, the charismatic person or the person who isn't?
1: It is almost always the charismatic person, George. And not only that, but in today's world, one of the fascinating things is that in this attention economy, as it's called, charisma now matters more than intelligence, integrity, and competence combined. And it's one of the reasons I'm so desperate to kind of democratize charisma, make it available so that once everyone has charisma, it will hopefully stop having this outsized effect, an effect bigger than it should have. Charisma really is your ace in the hole. It's the X factor. And the effect it has is so profound, people don't realize just how big it can be.
0: Is it easy to obtain?
1: Because it's a series of behaviors, you can absolutely increase your level of charisma. Anyone can. Now, I'm not going to promise that everyone can become Bill Clinton, because it is true that although you don't have to be an extrovert to be charismatic, introversion is an advantage for some forms of charisma. It is, however, true that extroversion is an advantage for other forms of charisma. So it's more a question of finding the kind of charisma that fits you, your personality, your circumstances, and your goal best.
0: Who's more apt to be charismatic, a man or a woman?
1: You know, I think you really can be both. You can be charismatic either way. There have been gender studies in charisma. The only one that I can say has seen a very clear difference was with clothing. So some fascinating studies where, for example, you get a certain bump in perceived intelligence by wearing glasses in Europe, in the US, and in Japan, but the effect isn't the case in India. Why? We don't know. The shape of your glasses also impacts the perception of your intelligence and friendliness. Now, this is true for men and women. However, one difference is that for women, in order to get the same level of respect, they have to dress more formally. I'm not saying this is a good thing. This is how the world is. This is just what the data show, that as far as charisma goes, women will have an easier time getting respect if they're dressed more formally and have more impressive titles.
0: There's no question that how you look has a lot to do with things.
1: The way you're dressed does have a lot to do with it, yes. However, the good news is that you don't have to be attractive to be charismatic. Good looks confer an advantage, but you can be, like Churchill, incredibly charismatic despite being really unattractive. And in fact, charisma will make you appear more attractive and even taller than you actually are.
0: The uncharismatic person, though, needs time to develop to get attention, does he not?
1: If you're not charismatic, it will be a lot harder to get attention. The charismatic person can walk into a room and have an immediate impact. It is a 2-second impact. It's really incredibly fast how people react to charisma.
0: Let's go to the phones. Lewis in Pennsylvania gets us started. Hey, Lewis, go ahead.
2: Hello, George. Thank you for taking my call. I have two questions for Olivia. I'll sit online.
0: All right.
1: Hi, Lewis.
2: First question, Olivia, is, you know, the Bible for salesmen years ago used to be Dale Carnegie's How to Win Friends and Influence People. I watch people. They don't shake hands anymore. They don't make eye contact. They don't smile. They don't remember people's names, especially in these last two generations. Everything is done online. That was my first question. It's going to be a problem, you know, down the line. And my second question is, a lot of these cult leaders like David Koresh, Reverend Jim Jones, they were very charismatic, but you know, it turned out they were psychopaths. Okay, and I want, you know, is there something to that? Okay, thank you. Thanks, George.
0: All right, thanks, Lewis. Go ahead, Olivia.
1: Thanks, Lewis. So you're right on both counts. First of all, let's get the cult leader question out of the way. Absolutely, there is a correlation between natural charisma and narcissism. However, learned charisma does not necessarily lead to narcissism. So you don't have to be a psychopath or a sociopath, but if you are a psychopath or sociopath, unfortunately, charisma makes it much easier for you to get what you want. Like George gave the example of Ted Bundy. Very good example of charisma being used for nefarious ends. Now, to your first question, this is one of the most fascinating developments in recent charisma science. And I'm going to preface this by saying the science is super new. I got this from the researchers literally in the past 6 months. Online charisma has now been studied. And it's fascinating how, for online charisma, your voice is more important than your face because micro-expressions get lost on Zoom, for example, but vocal fluctuation is even more important. So, for example, if you know that you have a low bandwidth, turn your camera off because there's a very real risk of what's called emotional confusion when emotions like excitement get read as anger or impatience. Your questions about generation, Louis, so this is a really good one. You're right that the basic Dale Carnegie tips of look in people's eyes, shake hands, remember their names, Gen Z isn't really a fan of that. However, because online charisma is in a sense easier to master because you can practice, you can, if you're shooting a video, you can do several takes. Well, in a sense, they are optimizing for an online world and they can be horribly uncharismatic on offline as long as when the camera turns on, they know what to do. And that's what we're getting with Gen Z.
0: We invite first-time callers to call. Here's Brad in Orlando, Florida. Hi, Brad.
3: Good evening. Great topic. I'm a huge Elvis Presley fan, and he has to be easily top tier in the all-time list because hundreds of people have weighed in on this, famous, not so famous, and they immediately said, every one of them, whether it's a man or a woman, that he had something that immediately, you know, and he lived a very short time, had his problems, but as far as charisma, this man had something very special.
0: He could definitely light up a room, Olivia.
1: Brad, you're talking about superhuman levels of charisma with Presley. So it's really interesting that there are some characters, and interestingly enough, in David Bowie could go into that register on occasion, but there are some, in a sense, freaks of nature who just come out of the womb, and Presley was one of them, with the ability to emanate such charisma that they could get huge audiences spellbound and people would have near religious experiences being in their presence.
0: Are known people more charismatic than non-owned people?
1: So that is a very subtle question, George. The answer is that yes, expectations do impact charisma. So if you know that someone is a famous person, there is a tendency to attribute to them a certain amount, but it's not as big an amount as you'd expect. Someone who's famous, but who does all the uncharismatic mistakes will still not be impressive. And that's when you'll hear people say, you know, I met this guy and in person, he's so disappointing. He really was a nobody.
0: That happens a lot, though, doesn't it?
1: It does. And at the same time, you will have these guy next door, gal next door, who just because they have either got it naturally, had a role model, or actually studied it, can just blow you out of the water with their charisma and off.

0: like models, they can see them turn it off, like you were talking earlier about that beautiful lady that got involved with the other department there. But the thing is yes, it can be turned off and on, but the question is when you turn it on, like I have a friend that I went to school with, and he was very charismatic, but the thing was, I watched what he did with it, and I was, like, very disappointed, because with being charismatic comes power, and power becomes responsibility. Responsibility comes answering to what you've manipulated other people to do. So
1: I think that is one of the best quotes, really. You have to look at it in a Superman, Spider-Man way, that with great power comes great responsibility. And I tend to view charisma kind of as a value-neutral tool. It's what you do with it that counts. It's a tool like any other. A knife in the hands of a criminal can hurt or kill, but a knife in the hands of a surgeon can heal or save lives. So charisma is a tool that will help you get wherever you're going faster. If you're going in a wrong direction, you'll get there faster. If you're going in a right direction, you'll get there faster. It can help you achieve both good and bad, depending on your intent. That really is the question, is what is your intent with which you wield charisma?
2: Olivia, do you think Jesus had charisma?
1: It might be the quintessential OG of charisma.
2: Explain that.
1: It is generally the figures that start entire movements, nations, from which religions are born, religious movements. Most of the prophets are known to be incredibly charismatic. And in a sense, this is what happens when someone with good intent wants to have a good impact. That is when you get charismatic figures like Jesus, who, through their charisma and through whatever might have been given to them, they can inspire people to become better versions of themselves. And if you want a holy grail of what to do with charisma, that is it. Use charisma to help people become the best versions of themselves.
2: You heard of the individual Jekyll and Hyde, right?
1: Yes, indeed.
2: Did any one of those two have charisma?
1: So what's interesting is they could both have had charisma, because you can have charisma even while being furiously angry, even while being incredibly malevolent. You can be charismatic no matter what your personality. Those two are distinct. You can be charismatic while being furious. So charisma is something that can be turned on no matter who you are and what state you're in. It's really a question of, are you displaying charismatic behaviors? And for me, the most fascinating point of the history of charisma was in 1989, when the first studies showed that researchers in controlled laboratory experiments were able to raise or lower people's level of charisma as if they were turning a dial, just by instructing them to display specific charismatic behavior.
2: Is charisma magnetic?
1: In a physical sense, probably not. Will it actually attract ferrous objects? I don't think so. However, on a metaphorical level, yes, absolutely. You hear people talk about being in the presence of a charismatic person, and they do express the feeling of having been drawn to that person, almost as if it were a magnet drawing them to them.
2: Can a charismatic person lose their charisma?
1: Oh, yes. And this is, again, the example of charisma being a set of behaviors. Because charisma is so much about your body language, because power, presence, and warmth, confidence, attention, and care are emanated mostly through your body language, and because you cannot control your body language consciously, it's all from your subconscious mind. So your state of mind is what decides your level of charisma. And so if you are in an uncharismatic state of mind, for example, if you are distracted, or if you are self-critical, those are two of the fastest ways to kill charisma. So someone who was displaying all the charismatic behaviors because they were in the right mental state 1 minute, if they become either distracted or they start beating themselves up, they can lose their charisma in a flash.

0: In your book, The Charisma Myth, what is the myth?
1: The myth is that charisma is not innate. The people believe that charisma is an innate magical quality. And in fact, that's a myth. Charisma is a series of behaviors that anyone can learn, can practice, and can eventually master.
0: Wildcard Line Andrew's with us in New Jersey. Hello, Andrew.
2: George, hey, it's great to be on. I haven't been able to call in a while. And great topic, great guest. This is a really important question to me, something my whole life, and I think she'll find this interesting. I realized the past couple of years, I find there's two types of leaders in this world. Natural leaders that are just like self-determined individuals, and it ends up being more of a burden to them. People just kind of get behind them. And then there's more like the Jim Jones sort that are very good at convincing people. I've found myself, I really like being a number two guy, because you don't have to deal with, you know, crap from anyone except the number one guy. And if you're good at that, he doesn't want to give crap. He needs you. What ends up happening with me in my life, whether it's a personal, a best friend and business partner, or a GM at a business where there's owners separate, and other situations, but these two key ones explain it. I have a tendency, I take on responsibilities, and I always try to find, you know, how could I have made that go different? I end up taking responsibility. I become indispensable, and I'm cherished, and I'm loved, and things are great. Then eventually, and I don't want to sound like a narcissist or something, but it's the only thing that makes sense. Like, people become jealous of me, or they become afraid I'm going to replace them, and that number one guy ends up turning on me. And I tell you here on this side, like, there's no reason. I always just had their best interest in the whole thing. I don't even care about myself much. I need to be a part of something to really rise to the occasion.
0: What do you do about the person who feels threatened, Olivia?
1: So this is an excellent question. Thanks for this one. One of the most interesting side effects of charisma is indeed creating envy, resentment. But the other one is that people start thinking that you're superhuman. And if you fail, they will tear you down. If you're the person who's orbiting a charismatic person's world, and they start seeing you as a threat, for all of these cases, you have one easy remedy that's really interesting. Benjamin Franklin, when he had a rival, a political rival, he had this great technique that he wrote about. That's how we know about it. He would ask this person for a favor, and it was a small favor, like lending him a book. The person would usually say yes. George would get the book, give it back, of course, and then express his gratitude. And here's the fascinating thing. The more you express appreciation and gratitude for what this person has done for you, the more that person will think, oh, I helped this guy. I must really like him. So interestingly enough, giving people the sense that they have helped you and made you what you are, giving people a sense of responsibility for your success, is one of the quickest ways to diffuse envy, jealousy, and resentment.
0: Very smart to do. We'll be back in a moment on Coast to Coast.

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1: And I wanted to talk to you anyway about the UFO reports, what you think of them.
2: The best thing about it is it's really exciting. We got complete vindication because basically what happened was is the government admitted that we don't know what these spots, these objects, these bright lights are, but basically you can help the government because the thing we're finding out is government's not that bright and they need our help. So that's where Coast to Coast AM comes in and George Norrie comes in. Because you're going to have people on here that will give the government investigators an idea where to look, how to look, and what to look for. So it really does a lot of validation of the history of this show. And this is a huge step forward to getting to the truth. Because for the first time, we have the U.S. government admitting that there's something to this. Really admitting there's something to this. And that's the big step for all of us.
3: Hi, I'm Ty Pennington, and this is another one of Ty's tips. I'm a big fan of the culinary arts. 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Oh yeah, seriously, ketchup is a mainstay. 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Coat the copper piece with ketchup and let it sit for about 45 minutes. 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Just don't forget to rinse it off. So the next time you want to serve pork on a copper plate, be sure to pull out the ketchup. And if the apple brandy demi-glaze is too tart, then the ketchup will come in handy for that meal too. Ketchup. It's just not for dinner anymore.
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1: It's time to congratulate you for your efforts to get a UFO UAP disclosure. 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
5: 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And ultimately, we got disclosure. And you're here to see it, and so am I.
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1: Next hour, Catherine Lanigan joins us to talk about crystal skulls and the power of the skulls indeed. And we'll be back in a moment with Olivia Fox and take final calls with her about charisma on Coast to Coast. This is Wednesday. For you Coast Insiders, you get two more programs from the Art Bell Vault.
2: That is indeed true. We opened up those doors of the vault that have over 500 programs for you. We added two this week, one from 1998. Art spoke to Edgar Evans Casey, the youngest son of the renowned sleeping prophet Edgar Casey. So that's a great one we got to listen to. And then from 2002, Art's guest was joined by Dr. Joyce Hawks as they discussed her life-altering near-death experience that led her to becoming a renowned healer. So folks, we'd like you to listen to this. It's classic audio. It's available to Coast Insiders. You need to become that insider, and it's so simple.
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1: 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And now here's something for you men and women. 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

0: And welcome back, George Norrie with Olivia Fox. Olivia, do people generally try to create their own charisma, or is it something you just have and you just use it?
1: So because most people assume that charisma is innate, they either have it or they don't, people don't usually start deliberately trying to create charisma until they've heard that, guess what, it's just behavior and you can become more charismatic, although not everyone is going to become a superstar. I think that once you start practicing it, the important thing is this. Because you're practicing new behaviors, I always recommend practicing the new behaviors in low-stakes situation, when you're buying coffee, when you're maybe out with people that you've never seen before, will never see again, if you're at a bus station, train station, or airport, and stay close to your natural behavior when you're in a high-stakes situation. Only practice new behaviors when the stakes are low.
0: What mistakes do people make trying to create charisma?
1: You know, I think the biggest one is not realizing that the most underestimated aspect of charisma is presence, the ability to make other people feel heard and listened to. And for me, the best illustration of that is when William Gladstone was running against Benjamin Disraeli for the post of Prime Minister of the British Empire, and one young lady who turned out to later on become Winston Churchill's mother, but she happened to have dinner on consecutive evenings with both men. And the British press asked her afterwards what impressions they'd made. And she said, "After dining with Mr. Gladstone, I thought he was the cleverest man in England. After dining with Mr. Disraeli, I thought I was the cleverest woman in England." It turns out that charisma is a lot more how you make people feel about themselves, and the ability to just stay focused and really listen to the other person, not get caught in your next sentence or what you wish you'd said. Because if you've ever been in a conversation when only half your mind was present and the other half was busy focusing on something else, there's a good chance that your eyes glazed over and your facial expressions had a split-second delay. And even a delay as fast as 17 milliseconds will be caught by people, because that is how fast we read one another's faces. So the biggest mistake that people make in charisma is not focusing on other people and focusing too much on themselves.
0: Is the braggadocious person very charismatic?
1: They can be, and in fact, because charisma can make you kind of believe your own BS, there is certainly a risk of becoming too big for your britches or even narcissistic. But you can be incredibly charismatic and at the same time remain really humble. That does happen.
0: Of 100 charismatic people, how many are likable?
1: That's a really good question. I don't think there have ever been any studies on it. I would assume that most are likable, but not necessarily all, because charisma and charm are different. Charisma and likability are different. And you can be really charismatic, even if you're totally unlikable.
0: That's true. Let's go to the final calls. Harry in Port Huron, Michigan. Welcome to the show. Hi, Harry.
2: Hey, George. My question is, you mentioned about warmth and presence. I do those. I love doing those things. But you didn't mention any. We didn't talk much about the power part. What can you tell us about the power part of charisma?
1: Thanks, Harry. I'm so glad you asked that one. Power is fascinating because people at first assumed that power meant that you had a lot of money or a lot of actual power. Maybe you had an army at your back. It turns out that the way power is measured by other people in charisma is actually that we infer power from confidence. Essentially, we're all playing subconscious guessing games. If someone appears confident, we assume that they have something to be confident about. So it's really a question of self-confidence. And the fascinating thing is that the biggest inhibitor to self-confidence is self-criticism. And this can show up either in pure self-criticism or in self-doubt. in something that you may have heard of called the imposter syndrome, where you get the feeling that you don't really know what you're doing and it's only a matter of time before you're found out and exposed as a fraud. And the fascinating thing is that this is actually a common human experience. It's been estimated that about 80% of the adult population will experience this at some point or another. But the really fascinating thing is that the higher up the ladder of education you go, the worse it gets. And every year when the incoming class of Stanford GSB is asked, how many of you in here think you are the one mistake the admissions committee made? Every year, two-thirds of the class immediately raise their hand. So if you're feeling the imposter syndrome, just knowing that this is normal, natural, and a completely standard part of human existence can help you detach from that feeling. On the self-criticism, one of the really useful tools here is understanding that just because a thought is in your head does not necessarily mean that it is accurate. And the best example here is a fascinating story that Harvard did. When they asked a group of students to watch a basketball game and count the number of times the teams passed the ball. And at the end of the video, they asked the students, did you notice anything unusual about the video? And the vast majority of the students said, no, but we can tell you how many times they passed the ball. What most of the students missed was that halfway through the game, a woman dressed in a gorilla suit walked onto the court, waved her arms at the camera, and walked off court again. This is called inattentional blindness. You can actually see the video online. And it is a fascinating example of how our brains don't actually get an accurate view of reality. They can't. There's too much going on. So instead, they pick and choose either what we have asked them to pay attention to, like the number of passes, or what they think is going to be important, such as what's necessary for our survival. So most of the time, the view is relatively accurate to reality, but sometimes it's not. So one of the ways of dealing with self-criticism is to remember that we are usually our own worst critic, and that just because a thought is in your head, if you have an ugly thought, doesn't necessarily mean you're an ugly person. Look at it like graffiti. You see graffiti on the wall, you don't think that seeing an ugly sight makes you an ugly person. Same way, having an ugly thought, it's just a thought. Your brain's job is to make thoughts. Some of them are useful, some of them are not. Choose the useful ones.
0: What has social media done to the charisma of people?
1: So social media has, in a sense, specialized our charisma, where especially the younger generations are becoming increasingly good at performing charisma for the camera and increasingly bad at being charismatic or, frankly, being able to interact at all in person. So you're kind of getting a specialization, worsening in some areas, improving in others. And it's really interesting that the generations that were the most impacted by COVID are having an increasing difficulty in knowing how to socialize.
0: Big time, too. Let's go next to Vaughn in Texas, east of the Rockies. Hi, Vaughn, go ahead.
3: Hey, George. Nice of you to allow a caller to in while you catch your breath.
0: Yes, sir.
3: But anyway, I think number one is to be true to yourself. I think that a lot of people are already putting into practice a level of charisma, and that's what's responsible for a lot of breakups. People are discovering the actor that was behind the ruse. That's my opinion on that, you know.
0: What do you think of that?
1: Yeah, I think that the fact that charisma is behavior and not an innate quality is one of the risks that you get with charisma, that people can become charismatic when they want to, when they choose to, as soon as they know what the right behaviors are. And then they turn the behaviors off, and then you find out who they really are. But what's really interesting is that the best way to get to charisma, like you said, is authenticity, because we can't control our body language. There's too much body language going on every minute. And so if you try to control the expressions on your face, sooner or later, if what you're feeling inside is contrary, you're going to get a micro expression flash. And if there's a conflict between macro and micro expression, it's called an incongruence. People will catch that on a gut level. They'll get the feeling something's off, something's not quite right. And so getting your mind right is really important. And being true to your convictions and beliefs, if you really believe in a cause, for example, it's going to give you all three. You'll have presence because you're fully attentive to the topic that is being discussed because you really believe in it. You're going to have power from confidence because you genuinely believe that this is an important thing and you believe that this is right. And you're going to have warmth because, of course, you care about it. So authenticity is indeed a huge boost to charisma.
0: Text and tweets. Tom, what do you have for Olivia?
4: Hey, Olivia, John in Syracuse, New York wants to know if a charismatic person can make you do something you wouldn't normally do.
1: Oh, so true. Not only can they make you do something that you normally wouldn't do, they can make you do something that you will regret for the rest of your life or unlife, as is the case with Jim Jones in Guyana. Charismatic people can become cult leaders and can then lead their followers to do absolutely horrific things. The Manson followers, for example. So for good or for evil, charisma is a tool that will help you impact people. And that is why intent is so important.
0: Was the devil charismatic?
1: I would assume so, because that's how you get people to, that's one of the ways you get people to listen to you and to do things that are against their own best interests. Charisma is incredibly dangerous. There's a reason it was a taboo topic for a good half of the 20th century.
0: Let's go to Rex in Santa Clarita, California. Hey, Rex, go ahead.
5: George, I'm really happy that I got on. I've been listening to Coast since the guy flew his plane into Area 51.
0: A long time ago, my friend.
5: Yeah, this is such a great topic because Olivia is so right on in everything she said. But my question is, I tend to judge a person the moment I see them because to me, they're personality is written on their face, and there are people that I have completely misjudged, and one of them is the vice president. He's done such a great job, and the other person that I completely misjudged was the mayor of Los Angeles, the current mayor of Los Angeles. And I don't know if I'm right in judging them by their performance. And, you know, you kind of get the gist of my question because I think it's that I'm right when I judge a person and their performance.
0: All right, let's get our views on that, Rex. Olivia, what do you think?
1: So what you're talking about, Rex, is one of the most universal human tendencies of judging on first impressions. And whether we're right or wrong on those first impressions, it's almost impossible not to judge. And the reason is because that it was a survival question. People who could judge accurately if something that we saw was going to be dangerous or not, fight or flight, and if someone we saw was going to be friendly or not, friend or foe, was so important to our survival that this is deeply, deeply rooted. It's one of the few human universals that in under 2 seconds, people make judgments. Now, what's really interesting is that not everyone has the willingness to change their minds. And what's called a confirmation bias leads a lot of people, once they've made a first judgment, to just keep looking for things that confirm their first impression. So it is rare that people are willing to say, you know what? I judged him wrong. The guy or the gal was actually doing a great job. Universal human tendency, this is how we are.
0: Olivia, again, tell people where they can get your book, The Charisma Myth.
1: The Charisma Myth, you can get it on Amazon. You can find it at askolivia.com. And this is the book that will show you that charisma is not innate. It can be learned, and I'll show you how.
0: And your website?
1: Askolivia.com.
0: Simple as that. Thanks, Olivia. Keep in touch. First time guest, you did a great job for us.
1: Truly a pleasure. Thank you, George.
0: Take care. She was live in Europe, and we will be back in a moment as we talk about crystal skulls and their power on Coast to Coast AM.
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7: From ABC News, I'm Dave Packard. It was expected that President Trump would sign bipartisan legislation to reform the housing market today. Instead, he refused, saying Congress would have to pass the Save America Act, his voting bill that would require proof of citizenship to vote first. House Speaker Mike Johnson says he anticipates the housing bill will be signed in the next 10 days.
8: We're delaying this. As you know, he has a window of time before he has to sign a bill, and he's going to use a little bit more of that window of time, and we're going to go through this together.
7: Angst over that housing bill and the Iran War Powers resolution that was passed with the help of some Senate Republicans turned into a shouting match on the Hill between GOP Senator Bill Cassidy and President Trump today. Cassidy later.
9: And so I make no apologies for standing up to the president, if you will, trying to demand that more information be shared with the Senate and more information be shared with the American people. I make no apologies for that.
7: After the dust-up, a spokesperson says Cassidy was briefed on the war in Iran in the White House Situation Room, per a spokesperson for the senator. A number of earthquakes across the globe today, a 5.6 magnitude in Northern California, a 6.9 along Japan's coast, but Venezuela experiencing the most damage, a pair of quakes, a 7.2, then a 7.5.
10: A devastating image is coming in from Venezuela following a massive earthquake that struck while many were home celebrating a public holiday. There are videos of collapsed buildings in Venezuela's capital city of Caracas as emergency crews help to get the injured to the hospital. The U.S. Geological Survey saying the epicenter was located along the country's Caribbean coast. Melissa Adan, ABC News, Los Angeles.
7: 1 week since a cold storage warehouse fire began in California's Boyle Heights, the Los Angeles Fire Department says the fire has been knocked down. Meanwhile, in Allentown, Pennsylvania, firefighters there are now battling a massive fire in a commercial building. You're listening to ABC News.
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7: Gasoline prices have decreased an average of 49 cents a gallon in the last month as Iran tensions eased. The Texas summer camp where 25 children and two counselors died in last year's July 4th floods has filed for bankruptcy.
13: In documents filed with the U.S. Bankruptcy Court in Houston, the owners of Camp Mystic list assets of about $500,000 and debts that top $10 million. The facility is also named in lawsuits filed by families of the flood victims. The filing comes less than a week after state investigators found deficiencies in the camp's emergency and evacuation plans before catastrophic flooding struck last July 4th. Jim Ryan, ABC News.
7: The Postmaster General facing tough questions on Capitol Hill about a proposal to restrict mail-in voting.
14: Under a newly proposed rule, the Postal Service will refuse to deliver mail-in ballots in states that don't hand over a list of approved voters to the Trump administration. Postmaster General David Steiner told the Senate Homeland Security and Government Affairs Committee on Wednesday. Democrats lambasted the policy during the hearing, arguing the rule was unconstitutional and a, quote, backdoor way of trying to influence this election. Peter Horolambus, ABC News.
7: Owners of a Texas preserve are hoping to spot Gracie, a three-year-old giraffe who's been missing for nearly 2 weeks. Cedar Hollow Ranch says Gracie wandered into a part of the preserve that other giraffes previously avoided. Residents of the rural area have been asked to be on the lookout. Dave Packer, ABC News.
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1: The Mitchell Hedges crystal skull is a very famous and controversial 20th century artifact, apparently discovered in 1924 by Anna Mitchell Hedges beneath a collapsed Mayan altar in Belize. Often called the Skull of Doom, it features a detachable jaw and has sparked decades of debate regarding its authenticity and purported paranormal abilities. In a moment, Catherine Lanigan joins us. We'll talk about the crystal skulls in a moment on Coast to Coast AM.
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0: And welcome back. George Norrie with you. Catherine Lanigan with us, the author of 67 novels and nonfiction books. She's also the author of the novelizations of Romancing the Stone and The Jewel of the Nile as well. Her websites are linked up at coasttocoastam.com. Catherine, welcome back to the program.
1: Thank you so much, George. It's great to be here. We are happy to be here.
0: How was my definition of the crystal skull? Is it close?
1: It's pretty darn good. And yes, very, very good. Yeah.
0: Found by Anna Mitchell Hedges back in 1924. But tell us about that discovery.
1: On January 1st, 1924, she was in Belize with her. She was the adopted daughter of F.A. Mitchell Hedges, who was a British explorer. And he was looking for a connection between the Maya and Atlantis. And down there in Belize, they thought they were getting pretty close. But he was looking for a lost city. He had heard that there was a lost city. Now, eventually, it took them 4 years to burn through the brush and to clear everything away. And they found temples and ball courts and houses and everything. And one of the temples was the one where the Mitchell Hedges crystal skull was hidden for over 1,000 years. And she, with all the little children, the Mayan children, they were told that if they went to the top of this one hill, that they could see out to the ocean, to the sea, and they wanted to see it. So when everyone was taking a siesta, they went up there, stood on the temple, and the sun had come out from a cloud, went straight down and lit up something inside the temple, because they could see down into it, you know. But anyway, when they went down the mountain, she told her father about what she had seen, that there was some light down there. And of course she got in trouble, but the next day he had all his workmen up there taking away the stones one by one, you know, but it was a very small opening and she was the smallest person. So they put a rope around her waist and lowered her down, and she got down there. She felt around for something. Now, you know, I would not be doing that, you know, snakes, tarantulas, all that kind of stuff after 1,000 years, right? That is, so from a girl's point of view, it's like, I don't think I would be doing that, but she did. And so she put this thing in her shirt, and they pulled her up. And when she opened it up and pulled it out, here was the top of the crystal skull. The jaw wasn't there, but that was the top of the head of the skull. And she said that all the workers just fell to their knees and started crying and praising God, and they started celebrating. No one would go back to work because they said that their God had returned. And other people from other villages came in and joined in the celebration. And I mean, after 4 days, they were, you know, they had quite a crowd, you know, going on. So, you know, I've always thought to myself, when she was telling us the story, I've always thought, you know, how amazing that must have been at that time for all those people to have heard these, you know, they were all Maya, right? And for them to realize that their God had returned after 1,000 years, maybe even longer, really. They'd heard all the legends. They, you know, still worshiped and prayed to him. And then here, and I'm going to show you now, the Mitchell Hedges crystal skull. This fabulous, incredible skull was there. And he's absolutely crystal clear. And then a few days later, the workers kept moving the rocks and all the pieces and everything, and went down again. And then that's when they found the jaw and brought the jaw up. Anyway, you can see the jaw here. On the side are two dolphins. There's a dolphin in the cheekbone. There's a dolphin on that side and a dolphin on this side, which is also a connection to Lemuria. So not only was there this connection he felt to Atlantis, but also Lemuria. You know, when you go into an antique shop and you see the crystal ball that has the two dolphins on the side, like the stand to hold it up.
0: Right.
1: That's a symbol. Yeah, that's the symbol of Lemuria. And this crystal skull has those dolphins. So no other crystal skull that I know of in the world has the dolphins on the cheekbones. So, and he is absolutely pure crystal quartz. It's piezoelectric quartz. There is element 77 in him.
0: Is it heavy?
1: It weighs about 11 pounds, maybe 12. Now, when he is working and he's saving the world, which is what I really think he does, he will get very heavy. I mean, I have picked him up where I know I'm lifting 25 pounds, not, you know.
0: Wow. Now, do we know who he is a replica of?
1: I don't think he's a replica of anything. I think he is unique. I know that they've tried to say that he's, you know, a Mayan, you know, that an AI did something or a computer thing did something a few years ago that said, oh, it was a Mayan princess, and that other people have said. And I think that's not what I get. I get that he's absolutely unique, but he is a human skull. He has bumps and nodules and everything on him, just like a human skull. It's the size of a human skull. And all of his, molines of his teeth in the jar are completely lined up, just like a human being. But anyway, he has lenses and prisms that are built into the interior of the crystal quartz, which is impossible. If you were to have the skull with a light underneath him, there's a 90 degree turn that the light would make, and it would shoot right out the eyes. So you can imagine if a Mayan priest had a light under there, and you're in the middle of the jungle where it's all dark, and then the light starts coming out the eyes, how really frightening that would be, or majestic, one of the two, it would be. So, he is totally unique, and that's why everyone is fascinated with him, besides the fact that he is a sentient being. He has certainly a mind of his own. He has a sense of humor as well, which I have found in my life. And he is able to bring through universal love, joy, peace, and happiness. And he's here at the time when the world needs help. And I think that is absolutely accurate. And, you know, and he's over 100 years here now. You know, so that was 1924. This is it, 2026.
0: Yeah, where is the skull right now?
1: So the skull is with us, with my husband, Bill, and I. And, I mean, a lot of times he's just still in the vault. But when we have a presentation like this, you know, obviously it's the middle of the night, so he's in my home.
0: What's it worth?
1: All the money in the world.
0: Priceless, isn't it?
1: It's priceless. Yeah.
0: How do you
1: and
0: think?
1: But he cannot be sold. The skull cannot be sold. He can be gifted from one person to another. And that's how Bill came to have him, is when Anna died. She found the skull on January 1st, 1924. And her birthday is January 1st. So she found it on her birthday. She passed away 100 years later in 2007. And she was 100 years old when she died. And she passed it to Bill on his birthday. So I think that's very celestial, you know, in my angel world, right?
0: And apparently the skull was carved from a single piece of clear crystal, right?
1: Yes, if it was even carved. It's been tested by Hewlett-Packard many years ago, and they went through days and days of testing, and that's when they found that there was, you know, iridium, which is element 77, is, you know, it's only found in meteorites. It's from outer space. They can make quartz crystals in space. They have to be made in zero gravity, but they can only make small ones. They can't make anything this big. And so for this piece to be all one piece of crystal and made the way that it's made, it's impossible. They even concluded it shouldn't be here.
0: Now, there are some that say the skull emits sounds, projects images of the future, can cause illness when treated with disrespect. Are these true?
1: I don't know about the illness thing. I do know that at one time, Bill was up in, I think it was Mount Shasta, and they were doing some filming, and they had shown a light through the side of the skull, and there was a big wall behind him, and it had projected, I think it was 8 different alien races, the figurines of 8 different alien races on the wall, and we have that on video. I've seen it. We have it on video. So, and as far as projecting the future, you know, there are so many timelines right now. The future is literally what we make it. You know, what are you going to put in your timeline? And that's what he tells me all the time. You know, put love, joy, happiness, you know, put the love of the universal love of the creator in your timeline. And we do. So our life is a lovely, lovely place to be.
0: Does it feel alive to you, Catherine?

0: trying for a while, haven't we?
1: It is fascinating.
0: Yeah, it is. It's just, it's absolutely fascinating. And the other thing, too, is that he draws people to him that he wants to see, where, especially right now with all the star seeds and the those that are awakened and enlightened, or they need to be maybe jolted a little bit to understand what their path is and what their powers are. What I do with him when we have private sessions is Bill works with energy. I don't know how to do that. All I know is that he speaks to me and tells me maybe one or two of our clients' past lives, and they're always past lives that they have never heard from anybody else before. But those lives are the ones that they're pretty ancient, especially, and then the last, I'd say maybe 18 months, but especially the last year, there are a lot of galactic lives coming through. Their lives as what we would call an extraterrestrial. You know, they're from the Pleiades, they're from Sirius, they're Arcturians. There's a lot of Arcturians around. And the lessons that they came here are the burdens. Many times they're the burdens. And we get rid of any kind of blockages that they have so that they remember. It's very, very important for human beings to remember the power that they have. You know, I'm sure, I mean, because I've heard your show so many times, but, you know, all the junk DNA that the scientists have always said that we have, it's not junk. It's 12 strands of DNA that takes up, 93% of our DNA that we haven't even used. And that's what he unlocks for so many people. And it's a ways to go to say it is life-changing, but it is life-changing for many people. And I've seen him when he's helped to cure people. I mean, I've seen it myself. Not every single person. Every person that comes to us is unique and wonderful and different. I mean, every time, and we kind of, you know, at the end of every session, we just go, we always say, well, we've heard it all now until the next one comes. And then we hear the next story, and it's just amazing. To me, it's amazing how many people are still functioning after all the horrible things that they've been through. And they're trying to get rid, you know, shed all of that so that they can find their unique soul self and their Christed consciousness. You know, it's a lovely mission.
1: What's your latest book, Catherine?
0: My latest one is Magical Midnight. And we are actually at the very beginning of development for a film. And I'm very excited about that. So
1: good for you.
0: Looks like we will we'll film in Fort Collins, Colorado.
1: Now, crystals are used a lot in computers. Is there a possibility this skull could be some storable computer?
0: It is storable. That there are some that say that it stores all the knowledge of the universe, but I would say it stores the knowledge of universes, plural. Yes. The answer is yes, and he is a big, big computer of ancient, very ancient, really some old stuff. And I hear that when I'm getting a download. You know, for one of our clients of, you know, we had one just a couple of weeks ago. And I said, you know, he's telling me this goes back 2 billion years and this is what happened to you.
1: When the jaws were attached to the skull, did it ever talk?
0: No.
2: It talks,
0: but he doesn't like have to lift his head, you know what I mean? It's not like a puppet. It doesn't do that.
1: But what does he sound like?
0: He has very high frequency. His voice is very, it's a masculine voice, and it is velvety. You know what? It's like yours. It's like that radio velvet voice that announcers need to have. I've always called it the velvet voice. It's like that.

0: Fascinating.
1: And very always very positive. He doesn't give any kind of like negative predictions or anything like that. There's somebody had asked me that kind of thing, and but he will give a warning if someone is to be warned about someone that's like, let's say there's a family member that should be ostracized, and they're really even, besides even mean, I mean, even murderous type things. He will say they need to be, I wanted to see them because they need to be warned that they have to get rid of this father, brother, whatever, and stay away. And that has happened. That kind of thing has happened. Now, and then whatever anybody does with that information, that is their free will, their choice of how they want to, they want to proceed, but at least they are forewarned, and they have a pretty good idea of what they should do with their life.
0: Catherine, do you think the skull is somewhat alive?
1: That is a really good question. I don't think it's alive like in the way that human beings consider alive. I know that he is, he manifests celestial energy, so and celestial, like sometimes I'll have Saint Michael come in and I can say he's using the skull to manifest even more, protection or something like that, around us. I would say that,
0: Hold on for a second, Catherine. We'll be back in a moment. We'll talk more about the incredible crystal skull right here on Coast to Coast AM.
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1: And I wanted to talk to you anyway about the UFO reports, what you think of them.
2: The best thing about it is it's really exciting. We got complete vindication because basically what happened was is the government admitted that we don't know what these spots, these objects, these bright lights are, but basically you can help the government because the thing we're finding out is government's not that bright and they need our help. So that's where Coast to Coast AM comes in and George Norrie comes in. Because you're going to have people on here that will give the government investigators an idea where to look, how to look, and what to look for. So it really does a lot of validation of the history of this show. And this is a huge step forward to getting to the truth. Because for the first time, we have the U.S. government admitting that there's something to this. Really admitting there's something to this. And that's a big step for all of us.
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1: It's time to congratulate you for your efforts to get UFO UAP disclosure. 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
5: 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And ultimately, we got disclosure. 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
1: We'll take calls next hour with Catherine Lanigan. We're also going to talk about her latest book, Magical Midnight. It's about angels on the coast to coast. ParanormalDate.com keeps cruising along. 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
4: Whether it's physical activity, obesity, diet, smoking, low on hormones, stress, sleep disorders, or your age can be supported by reducing inflammation and aiding the body to heal itself appropriately. 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

0: Christine Rose. How did you become involved in holistic health and healing?
1: By being extremely ill and trying to find a solution. 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
0: How many weeks or months into the supplementation did you start feeling that there really is an impact, I'm going to live?
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0: And welcome back, George Norrie, along with Catherine Lanigan, as we talk about the incredible Hedges, Mitchell Hedges' crystal skull. Catherine, tell us the story of the British Museum and the Smithsonian behind the skulls.
1: What I think is very interesting is, you know, up until 1970, nobody had really heard about the crystal skulls at all. There was one in the British Museum, there was one in the Paris Museum, and then there was the Mitchell Hedges crystal skull. And in 1970 was when Arthur C. Clarke did his show, and at the beginning of the show was this crystal skull, you know, spinning around at the beginning. I remember seeing that show in that, you know, in the 1970s.
0: Right.
1: Anyway, what was interesting at that time in the 1970s, before that show, there were only those three crystal skulls that were known, you know, or found around the world. After that show and then also was Miracle of the Gods, I think it was, with William Shatner, was at the same time. So those two shows, then all of a sudden people started resonating to the crystal skull, and then we started having artisans make crystal skulls. Now there are millions of the crystal skulls around. I mean, you know, we go to, you know, like Contact in the Desert, which you know, and people mm-hmm. will come in with, oh, can I bring my crystal skulls? And they'll have suitcases filled with their crystal skulls that they put around it in order to get the energy. But this is considered by the Maya the master crystal skull of the 13 crystal skulls of the legend. And the legend is that this crystal skull would only come back when the world needed help. And obviously we need some help right now. You know?
0: Oh, yeah.
1: And, yeah, when you say. And I'm trying to remember what year it was, in 1979, I wanted to tell you this story. In 1979, Anna Mitchell Hedges, who had found the crystal skull, you know, her father had gifted it to her in 1959 when he died, and then she had it. And so in 1997 or 98, right around in there, the psychic, Carol Wilson Davis, got a phone call from this gentleman who was filming there in Toronto. And he was asking her questions about the crystal skull. And so she was telling him, and so she tried to set up a meeting between him and Anna. But Anna was moving to England the next day. You know, it was very, and so she didn't have time to meet. She had to pack up everything and she was moving. So she didn't get to talk to him. But Carol had told him all about Anna and how Anna found the crystal skull and the, you know, all her Anna's stories and everything. Well, that man was Steven Spielberg. It was Spielberg.
0: Oh, really? The Steven Spielberg.
1: Yeah. And that was in 1997 or 98, I believe. And then, of course, the Kingdom of the Crystal Skull didn't come out until, you know, 10 years later. But that's where he got, you know, if you remember on the original Raiders of the Lost Ark, he goes into the temple and the rock is going behind him, and he picks up a crystal skull and moves it off, you know, and he comes back with the treasure.
0: Right.
1: That's where he got that, was from Anna. So then later, when in 2000, whatever it was, the 2005 or whatever, when Spielberg was making the Kingdom of the Crystal Skull, then he contacted Bill because Anna died in 2007, and the skull cannot be sold; it can only be gifted, and so she gifted it to Bill. She spent the last 8 years of her life training him how to work with the skull, and I don't know how to do it. I know I'm doing my hands like this, but I'm not doing any, you know, I don't know how to do that. But anyway, she trained him how to open the energies with the crystal skull and to bring all that out. Like when you look in the back, You know, it's the same size as a, it's even got the hemispheres, like a real human skull. And
0: it's proportional to a human skull size, isn't it?
1: It is. It's a human skull size. And when you look in the eyes, if you look in the eyes, it's like taking you into a whole world of crystal. I mean, you're just mesmerized by it. It's amazing. So anyway, when Bill got it, he actually worked with Spielberg, and he later went to the Cannes Film Festival and had the crystal skull there on a great big giant yacht. So isn't that exciting?
0: It sure is. Now, what about the Smithsonian? What do they say about this?
1: The Smithsonian, when they when the Smithsonian did it, I think they took it there several times. But anyway, Bill took it because the first time it was tested was with Hewlett Packard. Remember I told you they said it shouldn't even be here? That was the first. So then it went to the Smithsonian. And four times he went to the Smithsonian. And during that time, they kept testing it and testing it, and they said because they were looking for tool marks, which meant somebody had carved it, right? And they couldn't find any tool marks.
0: In modern times, right?
1: Yeah. Each time that they tested it, there were no tool marks. They could not find any tool marks. And so Bill went out to lunch. They had him go out to lunch, and they came back, and they used Regisil, like a dentist uses, you know, to find... You know, they take the Regisil off, and then it will show if there's any tool marks on it. And when he came back, they said, "Oh, we found tool marks," because the Smithsonian has a mandate that nothing can be any older than what they determine is the history line that we must follow. So if anything is found that doesn't agree with their directives, then they discard it. So that's why there's so many things that everybody's finding right now, and they say, "Oh, we took it to the Smithsonian and they just put it away in a..." That's why at the end of Raiders of the Lost Ark, they put it in a box. You know, they put the Ark of the Covenant in a box and then put it in a warehouse. Well, we don't want that to happen here, right?
0: Can you feel the energy emitting from the skull?
1: Oh yeah. I mean, I'm hot. Can you feel the energy emitting from the skull?
0: Not from where I am right now.
1: Oh, you can't? Okay.
0: No, plus...
1: Well, it does go. It does go. We do, when we do Zoom calls and things, is a lot of people will get the energy from the skull. I feel a lot of heat right now. I mean, I'm starting to sweat, and I don't normally sweat during your show.
0: Well, I saw the skull during the break, but I don't see your video when you're on your ear with me.
1: Oh, okay. Okay.
0: You're merely like you're behind a microphone. That's it.
1: Oh, yeah. Okay. Gotcha. But he is sending universal love to all of the audience and anyone who's listening or watching, you know, later on, they will get, you know, a blast of universal love. Some people will actually, you know, just burst into tears the minute they see it. And I mean, I've seen people fall to their knees crying, just so overwhelmed with love that they've never felt before in their life.
0: Catherine, how do you determine what the skull is thinking about issues and events?
1: He has a certain voice that I pick up and I get. And as you know, I have been seeing angels since I was 3 years old. My mother says it was even before that. So I've always had a connection to the celestial, to the positive. I really do not see anything that's dark. I have some kind of a filter or a shield. So I'm really lucky that I'm only bringing in the light. And the first time I met the skull was back in like 1991, I think it was. And Bill had myself, my sister, and my brother-in-law all come over, and he said, "I want to show you the crystal skull," because Anna was there at that time. And so my sister, No, she's passed away. She's been gone for about 16 years. So I sat down next to the skull and I just immediately got so lightheaded. I was just like, oh my God, I just don't even know what's going to happen to me. And my sister is going, this is the coolest thing I've ever seen in my entire life. I mean, she was just blown away. She was so happy. My brother-in-law, on the other hand, was standing there going, we have to get out of here. There's something really weird. I don't know. I want to get out of here.
0: It scared him, didn't it?
1: He was like freaking out, and my sister was just like falling in love. I mean, she was like ready to take him home because she felt all the love from the crystal skull. And so then she turned to me and she said, are you all right? And I said, I just can't take this. And she said Bill, she's starting to go transparent. She needs sugar. Get her some sugar right away. So he went to the and got some orange juice and came back, and I had orange juice. And I mean, I was going transparent right in front of everybody.
0: Where do you think the skull came from, Catherine?
1: Me personally, I know that it came from a planet that is not even in our universe.
0: And what,
1: I know it did. I was there.
0: What was the purpose of bringing it here?
1: Because mankind does not realize, they don't remember who they are. They don't realize the power that they have. They are really co-creators with God. They don't realize how we have been dumbed down so much. They don't realize how precious and wonderful and lovely our souls are. I'm going to start crying. And he's here to remind everybody who they are, and all of those that are waking up right now for the ascension, he is there to just send that universal love to give them confidence that what they're doing is the right thing, you know. And it's just all about love. I mean, that's where we're supposed to be.
0: Is the skull concerned about our future?
1: Actually, no. Now, I will tell you that there was, remember I told you about when Steven Spielberg met Carol Wilson Davis?
0: Right.
1: Well, back in the early 80s, she downloaded all kinds of information because she's psychic. She was a forensic psychic for the police up in Canada. And she downloaded all kinds of predictions that he gave her in a trance. She was in a trance when it was translated and then put into a book. And all of those have come true. And when he was doing that, he had these predictions that we had, but those have all happened. And we are at that place now where he is helping us to create the timeline that we want to have, where we have love, peace, and joy, where there is universal love. I mean, literally utopia, where is everyone is there is no fear. That's the what the dark feeds off of, is our fear. So that's why the media and so many places, not you obviously, but so many places keep trying to frighten everyone into submission. It drives me crazy. I mean, even the commercials are, you know, if you don't take this, you know, you're going to die, you know. It's just crazy. So, yeah.
0: Does the skull ever tell you of impending doom?
1: No.
0: It does not.
1: No, he does not. He does. Now, I will tell you this, is when we have sessions with people, he will tell that if they have someone around them that they need to get away from, or that they have malice in their heart.
0: Somebody toxic, probably. Huh?
1: He will, toxic people. He will tell them if, you know, you need to break this off, or you need to protect yourself, that kind of thing. But what he does is spread more love and bring more love in. I've noticed, you know, as we've done several of my your shows about the angels,
0: mm-hmm.
1: many times when we are doing a meditation with the skull, he brings in even more angels. The room will just be filled and all around us with so much celestial light, it's almost impossible to just breathe, you know, because it's so overwhelming. So if, as far as I'm concerned, he is here, he's just love. I get nothing but love from him. Now, I do know that, you know, when he was created, the Mayans talk about how he, you know, the skull, he was in the shape of a skull because it's admired so much, but also is feared, so no one would want to steal him.
0: Catherine, we're going to take a short break and come back and chat about your magical midnight book and also take phone calls next hour on Coast to Coast AM.
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0: You've probably heard that when you're listening to a story, that you can travel anywhere, anytime, and don't even need to leave home. Hi, it's Barbara Svenhard with your alarmingly enchanting episode of Community Calendar with news of the Sierra Storytelling Festival, Friday and Saturday, the 26th and 27th. And it's true that you don't need to leave home for some amazing adventures. 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This is Barbara Svenhard for KNCO News Talk 830. It was a dark and stormy night. Please pardon me, I can't wait to put my own story to paper. Sounds pretty intriguing, don't it?
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3: From ABC News, I'm Dave Packer. Holding housing hostage, President Trump backing off at the last minute, not signing the Bipartisan Housing Act passed by Congress, designed to bring down the cost of housing, saying Congress first needs to sign the Save America Act, which requires photo ID to vote. The president downplaying the housing bill.
4: Low interest rates will solve everything. We'll solve that. Now, despite that, we're doing well with housing.
3: Senate Minority Leader Chuck Schumer.
5: Trump's petty refusal to sign our bipartisan bill shows how reluctant he is to do anything that would help the American people.
3: The housing bill passing Congress with a veto-proof majority, it'll become law without the president's signature in 10 days. President Trump visiting senators on Capitol Hill Wednesday turned into a shouting match. The president miffed about four Republicans who broke ranks to vote for a war powers resolution on Iran. Senator Bill Cassidy was among them.
6: He did not particularly care for my comments. Raised his voice. I lost my temper. That's not appropriate. It's the Irish in me. But I, again, matched his tone and his vibe. And it went back and forth.
3: The Justice Department announcing one of the biggest health care fraud crackdowns ever. More than 450 people, $6 billion in alleged scams.
7: In one case, a nurse practitioner allegedly ran a $900 million scheme, billing Medicare for unnecessary skin grafts. Officials say she took that money and bought an $800,000 necklace, a Ferrari, and a luxury vacation. The FBI also announced two more suspects on its most wanted fraudsters list, allegedly connected to nearly $700 million in medical testing schemes.
3: ABC's Karen Hua. Two earthquakes measuring 7.1 and 7.5 hit Venezuela Wednesday night, collapsing buildings in the capital, Caracas. Rescue efforts are underway. 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
10: Another round of severe storms expected across the plains Thursday as millions cope with dangerous flooding and fire risk.
11: Torrential downpours and wind gusts up to 80 miles per hour. Drivers battling blinding rain on Highway 287 in Childress County, Texas. In Colorado Springs, large hail pummeling cars. Extreme heat fueling more than 30 wildfires in the west. The Cottonwood Fire exploding in Utah, nearly doubling in size in just 24 hours.
10: ABC's Lee Goldberg. The Los Angeles Fire Department says a blaze that erupted on top of a cold storage warehouse last week is finally out. It's believed to have started on the solar panels. Well, it's a tall order. Some residents of Texas Hill Country are being asked to keep an eye out for an escaped giraffe.
12: Gracie had just arrived at a privately owned preserve, Cedar Hollow Ranch, about 100 miles west of San Antonio a month earlier. She's 3 years old. The owner, Vic Jones, says Gracie wandered into an area the other giraffes had previously avoided and ended up on the wrong side of the gate. The missing giraffe was reported to the Real County Sheriff's Office to put people on alert. Jones says the search area is extremely remote and the likelihood of Gracie encountering any humans is low.
10: ABC's Chuck Sievertson. The NHL has taken the first step toward expansion in Texas, agreeing to terms with billionaire Dan Friedkin to explore a possible franchise in Houston or Austin. Dave Packer, ABC News.
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1: And we're chatting with Catherine Lanigan about the Mitchell Hedges crystal skull. She also wrote a book called Magical Midnight about an angel encounter. We'll talk with her about that and take your calls on Coast to Coast AM.
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0: And welcome back to Coast, George Norrie with you. A quick news update on the two Venezuelan earthquakes. 32 now dead, 700 injured in that tragedy. My gosh. Catherine, we'll talk more about the crystal skulls and take calls, but you wrote this new book, Magical Midnight, about an angel encounter, didn't you?
1: I sure did. And Magical Midnight is, as you know, I've done a half a dozen angel books, but this one is a Christmas story. It is fiction, but it has a whole lot of nonfiction in it. And it's a story of an angel who decides to come to Earth and help an estranged father and son get back together. She has 3 days from the winter solstice to Christmas Eve to accomplish it, which is a pretty hard task, but it's funny, it's light, and it's won three awards already, so I'm really excited. And we're in the process of bringing it to film.
0: Good for you. What do you think an angel is?
1: Well, I know that they are a being. I mean, they are a being. They are celestial in light. They are not a human being. They are of species, to their own. And they are extremely loving. And it's almost hard for humans, especially now, to really understand how loving. They're just pure love. And that's not even God, you know. So when you start thinking of it in those terms, gosh, we are loved so much. You know, we are so precious as a species ourselves. And we don't think of ourselves like that enough.
0: You think angels are God-given?
1: Yes. Flat out, yes.
0: You have no doubts?
1: None. Yes, I do. I absolutely believe that they were, you know, the first creation. Man came later. And they are, I think they're more in number than, I'm learning that they're more in number than I thought originally. And I think part of that is just because that's what's just in the Bible is, well, there's this choir. But I think there's a whole lot more going on than we have been told that there is. And I know that they truly, truly are absolute love and protection. They're great protectors of ours. Yes.
0: It's magical, isn't it?
1: Yes, it is magical.
0: Let's take some calls for you. You ready?
1: Yes, I'm ready.
0: Susan in New Orleans, east of the Rockies, gets us started. Hi, Suze.
2: Hi. I had a question about the skull, but I also have a question about the angels.
0: Okay.
1: Okay.
2: Do human beings become angels, some human beings?
1: No.
2: They don't.
1: Human beings are very precious in the eyes of God, and there's a lot that we can do. We've been dumbed down so many times and by so much. We really do not understand how powerful we really are. Now, angels have a lot of we think of them as being better than we are, but they're not. And all the trials that we go through and all the stuff that we go through to just keep on believing and go through all this, the angels don't have to do that. You know, they are literally sitting around wanting to help us because we are so loved by God and we are so precious in his eyes that he does have angels to help protect us and to, you know, keep us alive when we need to be alive and to help us over, you know, cross over when it's time for us to cross over. So
2: you said they're waiting around for us. Aren't they waiting for us to help, like to ask them for help?
1: Yes, they are. You know, you have to ask them to help you. Please help me.
2: Yes.
1: Yes.
2: We have to ask them.
1: Yeah, you have to ask. And then please thank them. You know, so we're so good at like, you know, please help me, please help me, please help me. And then they get a lot of help and then you take all the credit. you know? Let them, you know, please say to them, thank you for helping me through this day. It was pretty tough, you know?
0: Do you think an angel, Catherine, would ever refuse to help an individual?
1: I don't even want to know that angel. And I have a name for him. He can just go away. That's the go away angel. No, I don't think so.
0: Next up, let's go to Mark in Roseville, California, west of the Rockies. Mark, go ahead, sir.
3: Yeah, George, good evening.
0: Hi.
3: Good morning. Yeah, I'd like to ask Catherine, what does she think about Dan Aykroyd's Crystal Skull, Crystal Head Vodka that was based off of the legend of the 13 crystal skulls?
1: Yeah, well, you know, everybody's got their way of making money.
0: It works for them.
1: Yeah, it works for him. I mean, it's not, I'm going to tell you, it's not special, you know. So, I mean, he's doing what he wants to do. That's fine. I'm doing what I want to do, and that's fine.
0: Catherine, how do you think the skull was made? As you said, there's no tool marks on it.
1: Okay. It was on a universe that doesn't even exist anymore. And it was
0: a universe or a planet?
1: I think there's more than one planet involved from what my own memory of it is. I know there were two personally, but through thought and intention, some of us would call it prayer. It is absolutely pure piezoelectric quartz crystal. And the prisms, I want to bring this out, is there is this 90 degree turn that's inside the crystal. It, you know, it shoots the light out through the eyes, but it also is, it's just incredibly unique. But I know that inside of it are all of I don't want to say memories, but the information. There's the information of universe after universe after universe in it that is not, obviously, by human beings, easily accessed. Now, I'm sure that if there was a, you know, an angel standing here, he could probably do a pretty good job with it and help us out. Plus, it's probably, I mean, I personally think that there's a lot of different languages in it, and they're all light languages that I don't do that. I'm not a translator of light languages, so I don't know that. I do know that it will translate for me when I'm helping another person, he gives me what they need to know to improve their life, to raise their consciousness to Christ consciousness. And I know that he is absolutely pure in his intentions, and the love that comes through him is unconditional. And I've seen him help cure people that are right there in front of me. I've seen 200 people line up and to just have 2 minutes with him, and their life has changed when they walk away. And that is, to me, as celestial as I can possibly imagine.
0: Can it read your mind?
1: Yes, I think so. He can certainly read mine, and he gives me a lot of information. Like just tonight, he was telling me how special you are, George.
0: Well, tell him thank you.
1: Next. Yeah, very special. And he wants you to know that you're doing a very good job, and you're doing what you came here to do, to help enlighten humanity. And the universe, the entire universe, thanks you, George, for all the work that you're doing. You are a very blessed person, human being.
0: Thank them all for me, Catherine. That's very well
1: said.
0: Yeah,
1: well, he's saying thank you, George.
0: Let's go to Cornelius in Louisiana. Hello there, Mr. White.
4: Hey there, George and Catherine. Really enjoying the show, but I got to tell you something, as Catherine, we're in the land of voodoo, hoodoo, and you do, and I love Sue from New Orleans. I wish he had talked about some of that. But I was telling Tommy, I don't know if you ever heard of the Maya Treya. George had him on, and people got sick. So I've been listening to you, and, man, my head is swimming and stuff. And you said you read the Bible and stuff, but you've never mentioned anything about the devil or evil or heaven or hell, just that everything is all good. So I was just wondering, do you believe the Bible, or does the skull know anything about the Bible and the future? We are in the end times. I tell George and the audience that AI is nothing but the Antichrist intelligence or the alien intelligence. And with all this discovery, you mentioned Steven Spielberg and probably Disclosure Day. So have you read the Bible about all the evil and end times that's in the Bible? And do you believe you're being deceived by this thing? Because it said we're going to have bad and worse times coming up. Thank you, George.
0: Well, interesting, Catherine. What do you think?
1: Well, first of all, I believe that there are more than one timeline. And right now, I know there's multiple timelines going on. If you believe that there is a lot of evil in the world, that's the timeline you're going to live in. If you believe that there is goodness and happiness and that we are evolving, because I really believe that that is what is going on. And I don't need the skull to tell me that. I have Jesus to tell me that. And I know that humanity is a very precious species in this world. And those that believe that and believe in God the Creator and our Lord Jesus Christ, I believe that they will find that wonderful timeline where everything is getting better

0: the adjacent island, the Utila Museum, and I have all of Mitchell Hedges' books, which aren't nearly as good as his secretary's book, Blue Blaze. Now, he found that at the site Labontum, or Anna did, and when I spoke with her back in the 90s, she kept the skull in a bowling ball bag. I'm wondering if that was bequeathed to your husband as well, the bowling ball bag. And I also wanted to know, somehow the name Sammy is popping into my head. That's 30 years ago, so I can't remember everything. Was that Anna's nickname?
1: Yeah, that was Anna's nickname, yeah.
2: Silly Sam.
1: Silly Sam. That was her nickname. And so we called her Sammy. And yes, I think Bill still has the bowling ball bag. Yes. Yes.
3: All right. Thanks, Ted. How old was Anna when she passed, Catherine?
1: 100.
3: Wow.
1: She was 100. Can you believe? I mean, that's amazing. Yeah. And she found the skull on January 1st, 1924. And then she passed in 2007. I think it was on April 11th. That was Bill's birthday.
3: What would the Pope say about the skull?
1: I don't even want to know. That's a Catherine answer. You know, I don't even want to know. I think that he's...
3: You think it would be bad and negative?
1: Actually, no, I don't. But I don't think that he has a broad enough concept.
3: You think maybe because it's an object he would be opposed to it?
1: No, because I think, you know, I'm Catholic. So, I mean, I've always brought up Catholic, but I think, you know, they've got a whole lot of objects, you know? So I don't think that because it's an object, he'd be opposed to it. I think it would, you know, personally, I think it would be very interesting if he saw it. And I'd like to see what the skull, because the skull will tell me what he saw in him.
3: Have you ever prayed to the skull?
1: No, I do not pray to the skull. I pray to my Lord Jesus Christ.
3: Now, I would think the Pope would find it kind of intriguing, don't you?
1: Yeah, I think he probably would, because he's got a lot of stuff around there. But the skull is not something that you pray to. You know, you pray to God. He's not a god, you know. I mean, I know that the Maya thought that this was their god who had returned, but he's not a god. He's incredibly intelligent, but he's not God.
3: How old do you think it is?
1: Me personally, millions of years old.
3: Wow.
1: Yeah, I really do. I really do. I think it's from the planet that he came from. It doesn't exist anymore. I know that when he was made, my person, my real soul was there. I was one of the people that, you know, was part of his formation. That's why I'm here now. And I'm with him. I mean, because he doesn't hang out with a lot of people, really, you know? So,
3: And is he indeed crystal? He's not glass, right?
1: No, he is quartz crystal. He is quartz crystal. I mean, he's absolutely gorgeous. I mean, it's really beautiful. All his bumps on his head are exactly like the mole lines and the bumps on a human head. He's the size of a human head. I mean, he's just, it's amazing. It's just absolutely amazing. And he has all the knowledge of the universe, says, I believe, in his head. And he's like a giant computer that's saved all this knowledge that's been going on for hundreds and, thousands, millions of years, you know. And, but I do believe that he can really help us.
3: Do you think he might be a replica of one of his own?
1: You know, I haven't even thought of that, to be very honest. I know that he's very much like a human. So if it's very much like a human, then were we there? That's what I keep asking. So hundreds and, you know, billions of years ago, were we like this then?

0: were we there? You know, maybe we were. You know, I just don't know. I know that he's really beautiful.
1: Catherine, if more people want information on the skull, where do they go?
0: They go to www.mitchellhedges.com. And there is all kinds of information there about this crystal skull. And if they want a private session with him, there's a sign up there on the website. So it's great. And my website is www.catherinelanigan.com. Just throwing that in there.
1: And how many books have you written? 67, I've got?
0: Yeah. I just finished 67.
1: That's pretty prolific, my gosh.
0: I know. I was busy, George.
1: And where do people get Magical Midnight?
0: And they can get Magical Midnight at on Amazon. 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I've got over 200 five-star reviews now.
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1: And I wanted to talk to you anyway about the UFO reports, what you think of them.
2: The best thing about it is it's really exciting. We got complete vindication because basically what happened was is the government admitted that we don't know what these spots, these objects, these bright lights are, but basically you can help the government because the thing we're finding out is government's not that bright and they need our help. So that's where Coast to Coast AM comes in and George Norrie comes in. Because you're going to have people on here that will give the government investigators an idea where to look, how to look, and what to look for. So it really does a lot of validation of the history of this show. And this is a huge step forward to getting to the truth because for the first time, we have the U.S. government admitting that there's something to this. Really admitting there's something to this. And that's the big step for all of us.
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1: It's time to congratulate you for your efforts to get a UFO UAP disclosure. 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
5: 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And ultimately, we got disclosure. 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

0: And welcome back, George Norrie, along with Catherine Lanigan, as we talk about the Mitchell Hedges crystal skull and her other book, of course, called Magical Midnight. Catherine, what has the skull done for you and your family by keeping it with you?
1: For one thing, I feel very protected all the time when he's around. I know we've discussed this on a couple of shows, but in the last couple of years, I've had heart issues, surgery.
0: Yeah.
1: I broke both my arms. I know you remember that. Mm-hmm. And I healed so fast that my surgeon, you know, when I broke both my arms and I came back in 6 weeks, and he said, you know, I don't know what you're doing, but that's impossible for everything to heal that fast. Because first of all, I have osteoporosis, and he said, you know, I don't know if this is, you're going to be okay, but I was fine and I healed within 6 weeks. He said, I thought it would take you a year. And no. So I have to say that was absolutely helpful. And then this past year I had a couple of heart surgeries, and again, I mean, I'm going around now like I was 16, you know, we're doing all kinds of things. So living with them is very interesting, you know, besides other people, you know, all the work that we do for others, it's very rewarding.
0: Is it magical?
1: Yeah, it really is. It really is. Not magic in the way that people think magic, you know, like that, but it's soul changing. It changes your whole viewpoint of life as a human being, I think, is altered when you really realize how much we are ruled, which I've always known, George. You know, the angels are always around me. Jesus is always around me. The celestial is such a big part of my life, but the crystal skull brings that in to help others. You know, where others come and they're sick at heart is really what I see in most people that we see. And sometimes it's just so sad for me that people have just such a skewed outlook on life. Life is so precious, and they just don't seem to see that. They're so busy trying to navigate bills and just all the junk that's in life, I guess is the best way to put it. And it's interesting to see them when they sit with the skull, and all of a sudden they have a clarity about their own life that's just, I had no idea that I was not doing this and I should do this, and this person, you know, is doesn't have good intentions for me, that kind of thing. You know, they're just kind of blind to that. And it's been wonderful to see transformations when people come and they visit with the skull. I mean, via the internet, you know.
0: How do the sessions go when an individual wants a session? How do you do it?
1: Well, first of all, Bill sits with him with the skull, and he goes through and he literally can see blockages that they have in their body or things that are in their soul. It's literally like going through your astral body or psychic body or your body. And if there's any kind of blockages, he takes them out. And just removing that, people are lifted with karma that's been in there too long or that kind of thing. And then the skull will tell me 1, 2, 3 past lives that are hindering them from being all that they can be in this life, or blocking them completely from what it is that they should be doing. You know, maybe there's something going on in their life. They're saying, you know, I'm so distraught about my child, and the skull will come through and say, well, this is what happened in a past life, and this is where you cure it. And that's what he does. He eliminates all of that karma that you have from the past so that you can be free of that. The chains are broken. You can be free of that and then move on. And then many times he'll tell me exactly what it is they should be doing. Maybe they're doing it, but maybe that needs to be tweaked a little bit. And what's gratifying to me is the emails that I get later from people just say, you know, after that session with the skull, my whole life has changed. My viewpoint on everything is just, you know, I was a little bit off, but that little bit off is way off, you know. You know what I mean? Is when you steer yourself in the right direction, your boat is sailing into clear water, into smooth sailing. And it's wonderful to see that kind of change for people. It's really amazing, the work we do.
0: Let's go back to the phones. Ruth in Maryland to get us started. Hey, Ruth, go ahead.
2: Hi, George and Catherine.
0: Hi.
2: Thank you so much for taking my call. George, you've been talking all night about the power of crystal skulls. And Catherine, I want to tell you about the crystal skull that I have, and I want to ask you about it. Okay?
1: Okay.
2: And this is not a newer one. Okay. I have had this for over 30 years. I bought it in the Smoky Mountains years ago, and it is a very tiny, tiny, tiny miniature one. I call it a fairy crystal skull. And, it's crystal. It's hand carved. It's beautiful. It's really beautiful. And when you're looking at it, I'm holding it in my hand right now. I went out to my car to get it. I actually keep this in my car. I've been keeping it in my car for the last about 5 years in a little tiny bag hanging from my rearview mirror with a couple other stones in it. And I want to tell you, I've had many, many miracles happen in that car, which I first give all credit to God, but God is the one that made the crystals. So anyway, would a little tiny crystal one like that have any powers, Catherine? Thank you.
1: Oh, first of all, answer is yes. It doesn't matter how big or small, or like some people, I mean, we go to conferences and people come in with crystal skulls, you know, like this big. You don't need anything like that. It's what that intention of yours is and what that crystal is bringing in. Now, as you know, or maybe you don't know, but I have a lot of books that are on angels, and that crystal can be a conduit to an angel that is then working with you and working with the crystal so that it comes, all that goodness comes through and helps to protect you. I think this is a very good idea for you to have it in the car. That's actually a really good idea. Because, you know, we're in our cars so much to go here and go there. You know, it's protecting you all the time. And that crystal is connected to other crystals, you know, other crystal skulls and other crystals that are sentient beings. You know, there is an energy to them. There is a life to them. You know, everything has life. That's one of the things that we're finding out, is just because it looks like it's an inanimate object, there's nothing that's really solid at all. In the universe, it's just in our 3D world, our television screen solid, we're solid, but really we're not. We're vibrating. We're all vibrating at a certain frequency, and that crystal is vibrating at the same frequency as probably this crystal. So they're all connected, and crystals love each other. They love crystals. So that's a wonderful thing for you to have that. You're very blessed. That's what my crystal skull is telling you. You are very blessed.
0: Does your crystal skull, Catherine, ever not respond?
1: Not
3: shuts down.
1: It shuts down. There are times when it shuts it down. But I mean, if I ask it something, he'll answer me. You know.
3: Bad people.
0: What's your husband saying?
1: He said, if there's somebody that's bad, a really bad person, he will not answer. I was at a show this one time, and this man came in, and he was very cocky, at a contact in the desert. He was very, very cocky. And he had a drink, you know, he had a liquor with him, and he's sipping on his liquor and sit down. Well, what is this thing? And all, and I said, he said, you need to take your drink and go away. He's not going to read for you. That's it. Goodbye.
0: He's done.
1: Yeah, he's done.
0: Let's go.
1: Get him out of here.
0: Go to Paul in Texas. Go ahead, Paul.
3: Yeah, joy and happiness to all.
0: Thank you.
3: Hey,
0: sir.
3: In the last 40 years of listening to Coast to Coast, somewhere along the line I heard that there's someone trying to get all the skulls for a powwow. Is that, Catherine, were you ever approached by other skull owners to have a gathering of the skulls?
1: There have been, yes, in the past. I personally haven't been there when there's been a whole lot of them, just because I don't want to. And part of that is because I have been told, I mean, I asked the skull, this skull, do you want me there or whatever? And if he doesn't want me there, then I get a no. So that's what I know.
0: Does the skull get jealous?
1: No.
0: At all?
1: No. It's not jealous. It's a warning. He does give warnings to me and to Bill. So warnings are different. And then he will shut down. You know, if he's around somebody that he does not want to read for, or so, he shuts down. And Bill can shut him down. You know.
0: Does he protect you?
1: I believe he does. Not as much as Jesus, really, but, you know, that's not, he goes, yeah, he says, it's not my job.
0: Let's go to Lance in New Jersey. Welcome to the show. Go ahead, Lance.
4: Hey, everybody, the feel in.
0: Lance, you still with us? Lance is not with us. Let's try.
1: Right, he's not there.
0: Randall in Reno, Nevada. Hello, Randall. Go ahead. Randall, you with us?
5: Yes, I'm with you. I'm with you.
0: Okay, go ahead. I almost hung up on you. Go ahead.
5: I had it on mute. I'm sorry. Yeah, I actually have a friend that's talked to a crystal skull. His name is Max, and I have known nothing about him. But he has this really cool Lemurian crystal, like it fit in your hand and it heals stuff. I was wondering, Catherine, if your crystal skull has anything to say about Max.
0: Does the crystal skull know about a guy named Max?
1: He knows about him. That's actually a question you need to ask my husband, because he knows more about Max than I do.
0: How close is Bill? Move him up a little bit to the mic.
1: Okay, he's coming over.
0: Hi, Bill.
6: Hey, how you doing?
0: Great.
6: Yeah, Max is a special skull, one of the special skulls, and it's interesting. But everyone is different, and everyone resonates to certain things. So, with something like that, you always listen to your inner voice. And if it tells you, that it'll tell you the truth if you take the time to listen. So, but yeah, Max, I like the Fred is a really good guy. He has it now. And that's the question is, yeah, Max is out in California. So he'd be one you could come see, I'm sure.
0: All right. Great. Thank you, Bill. Let's go to Oberon in Redwood City, California. Go ahead, Oberon.
7: Thank you. I'd like to ask the guest, if she's so enlightened, why is she still involved with Catholicism? I see a disconnect there. I don't get it.
1: Well, since I was just with my priest the other day, I have I don't see what you're seeing, so...
0: What do priests say about the skull, Catherine?
1: I personally have not had a priest talk to me about the skull.
0: Do they know about it?
1: I don't know, Bill.
6: Yeah. Yeah, I would say, a lot of people know about it, because it's been on a lot of shows and everything. But, it's like you got 50 people in the room and everyone is different. So if you have a leaning to connect to certain energies and higher frequencies and higher parts of yourself, those are the people who are seen to be drawn to it. At this time, we're not trying to go out and save the world and such, but we're letting the skull is calling people to it. People that are watching the show tonight, a lot of them are feeling the energy in their heart, in their third eye, and they're not knowing what that is, but it's the energy of the skull connecting with them. And it's opening up something that they remember.
1: Mm-hmm.
6: There's a memory that comes back just by being around it and in the energy. So, yeah.
0: It's remarkable what it is. Take care of it. How do you polish it up? Just with a little cloth?
1: He gets a bath with salt.
0: He gets a bath with salt?
1: Yes.
6: Sea salt.
1: It
6: works to get the energy, for cleaning energy is all.
1: Clearing the energy is all.
0: All right. Well, thank you, both of you. Catherine Lanigan and her husband, Bill, talking about the Mitchell Hedges crystal skull. For Dan Galante, Tom Danheiser, Sue Trikas, Lex Lonehood, Sean LaDesour, Alec Fernandez, Tim Banal, George Knapp, and Richard Serrett, I'm George Norrie, somewhere out there on Coast to Coast AM. We'll see you on our next edition. Until then, be safe, everyone.

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3: From ABC News, I'm Sherry Preston. Desperate searches underway right now in Venezuela after a pair of powerful earthquakes in quick succession, magnitude 7.2 and 7.5. Reporter Juan Araras with the Associated Press in the capital of Caracas.
4: An earthquake just shook the entire building minutes ago. It's the heaviest quake felt in Venezuela.
3: At least 32 people died, hundreds more are hurt, a state of emergency declared across the country. Strong quakes were felt around the world. In fact, in Northern California, 5.6 magnitude tremor. Renee Everode in Upper Lake, California.
5: I was like shaking from head to toe. My hands were shaking. It felt like it lasted for 20 minutes.
3: A major quake also hitting off the coast of Japan. Experts say there's no connection between them all. In Washington, political quakes after some Senate Republicans voted yes on a war powers resolution. President Trump was on Capitol Hill afterward and faced down one of them, Senator Bill Cassidy. Here's ABC's Rachel Scott.
6: I caught up with Senator Cassidy, and he straight up admitted that he lost his temper. Inside of the room, sources tell me that it got so intense that at one point the president called Bill Cassidy a lunatic. And then Senate Majority Leader John Thune, the Republican leader, the top Republican in the Senate, had to step in to try to de-escalate the situation.
3: Later, President Trump opened up the Great American State Fair on the National Mall.
7: 10 days from now, our country will celebrate one of the most monumental milestones in human history. We will mark 250 years of glorious American freedom.
3: Scary moments in an Air Canada flight out of New Jersey. A pilot suffering an apparent seizure. Rodney McDonald was on board.
8: Within a few moments, one of the flight attendants entered the cockpit. He was dragging one of the pilots out of the cockpit.
3: Co-pilot took control. 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
3: The post office is in the middle of a new push to restrict mail-in voting.
11: Under a newly proposed rule, the Postal Service will refuse to deliver mail-in ballots in states that don't hand over a list of approvers to the Trump administration. Postmaster General David Steiner told the Senate Homeland Security and Government Affairs Committee on Wednesday. Democrats lambasted the policy during the hearing, arguing the rule was unconstitutional and a, quote, backdoor way of trying to influence this election.
3: That's ABC's.
11: Peter Moralambus, ABC News.
3: Due in court today, an NFL star accused of holding three men at gunpoint. Lions cornerback Terrion Arnold is facing robbery and kidnapping charges. A New York Knicks fan who really wanted a memento after the team won the title has now lost her job over a custom-painted New York City trash bin. ABC's Aaron Katursky.
12: On the day of the Knicks, the woman unceremoniously dumped an overflowing public waste basket onto the sidewalk, grabbed both ends, and walked off. Her employer, P. Morgan Chase, says she's no longer with the company. The bank did not say what her job was, but added she was not attending the parade in an official capacity. The sanitation department issued her two summonses, $75 for littering and $100 for impeding operations. The woman returned the trash can, and city sanitation posted a photo of it with the caption, "Home sweet home."
3: Team Scotland has some soccer history at the World Cup. The team along what may be the world's oldest soccer ball, dating back to the 16th century. I'm Sherry Preston, ABC News.
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0: From the City of Angels near the Pacific Ocean, good morning, good evening, wherever you may be across the nation, around the world. I'm George Norrie, and this is Coast to Coast AM. Later tonight, the power of crystal skulls. Here's what's happening. Back-to-back powerful earthquakes struck off the coast of Venezuela Wednesday evening, causing widespread damage, collapsing buildings, and sending panicked residents into the streets. The 7.2 and 7.5 magnitude earthquakes destroyed the region, with buildings evacuated and cities and areas spread as far as Brazil's Amazon. It was also a 6.9 that hit Japan and a 5.6 that hit Northern California. Well over 30 earthquakes hit the planet today.
1: Wow.
0: Just one in four Americans believes President Donald Trump's war with Iran was worth its costs, and a majority worry that a truce with Iran is unlikely to last, according to a Reuters poll. The five-day poll, which closed on Monday, also showed the war weighing heavily on Mr. Trump's popularity, with his approval rating dropping to 34%, a return to the lowest level of the Republican second term that was last touched in April. Here's Tom Danheiser with more on today's situation. Tom?
2: Well, George, with U.S. President Donald Trump low approval rating he has, 63% of Americans said a truce with Tehran was not a reality, with 23% saying the U.S. was stronger after the war with Iran. Americans wanting the war to end, especially those hit hardest by the cost of gas, and now many see hope for lower prices. A percentage of Americans think the U.S. is getting the better of the new agreement. However, most Americans suspect Iran's nuclear program has not been permanently stopped, and that Iran will not stop threatening its neighbors. Meanwhile, the head of the International Atomic Energy Agency said Wednesday that the UN agency will return to inspect Iran's nuclear sites as agreed. Israel's defense minister continues to claim America did not demand for Israel to withdraw from Lebanon, as Israel's fight with Iranian-backed Hezbollah continues to complicate efforts towards a wider U.S.-Iran peace deal. And President Donald Trump said Iran had informed the U.S. that no tolls or other charges are being levied for ships navigating the Strait of Hormuz, although the waterway is still unstable. Traffic through the strait has significantly increased over the past week, easing supply concerns. George?
0: Thank you, Tom. And Howard Bloom, the author of The Mohammed Code, has been watching this situation since it began. Howard, when's it going to end?
3: Well, we don't know, but it's time to be very, very careful. And it's time not to let our domestic politics blind us. As the Iranians and their allies, the Chinese, see it, a new balance of power is taking over the world, and the United States is no longer the dominant superpower. Far from it. In fact, a Hezbollah official, Wafiq Safah, says that Iran is on its way to becoming the fourth most powerful country in the world. As you already know, in the eyes of the Iranians, our president's memo of understanding is a surrender, a declaration of defeat. You've heard that right. The Iranians believe that the United States has surrendered to Tehran and that America has been utterly and completely humiliated. In fact, Al Jazeera, the powerful international news outlet funded and directed by Qatar, ran a front-page story yesterday blaring America's unconditional surrender in headlines. President Donald Trump, on the other hand, says just the opposite. He declares that the MOU is the unconditional surrender of the Iranians to America. So what's actually happening? The great game of global power is shifting, and our weapons and tactics may be obsolete. Our president tells us that the conventional Iranian navy, its warships, are at the bottom of the sea. But Iran has demonstrated that on the 1,749 miles of its coasts, you don't need battleships. All you need is swift boats, missiles, and determination. Al-Qaeda made that point way back in 2000 with a swift boat attack that tore open the hull of the USS Cole and killed 17 American sailors. What's more, our president tells us that Iran's air force is gone. But Iran has proven that you may not need an air force when you have drones, thousands and thousands of drones. It is said that Iran has produced 80,000 drones to date. In fact, it's just been made public that one of the two American airmen who went down over Iranian territory in April reported something he found frightening, a swarm of drones traveling in a jellyfish configuration. Enough drones so that if you took down as many as you could, there would still be a fatal lethal number left. The airman's surprise and fear is a bad sign. China has been developing drone swarms for military use for over 10 years, but the American airman was not trained to recognize and to bring down drone swarms. In other words, our military has not been keeping up. Meanwhile, the Iranians have massive drone and missile cities dug deep under the mountains, underground, attack-proof cities where they manufacture and launch their drones. Muddying the waters up until a few days ago, our president said he wanted Iran to get rid of its missiles, all of them. Then he changed his mind and said that the Iranians needed to keep enough missiles to defend themselves. We have two major missile problems. Missile problem number one is that some of Iran's missiles can reach most of Europe's capitals today. Missile problem number two is that Iran announced today that it will put a constellation of 24 satellites in orbit. The rocket it will use to pull this off is a step on the path to an ICBM, a rocket that will be able to nuke every city in the United States. There is one positive in the midst of this MOU debacle. Our president told us 2 days ago that UN nuclear inspectors will once again be allowed in Iran's nuclear facilities. It sounded like a fantasy, but the Iranian press told the world today that it's true. Whether or not that should reassure us depends on what limitations are placed on these inspectors by Iran.
0: It's a mess. Thanks, Howard. A woman in Brazil has died in an exorcism, and her friend admitted to killing her, claiming he believed he was expelling her demons. She was discovered inside a residential apartment after neighbors heard a disturbance and called police. Her body was found by shocked officers after they were called to the scene, when worried residents heard blood-curdling screams coming from inside. My gosh. Americans are finding that one of the few ways to save money in the car market is by refinancing their auto loans. The drivers who refinanced in the first quarter of this year saw a 2.24 percentage point decrease on average from their original loan. Here's investment expert Mish Shedlock. Mish, is this a good idea?
1: Yeah, this is a great idea. You know, I mean, look at everything up. Auto insurance rates are going up. Home insurance rates are going up. Mortgage insurance mortgage rates are back up to 6.55% from 6.0%. It only makes sense to refinance your mortgage if you bought right at the peak when rates were over 7%. But even then, you could have refinanced at 6 rather than 6.55% today. So yeah, this is an interesting story. Drivers who refinanced saw rates go down from 10.5% to 10.25% to 8%, saving 2.25 points off the loan. I don't recommend people having these really long-term loans, but if you have them and you're stuck in them, George, my gosh, please take advantage of this. Lenders have been lowering rates since the Fed started cutting rates. If they start raising them now, I don't know what's going to happen, but people are saving as much as $100 a month, George, off of these rates. I mean, that's a really good deal. $1,200 a year at a time when people are scrimping elsewhere. And let me just go over a few other tips, you know, that I put together, you know, for everyone. You know, get a freezer, buy what's on sale, buy only what's on sale. 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Albertsons, Kroger's has 10% off the first Wednesday of every month. That's when I shop. They've got other deals, and other stores have deals for veterans. So try and shop on those days. Get a freezer, get a pantry, stock up. These are two of the things you can do right now. You can't control much, but you can control where and how you spend, and you can watch out for deals. You got one right now on car insurance rates if you still have that loan.
0: All right, great. Thanks, Mish. Polling 1,200 U.S. adults, researchers found that 86% are distrustful of AI results. For 42% of them, the distrust is tied specifically to AI-generated answers that cannot show where their information came from. That single gripe, missing attribution, outranked some of the most dependable headaches in modern life. How about that? Back in 1991, Greg Bishop, who also did some web work for us, co-founded a magazine called The Excluded Middle, which was a journal of UFOs, conspiracy research, and new science. Greg is with us now. Greg, that magazine still going?
4: No, it's ended in 1999. It turned into a book in 2001, and I've written a few books since then. How you doing, George?
0: Doing
4: I haven't
0: great.
4: Seen you in a while.
0: You did a great job for us, and you're doing a great job in the UFO field. And you've got a major event coming up, don't you?
4: Yeah, it is an art exhibit of experiencer or abductee art. I just thought it would be interesting, illustrative, and good for people to see exactly how people feel about and depict what has happened to them if they have any kind of contact with something that seems like non-human intelligence. And I thought that art would be a little bit better avenue or a more fruitful avenue than just language, because, you know, so many things could be communicated subconsciously through art, any kind of art, you know, paintings, music, movies, anything like that.
0: You find that more people are open to talking about their UFO experiences these days?
4: Yeah, very much so. I mean, there's still some stigma, but it's been opened up quite a bit. I think the result of the 2017 article in the New York Times continues to reverberate. And the best thing about it is that it's allowed academics and abductees and all kinds of people to talk about this more openly and to the public and with each other.
0: How do people participate in the event, Greg?
4: It is being held live, if you're in Los Angeles, in Burbank, and it is at the Crooked Path Apothecary New Age Store in Burbank, 5 o'clock to about 10 or 11 o'clock this Saturday, June 27th.
0: Great. Have fun and do your thing with experiencers. 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

0: Got a fascinating program for you. Welcome back. George Norrie with you. Olivia Fox with us. Best-selling author of The Charisma Myth and one of the world's leading experts on the science of charisma. A former director of innovative leadership at Stanford StartX, she has taught at Harvard, Yale, MIT, the Marine Corps War College, and the United Nations, and has advised leaders at companies including Apple, Google, TikTok, UBS, and JP Morgan. Fluent in four languages, she was the youngest person ever appointed foreign trade advisor to the French government. And again, her book is called The Charisma Myth. Olivia, welcome to the program. Looking forward to this.
1: Thanks, George. It's great to be here.
0: How did you get involved in studying charisma?
1: The honest answer is that it was kind of out of desperation because by nature, I am a socially awkward introvert. And so by my late teens, I realized that I really only kind of had two choices. Either I exile myself to a desert island, which is still an attractive option on occasion, or I learn how to make the whole human thing work. So I chose option two for now. And lucky for me, it turns out that science

0: is more what makes people trust you, follow you, and want to do what you want them to do. It is more a question of influence and inspiration than of likability.
1: What is it, Olivia, when you walk into a room, whether it's a party, a restaurant, a nightclub, wherever it might be, and people notice you that you're there? What do you call that?
0: So that is the fascinating phenomenon of first impressions, which is technically in science known as thin slicing. And what this is the result of our survival instincts. If you think of it, in most of human history, our ancestors, you usually only had a few seconds to decide if the shape cruising into our field of vision was animate or inanimate, human or non-human, friend or foe, basically fight, flight, or relax. And those who could make those split-second decisions accurately survived, thrived, multiplied, and produced us, and those who couldn't ended up as somebody else's crunchy protein snack. So today, we are still making these split-second decisions, and that is why people will react to a strong presence in under 2 seconds. You have less than 2 seconds to make that first impression. And if you've ever heard the phrase, you never get a second chance to make a good first impression, the science proves you right.
1: Interesting you say that, Olivia. I was a former television news director years ago in my early days. And I used a personal system when I hired my television people, whether they were reporters or anchor people. And it was called the 10-second rule. And I would look at their videotapes, and if they didn't affect me in some way, emotionally, whatever, within 10 seconds, I didn't hire them. I moved on. But I got to tell you, every person I hired within that 10-second rule went on to be a success. Everyone.
0: So that's really interesting because the scope of thin slicing, when I was asking one of the scientists, our scientific editor on the book, about just how long it took, he said, oh, don't worry. It's true that most impressions are made in 2 seconds, but there are some other qualities like persuasiveness or influence. You have much longer. You know how much longer that was? He said, oh, you have almost 60 seconds. So you are right in the range.
1: I was right there. Is charisma always a good thing?
0: Oh, that is the dark side of charisma, which, let's be clear, charisma is dangerous both for the charismatic person and for the people that they affect. So the reason that charisma has only been started to be studied recently is because for most of the 20th century, charisma was a taboo subject because the main researcher on charisma, Max Weber, was German. He grew up in Nazi Germany. And so for him, charisma was Hitler. And you know what? He's right. Hitler, really charismatic figure, and look what he did. So for most of the 20th century, charisma was seen as a dangerous quality that really should not be talked about to the public. But that's only half the danger of charisma, because that's charisma in what it can do to others. What people don't realize is that charisma is also dangerous for the charismatic person themselves. It is absolutely possible to be too charismatic, in which case you will start to believe, you will start to, as they say, drink your own Kool-Aid. You can convince people even when you're wrong. I see this all the time with company founders. And I know this sounds insane, but people can genuinely become addicted to your presence. Being in your presence when you're fully charismatic can be a high that people get addicted to. So there's lots of downsides to charisma that people don't necessarily realize.
1: Do you remember the name Ted Bundy? He was a serial killer.
0: Very charismatic. Excellent example of how some of the most notorious figures in history had charisma that enabled them to do the horrible things they did.
1: Yeah, his charisma allowed him to meet people, get them comfortable, wheel them in, and then he did his dastardly deeds.
0: Jim Jones is another example. In fact, a lot of cult leaders become cult leaders thanks to charisma. And one of the warnings that I have to give people really early on is, listen, please be aware that if you have any tendency towards wanting to have power over others, this is going to make it worse as you realize that you really can have power over others. It is dangerous.
1: Big time. What is your website, Olivia?
0: AskOlivia.com.

0: Simple enough. And the book is available right now?
1: It is right now, The Charisma Myth.
0: The Charisma Myth, How Anyone Can Master the Art and Science of Personal Magnetism. We're going to take calls next hour with Olivia Fox, but I've got many more questions for her when we come right back on Coast to Coast AM.
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1: And I wanted to talk to you anyway about the UFO reports, what you think of them.
2: The best thing about it is it's really exciting. We got complete vindication because basically what happened was is the government admitted that we don't know what these spots, these objects, these bright lights are, but basically you can help the government because the thing we're finding out is government's not that bright and they need our help. So that's where Coast to Coast AM comes in and George Norrie comes in. Because you're going to have people on here that will give the government investigators an idea where to look, how to look, and what to look for. So it really does a lot of validation of the history of this show. And this is a huge step forward to getting to the truth. Because for the first time, we have the U.S. government admitting that there's something to this. Really admitting there's something to this. And that's a big step for all of us.
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4: Nobody has a perfect record in guessing which songs are going to click with the public. Eddie Money and his first label had a difference of opinion about which number to release as a single. Turns out they were both right.
5: It took me 6 months to write Two Tickets to Paradise. We went on one with Columbia Records. For some reason, they didn't think it was commercial enough. So me, Mike, and top player Jimmy Lyon, we wrote Baby Hold On in 2 days. And that was the first single. And of course, Two Tickets to Paradise was the second single.

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2: It's time to congratulate you for your efforts to get a UFO UAP disclosure. 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
3: 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And ultimately, we got disclosure. And you're here to see it, and so am I.
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1: We'll take calls next hour with Olivia Fox, so chime in as we talk about charisma. The Paranormal Podcast Network keeps talking about charisma because it gets bigger and bigger and bigger.
2: Yeah, it sure does. We have a lot of shows there we want you to listen to. One of our shows, Shades of the Afterlife, is hosted by Sandra Champlain, and she is on the line right now. Hello, Sandra. How are you?
3: Hi, Tom. Hi, George. I'm doing just great.
1: Hi, Sandra.
2: Hey, Sandra, we are about to publish 297. That's the number episode that publishes on Friday. What do you got for us?
3: Oh, well, I watched the series by Martin Short about his life, the documentary, and through all the heartache, he had had a dream visitation of his brother that was loud and clear, his deceased brother. And, you know, he provided a ton of laughter and still does. So I decided to do comedy, laughter, and the afterlife, showing all of us how our loved ones and spirits still retain their sense of humor on the other side, and how we should too, no matter how difficult life is.
2: So we have gags on the other side then.
3: We do. We got a lot of fun in store.
2: Sandra, the afterlife is such a hot topic. What makes the experts correct? We bring on people on this show and they talk about the Akashic Records and they all kind of say the same thing, and we have guests that say the afterlife is wonderful. And I believe it is, but what makes them correct?
3: I think it's a commonality. For as many people who has ever lived on planet Earth, we could have billions of different stories, but there's common things that everybody shares. That sense of a bright light, unconditional love that we've never felt here on Earth, and the same message that life is about being kind, being loving, being of service to others, being forgiving, and going after our dreams and having experiences. So there's all these common denominators that point to that's the real message.
2: That, and we're all going to find out eventually. So
3: that's right.
2: Folks, thank you, Sandra, for your time. Folks, if you want to listen, which we want you to do, download the iHeartRadio app on your phone. 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In the search, put in Coast to Coast AM. All the shows will pop right up. George?
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0: And welcome back to Coast to Coast. George Norrie with you, Olivia Fox with us as we talk about charisma. Olivia, are we born with charisma or do we develop it?
1: So the honest answer is that just like with becoming a ballerina or becoming Michael Phelps, there are some genetic predispositions, and not everyone can turn into Bill Clinton. However, since we have now found out that charisma is behavioral, it's a series of behaviors rather than a magical quality, everyone can improve their level of charisma by quite a decent amount.
0: Would you find that most people with charisma are likable initially?
1: That's a really interesting question. Some of the most charismatic people that have been studied, and Steve Jobs is one who's been studied over and over, were also some of the least likable. And to avoid any bad words, I will say that he has been described as a fill-in-the-blank hole again and again by people who worked with him, people who met him, but at the same time, so charismatic as to create what people called a reality distortion field around him.
0: Was he indeed charismatic, or maybe there's a different word for him?
1: No, he really was charismatic. So Steve Jobs' voice is one of the ones that has been the most studied for charismatic voices because of the initial impression. And listen, I was wrong about this. I was one of the people who had always heard that lower voices are more charismatic. The lower your voice, the more charismatic it is. Science proved me wrong. Steve Jobs' voice registered as one of the most charismatic systematically in tests, and yet he had a voice that had such a high pitch that it occasionally veered into the female register. But because it had the other characteristics of a charismatic voice, it worked.
0: We talk a lot on this program, Olivia, about psychic vampires, people who have the ability to just draw your energy. You feel exhausted standing next to them. I don't think they're charismatic. What do you think?
1: You're probably right. That's a really good question and probably something that we should do studies on. I have had the personal experience of those people. And you're right that the opposite of charisma, which kind of gives you a high, this gives you a low.
0: It does. And it's not that they're necessarily all bad people. They just drain you.
1: They do. Energetic vampires is a great term.
0: The psychic vampires. Since you've been studying this, what has been one of the strangest stories you've encountered?
1: There have been quite a few, to tell you the truth. I think that the best one for me, which is the one that most vividly illustrates how charisma is not something that's innate, is the story of how Marilyn Monroe in 1955 in New York City on a hot summer day decided to prove the point that she could turn her charisma on or off at will. And so she took a photographer and a reporter with her into Grand Central Station. And so she goes down into the station, boards the subway car, and because she decided at that moment she was going to be just plain Norma Jean Baker, even though the photographer was with her and the camera was clicking the whole time, no one noticed her. Then she walked back out onto Fifth Avenue, and apparently she turned around to the reporter and said, "So, you want to see Marilyn?" And as he said, there was no grand gesture. She just seemed to transform with 100 small motions. And suddenly she became Marilyn. The crowd around her, people stopped. They started screaming. And then it was a real crowd. And it took several minutes to extricate her from the fans who suddenly realized that Marilyn was amongst them. So this for me is the most vivid illustration that you can be Norma Jean or Marilyn just by deciding to, once you know what it takes.
0: Is charisma the same as the ability to generate emotion and publicity?
1: You know, I don't think so, because you can generate publicity through stunts, through something other than, you can generate publicity with statements, And as it turns out, charisma is a lot more about body language than it is about words. So charisma does generate emotion, a lot of it. In fact, emotional contagion is one of the first effects of charisma. But words are not necessary. So it's not necessarily tied to publicity.
0: Are charismatic people generally more successful than people who are not?
1: Oh, yes. And this is the fascinating thing. Not only are they more successful, not only do they make more money, not only do they have more romantic options, all of that you could guess. But the fascinating thing is that they also experience less stress on average. Charismatic physicians, their patients follow their regimen better. They're sued less often. Charismatic professors have students who succeed better. It is fascinating to see how in every facet of life, charisma has an impact both for the charismatic person and the people around them.
0: What are some ideas or techniques that people could use to start developing their own charisma?
1: So the interesting thing is that if you look at the components of charisma, there's three of them. There's presence, power, and warmth. And just looking at presence, the first one, the good news and bad news, I guess, is that presence is simply the ability to stay focused on the other person. Because one of the secrets of charisma is that it's not just how you make people feel about you, it's how you make people feel about themselves. And because we are in an era where people are increasingly distracted, if you've ever heard the continuous partial attention, that's what we are in these days. If you are able to give people your full attention, just with that, your charisma will increase. Just by being able to stay focused on the other person, really listen to them, and not get distracted. That's how simple it is to start increasing your charisma.
0: Does the charismatic person, Olivia, know that they're charismatic?
1: You know, I don't think everyone's ever asked me that. From time to time, I get both. I get people writing me saying, people have always told me I'm charismatic. I wasn't sure if I was, but after reading your book, all the things you say that people who are charismatic do, I do, so I guess I am. And then I get people writing me saying, founders especially, saying, I know I'm charismatic. I want to become even more charismatic. How do I supercharge it? So I guess it depends on the person's level of awareness and modesty.
0: You think if you took a poll of people who were charismatic and people who were not, the poll would show that the charismatic individual would be highly placed than the other person.
1: I think so, yes, probably. It really seems to have a multiplier effect on every aspect of people's lives, both in good and bad. One of the things that is known is that charismatic people can fall into narcissism because everyone loves them, and that it's easier to cheat when you're charismatic. So there are both good and bad outcomes of becoming charismatic, but it certainly does tend to help people reach higher positions, more power, more money, more influence.
0: Can you be charismatic and not likable?
1: I think you really can. We have several instances in business of people being incredibly charismatic and not likable at all. And one of the best examples we have in modern times is Elon Musk, who there are different charisma styles. And Elon Musk really started out with a focused charisma style. I met him years ago, and he really had this ability to make you feel completely heard. He was so focused on every word you said. And he is one of the most hated figures on the planet at the moment. So you really can be both.
0: How about the president? His polling are way down. Is he charismatic? And then what happened?
1: He absolutely is charismatic. And just because someone is charismatic doesn't mean that they're not polarizing. If you look at the components of charisma, presence, power, and warmth, which really boil down to the focused attention to whatever it is the person is saying, a sense of confidence, and a sense of warmth, enthusiasm, passion for what they're saying, the president absolutely displays all three. But this doesn't mean that he is not absolutely hated by quite a proportion of the population. Boris Johnson, the former Prime Minister of the United Kingdom, was a perfect example of someone who was highly charismatic and hated at the same time.
0: I would say that John F. Kennedy was very charismatic. Would you agree?
1: Now that is one of your stellar examples of almost perfect charisma. Yes, he was.
0: Yet he upset other people.
1: You can be very charismatic and upset people, but at the same time, you will still be influencing them. That is the key piece. And Steve Jobs' reality distortion field, you know, Clinton is probably the best example. I have met ardent Republicans who told me, Bill Clinton, I hated him before I met him. I hated him after I met him. Huh. But while I met him, man, I loved the man.
0: Can a charismatic person be too braggadocious?
1: I think that in this instance, that's one of the cases where, yes, they can be, but charisma will probably mean people forgive them for being too braggadocious faster than they would someone who's not charismatic. So again, one of the downsides of charisma is that people forgive your bad behavior faster.
0: Can you tell if somebody's charismatic within minutes?
1: You really can, George. In fact, if you look at how fast people evaluate one another across cultures, across hemispheres, this is one of the few human universals. People will evaluate you when you walk into a room in under 2 seconds. They will judge. They will assume on instinct your level of social success, your level of influence, your level of friendliness, of trustworthiness. And when I asked one of the scientists, but aren't some other qualities taking longer? He said, oh, sure, there are some qualities like persuasiveness take a lot longer. You have at least 60 seconds to be evaluated on that. So it is remarkable how fast you will be evaluated. And this is why learning how to make a good first impression is so key. But the good news is that you really can learn to make a good first impression. And then once you make a good first impression, what's called the primacy effect means that from then on, everything else you do will be filtered through that great first impression.
0: Olivia, does a charismatic person have to be attractive?
1: Oh, I'm so glad you asked that. One of the biggest myths in charisma, alongside the charisma is innate. No, it's not. One of the other biggest myths is that you have to be attractive. No, you don't. Winston Churchill was a very unattractive man, and yet he was incredibly charismatic. And in studies, people who display charismatic behavior are rated as more attractive because of the charisma. And check this out. Charismatic men are rated 1 to 2 inches taller on average than non-charismatic men. So sure, good looks can help, but if you don't have them, you can still be charismatic and you will then be rated as more attractive than if you hadn't learned charisma.
0: Do people want to be around a charismatic person?
1: Yes, not only do they want to be around them, but it can be a problem for the charismatic person in that there really is a sense that people can get addicted to your presence. It can be a high to be in the presence of a charismatic person. And then you can have trouble with one of the other issues of when you turn the charisma on full blast is that people start telling you everything. And sometimes they tell you more than they would have otherwise. Then the next day they realize just how much they shared or overshared. And then an ego backlash sets in. So one of the dangers of charisma is that people will give you their hearts, their souls, and their darkest secrets, and then they'll regret it later.
0: I've got grandchildren, great-grandchildren, and you could tell almost instantly, Olivia, which ones will grow up and be charismatic, and most of them, if not all of them, will be at that age.
1: It's true that usually, in most cases, people who are natural at charisma learn it in the 3 to 6 year old range, so that by the time they're adults, everyone assumes that they were born with it. But what actually happened is that they were learning by mimicry, by copying, whether it's people on television, even on the radio for charismatic voices. But here's the interesting thing. You do have people who learn charisma. And if you go online and you look at videos of Steve Jobs from 1983 to 2011, you can see him learning the different elements of charisma piece by piece. The presence first, then the power, then the warmth. He learned them.
0: Let's take calls in a moment with Olivia Fox as we talk about charisma. The lines are open. We'll be right back.
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5: From ABC News, I'm Sherry Preston. Powerful back-to-back earthquakes hitting Venezuela. At least 32 people have been killed. Hundreds are injured. And as ABC's Sophie Flay reports, the search for those trapped continues.
6: Crowds gathering around collapsed buildings, told to keep silent as first responders yelled out to people buried in the rubble. Victims pulled from beneath buildings. Officials warning the casualties could be high. Part of the Caracas airport collapsing in a cloud of dust. People still inside. The quakes are the largest to hit Venezuela in more than a century. The last 24 hours have seen smaller earthquakes from Japan to the U.S.
5: ABC Sophie Flay. President Trump says the U.S. is standing by, ready to help Venezuela, where they have since experienced at least four aftershocks. The president traveled to Capitol Hill on Wednesday, where he got into a shouting match with Louisiana Republican Senator Bill Cassidy over the Iran war. ABC's Rachel Scott says the president called Cassidy a lunatic at one point.
7: And then Senate Majority Leader John Thune, the Republican leader, the top Republican in the Senate, had to step in to try to de-escalate the situation. Other senators were also intervening, hoping that Cassidy and Trump would stop this ongoing back and forth. Eventually, Cassidy sat down. And I asked him here on Capitol Hill if he had any regrets, given all the things that were said and just how heated it got. He said absolutely not. He said he will not be bullied into silence.
5: Later, Cassidy got a personal briefing on the war in the Situation Room. Then he reversed course on the War Powers Resolution, voting against it a day after he voted for it. Western Europe still baking amid the heat wave. Paris saw daytime temperatures more than 100 and nighttime temperatures over 70. Another extremely hot day today for the southwestern United States, and there were continued red flag warnings in Utah. This is ABC News.
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5: Democratic Socialist New York City Mayor Zoran Mamdani celebrating his three endorsed congressional candidates in this week's primaries. So what does it mean for the future, including the upcoming midterms for establishment Democrats?
10: It's a signal about where the Democratic Party and more liberal aspects of the Democratic Party is right now. And it means that Mamdani is going to get a bunch more friends and allies and like-minded folks in all likelihood in Washington.
5: That's ABC Washington Bureau Chief Rick Klein. Some terrifying moments on board an Air Canada flight that had taken off from New Jersey as the pilot suffered a medical episode in midair.
11: Pilot is incapacitated. Aircraft is being flown by the co-pilot.
12: It all started when the plane suddenly swerved. The pilot experiencing what witnesses describe as a seizure that lasted 40 minutes, though a diagnosis has not been confirmed. Passengers jumping in to help after they say a flight attendant dragged the pilot out of the cockpit into the aisle, trying to restrain him. The co-pilot taking over. The flight headed to Nova Scotia, forced to land in Boston.
5: ABC's Hannah Batas says everyone else was okay. The building boom may be adding to inflation, helping to drive up prices and all sorts of things you're trying to buy. The Wall Street Journal says the biggest AI companies have spent over $740 billion a year alone on new data centers, increasing demand, driving up prices, especially for computer memory, which in turn is rippling across large parts of the economy. Sherry Preston, ABC News.
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1: We're going to take your calls with Olivia Fox as we talk about charisma. And we'll be back in a moment on Coast to Coast AM. Here's a statistic for you. 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

0: And welcome back, George Norrie, along with Olivia Fox. Olivia, who gets the promotion at work, the charismatic person or the person who isn't?
1: It is almost always the charismatic person, George. And not only that, but in today's world, one of the fascinating things is that in this attention economy, as it's called, charisma now matters more than intelligence, integrity, and competence combined. And it's one of the reasons I'm so desperate to kind of democratize charisma, make it available so that once everyone has charisma, it will hopefully stop having this outsized effect, an effect bigger than it should have. Charisma really is your ace in the hole. It's the X factor. And the effect it has is so profound, people don't realize just how big it can be.
0: Is it easy to obtain?
1: Because it's a series of behaviors, you can absolutely increase your level of charisma. Anyone can. Now, I'm not going to promise that everyone can become Bill Clinton, because it is true that although you don't have to be an extrovert to be charismatic, introversion is an advantage for some forms of charisma. It is, however, true that extroversion is an advantage for other forms of charisma. So it's more a question of finding the kind of charisma that fits you, your personality, your circumstances, and your goal best.
0: Who's more apt to be charismatic, a man or a woman?
1: You know, I think you really can be both. You can be charismatic either way. There have been gender studies in charisma. The only one that I can say has seen a very clear difference was with clothing. So some fascinating studies where, for example, you get a certain bump in perceived intelligence by wearing glasses in Europe, in the US, and in Japan, but the effect isn't the case in India. Why? We don't know. The shape of your glasses also impacts the perception of your intelligence and friendliness. Now, this is true for men and women. However, one difference is that for women, in order to get the same level of respect, they have to dress more formally. I'm not saying this is a good thing. This is how the world is. This is just what the data show, that as far as charisma goes, women will have an easier time getting respect if they're dressed more formally and have more impressive titles.
0: There's no question that how you look has a lot to do with things.
1: The way you're dressed does have a lot to do with it, yes. However, the good news is that you don't have to be attractive to be charismatic. Good looks confer an advantage, but you can be, like Churchill, incredibly charismatic despite being really unattractive. And in fact, charisma will make you appear more attractive and even taller than you actually are.
0: The uncharismatic person, though, needs time to develop to get attention, does he not?
1: If you're not charismatic, it will be a lot harder to get attention. The charismatic person can walk into a room and have an immediate impact. It is a 2-second impact. It's really incredibly fast how people react to charisma.
0: Let's go to the phones. Lewis in Pennsylvania gets us started. Hey, Lewis, go ahead.
2: Hello, George. Thank you for taking my call. I have a 2 questions for Olivia. I'll sit online.
0: All right.
1: Hi, Lewis.
2: My first question, Olivia, is, you know, the Bible for salesmen years ago used to be Dale Carnegie's How to Win Friends and Influence People. I watch people. They don't shake hands anymore. They don't make eye contact. They don't smile. They don't remember people's names, especially in these last 2 generations. Everything is done online. That was my first question. This is going to be a problem, you know, down the line. And my second question is, a lot of these cult leaders like David Koresh, Reverend Jim Jones, they were very charismatic, but you know, it turned out they were psychopaths. Okay, and I want, you know, is there something to that? And okay, thank you. Thanks, George.
0: All right, thanks, Lewis. Go ahead, Olivia.
1: Thanks, Lewis. So you're right on both counts. First of all, let's get the cult leader question out of the way. Absolutely, there is a correlation between natural charisma and narcissism. However, learned charisma does not necessarily lead to narcissism. So you don't have to be a psychopath or a sociopath, but if you are a psychopath or sociopath, unfortunately, charisma makes it much easier for you to get what you want. Like George gave the example of Ted Bundy, very good example of charisma being used for nefarious ends. Now, to your first question, this is one of the most fascinating developments in recent charisma science. And I'm going to preface this by saying the science is super new. I got this from the researchers literally in the past 6 months. Online charisma has now been studied, and it's fascinating how, for online charisma, your voice is more important than your face because micro-expressions get lost on Zoom, for example, but vocal fluctuation is even more important. So, for example, if you know that you have a low bandwidth, turn your camera off because there's a very real risk of what's called emotional confusion when emotions like excitement get read as anger or impatience. Your questions about generation, Louis. So this is a really good one. You're right that the basic Dale Carnegie tips of look in people's eyes, shake hands, remember their names, Gen Z isn't really a fan of that. However, because online charisma is in a sense easier to master because you can practice, you can, if you're shooting a video, you can do several takes. Well, in a sense, they are optimizing for an online world and they can be horribly uncharismatic on offline, as long as when the camera turns on, they know what to do. And that's what we're getting with Gen Z.
0: We invite first-time callers to call. Here's Brad in Orlando, Florida. Hi, Brad.
3: Good evening. Great topic. I'm a huge Elvis Presley fan, and he has to be easily top tier in the all-time list because hundreds of people have weighed in on this. Famous, not so famous, and they immediately said, every one of them, whether it's a man or a woman, that he had something that immediately, you know, and he lived a very short time, he had his problems, but as far as charisma, this man had something very special.
0: He could definitely light up a room, Olivia.
1: Brad, you're talking about superhuman levels of charisma with Presley. So it's really interesting that there are some characters, and interestingly enough, in David Bowie could go into that register on occasion, but there are some, in a sense, freaks of nature who just come out of the womb, and Presley was one of them, with the ability to emanate such charisma that they could get huge audiences spellbound, and people would have near religious experiences being in their presence.
0: Are known people more charismatic than non-known people?
1: So that is a very subtle question, George. The answer is that yes, expectations do impact charisma. So if you know that someone is a famous person, there is a tendency to attribute to them a certain amount, but it's not as big an amount as you'd expect. Someone who's famous, but who does all the uncharismatic mistakes will still not be impressive. And that's when you'll hear people say, you know, I met this guy and in person, he's so disappointing. He really was a nobody.
0: That happens a lot though, doesn't it?
1: It does. And at the same time, you will have these guy next door, gal next door, who just because they have either got it naturally, had a role model, or actually studied it, can just blow you out of the water with their charisma. And often it translates into them becoming very good salesmen or going into politics.
0: Let's go to our international line. Don's with us in Alberta, Canada. Hello, Donald. Go ahead.
4: Hi, George. Hi, Olivia. I hate to say that, yes, Bill Clinton was a very charismatic person. I've had numerous times where I could have met him, and I refused to because I wouldn't shake his hand. It's because Stalin was charismatic, so was Hitler, just pick any of these guys. But I prefer not to have anything to do with those type of people because I think they're abusing the what you call charisma or their power that they have. I've learned to dip into it and use it when I need to. I've seen, like, models that can see them turn it off, like you were talking earlier about that beautiful lady that got involved with the other department there. So But the thing is yes, it can be turned off and on. But the question is when you turn it on, like I have a friend that I went to school with, and he was very charismatic. But the thing was, I watched what he did with it, and I was, like, very disappointed, because with being charismatic comes power, and power becomes responsibility. Responsibility comes answering to what you've manipulated other people to do. So
1: I think that is one of the best quotes, really. You have to look at it in a Superman, Spider-Man way, that with great power comes great responsibility. And I tend to view charisma kind of as a value-neutral tool. It's what you do with it that counts. It's a tool like any other. A knife in the hands of a criminal can hurt or kill, but a knife in the hands of a surgeon can heal or save lives. So charisma is a tool that will help you get wherever you're going faster. If you're going in a wrong direction, you'll get there faster. If you're going in a right direction, you'll get there faster. It can help you achieve both good and bad, depending on your intent. That really is the question, is what is your intent with which you wield charisma?
0: Olivia, do you think Jesus had charisma?
1: It might be the quintessential OG of charisma.
0: Explain that.
1: It is generally the figures that start entire movements, nations, from which religions are born, religious movements. Most of the prophets are known to be incredibly charismatic.

0: and Hyde, right?
1: Yes, indeed.
0: Did any one of those two have charisma?
1: So what's interesting is they could both have had charisma, because you can have charisma even while being furiously angry, even while being incredibly malevolent. You can be charismatic no matter what your personality. Those two are distinct. You can be charismatic while being furious. So charisma is something that can be turned on no matter who you are and what state you're in. It's really a question of, are you displaying charismatic behaviors? And for me, the most fascinating point of the history of charisma was in 1989, when the first studies showed that researchers in controlled laboratory experiments were able to raise or lower people's level of charisma as if they were turning a dial, just by instructing them to display specific charismatic behavior.
0: Is charisma magnetic?
1: In a physical sense, probably not. Will it actually attract ferrous objects? I don't think so. However, on a metaphorical level, yes, absolutely. You hear people talk about being in the presence of a charismatic person, and they do express the feeling of having been drawn to that person, almost as if it were a magnet drawing them to them.
0: Can a charismatic person lose their charisma?
1: Oh, yes. And this is, again, the example of charisma being a set of behaviors. Because charisma is so much about your body language, because power, presence, and warmth, confidence, attention, and care are emanated mostly through your body language, and because you cannot control your body language consciously, it's all from your subconscious mind. So your state of mind is what decides your level of charisma. And so if you are in an uncharismatic state of mind, for example, if you are distracted or if you are self-critical, those are two of the fastest ways to kill charisma. So someone who was displaying all the charismatic behaviors because they were in the right mental state 1 minute, if they become either distracted or they start beating themselves up, they can lose their charisma in a flash.
0: In your book, The Charisma Myth, what is the myth?
1: The myth is that charisma is not innate. The people believe that charisma is an innate magical quality. And in fact, that's a myth. Charisma is a series of behaviors that anyone can learn, can practice, and can eventually master.
0: Wildcard Line Andrew's with us in New Jersey. Hello, Andrew.
2: George, hey, it's great to be on. I haven't been able to call in a while. Great topic, great guest. This is a really important question to me, something my whole life, and I think she'll find this interesting. All right. I realized the past couple of years, I find there's two types of leaders in this world. Natural leaders that are just like self-determined individuals, and it ends up being more of a burden to them. People just kind of get behind them. And then there's more like the Jim Jones sort that are very good at convincing people. All right. I found myself, I really like being a number two guy. Because you don't have to deal with, you know, crap from anyone except the number one guy. And if you're good at that, he doesn't want to give crap. He needs you. What ends up happening with me in my life, whether it's a personal, a best friend and business partner, or a GM at a business where there's owners separate, and other situations, but these two key ones explain it. I have a tendency, I take on responsibilities, and I always try to find, you know, how could I have made that go different? And I end up taking responsibility. I become indispensable, and I'm cherished, and I'm loved, and things are great. Then eventually, and I don't want to sound like a narcissist or something, but it's the only thing that makes sense. Like, people become jealous of me, or they become afraid I'm going to replace them, and that number one guy ends up turning on me. And I tell you here on this side, like, there's no reason. I always just had their best interest in the whole thing. I don't even care about myself much. I need to be a part of something to really rise to the occasion.
0: What do you do about the person who feels threatened, Olivia?
1: So this is an excellent question. Thanks for this one. One of the most interesting side effects of charisma is indeed creating envy, resentment. But the other one is that people start thinking that you're superhuman. And if you fail, they will tear you down. If you're the person who's orbiting a charismatic person's world, and they start seeing you as a threat, for all of these cases, you have one easy remedy that's really interesting.

0: Benjamin Franklin, when he had a rival, a political rival, he had this great technique that he wrote about. That's how we know about it. He would ask this person for a favor. And it was a small favor, like lending him a book. The person would usually say yes. George would get the book, give it back, of course, and then express his gratitude. And here's the fascinating thing. The more you express appreciation and gratitude for what this person has done for you, the more that person will think, oh, I helped this guy. I must really like him. So interestingly enough, giving people the sense that they have helped you and made you what you are, giving people a sense of responsibility for your success, is one of the quickest ways to diffuse envy, jealousy, and resentment.
1: Very smart to do. We're back in a moment on Coast to Coast.

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1: And I wanted to talk to you anyway about the UFO reports, what you think of them.
2: The best thing about it is it's really exciting. We got complete vindication because basically what happened was is the government admitted that we don't know what these spots, these objects, these bright lights are, but basically you can help the government because the thing we're finding out is government's not that bright and they need our help. So that's where Coast to Coast AM comes in and George Norrie comes in. Because you're going to have people on here that will give the government investigators an idea where to look, how to look, and what to look for. So it really does a lot of validation of the history of this show. And this is a huge step forward to getting to the truth. Because for the first time, we have the U.S. government admitting that there's something to this. Really admitting there's something to this. And that's the big step for all of us.
3: Hi, I'm Ty Pennington, and this is another one of Ty's tips. I'm a big fan of the culinary arts. 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Oh yeah, seriously, ketchup is a mainstay. 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Coat the copper piece with ketchup and let it sit for about 45 minutes. 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Just don't forget to rinse it off. So the next time you want to serve pork on a copper plate, be sure to pull out the ketchup. And if the apple brandy demi-glaze is too tart, then the ketchup will come in handy for that meal too. Ketchup. It's just not for dinner anymore.
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1: It's time to congratulate you for your efforts to get a UFO UAP disclosure. 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
5: 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And so in 30 years, the show has moved the needle. 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And history will look back and go, this radio show put this issue on over and over again. And ultimately, we got disclosure. And you're here to see it, and so am I.
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1: Next hour, Catherine Lanigan joins us to talk about crystal skulls and the power of the skulls indeed. And we'll be back in a moment with Olivia Fox and take final calls with her about charisma on Coast to Coast. This is Wednesday. For you Coast Insiders, you get two more programs from the Art Bell Vault.
2: That is indeed true. We opened up those doors of the vault that have over 500 programs for you. We added two this week, one from 1998. Art spoke to Edgar Evans Casey, the youngest son of the renowned sleeping prophet Edgar Casey. So that's a great one we got to listen to. And then from 2002, Art's guest was joined by Dr. Joyce Hawks as they discussed her life-altering near-death experience that led her to becoming a renowned healer. So folks, we'd like you to listen to this. It's classic audio. It's available to Coast Insiders. 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
1: So give it a try, and again, it's only cents a day, just pennies a day, to become a Coast Insider. And now here's something for you men and women. 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

0: And welcome back, George Norrie with Olivia Fox. Olivia, do people generally try to create their own charisma, or is it something you just have and you just use it?
1: So because most people assume that charisma is innate, they either have it or they don't, people don't usually start deliberately trying to create charisma until they've heard that, guess what, it's just behavior and you can become more charismatic, although not everyone is going to become a superstar. I think that once you start practicing it, the important thing is this. Because you're practicing new behaviors, I always recommend practicing the new behaviors in low-stakes situation, when you're buying coffee, when you're maybe out with people that you've never seen before, will never see again, if you're at a bus station, train station, or airport, and stay close to your natural behavior when you're in a high-stakes situation. Only practice new behaviors when the stakes are low.
0: What mistakes do people make trying to create charisma?
1: You know, I think the biggest one is not realizing that the most underestimated aspect of charisma is presence, the ability to make other people feel heard and listened to. And for me, the best illustration of that is when William Gladstone was running against Benjamin Disraeli for the post of Prime Minister of the British Empire, and one young lady who turned out to later on become Winston Churchill's mother, but she happened to have dinner on consecutive evenings with both men. And the British press asked her afterwards what impressions they'd made. And she said, "After dining with Mr. Gladstone, I thought he was the cleverest man in England. After dining with Mr. Disraeli, I thought I was the cleverest woman in England." It turns out that charisma is a lot more how you make people feel about themselves, and the ability to just stay focused and really listen to the other person, not get caught in your next sentence or what you wish you'd said. Because if you've ever been in a conversation when only half your mind was present and the other half was busy focusing on something else, there's a good chance that your eyes glazed over and your facial expressions had a split-second delay. And even a delay as fast as 17 milliseconds will be caught by people, because that is how fast we read one another's faces. So the biggest mistake that people make in charisma is not focusing on other people and focusing too much on themselves.
0: Is the braggadocious person very charismatic?
1: They can be, and in fact, because charisma can make you kind of believe your own BS, there is certainly a risk of becoming too big for your britches or even narcissistic. But you can be incredibly charismatic and at the same time remain really humble. That does happen.
0: Of 100 charismatic people, how many are likable?
1: That's a really good question. I don't think there have ever been any studies on it. I would assume that most are likable, but not necessarily all, because charisma and charm are different. Charisma and likability are different. And you can be really charismatic, even if you're totally unlikable.
0: That's true. Let's go to the final calls. Harry in Port Huron, Michigan. Welcome to the show. Hi, Harry.
2: Hey, George. My question is, you mentioned about warmth and presence. I do those. I love doing those things. But you didn't mention any. We didn't talk much about the power part. What can you tell us about the power part of charisma?
1: Thanks, Harry. I'm so glad you asked that one. Power is fascinating because people at first assumed that power meant that you had a lot of money or a lot of actual power. Maybe you had an army at your back. It turns out that the way power is measured by other people in charisma is actually that we infer power from confidence. Essentially, we're all playing subconscious guessing games. If someone appears confident, we assume that they have something to be confident about. So it's really a question of self-confidence. And the fascinating thing is that the biggest inhibitor to self-confidence is self-criticism. And this can show up either in pure self-criticism or in self-doubt. in something that you may have heard of called the imposter syndrome, where you get the feeling that you don't really know what you're doing and it's only a matter of time before you're found out and exposed as a fraud. And the fascinating thing is that this is actually a common human experience. It's been estimated that about 80% of the adult population will experience this at some point or another. But the really fascinating thing is that the higher up the ladder of education you go, the worse it gets. And every year when the incoming class of Stanford GSB is asked, how many of you in here think you are the one mistake the admissions committee made? Every year, two-thirds of the class immediately raise their hand. So if you're feeling the imposter syndrome, just knowing that this is normal, natural, and a completely standard part of human existence can help you detach from that feeling. On the self-criticism, one of the really useful tools here is understanding that just because a thought is in your head does not necessarily mean that it is accurate. And the best example here is a fascinating story that Harvard did when they asked a group of students to watch a basketball game and count the number of times the teams passed the ball. And at the end of the video, they asked the students, did you notice anything unusual about the video? And the vast majority of the students said, no, but we can tell you how many times they passed the ball. What most of the students missed was that halfway through the game, a woman dressed in a gorilla suit walked onto the court, waved her arms at the camera, and walked off court again. This is called inattentional blindness. You can actually see the video online. And it is a fascinating example of how our brains don't actually get an accurate view of reality. They can't. There's too much going on. So instead, they pick and choose either what we have asked them to pay attention to, like the number of passes, or what they think is going to be important, such as what's necessary for our survival. So most of the time, the view is relatively accurate to reality, but sometimes it's not. So one of the ways of dealing with self-criticism is to remember that we are usually our own worst critic, and that just because a thought is in your head, if you have an ugly thought, doesn't necessarily mean you're an ugly person. Look at it like graffiti. You see graffiti on the wall, you don't think that seeing an ugly sight makes you an ugly person. Same way, having an ugly thought, it's just a thought. Your brain's job is to make thoughts. Some of them are useful, some of them are not. Choose the useful ones.
0: What has social media done to the charisma of people?
1: So social media has, in a sense, specialized our charisma, where especially the younger generations are becoming increasingly good at performing charisma for the camera and increasingly bad at being charismatic or, frankly, being able to interact at all in person. So you're kind of getting a specialization, worsening in some areas, improving in others. And it's really interesting that the generations that were the most impacted by COVID are having an increasing difficulty in knowing how to socialize.
0: Big time, too. Let's go next to Vaughn in Texas, east of the Rockies. Hi, Vaughn, go ahead.
3: Hey, George. Nice of you to allow a caller to in while you catch your breath.
0: Yes, sir.
3: But anyway, I think number one is to be true to yourself. I think that a lot of people are already putting into practice a level of charisma, and that's what's responsible for a lot of breakups. People are discovering the actor that was behind the ruse. That's my opinion on that, you know.
0: What do you think of that?
1: Yeah, I think that the fact that charisma is behavior and not an innate quality is one of the risks that you get with charisma, that people can become charismatic when they want to, when they choose to, as soon as they know what the right behaviors are. And then they turn the behaviors off, and then you find out who they really are. But what's really interesting is that the best way to get to charisma, like you said, is authenticity, because we can't control our body language. There's too much body language going on every minute. And so if you try to control the expressions on your face, sooner or later, if what you're feeling inside is contrary, you're going to get a micro expression flash. And if there's a conflict between macro and micro expression, it's called an incongruence. People will catch that on a gut level. They'll get the feeling something's off, something's not quite right. And so getting your mind right is really important. And being true to your convictions and beliefs, if you really believe in a cause, for example, it's going to give you all three. You'll have presence because you're fully attentive to the topic that is being discussed because you really believe in it. You're going to have power from confidence because you genuinely believe that this is an important thing and you believe that this is right. And you're going to have warmth because, of course, you care about it. So authenticity is indeed a huge boost to charisma.
0: Text and tweets. Tom, what do you have for Olivia?
4: Hey, Olivia, John in Syracuse, New York wants to know if a charismatic person can make you do something you wouldn't normally do.
1: Oh, so true. Not only can they make you do something that you normally wouldn't do, they can make you do something that you will regret for the rest of your life or unlife, as is the case with Jim Jones in Guyana. Charismatic people can become cult leaders and can then lead their followers to do absolutely horrific things. The Manson followers, for example. So for good or for evil, charisma is a tool that will help you impact people. And that is why intent is so important.
0: Was the devil charismatic?
1: I would assume so, because that's how you get people to, that's one of the ways you get people to listen to you and to do things that are against their own best interests. Charisma is incredibly dangerous. There's a reason it was a taboo topic for a good half of the 20th century.
0: Let's go to Rex in Santa Clarita, California. Hey, Rex, go ahead.
5: George, I'm really happy that I got on. I've been listening to Coast since the guy flew his plane into Area 51.
0: A long time ago, my friend.
5: Yeah, this is such a great topic because the Olivia is so right on in everything she said. But my question is, I tend to judge a person the moment I see them because to me, they're personality is written on their face, and there are people that I have completely misjudged, and one of them is the vice president. He's done such a great job, and the other person that I completely misjudged was the mayor of Los Angeles, the current mayor of Los Angeles. And I don't know if I'm right in judging them by their performance. And, you know, you kind of get the gist of my question because I think it's that I'm right when I judge a person and their performance.
0: All right, let's get our views on that, Rex. Olivia, what do you think?
1: So what you're talking about, Rex, is one of the most universal human tendencies of judging on first impressions. And whether we're right or wrong on those first impressions, it's almost impossible not to judge. And the reason is because that it was a survival question. People who could judge accurately if something that we saw was going to be dangerous or not, fight or flight, and if someone we saw was going to be friendly or not, friend or foe, was so important to our survival that this is deeply, deeply rooted. It's one of the few human universals that in under 2 seconds, people make judgments. Now, what's really interesting is that not everyone has the willingness to change their minds. And what's called a confirmation bias leads a lot of people, once they've made a first judgment, to just keep looking for things that confirm their first impression. So it is rare that people are willing to say, you know what? I judged him wrong. The guy or the gal was actually doing a great job. Universal human tendency, this is how we are.
0: Olivia, again, tell people where they can get your book, The Charisma Myth.
1: The Charisma Myth, you can get it on Amazon. You can find it at AskOlivia.com. And this is the book that will show you that charisma is not innate. It can be learned, and I'll show you how.
0: And your website?
1: AskOlivia.com.
0: Simple as that. Thanks, Olivia. Keep in touch. First-time guest, you did a great job for us.
1: Truly a pleasure. Thank you, George.
0: Take care. She was live in Europe, and we will be back in a moment as we talk about crystal skulls and their power on Coast to Coast AM.
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4: 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Mosquito fish adoptions are on Thursdays on the 14th and 28th of May, on Tuesdays on the 9th and 23rd in June, and on Tuesday, July 7th. All of the mosquito fish distributions are drive-through only between 10 and noon in the Rood Center parking lot. Seems like there was something else I was supposed to say about this, but, well, it'll come to me. And the 131st Cherry Festival and Parade is Saturday, June 27th, from 10 to 5 in North San Juan at the Community Center, the longest tradition on the ridge. Call 530-292-9048 for more information. This is Barbara Svenhardt for KNCO News Talk 830. Well, I called a friend to remind me of what else I was supposed to say about those fish. Help me out, Polly.
5: Do not eat the mosquito fish.
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4: You're right. 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
8: From ABC News, I'm Sherry Preston. The death toll in the twin earthquakes in Venezuela has now jumped to at least 164, with nearly 1,000 people injured. But both those numbers are expected to rise. That's what it sounded like in Caracas just as the quake hit. Footage on state TV showed three children covered in dust but alive being pulled from the rubble in what's described as a disaster zone because of the large number of collapsed buildings. Here's ABC's Sophie Flay.
9: Concern about aftershocks after two powerful earthquakes rocked Venezuela, hitting less than a minute apart. The first, a 7.2 magnitude quake. Then, 39 seconds later, and just miles away, a 7.5 quake. People fleeing into the streets of Caracas, buildings swaying, smoke plumes rising from the city.
8: There have been at least four aftershocks. A powerful earthquake also struck off Japan's northern coast, but did not trigger a tsunami. And Northern California also felt a magnitude 5.6 tremor, shaking homes and businesses. No injuries, though. Seismologists say the three quakes are not related to one another. President Trump had a busy 24 hours.
9: President Trump last night kicked off the Great American State Fair, part of the America 250th birthday celebrations getting underway.
10: We are one people, one nation, into one magnificent future.
9: But hours earlier, a shouting match on Capitol Hill as the president met with Republicans behind closed doors. Sources say Trump lashed out at senators who had voted symbolically to limit his war powers. Trump reportedly calling Louisiana Senator Bill Cassidy a lunatic.
8: ABC's Karen Waugh says afterwards, Cassidy, who recently lost his primary, then reversed course, voting against the war powers resolution. You're listening to ABC News.
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13: Severe threat from Denver all the way to Wichita, Springfield down to Amarillo. Damaging winds, some large hail a possibility. The fire danger continues into the west in the weekend. Red flag warnings in Utah. Extreme heat to the south with triple digit temperatures. That heat starts to move east as we go into next week and close to July 4th.
8: ABC senior meteorologist Lee Goldberg. The brutal heat wave in Western Europe delivering Paris its hottest day ever. Spain, Italy, the UK, and France have all been scorching. What's been dubbed the Flamingo Revolution continues in Albania. People have been protesting since last month over a planned luxury development tied to Jared Kushner and his wife, Ivanka Trump. The development being built on land that's been set aside for flamingos, says ABC's Patrick Reeval.
14: In the crowds, people are carrying huge inflatable flamingos, huge models of flamingos. People are spray painting the feet of flamingos on the ground. But one of the things that people were really very adamant about and really wanted to emphasize to us when we were there was that this is no longer really about Ivanka Trump and Jared Kushner. This is about how the Albanian government has been going about developing the country. Mm. And they feel that this is emblematic of broader corruption in Albania.
8: Protesters are calling for new elections because of that. A new bipartisan nonprofit wants to help Americans who find they're out of work because of AI. It's called Raise Us, and it's starting with more than 500 for education and training programs at the state level. Sherry Preston, ABC News.
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1: The Mitchell Hedges crystal skull is a very famous and controversial 20th century artifact, apparently discovered in 1924 by Anna Mitchell Hedges beneath a collapsed Mayan altar in Belize. Often called the Skull of Doom, it features a detachable jaw and has sparked decades of debate regarding its authenticity and purported paranormal abilities. In a moment, Catherine Lanigan joins us. We'll talk about the crystal skulls in a moment on Coast to Coast AM.
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0: And welcome back. George Norrie with you. Catherine Lanigan with us, the author of 67 novels and nonfiction books. She's also the author of the novelizations of Romancing the Stone and The Jewel of the Nile as well. Her websites are linked up at coasttocoastam.com. Catherine, welcome back to the program.
1: Thank you so much, George. It's great to be here. We are happy to be here.
0: How was my definition of the crystal skull? Is it close?
1: It's pretty darn good. And yes, very, very good. Yeah.
0: Found by Anna Mitchell Hedges back in 1924. But tell us about that discovery.
1: On January 1st, 1924, she was in Belize with her. She was the adopted daughter of F.A. Mitchell Hedges, who was a British explorer. And he was looking for a connection between the Maya and Atlantis. And down there in Belize, they thought they were getting pretty close. But he was looking for a lost city. He had heard that there was a lost city. Now, eventually, it took them 4 years to burn through the brush and to clear everything away. And they found temples and ball courts and houses and everything. And one of the temples was the one where the Mitchell Hedges crystal skull was hidden for over 1,000 years. And she, with all the little children, the Mayan children, they were told that if they went to the top of this one hill, that they could see out to the ocean, to the sea, and they wanted to see it. So when everyone was taking a siesta, they went up there, stood on the temple, and the sun had come out from a cloud, went straight down and lit up something inside the temple, because they could see down into it, you know. Anyway, when they went down the mountain, she told her father about what she had seen, that there was some light down there. And of course she got in trouble, but the next day he had all his workmen up there taking away the stones one by one, you know, but it was a very small opening and she was the smallest person. So they put a rope around her waist and lowered her down, and she got down there. She felt around for something. Now, you know, I would not be doing that, you know, snakes, tarantulas, all that kind of stuff after 1,000 years, right? That is, so for a girl, from a girl's point of view, I was like, I don't think I would be doing that. But she did. And so she put this thing in her shirt, and they pulled her up. And when she opened it up and pulled it out, here was the top of the crystal skull. The jaw wasn't there, but that was the top of the head of the skull. And she said that all the workers just fell to their knees and started crying and praising God, and they started celebrating. No one would go back to work because they said that their God had returned. And other people from other villages came in and joined in the celebration. And I mean, after 4 days, they were, you know, they had quite a crowd, you know, going on. So, you know, I've always thought to myself, when she was telling us the story, I've always thought, you know, how amazing that must have been at that time for all those people to have heard these, you know, they were all Maya, right? And for them to realize that their God had returned after 1,000 years, maybe even longer, really. They'd heard all the legends. They, you know, still worshiped and prayed to him. And then here, and I'm going to show you now, the Mitchell Hedges crystal skull. This fabulous, incredible skull was there. And he's absolutely crystal clear. And then a few days later, the workers kept moving rocks and the all the pieces and everything went down again, and then that's when they found the jaw and brought the jaw up anyway, you can see the jaw here. On the side are two dolphins. There's a dolphin in the cheekbone. There's a dolphin on that side and a dolphin on this side, which is also a connection to Lemuria. So not only was there this connection he felt to Atlantis, but also Lemuria. You know, when you go into an antique shop and you see the crystal ball that has the two dolphins on the side, like the stand to hold it up.
0: Right.
1: That's a symbol of Lemuria. And this crystal skull has those dolphins. So no other crystal skull that I know of in the world has the dolphins on the cheekbones. So and he is absolutely pure crystal quartz. It's piezoelectric quartz. There is element 77 in him.
0: Is it heavy?
1: It weighs about 11 pounds, maybe 12. Now, when he is working and he's saving the world, which is what I really think he does, he will get very heavy. I mean, I have picked him up where I know I'm lifting 25 pounds, not, you know.
0: Wow. Now, do we know who he is a replica of?
1: I don't think he's a replica of anything. I think he is unique. I know that they've tried to say that he's, you know, a Mayan, you know, that an AI did something or a computer thing did something a few years ago that said, oh, it was a Mayan princess. And then there's other people have said, and I think that's not what I get. I get that he's absolutely unique, but he is a human skull. He has bumps and nodules and everything on him, just like a human skull. It's the size of a human skull. And all of his, molines of his teeth in the jaw are completely lined up, just like a human being. But anyway, he has lenses and prisms that are built into the interior of the crystal quartz, which is impossible. If you were to have the skull with a light underneath him, there's a 90-degree turn that the light would make, and it would shoot right out the eyes. So you can imagine if a Mayan priest had a light under there, and you're in the middle of the jungle where it's all dark, and then the light starts coming out the eyes, how really frightening that would be, or majestic, one of the two, you know, it would be. So, he is totally unique, and that's why everyone is fascinated with him, besides the fact that he is a sentient being. He has certainly a mind of his own. He has a sense of humor as well, which I have found in my life. And he is able to bring through universal love, joy, peace, and happiness. And he's here at the time when the world needs help. And I think that is absolutely accurate. And, you know, and he's over 100 years here now, you know, so that was 1924. This is it, 2026.
0: Yeah. Where is the skull right now?
1: So the skull is with us, with my husband, Bill, and I. And a lot of times he's just still in the vault. But when we have a presentation like this, you know, obviously it's the middle of the night, so he's in my home.
0: What's it worth?
1: All the money in the world.
0: Priceless, isn't it?
1: It's priceless. Yeah.
0: How do you
1: But he cannot be sold. The skull cannot be sold. He can be gifted from one person to another. And that's how Bill came to have him, is when Anna died. She found the skull on January 1st, 1924, and her birthday is January 1st, so she found it on her birthday. She passed away 100 years later in 2007, and she was 100 years old when she died, and she passed it to Bill on his birthday. So I think that's very celestial, you know, in my angel world, right?
0: And apparently the skull was carved from a single piece of clear crystal, right?
1: Yes, if it was even carved. It's been tested by Hewlett-Packard many years ago, and they went through days and days of testing, and that's when they found that there was, you know, iridium, which is element 77 is, you know, it's only found in meteorites. It's from outer space. They can make quartz crystals in space. They have to be made in zero gravity, but they can only make small ones. They can't make anything this big. And so for this piece to be all one piece of crystal and made the way that it's made, it's impossible. They even concluded it shouldn't be here.
0: Now, there are some that say the skull emits sounds, projects images of the future, can cause illness when treated with disrespect. Are these true?
1: I don't know about the illness thing. I do know that at one time, Bill was up in, I think it was Mount Shasta, and they were doing some filming, and they had shown a light through the side of the skull, and there was a big wall behind him, and it had projected, I think it was 8 different alien races, the figurines of 8 different alien races on the wall. And we have that on video. I've seen it. We have it on video. So, and as far as projecting the future, you know, there are so many timelines right now. The future is literally what we make it. You know, what are you going to put in your timeline? And that's what he tells me all the time. You know, put love, joy, happiness, you know, put the love of the universal love of the creator in your timeline. And we do. So our life is a lovely, lovely place to be.
0: Does it feel alive to you, Catherine?
1: You know, I'm going to say yes. Yes. The answer is yes, because he does speak to me. One of the things he told me just, you know, as I was resting before the show, he said, I specifically wanted you to do this show because it's very important right now for the balance of humanity, for the divine feminine to be lifted up. And he said, Mr. Norrie will do that. He will help to balance humanity by this show this evening.
0: Well, he's right about that, Catherine.
1: Yeah. I mean, we've been trying for a while, haven't we?
0: It is fascinating.
1: Yeah, it is. It's absolutely fascinating. And the other thing, too, is that he draws people to him that he wants to see where... especially right now with all the star seeds and the those that are awakened and enlightened or they need to be maybe jolted a little bit to understand what their path is and what their powers are. What I do with him when we have private sessions is Bill works with energy. I don't know how to do that. All I know is that he speaks to me and tells me maybe one or two of our clients' past lives, and they're always past lives that they have never heard from anybody else before. But those lives are the ones that they're pretty ancient, especially, and then the last, I'd say maybe 18 months, but especially the last year. There are a lot of galactic lives coming through. Their lives as, you know, what we would call an extraterrestrial. You know, they're from the Pleiades. They're from Sirius. They're Arcturians. There's a lot of Arcturians around. And the lessons that they came here are the burdens. Many times they're the burdens. And we get rid of any kind of blockages that they have so that they remember. It's very, very important for human beings to remember the power that they have. You know, I'm sure, I mean, because I've heard your show so many times, but, you know, all the junk DNA that the scientists have always said that we have, it's not junk. It's 12 strands of DNA that takes

0: just go, we always say, well, we've heard it all now until the next one comes. And then so, and then we hear these the next story, and it's just amazing. To me, it's amazing how many people are still functioning after all the horrible things that they've been through, and they're trying to get rid, shed all of that so that they can find their unique soul self and their Christed consciousness. It's a lovely mission.
1: What's your latest book, Catherine?
0: My latest one is Magical Midnight, and we are actually at the very beginning of development for a film, and I'm very excited about that. So
1: Good for
0: looks
1: you.
0: like we will we'll film in Fort Collins, Colorado.
1: Now, crystals are used a lot in computers. Is there a possibility this skull could be some storable computer?
0: It is storable. That there are some that say that it stores all the knowledge of the universe, but I would say it stores the knowledge of universes, plural. Yes, the answer is yes, and he is a big computer of ancient, very ancient, not really some old stuff. And I hear that when I'm getting a download. For one of our clients of, we had one just a couple of weeks ago, and I said, he's telling me this goes back 2 billion years, and this is what happened to you.
1: When the jaws were attached to the skull, did it ever talk?
0: No.
2: It talks.
0: It talks, but he doesn't like have to lift his head, you know what I mean? It's not like a puppet. It doesn't do that.
1: But what does he sound like?
0: He has very high frequency. His voice is very, it's a masculine voice, and it is velvety. You know what? It's like yours. It's like that radio velvet voice that announcers need to have. I've always called it the velvet voice. It's like that.
1: Fascinating.
0: And very, always very positive. He doesn't give any kind of like negative predictions or anything like that. There's somebody had asked me that kind of thing, and but he will give a warning if someone is to be warned about someone that's like, let's say there's a family member that should be ostracized, and they're really even, besides even mean, I mean, even murderous type things. He will say they need to be, I wanted to see them because they need to be warned that they have to get rid of this father, brother, whatever, and stay away. And that has happened. That kind of thing has happened. Now, and then whatever anybody does with that information, that is their free will, their choice of how they want to, they want to proceed, but at least they are forewarned, and they have a pretty good idea of what they should do with their life.
1: Catherine, do you think the skull is somewhat alive?
0: That is a really good question. I don't think it's alive like in the way that human beings consider alive. I know that he is, he manifests celestial energy, so and celestial, like sometimes I'll have Saint Michael come in, and I can say he's using the skull to manifest even more, protection or something like that, around us. I would say that,
1: Hold
0: yeah.
1: on for a second, Catherine. We'll be back in a moment. We'll talk more about the incredible crystal skull. Right here on Coast to Coast AM.
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1: And I wanted to talk to you anyway about the UFO reports, what you think of them.
2: The best thing about it is it's really exciting. We got complete vindication because basically what happened was is the government admitted that we don't know what these spots, these objects, these bright lights are, but basically you can help the government because the thing we're finding out is government's not that bright and they need our help. So that's where Coast to Coast AM comes in and George Norrie comes in. Because you're going to have people on here that will give the government investigators an idea where to look, how to look, and what to look for. So it really does a lot of validation of the history of this show. And this is a huge step forward to getting to the truth. Because for the first time, we have the U.S. government admitting that there's something to this. Really admitting there's something to this. And that's the big step for all of us.
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1: It's time to congratulate you for your efforts to get a UFO UAP disclosure. 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
4: 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And ultimately, we got disclosure. And you're here to see it, and so am I.
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1: We'll take calls next hour with Catherine Lanigan. We're also going to talk about her latest book, Magical Midnight. It's about angels on the coast to coast. ParanormalDate.com keeps cruising along. 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
4: Whether it's physical activity, obesity, diet, smoking, low on hormones, stress, sleep disorders, or your age can be supported by reducing inflammation and aiding the body to heal itself appropriately. 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

0: Christine Rose. How did you become involved in holistic health and healing?
1: By being extremely ill and trying to find a solution. I was told I was dying with 3 months to live, and I wasn't going to give up. Helmut Keller researched it, and that is why we are so fortunate to have Carnivora today. I was treated by him every day with Carnivora, and it's phenomenal. It's phenomenal. And you don't really have to be very ill to have the benefits of Carnivora.
0: How many weeks or months into the supplementation did you start feeling that there really is an impact? I'm going to live.
1: Probably 2 months, and that was by observing the blood work.
0: So you were supposed to die in 3 months, and 34 years later, you're helping others to heal.
1: I am staying with my natural programs, mm-hmm. one of which is Carnivora. 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That's why I feel so fantastic, and I'm past 80.
0: Beautiful.
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0: And welcome back, George Norrie, along with Catherine Lanigan, as we talk about the incredible Hedges, Mitchell Hedges' crystal skull. Catherine, tell us the story of the British Museum and the Smithsonian behind the skulls.
1: What I think is very interesting is, you know, up until 1970, nobody had really heard about the crystal skulls at all. There was one in the British Museum, there was one in the Paris Museum, and then there was the Mitchell Hedges crystal skull. And in 1970 was when Arthur C. Clarke did his show, and at the beginning of the show was this crystal skull, you know, spinning around at the beginning. I remember seeing that show in that, you know, in the 1970s.
0: Right.
1: And anyway, what was interesting at that time in the 1970s, before that show, there were only those three crystal skulls that were known, you know, or found around the world. After that show and then also was Miracle of the Gods, I think it was, with William Shatner, was at the same time. So those two shows, then all of a sudden people started resonating to the crystal skull, and then we started having artisans make crystal skulls. Now there are millions of the crystal skulls around. I mean, you know, we go to, you know, like Contact in the Desert, which you know, and people mm-hmm. will come in with, oh, can I bring my crystal skulls? And they'll have suitcases filled with their crystal skulls that they put around it in order to get the energy. But this is considered by the Maya the master crystal skull of the 13 crystal skulls of the legend. And the legend is that this crystal skull would only come back when the world needed help. And obviously we need some help right now. You know?
0: Oh, yeah.
1: And, I'm trying to remember what year it was. In 1979, I wanted to tell you this story. In 1979, Anna Mitchell Hedges, who had found the crystal skull, you know, her father had gifted it to her in 1959 when he died, and then she had it. And so in 1997 or 98, right around in there, the psychic Carol Wilson Davis got a phone call from this gentleman who was filming there in Toronto, and he was asking her questions about the crystal skull. And so she was telling him, and so she tried to set up a meeting between him and Anna, but Anna was moving to England the next day, you know, it was very, and so she didn't have time to meet. She had to pack up everything and she was moving. So she didn't get to talk to him, but Carol had told him all about Anna and how Anna found the crystal skull and the, you know, all her Anna's stories and everything. Well, that man was Spielberg. It was Spielberg.
0: Oh, really? The Steven Spielberg.
1: Yeah, and that was wow. In 1997 or 98, I believe. And then, of course, the Kingdom of the Crystal Skull didn't come out until, you know, 10 years later? But that's where he got, you know, if you remember on the original Raiders of the Lost Ark, he goes into the temple and the rock is going behind him, and he picks up a crystal skull and moves it off, you know, and he comes back with the treasure.
0: Right.
1: That's where he got that, was from Anna. So then later, when in 2000, whatever it was, the 2005 or whatever, when Spielberg was making the Kingdom of the Crystal Skull, then he contacted Bill because Anna died in 2007, and the skull cannot be sold; it can only be gifted. And so she gifted it to Bill. She spent the last 8 years of her life training him how to work with the skull. And I don't know how to do it. I know I'm doing my hands like this, but I'm not doing any, you know, I don't know how to do that. But anyway, she trained him how to open the energies with the crystal skull and to bring all that out. Like when you look in the back, You know, it's the same size as a, it's even got the hemispheres like a real human skull. And
0: it's proportional to a human skull size, isn't it?
1: It is. It's a human skull size. And when you look in the eyes, if you look in the eyes, it's like taking you into a whole world of crystal. I mean, you're just mesmerized by it. It's amazing. So anyway, when Bill got it, he actually worked with Spielberg, and he later went to the Cannes Film Festival and had the crystal skull there on a great big giant yacht. So isn't that exciting?
0: It sure is. Now, what about the Smithsonian? What do they say about this?
1: The Smithsonian, when they when the Smithsonian did it, I think they took it there several times. But anyway, Bill took it because the first time it was tested was with Hewlett Packard. Remember I told you they said it shouldn't even be here? That was the first. So then it went to the Smithsonian. And four times he went to the Smithsonian. And during that time, they kept testing it and testing it, and they said because they were looking for tool marks, which meant somebody had carved it, right? And they couldn't find any tool marks.
0: In modern times, right?
1: Yeah. Each time that they tested it, there were no tool marks. They could not find any tool marks. And so Bill went out to lunch. They had him go out to lunch, and they came back, and they used Regisil, like a dentist uses, you know, to find... You know, they take the Regisil off, and then it will show if there's any tool marks on it. And when he came back, they said, "Oh, we found tool marks," because the Smithsonian has a mandate that nothing can be any older than what they determine is the history line that we must follow. So if anything is found that doesn't agree with their directives, then they discard it. So that's why there's so many things that everybody's finding right now, and they say, "Oh, we took it to the Smithsonian," and they just put it away in a. That's why at the end of Raiders of the Lost Ark, they put it in a box. You know, they put the Ark of the Covenant in a box and then put it in a warehouse. Well, we don't want that to happen here, right?
0: Can you feel the energy emitting from the skull?
1: Oh yeah, I mean I'm hot. Can you feel the energy emitting from the skull?
0: Not from where I am right now.
1: Oh, you can't? Okay.
0: No,
1: well, it does go. It does go. We do, when we do Zoom calls and things, is a lot of people will get the energy from the skull. I feel a lot of heat right now. I mean, I'm starting to sweat, and I don't normally sweat during your show.
0: Well, I saw the skull during the break, but I don't see your video when you're on your ear with me.
1: Oh, okay. Okay.
0: You're merely like you're behind a microphone. That's it.
1: Oh, yeah. Okay. Gotcha. But he is sending universal love to all of the audience and anyone who's listening or watching, you know, later on, they will get, you know, a blast of universal love. Some people will actually, you know, just burst into tears the minute they see it. And I mean, I've seen people fall to their knees crying, just so overwhelmed with love that they've never felt before in their life.
0: Catherine, how do you determine what the skull is thinking about issues and events?
1: He has a certain voice that I pick up and I get. And as you know, I have been seeing angels since I was 3 years old. My mother says it was even before that. So I've always had a connection to the celestial, to the positive. I really do not see anything that's dark. I have some kind of a filter or a shield. So I'm really lucky that I'm only bringing in the light. And the first time I met the skull was back in like 1991, I think it was. And Bill had myself, my sister, and my brother-in-law all come over, and he said, "I want to show you the crystal skull," because Anna was there at that time. And so my sister No, she's passed away. She's been gone for about 16 years. So I sat down next to the skull and I just immediately got so lightheaded. I was just like, oh my God, I just don't even know what's going to happen to me. And my sister is going, this is the coolest thing I've ever seen in my entire life. I mean, she was just blown away. She was so happy. My brother-in-law, on the other hand, was standing there going, we have to get out of here. There's something really weird. I don't know. I want to get out of
0: It
1: here.
0: scared him,
1: And
0: didn't it?
1: he was like freaking out. And my sister was just like falling in love. I mean, she was like ready to take him home because she felt all the love from the crystal skull. And so then she turned to me and she said, are you all right? And I said, I just can't take this. And she said, she said, Bill, she's starting to go transparent. She needs sugar. Get her some sugar right away. So he went to the and got some orange juice and came back and I had orange juice. And I mean, I was so, I was going transparent right in front of everybody.
0: Where do you think
1: So
0: the skull came from, Catherine?
1: me personally, I know that it came from a planet that is not even in our universe.
0: And
1: I know it did. I was there.
0: what was the purpose of bringing it here?
1: Because mankind does not realize, they don't remember who they are. They don't realize the power that they have. They are really co-creators with God. They don't realize how we have been dumbed down so much. They don't realize how precious and wonderful and lovely our souls are. I'm gonna start crying. And he's here to remind everybody who they are, and all of those that are waking up right now for the ascension. He is there to just send that universal love to give them confidence that what they're doing is the right thing, you know? And it's just all about love. I mean, that's where we're supposed to be.
0: Is the skull concerned about our future?
1: Actually, no. Now, I will tell you that there was, remember I told you about when Steven Spielberg met Carol Wilson Davis?
0: Right.
1: Well, back in the early 80s, she downloaded all kinds of information because she's psychic. She was a forensic psychic for the police up in Canada. And she downloaded all kinds of predictions that he gave her in a trance. She was in a trance when it was translated and then put into a book. And all of those have come true. And when he was doing that, he had these predictions that we had, but those have all happened. And we are at that place now where he is helping us to create the timeline that we want to have, where we have love, peace, and joy, where there is universal love. I mean, literally utopia, where is everyone is there is no fear. That's the what the dark feeds off of is our fear. So that's why the media and so many places, not you obviously, but so many places keep trying to frighten everyone into submission. It drives me crazy. I mean, even the commercials are, if you don't take this, you're gonna die. It's just crazy. So, yeah.
0: Does the skull ever tell you of impending doom?
1: No.
0: It does
1: No.
0: not.
1: No, he does not. He does. Now, I will tell you this, is when we have sessions with people, he will tell that if they have someone around them that they need to get away from or that they have malice in their heart,
0: Somebody toxic, probably, huh?
1: toxic people, he will tell them if you need to break this off or you need to protect yourself, that kind of thing. But what he does is spread more love and bring more love in. I've noticed, as we've done several of your shows about the angels, many times when we are doing a meditation with the skull, he brings in even more angels. The room will just be filled and all around us with so much celestial light, it's almost impossible to just breathe, you know, because it's so overwhelming. So if, as far as I'm concerned, he is here, he's just love. I get nothing but love from him. Now, I do know that, you know, when he was created, the Mayans talk about how he, you know, the skull, he was in the shape of a skull because it's admired so much, but also is feared, so no one would want to steal him.
0: Catherine, we're going to take a short break and come back and chat about your magical midnight book and also take phone calls next hour on Coast to Coast AM.
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3: From ABC News, I'm Sherry Preston. Deadly twin earthquakes in Venezuela with hitting within seconds of each other, killing at least 164 people, injuring nearly 1,000. ABC's Stephanie Ramos has the story.
4: The U.S. Geological Survey saying the two earthquakes were part of a severe seismic doublet sequence that hit the same part of the country's northern region less than a minute apart late Wednesday. The first tremor striking at 6:04 p.m., a 7.2 magnitude foreshock, followed just 39 seconds later by the second, even larger, 7.5 magnitude quake. Officials say the earthquakes are among the strongest to strike Venezuela in more than a century.
3: In Bahrain, for a meeting of foreign ministers from Gulf countries, Secretary of State Marco Rubio said the U.S. is doing what it can to help.
5: We're already deploying search and rescue teams from Fairfax County, Virginia, and Los Angeles. There'll be some others we'll add. That's their most immediate need right now, is search and rescue efforts.
3: There was also a strong earthquake off the coast of Japan on Wednesday and another in Northern California. No injuries and no relation to one another, according to seismologists. An explosive Capitol Hill meeting on Iran. President Trump met with Republican senators, reportedly getting into a yelling match with Louisiana's Bill Cassidy, reportedly calling him a lunatic. Cassidy later getting a private briefing that he said addressed many of his concerns. Oil prices sliding to pre-war levels as there were 70 crossings through the Strait of Hormuz on Wednesday. Sightseers in France suffering amid the country's deadly heat wave.
6: It's not very convenient for people and, like, not expected at all.
7: So many people who've traveled from around the world aren't getting to see the sights that Paris has to offer because of this heat wave, and it's dangerously hot.
3: The Spanish health ministry says more than 200 people have died of the heat since Sunday. Dozens have drowned in France trying to cool off. Paris hit 104 yesterday. You're listening to ABC News.
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3: There's an ongoing search underway in Hawaii for a father and son. The dad is 49, the son a teenager. They may have been swept out to sea while on a hike. Honolulu Fire Department Captain Gabella Goen says,
11: "We didn't have any witnesses that reported seeing the event happen, people falling into the water."
3: However, someone else hiking on the trail discovered their belongings and turned them in. The pair were visiting Hawaii, leading police to remind people, locals or tourists, to be mindful of Hawaii's potential dangers. President Trump kicking off the Great American State Fair on the National Mall last night because several musical artists dropped out, citing its partisan nature. The president said he would headline the event, and on stage he again talked about what's become the topic du jour.
12: "And the reflecting pool that you've heard so much about, which is so incredible, it's been gruesomely vandalized by thugs, bad people, but soon will be looking as beautiful as it looked just 2 weeks ago. In fact, I looked at it just a little while ago. It looks perfect already."
3: The president has been complaining without proof that someone slashed the bottom of the pool. In fact, there's been no indication of vandalism, even though several people have been arrested for it. Google will soon let more travelers get through airport security without taking out their IDs. The TSA and Google are expanding a program that would allow travelers to use ID information stored in Google Wallet to go through security. Sherry Preston, ABC News.
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18: This is America in the Morning from Westwood One. Good morning, I'm John Trout. It's Thursday, June 25th, 2026. Here's what's coming up on America in the Morning.
19: A loud and contentious meeting with Senate Republicans results in a victory for President Trump on another War Powers Resolution vote. I'm John Stolness.
20: The U.S. Postal Service says it's running out of money. I'm Clayton Neville.
21: The IRS did better than expected, getting refunds out to taxpayers. Marcela Sanchez, Washington.
22: A federal judge is barring President Trump from implementing a proof of citizenship requirement to vote. Sagar Meghani, Washington.
23: On Wall Street, stocks are coming off a mixed day. All eyes today on Micron after those strong quarterly results last night. I'm Jessica Ettinger.
24: A highway shootout in Vermont left a border agent and another Zizian dead. I'm Lisa Dwyer.
18: All ahead on America in the Morning. It's 7 after. President Trump's relationship with some members of his own party in the Senate was on full display during his visit to Capitol Hill yesterday. As correspondent John Stolness tells us, it ultimately ended in a Trump victory.
19: Late Wednesday night, the Senate held another War Powers Resolution vote, roughly 24 hours after four Republicans rebuked Trump's war with Iran by voting in favor of restricting his ability to wage war. This time, two of those senators changed their votes, with Rand Paul voting present and Bill Cassidy voting no. It came hours after Trump met with Senate Republicans on Capitol Hill and voiced his displeasure at the senators who voted against him the night before. One of them was Cassidy, who got into a yelling match with the president over Cassidy's frustrations of the lack of transparency from the Trump administration on the war with Iran. Afterwards, Trump said the meeting was good.
0: We like everybody really in the room. I don't like a few people, but that's okay. I think you know who they are.
19: Cassidy explained his side of the incident.
1: You have not told the American people what's going on. It was supposed to last 4 weeks. It's lasted 4 months. Our original objectives have not been achieved. And I want to know what's going on. He did not particularly care for my comments. Raised his voice. I lost my temper. That's not appropriate. It's the Irish in me.
19: A few hours later, Cassidy was invited to the White House Situation Room and was briefed by Vice President J.D. Vance and Special Envoy Steve Witkoff. Both Senators Paul and Cassidy confirmed on X they changed their vote in order to strengthen the president's negotiating position with Iran. He told reporters in the Oval Office he wants Congress to pass his Election Security Save Act before he signs the housing legislation into law.
4: I said I'm not signing the housing bill. I want to see what happens. We said, look, the housing bill is housing. I made billions of dollars with housing. I know housing better than anybody, maybe anywhere.
19: The housing bill becomes law in 10 days, even without the president's signature. But his actions didn't go over well with Republican Senator Lisa Murkowski.
5: If he chooses to hold up his own agenda because he wants action on the SAVE Act, that's, I guess, his call. It is not helpful to him. It's not helpful to the country. And it's not moving the needle. If you don't have the votes, sir, you don't have the votes.
19: Murkowski and Susan Collins were the only GOP senators to maintain their yes votes.
18: The U.S. Postmaster General testified before Congress Tuesday about the financial future of the United States Postal Service. Correspondent Clayton Neville has a follow-up.
15: Postmaster General David Steiner testified before the Senate Homeland Security and Governmental Affairs Committee, insisting an urgent need for reforms to the U.S. Postal Service.
25: The Postal Service has a broken business model, and we welcome the committee's focus on fixing it.
15: He said levers that are available to private companies and other government agencies are not available to the Postal Service.
25: We're mandated by law to deliver to every address, more than 170 million of them, 6 days a week.
15: Steiner warned that without reforms, the Postal Service will run out of money next year. The agency reportedly had a $2 billion net loss in the second quarter of this year and a $9 billion loss in November of last. As of May 31st, USPS had only $8.9 billion in unrestricted cash, its debt reportedly higher than $31 billion. Steiner admitted that the Postal Service is currently borrowing from employees' retirement funds to keep operations running, a move that's drawn backlash from both employees and from lawmakers. I'm Clayton Neville.
18: 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When we return on America in the Morning, Trump wants proof of citizenship to vote. A federal judge says no after these messages.
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0: 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You're with America in the Morning, beginning in the Pacific Northwest. Here's today's forecast from AccuWeather.com meteorologist LaTroy Thornton.
1: Days of heat in the Northwest give way to more clouds for today as the pattern starts to shift to cooler weather ahead of a storm that brings some afternoon rain toward the Washington coast, with a shower able to make it into places like Seattle later today. For the late week period, high temperatures turn out 15 to, in some spots, 25 degrees lower than they were just earlier this week, with showers extending from Washington and Oregon across much of northern Idaho, and eventually into western and central Montana, and any areas of steady rain through Friday, most likely in the foothills of the Cascades of both Washington and Oregon. In fact, this pattern switch brings significant enough cooling that there may even be some snowflakes at some of the higher peaks of the Northwest. The heat remains locked into the southwest, though, with highs still at least 5 to 10 degrees above the historical average for today. The California coast remains cooler and more comfortable, but strengthening high pressure continues to keep sunshine in place, along with that warmer air. This keeps the fire risk elevated as well, with places from Nevada and southern Idaho into far western Colorado and northwestern New Mexico facing another day of prime fire conditions, as several fires already burn in the region. Severe thunderstorms bring the risk for large hail, damaging winds, and tornadoes across a large zone extending from northern New Mexico and Texas eastward through southwestern Illinois and as far to the north as central and eastern Montana, with a separate zone facing some gusty storms from the Ohio River north and east through western and central New York. Watch for showers over the Great Lakes states with some thunder for the southeast. In Arlington, Texas, today looks to be generally sunny, the high 96. For Joplin, Missouri, watch out for showers and a heavy thunderstorm around today, high 84. That's the nation's weather. I'm AccuWeather.com meteorologist LaTroy Thornton.
0: 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I'm John Trout. The IRS reportedly did better than expected in the tax season after slashing staff, except on the phone. Watchdog says many taxpayers received their refunds on time this year. Correspondent Marcela Sanchez has more.
2: The National Taxpayer Advocate says the IRS did better than expected getting refunds out to taxpayers during the 2026 tax season, despite massive cuts to its workforce. But the new report from the IRS watchdog also says taxpayers who needed human help were left behind. The report says the agency fell short in answering phones, with calls to the identity theft line going through only 19% of the time. Layoffs and firings took a toll on the IRS's workforce. Still, the report says improved technology helped prevent a total meltdown during the tax season. Marcela Sanchez, Washington.
0: A federal judge has blocked President Trump from enforcing a proof of citizenship requirement for voting, at least for now. Washington correspondent Sagar Magani reports.
3: A federal judge is barring President Trump from implementing a proof of citizenship requirement to vote. That was part of the president's first executive order on elections, which also would have prevented mail ballots from counting if received after Election Day. The ruling by a judge in Boston effectively makes permanent a preliminary order she issued a year ago. She agreed with arguments from Democratic attorneys general who sued over the order, saying the Constitution gives states and Congress the power to regulate elections, not the president. It's the latest in a string of rulings against that order. The president has since issued a second one on elections, which also faces legal challenges. Sagar Magani, Washington.
0: It's 18 after. When we return on America in the Morning, Trump says there will be no tolls through the Strait of Hormuz after these messages.
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0: Welcome back. You're with America in the Morning. It's 20 after. CNBC's Jessica Ettinger has a check of Thursday business. First, a look back at what happened in the markets on Wednesday.
1: Wall Street opens this morning after a mixed day yesterday for the major averages. The Dow was up 180 points. The Nasdaq was down 110. Micron, big chip maker, reported strong quarterly results after the closing bell last night. The stock popped up 9% after hours.
2: They beat even the bull case for almost all the metrics, so that's quite a positive. The bottom line is that the AI revolution continues to move on strongly.
1: That's Evercore's Julian Emanuel on CNBC. U.S. crude oil with a price back down to almost where it was the day before the U.S. launched missiles into Iran at the end of February, dipping briefly under $70 a barrel. And AAA says the national average for a gallon of regular down to $3.93, only 70 cents per gallon higher than this time last year. President Trump claims that Iran has assured him there will be no tolls charged to ships moving through the Strait of Hormuz when the 60-day peace pause ends.
3: The president has said that Iran can't charge tolls. Iran has said we'll have a Persian Gulf Strait Authority and a Persian Gulf Insurance Company, and we'll have charges which they may or may not call tolls. And so I think there's actually a pervasive anxiety among shippers about the degree to which Iran will actually have a say, will control the strait.
1: That's S&P President Dan Yergin on CNBC. Gold fell to its lowest since before last Thanksgiving, below $4,000 an ounce for the first time since November 18th. Bitcoin slipped to its lowest since October of 2024. It was hovering around $59,000. The home builders, big disappointment there. They sold far fewer homes in May than expected.
4: Single family homes, big miss here, 580,000. It's the second weakest number of the year. This is the lowest level since January, so we want to pay attention to this.
1: CNBC's Rick Santelli. A soaring stock market and some tax changes have charitable donations going up, but it's really the very rich people who are doing most of the giving.
5: Charitable giving reaching a new record last year to over $600 billion. That's according to a new report from Giving USA. As wealth becomes a lot more concentrated, charitable giving has also become more dependent on a smaller group of ultra-wealthy donors. Last year, Mackenzie Scott giving over $6 billion. Michael Bloomberg gave over $4 billion.
1: That's CNBC wealth reporter Robert Frank. On today's watch list, we get the latest on U.S. economic growth with new GDP, gross domestic product numbers. We find out how many people applied for unemployment benefits last week. Earnings are coming today from BlackBerry, Olive Garden Parent Darden Restaurants, RV maker Winnebago, and spice maker McCormick.
0: CNBC's Jessica Ettinger. America in the Morning continues this Thursday. In a case involving Forever Chemicals, Chemours will pay multi-millions to settle a government dispute.
6: The Trump administration has reached a multi-state settlement with chemical giant Chemours Company over years-long illegal discharges of synthetic forever chemicals. The chemicals known as PFAS have been used to make products resistant to water, grease, and stains. The settlement is the first by the federal government to resolve enforcement claims against a manufacturer of harmful chemicals. Under the agreement, Chemours will pay a civil penalty of $22.5 million for alleged violations and spend $90 million over 15 years to mitigate PFAS discharges in three states: West Virginia, North Carolina, and New Jersey. The company also agreed to install PFAS pollution controls and supply clean drinking water to the affected communities. Combined, the penalties and relief programs are expected to cost $450 million. High up in Juwanee, Washington.
0: It's 24 after. A member of the cult-like Zizian group has been accused of killing her parents. The backstory when America in the Morning continues after these messages.
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0: Welcome back. Now 26 after, this is America in the Morning. The investigation into the cult-like Zizian's group takes another turn, with one member now charged in the killings of her parents. Lisa Dwyer reports.
1: A member of a cult-like group known as the Zizians has been charged in the killing of her parents. District Attorney Tanner Ralph says Michelle Zyko has been charged with murder, burglary, and conspiracy charges in the deaths of her parents, Rita and Richard Zyko, who were shot to death in their Pennsylvania home on New Year's Eve in 2022.
2: We don't have a smoking gun. It is piece after piece after piece of evidence that has been collected painstakingly over years.
1: Zyko was estranged from her parents, who were killed hours after Rita Zyko texted her daughter in an attempt to reconcile. Since 2022, Zizian members have been tied to the death of one of their own during an attack on a California landlord. The landlord's subsequent killing, the Zyko's death, and a highway shootout in Vermont that left a border agent and another Zizian dead. Sound courtesy WPVI. I'm Lisa Dwyer.
0: Two magnitude 7+ earthquakes have struck Venezuela. There are buildings collapsed in Caracas in the strongest strike to hit Venezuela in more than a century. Earthquake in California, Ed Donahue reports.
3: A rural area of Northern California experienced its strongest earthquake since 1940. It was a 5.9 magnitude quake centered near Willits, California, about 2 hours northeast of San Francisco. The area in Mendocino County is dotted with small agricultural towns. Police report some injuries. Bree Leon and her colleagues had just opened a restaurant when the building started shaking, rattling plates and liquor bottles. A seismologist says the area is not on a major fault line. Usually, the quakes there are smaller than this. Three other quakes under 2.7 magnitude struck near the epicenter within an hour. I'm Ed Donahue.
0: America in the Morning for Thursday, June 25th, 2026 is produced by Tom Cusick. I'm John Trout. This is Westwood One.
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5: Here was the forecast from the KNCO Weather Center. Clear skies overnight, dropping down into the upper 50s. We are right back to sunshine Thursday, a high low to mid 80s. Thursday night, partly cloudy, upper 50s. Friday, right back to sun and 75. A little cooler Saturday, upper 60s. And then Sunday looks really nice, sunny sky, 70 to 73. For weather anytime, click on the Weather Center at KNCO.com. I'm Sally Russell on KNCO News Talk 830.
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0: This is America in the Morning from Westwood One. I'm John Trout. Coming up this half hour, a contentious meeting in Washington between Trump and GOP senators.
1: Trump had particular words for the four Republican senators who voted with Democrats. I'm Lisa Dwyer.
2: A year after deadly flooding, a camp in the Texas Hill Country files for bankruptcy. I'm Clayton Neville.
3: Massive data security breach. Again, I'm the new old tech guy, Chuck Palm.
4: The Odyssey has gotten a new audiobook with a surprise narrator.
0: There's Kevin Carr. That and more when America in the Morning returns after these messages.
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0: America in the Morning continues with a look at the national forecast. This first Thursday of summer, here's AccuWeather.com meteorologist LaTroy Thornton.
1: A rather large portion of the nation actually faces the risk for severe weather today and into tonight, but the zone can generally be split into two distinct areas. The westernmost of these risk areas covers some parts of the plains that have already had run-ins with severe weather this week, with places from the St. Louis metro area westward into northern New Mexico and much of Colorado. North and west through all but northeastern Nebraska, roughly the western half of South Dakota, just about all of Wyoming, and even as far north and west as eastern Idaho and central Montana, facing the potential for thunderstorms this afternoon and tonight that may bring large hail, damaging wind gusts of at least 60 to 70 miles per hour, even some tornadoes. Further to the east, severe storms have much less of a risk to bring either hail or tornadoes, but may still be rather gusty near and along the Ohio River from southern Indiana and northern Kentucky, north and east through much of Ohio, parts of northern and western Pennsylvania, even toward the Syracuse area of New York. There can be some spotty showers around much of the Great Lakes region, with places from northern Minnesota through Wisconsin and nearly all of Michigan in line for a shower or two today. To the south of the risk for severe weather, much of the southeast has the risk for at least a spotty thunderstorm in the afternoon, but there could instead be a thunderstorm at any time over much of Mississippi and Alabama. Spotty monsoon thunderstorms redevelop around the Four Corners states, with some steadier rain instead toward the Washington coastline as cooler conditions return, although a shower could make it toward the foothills of the Washington Cascades as well. The southwest stays hot around the Four Corners states, with some steadier rain instead toward the Washington coastline as cooler conditions return, although a shower could make it toward the foothills of the Washington Cascades as well. The southwest stays hot, though, with highs still at least 5 to 10 degrees above historical averages away from the coast. That's the weather across America. I'm AccuWeather.com meteorologist LaTroy Thornton.
0: 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It was supposed to be a routine meeting with Republican lawmakers on Capitol Hill, but it quickly turned into a tense confrontation. President Trump reportedly clashed with Senator Bill Cassidy during a closed-door meeting, highlighting continuing divisions within the GOP. Correspondent Lisa Dwyer reports on what sparked the heated exchange and what it could mean moving forward.
2: President Donald Trump berated Senate Republicans during a closed-door meeting on Capitol Hill for allowing a vote to block his war in Iran. Trump had particular words for the four Republican senators who voted with Democrats.
3: We like everybody really in the room. I don't like a few people, but that's okay. I think you know who they are.
2: Most Republicans stayed quiet during the meeting, but Senator Bill Cassidy of Louisiana, who lost re-election in his primary last month after Trump endorsed an opponent, stood up and defended his vote.
4: I'm voting for more powers until I get a briefing.
2: Adding,
4: but I, again, matched his tone.
2: And says,
4: the American people need to know more than we are being told.
2: I'm Lisa Dwyer.
0: A massive earthquake has hit Venezuela. Dozens are reported dead, hundreds injured as buildings are destroyed across Caracas. Venezuela was celebrating a national holiday and many people would have been home when the quake struck. The U.S. Geological Survey says they've calculated the chance that more than 10,000 fatalities could occur from the magnitude 7.2 and 7.5 earthquakes. Back here at home, correspondent Julie Walker reports New York Mayor Mamdani proves his power in the city.
5: New York City Mayor Zoran Mamdani emerges from his state's primaries as a political force within the Democratic Party. All eight candidates he endorsed won with two defeating sitting congressmen. The Democratic Socialist says he's helping write a new chapter in the party's history.
6: I believe that that will be key in not just the midterms coming up in November, but also in the years to come, where Americans will be asking themselves, is this a party that is willing to go beyond just standing up to the cruelty of the federal administration, but also a party that's willing to stand up for a vision that looks at the struggles that working people are living through.
5: While progressives celebrate, some of the most powerful Democrats in Washington, including House Leader Hakeem Jeffries, who campaigned against some Mamdani candidates, downplayed the impact of the 34-year-old mayor. Others fear he and his loyalists may push the party too far left ahead of November's midterm elections, when voters across the nation will decide which party controls Congress. Julie Walker, New York.
0: Nearly a year after devastating floodwaters tore through an all-girls summer camp in Texas, the tragedy is still having far-reaching consequences. Families continue to seek answers while legal questions surrounding the disaster remain unsolved. Correspondent Clayton Neville reports on the latest developments in a case that continues to resonate well beyond the Lone Star State.
7: As the one-year anniversary of the July 4th flooding that left 27 campers and counselors dead at Camp Mystic approaches, the camp filed for Chapter 11 bankruptcy reorganization this week. In bankruptcy filings in Houston, the camp listed its debt as more than $10 million. The camp along the Guadalupe River in the Texas Hill Country says that its assets are in the range of $100,000 to $500,000. Families of the victims filed a lawsuit last year seeking more than $1 million in damages, saying the camp operators failed to take the necessary steps to protect the girls. Camp owner Richard Eastland died in the flooding, and his family planned to reopen a portion of the camp this summer, but later changed those plans amid backlash from state leaders and from victims' families. I'm Clayton Neville.
0: We have the results of a new poll, how Americans are feeling about the country's 250th anniversary. Correspondent Donna Warder reports.
8: How do Americans feel about celebrating the upcoming 250th anniversary of America's freedom? 70% of Republicans, surveyed by the Associated Press and the North Center for Public Affairs Research, say they're proud and excited, compared to 20% of Democrats. Some Americans say they feel conflicted or indifferent. That's mostly Democrats, about 40%, and about 30% of adults under 30. About 80% of adults in a new Gallup poll say the signers of the Declaration of Independence would be disappointed with how the country has turned out. But about 70% of all adults polled believe the U.S. has succeeded in achieving the ideals for which the country was founded. Donna Warder, Washington.
0: 16 till. When we return on America in the Morning, billions of stolen login credentials. The latest heist after these messages.
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0: Welcome back. You're with America in the Morning. Now 15 till. I'm John Trout. President Trump is taking his message directly to Capitol Hill, meeting with Republican senators who've grown increasingly frustrated over key parts of his agenda. The visit comes after the White House abruptly canceled a scheduled bill signing, fueling more questions about the president's strategy and the growing divide within his own party. Correspondent Haya Panjwani reports.
14: President Donald Trump posted on social media that he would no longer be signing, as planned, a bipartisan measure to increase home construction. The bill was supposed to have been signed at the Capitol, but Trump now says he wants Congress to first pass a voting bill. House Speaker and Louisiana Republican Mike Johnson said he expects Trump will sign the housing bill within the 10-day window.
15: We're delaying this. As you know, he has a window of time before he has to sign a bill, and he's going to use a little bit more of that window of time, and we're going to go through this together.
14: Meanwhile, Senate Minority Leader and New York Democrat Chuck Schumer said on the Senate floor that canceling the signing was the wrong move.
16: The bipartisan housing bill was an accomplishment that the American people want, are proud of, and need. Trump runs away from it. He's not going to sign it. He's petulant. He's angry. And he looks ridiculous.
14: Trump has been pushing the Senate to remove the filibuster in order to pass the Save America Act. Democratic lawmakers say the measure as written would be a form of voter suppression. Paya Panjwani at the White House.
0: Even after months of fighting, families living along Lebanon's southern border say peace remains elusive. With Israeli forces still occupying parts of the region, fear and uncertainty continue to shape daily life as tensions threaten to erupt once again. Charles de Ledesma reports.
17: Looking out from a friend's balcony, Milia El-Sheikh struggles to find her home in the ruins of her now deserted village, its entrances strung with barbed wire. Her village of Dibini is one of several Shiite-majority communities across southern Lebanon destroyed by Israeli forces battling the Iran-backed Hezbollah. Israel's occupied vast areas and fightings raged through declared ceasefires. The latest truce, part of the interim peace deal between the U.S. and Iran, appears to be holding for now. El-Sheikh tells the AP, "I don't know anything about my house. Nothing is more agonizing than not being able to get to your home." One of the few Christians from Dibini, El-Sheikh found shelter in another village, but regularly visit Judeidat Majedum, a mostly Christian village near her hometown, to have coffee. Before the war, it was a comforting ritual, but now it takes place against a backdrop of loss and fear. Majdun is one of a string of towns and villages visited by the AP on the blurry edge of the Israeli-occupied zone of southern Lebanon. The military has pushed out of the mostly Shiite population, believing they harbour Hezbollah, and many towns have been demolished. I'm Charles de Ledesma.
0: Seth Soutel is on Market Watch and reports a sharp drop in big tech companies, pulling the indices mostly lower on Wall Street.
18: I'm Seth Soutel, and this is the AP Markets Report. Stocks wavered to a mixed close on Wall Street as losses for several tech giants, including Microsoft, weighed on the market. The S&P 500 fell 0.1% Wednesday. That came even though more stocks rose than fell within the index. The Dow added 0.4%. The NASDAQ Composite fell 0.4%. Among big tech stocks, Microsoft fell 2.3%. Oracle gave back 4.6%. Another drop in oil prices helped ease concerns about inflation. Brent crude fell 3.8%, bringing it closer to where it was before the war with Iran started. Treasury yields fell in the bond market. The yield on the 10-year Treasury dropped to 4.40%. Seth Soutel, New York.
0: America in the Morning continues. Cybersecurity researchers uncover 16 billion stolen login credentials. The new old tech guy, Chuck Palm, reports.
19: If you're still using the same password you set up in 2018, pay particular attention to this story. Cybersecurity researchers at Cyber News have uncovered 30 separate collections of stolen login credentials, totaling 16 billion records. That's roughly 2 stolen accounts for every person on the planet. But this is the important part. This isn't one company getting hacked. This is the accumulated harvest of InfoStealer malware, software that quietly sneaks onto your device and vacuums up everything. Passwords, browser cookies, VPN logins, every session token that lets a hacker bypass your two-factor authentication entirely. We're talking logins to Apple, Google, Facebook, GitHub, government platforms, you name it. This data was briefly exposed on unsecured internet servers, and researchers found it. The bad guys may have found it first. Okay, now for your checklist. First, change your passwords, especially if you reuse them. Second, turn on two-factor authentication everywhere if you haven't already. Third, get a password manager. And fourth, don't download software you don't trust. That's how info stealers get in the door. If this story sounds like a rerun, it should. Researchers are saying massive new leaks are surfacing every few weeks now, and it's not expected to slow down. Follow the new old tech guy on X, at Chuck Palm.
0: 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Your money, your move. Here's John Stolness.
20: We start in the WNBA, where Indiana Fever superstar Caitlin Clark had to leave their game against the Phoenix Mercury last night due to back issues. But before she left the game, Clark landed hard on her back, and as players struggled to get a loose ball, Mercury player Alyssa Thomas pushed her fist into Clark's neck and then stepped over top of her. After their 111-109 loss, Fever coach Stephanie White was furious at the officials' decision not to call a foul.
21: We have a generational talent and a WNBA superstar who had two cheap shots right there that weren't called. And I just say again, absolutely unacceptable.
20: Clark finished with 19 points and 8 assists before leaving. She has dealt with back issues already this season. Major League Baseball action. The New York Mets are having a rough season. They were swept by the Chicago Cubs this week, and all four of their infielders committed at least one fielding error last night. 6 errors in total in their 10-3 loss. It's the first time since 1962 that all four infielders on a team committed at least one error in the same game. And Cubs shortstop Dansby Swanson piled up 15 runs batted in the 3-game series against the Mets. The first time since 2016 a player has done that. For the second straight night, the Philadelphia Phillies were down to their final strike. 2 outs in the 9th inning, trailing by a run. Until pinch hitter Derek Hill blasted a 2-run, 2-out home run, giving the Phils their second straight 9th inning, 2-out rally, and a 5-4 victory. Los Angeles Dodgers star Mookie Betts celebrated a milestone in their game against the Minnesota Twins last night, smashing a second-inning solo home run that was the 300th of his career. And in World Cup action, winners yesterday were Bosnia-Herzegovina, Switzerland, Morocco, Brazil, South Africa, and Mexico. And that's your look at sports.
0: Thank you, John. Now, 7 till. When we return on America in the Morning, new audiobook, Familiar Voice, after these messages.
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0: This is America in the Morning. It's 5 till. I'm John Trout. Entertainment reporter Kevin Carr has details on a new audiobook with a familiar name.
1: Ahead of the release of Christopher Nolan's summer blockbuster, The Odyssey has gotten a new audiobook with a familiar voice.
2: The journey home became its own kind of war. This is the story of one of those soldiers.
1: That is not actually legendary actor Michael Caine, but an AI-generated clone. The 93-year-old Caine, who has starred in multiple Nolan films, including The Dark Knight Trilogy and Interstellar, licensed his voice to the AI company 11 Labs for this and other upcoming productions. AI duplications and deepfakes of celebrity voices and likenesses has become a flashpoint in the industry. It led Taylor Swift to file trademarks for her own voice and likeness. Actor Matthew McConaughey, who is an investor in 11 Labs, has trademarked his distinctive voice and catchphrase, "All right, all right, all right." Similar to what Caine has done, before his death, actor James Earl Jones licensed his voice to Lucasfilm to use as Darth Vader in future projects. This AI voice clone was most notably heard in the Disney Plus series Kenobi in 2022.
3: I serve only you, my master.
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1: 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I'm Kevin Carr.
0: Heading to the beach this summer? Plan on dipping your toe into the water? Easy for her to say, but correspondent Donna Warder says the Coast Guard reminds beachgoers not to panic if you get caught up in a rip current.
4: Rip currents account for most beach rescues, and about 100 people drown from them along U.S. beaches each year, according to the United States Lifesaving Association. Lifeguard Marine Safety Lieutenant Charlie Knight in San Diego explains what they are.
5: When the waves come into the beach, it needs somewhere to go. And so it takes these little channels out that we call rip currents to put all that water back into the ocean.
4: He says if caught in a rip current, don't panic.
5: Stay calm, flip over onto your back, float, and allow the rip current to take you out. And then we want you to signal for help by raising your arm, and a lifeguard will come and get you.
4: Knight says it's safer to swim where the waves are breaking because it's typically shallow, and you can stand on a sandbar. I'm Donna Warder.
0: The Trump administration is touting the Iran deal as payday for U.S. farmers. Ben Thomas reports.
6: Money that will be taken out of Iran is going to go to our farmers to give corn, soybeans, wheat, to Iran.
7: President Trump claims the interim deal to end the war with Iran will deliver a financial windfall to American farmers, as Iranian financial assets are unfrozen. Vice President J.D. Vance explaining Monday.
8: If there is any frozen Iranian assets that are unfrozen, then we have approval over that process.
7: But Iran's U.N. ambassador in Geneva, Ali Bahraini, rejects the notion.
9: Iran is the only country who decides what to do with those assets.
7: Experts say how exactly Iranian assets would make their way to the heartland and whether Iran would abandon its existing trade partners on food remains unclear. Ben Thomas, Washington.
0: On this date in 1788, Virginia became the 10th state to ratify the U.S. Constitution. The Korean War began on this date in 1950 when North Korean forces crossed the 38th parallel and invaded South Korea. It was on this date in 1876 the Battle of the Little Bighorn occurred. In Montana, Lieutenant Colonel George Armstrong Custer and much of the 7th Cavalry were defeated by Lakota, Cheyenne, and Arapaho warriors. And that's our show for today, Thursday, June 25th, 2026. America in the Morning is produced by Tom Cusick. I'm John Trout. This is Westwood One.
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13: From ABC News, I'm Sherry Preston. Secretary of State Marco Rubio says help is already on the way to Venezuela following a pair of deadly earthquakes. The tremors hit seconds apart, one of them a magnitude 7.2, the other 7.5. ABC's Stephanie Ramos says parts of the airport have collapsed.
14: Travelers scrambling to escape. Parts of the terminal left looking like a war zone. The airport now closed. Emergency crews digging through the rubble, helping residents to safety.
13: At least 164 people were killed, nearly 1,000 injured, and those numbers are expected to rise further. Days after a war powers resolution passed in the Senate, a different version that would have forced an end to hostilities in Iran was voted down. That following a tense back and forth between President Trump and a couple of congressional Republicans, says ABC national correspondent Stephen Portnoy.
15: GOP Senators Rand Paul and Bill Cassidy, who voted for the House passed measure earlier this week, withheld their support for the Senate version last night. Paul voted present, and Cassidy said a private briefing in the White House Situation Room following his closed-door Capitol Hill shouting match with the president informed his decision to vote no. Rather than just being seen as a symbolic expression of Congress's opposition to the war, this Senate bill, had it also passed the House, could have forced a presidential veto.
13: Oil prices are back down to where they were before the war, but prices for everything else still high. ABC's Jim Ryan takes a look at inflation numbers out this morning.
16: The Fed's Board of Governors would like to see an annual inflation rate of 2% before lowering interest rates. The Personal Consumption Expenditures Index hasn't hit that mark since early 2021. And last month, inflation accelerated 4.1% over May of last year, nearly guaranteeing not a rate cut anytime soon, but an interest rate hike at the Fed's next meeting in July.
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2: Europe continues to bake.
3: Europe's deadly heat wave is not letting up. And this morning, the Spanish Health Ministry says 212 people died from the heat between Sunday and Thursday alone. And that is just part of the picture so far. At least 100 million people across Europe will experience temperatures north of 95 degrees today. France again shattering records, reporting its hottest day ever as Paris hit 105 degrees. Spain and the UK on alert. Madrid reaching 107 and London 102.
2: ABC's James Longman in London. Check your drawers. An old blue coupon could be worth some money.
4: 3 years after filing for bankruptcy, Bed Bath & Beyond is on the comeback trail. The retailer is planning to open nearly 24 locations nationwide through a partnership with the Container Store. And if you've held on to one of those Bed Bath & Beyond infamous blue coupons, you could win big. The chain says it will still honor its old coupons. In fact, it's looking for the oldest surviving coupon, part of a contest for a home transformation. Dave Packer, ABC News.
2: This guy isn't clipping or keeping coupons. King Charles is expected to become the first British monarch today to reveal his personal tax bill as he responds to demands for greater transparency in royal finances. The move comes as lawmakers continue to question how the king's disgraced brother, Andrew Mountbatten Windsor, spent his millions amid his long friendship with Jeffrey Epstein. I'm Sherry Preston, ABC News.
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6: KNCN News Time, 6:05, 65 degrees. Yes, clear, mild start to this Thursday morning here in Grass Valley. And happy Thursday. I'm Tom Fitzsimmons. Thanks for waking up and joining us today. We certainly appreciate you being there. And it's time for our first newscast. For that, we head to the newsroom and join Paul Haas. Good morning, Paul.
7: Good morning, Tom. Good morning, everybody. Happy Thursday, Nevada County. A 20-year-old Penn Valley man was finally tracked down and arrested recently in response to a lot of reckless driving complaints from other motorists throughout Nevada County. CHP Officer Brandon Correa says Ronan Zimmerman is facing a number of charges for a variety of incidents.
8: Passing over solid double yellow lines, spinning donuts in intersections where people are trying to traverse through the highway. Whether how low of a factor of reckless driving it is or high of a factor of reckless driving it is, it's still reckless driving. We get numerous calls for this over the past few months.
7: Correa says thanks to community members, officers were able to eventually locate Zimmerman.
8: We conduct an investigation and then identify who the driver is, the license plate. We get all that stuff in investigation. And then one of our officers contacted the driver, and he was placed under arrest.
7: Correa says during the arrest, officers also discovered a loaded firearm inside Zimmerman's vehicle, with the vehicle being impounded to help ensure that no other drivers were at risk. He says the bad driving behavior was reported in the Lake Wildwood area on Highway 20, downtown Grass Valley, and other incorporated areas. The Highway Patrol says if you observe a reckless driver, call 911 and be prepared to provide important information to help locate the offender. That includes your location, the roadway, the direction of travel, a vehicle description, and a license plate number if safely possible. And as expected, the Penn Valley Fire District disagrees with most of the key findings and recommendations in the grand jury report that was released a couple of months ago. KNCO's Chris Gilbert has more.
9: The report lays the blame on Penn Valley Fire for the collapse of a long-sought four-district consolidation designed to keep two districts from folding. One finding states that Penn Valley's current and anticipated revenue will not support new hires and promotions that were approved in November of 2024. But Chief Don Wagner contends they're financially stable and long-term projections indicate sustainable revenue to support the moves.
10: I know that there were a lot of Penn Valley people that were interviewed. I don't know to the extent of all of them because it's all a secretive process. But, you know, I know that we provided them all of our budgets, all of our proposed budget for the 5 years, even with the stuff with just Penn Valley and Rough and Ready moving forward.
9: But Nevada County Consolidated Fire District Board Chair Keith Gruenberg told us just after the report came out that the actions caused them to withdraw from the negotiations because they didn't think it would be financially responsible to take on the cost of Penn Valley. Meanwhile, Wagner says Consolidated Fire Chief Jason Robitaille was well aware of the changes, and there's a recording of him expressing support during a Penn Valley board meeting in October.
10: Did badge pinnings for all the promotions. We hadn't done the hiring of the new people, but all the promotions and everything that was there. He was in attendance. One of his division chiefs was there and commented that it was just a great experience and look how happy everybody is and that this was, you know, so great. And all of a sudden, January, it became a huge issue, and that's where the talks really kind of broke down at that point.
9: Ultimately, LAFCO approved the consolidation of the Penn Valley and Rough and Ready districts in March, and earlier this month also approved the merger of the Consolidated and Overhill districts. I'm Chris Gilbert, KNCO News Talk 830.
7: And it was a 58-year-old Cedar Ridge man who was killed in an accident on Highway 174 late Tuesday afternoon. His name's not available at this time. There weren't a lot of details about how the crash happened. CHP officer Brandon Correa says it was reported between Pairdale and Ubet Roads.
8: A solo vehicle traveling at unknown speed travels off the roadway, kind of the north side of the roadway there, collides with a tree, overturns, and incurs major damage and major injuries to the solo male driver.
7: Correa says the man was flown to Sutter Roseville Medical Center where he died.
8: The tree that the gentleman hit incurred some kind of compromising damage, so it was a very large tree. So we had to shut the roadway down for about 3 hours just to have an arborist team come over and evaluate it from Caltrans to make sure it wasn't going to fall over on the roadway.
7: Officer Correa says it was eventually determined that the tree did not have to be cut down and the highway was reopened shortly after that. The cause of the accident still being investigated. Correa does say the man was reported to have been driving at a high rate of speed. No obvious signs of DUI. In California, debating a one-time tax on billionaires, the initiative does have enough signatures to be put to a vote in November, but its future is uncertain. Supporters lowered the proposed tax from 5% to 2% to gain more support. Tech billionaires are spending a lot to try to stop the measure, and Governor Gavin Newsom says it could drive wealthy people out of California and hurt state revenues. The tax is supported by a health care workers union, which says the funding would help fund health care, food assistance, and schools. Newsom hasn't agreed to the union's lower tax offer. He continues working with others to try to get the union to withdraw the proposal before today's deadline. KNCO News Time is 6:10. Up next, another announcement running for Grass Valley City Council.
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6: 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Back to Paul Haas.
7: A local financial planner, business owner, and retired first responder has now decided to take his first shot at public office in Grass Valley. Greg Beasley is seeking election to the city council in November, where there are two open seats. He says the town is in an important crossroads with some big decisions in the near future that will set the landscape for a generation ahead. That includes effective fiscal stewardship of the budget.
13: We're under some strain with reduction of funding from federal funds that trickle to state and state to local. And with potential of the continued lag in housing prices can impact the property tax revenue that's coming in. So it's super important that the funds we spend are used in the most practical way possible to serve the most amount of our residents and projects that we have going on here.
7: Now, Beasley says the concurrent transition to a new city manager also presents a meaningful opportunity to strengthen the relationship between the council, city staff, and the surrounding community. He also mentions the need to strengthen wildfire prevention and protection, including more effective management of the homeless population.
13: The Brunswick Basin continues to get a lot of negative attention, and we unfortunately don't have a great model from other cities of our size as to what to do with the homeless population who simply does not want help. And we've got to put some time and attention to that. In the meantime, you know, the key is enforcement, just so we don't end up burning our town down.
7: And Beasley says affordable and available housing remains a chronic challenge. He says the construction process in California can be 50% slower than some neighboring states. And he says the city has gotten far behind its goals in the current housing element. The two open seats on the council are currently occupied by Haven Caravelli, who is not seeking re-election, and Hillary Hodge, who reportedly is also not running again, but that hasn't been confirmed by Hodge. The other announced candidate is Bob Brandstrom, who was ousted from the council by Joe Bonamalo in the previous election. And it's into summer we go, and the Nevada County Library full of opportunities for kids to socialize and have fun learning while also being fed a nutritious lunch. The Lunch at the Library program is a partnership with Sierra Roots and sponsored by the California State Library.
14: We kicked off our Lunch at the Library yesterday. It's a partnership with Sierra Roots, sponsored by the California State Library.
7: The information officer Taylor Wolf says the lunch is available for kids up to age 18 Monday through Friday at both Grass Valley and Madeline Helling Libraries, and that's from 12 to 1. It's for all children, whether they have a library card or not. They can also participate in a drop-in basis. Youth can also ride Nevada County Connects for free year-round to the library. And today only, Wild Things is being featured with rescued wildlife animals taking place before lunch, 11 a.m. to noon at the Madeline Helling Library. After lunch, 1 to 2 p.m. at the Grass Valley Library. No registration required, and you can tie it to lunch. There are also some other unique opportunities this year.
14: And then we have a ton of fun library events that are kicking off this week. Farm-themed story time. It's going to be out at the NU High School District Ranch. There's several more coming, and that does require a registration.
7: The ranch is off McCourtney Road. The advanced registration is required. 12 openings for next Tuesday, June 30th, and 20 openings for July 14th. Wednesdays is Musical Mornings. Fridays, June 26th and July 17th, Tales and Trails with the Barry Uba Land Trust. And, of course, the Summer Learning Challenge encourages youth up to age 18 to continue reading and learning throughout the summer. KNCO News Time, 6:15. I'm Paul Haas, KNCO News Talk 830.
6: Yeah, the Tales and Tales, actually, the original name was Butts and Books.
7: Butts and Books.
6: Yeah, it didn't quite have the same impact.
7: Yeah, no. That was kind of like sustained silent reading.
6: Yeah. Our libraries used to be like almost just as quiet as can be. And now they are like the liveliest places, without a doubt. So it's very exciting.
7: All good.
6: And always good to see kids get it, you know. Just get involved with it and stuff.
7: Yep.
6: The gift of reading.
7: Yep. Adults too.
6: Oh yeah, for sure. Oh yeah, absolutely.
7: Hey. And when the weather does heat up again, because I think we're going to cool off for a couple of days, library's a good place to be.
6: Yeah. I think I might be hanging out there. The way it's feeling at my house. See if they have a place I can curl up for a few hours.
7: Oh, man.
6: Anyway, it's pretty warm yesterday, but it's supposed to be cooling down for the weekend, so yeah, should be delightful. And we'll see how the parade is. Hopefully, I want it cool enough for you to be walking down there and not.
7: That's next week, though, right? Not this week. Mm-hmm. Phew. Okay.
6: Oh, yeah. But that's what I mean. I hope it holds. You know what I mean?
7: Yeah.
6: You know, because we've been riding these roller coasters. You know, kind of cools off and it warms back up. So.
7: Yeah.
6: We'll see.
7: And then after the parade, it can go ahead and warm up again. Yeah.
6: I'm sure it will. Yes. That's the way it's working. Now, you're due for another trip, though, aren't you? Don't you have a trip coming up, or is it later?
7: This weekend we're doing the service for my mother-in-law, for Clary Carter. So that's going to be down in the Bay Area, Santa Cruz area.
15: All right. Well, all the best for that.
7: So yeah, no, it's just for the weekend.
15: Yeah.
7: So it's not a totally fun trip, but it's a good trip.
15: But it's an important trip.
7: Yeah, it's important.
15: Yeah. So. Well, all the best to your family. That's for sure. Thanks. Tammy. Yeah. All right, birthdays and anniversaries, 25th of June today, last Thursday of the month. Get on the list, give us a call, 477-5626, or text 913-4685. We got traffic and weather up next.
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15: Beep, beep, beep, beep, yeah. And KNCO News Time, 618, 65 degrees. First look at our Gold Country traffic, showing things off to a nice start today. Surface streets, Grass Valley, Nevada City. Just waking up a bit, you know, delivery trucks out there, WM trucks getting their routes going, things like that. That's the activity right now. So no big issues in town, no big issues getting out of town, both highways 49 and 174. Good rides through Auburn and Colfax, as far as hooking up to 89. Notice there at Highway 20 Dow Road, as you're starting to head out in Nevada City, got a CHP unit there. Probably because, you know, as we've talked about in our news, we have road projects on Highway 20 as you make your way up to High Country. So just give yourself some extra time and a little bit of patience for controlled traffic with some of that road work being done. Thank you for Highway 20. It's a good ride through Penn Valley, down to Marysville, Yuba City. Once you're down there, 70, 99, 65, doing great. North Beale has road work again going on there. Weather next.
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15: Yeah, matter of fact, I'll have Bill Seeger on the town tomorrow live. Talking about real estate. KNCO News Time, 620, 65 degrees. Time to take a look at weather. This from the BNC Ace Home and Garden Weather Center, where Ace is the place. Place we find Dan Holland in about 15 minutes as well. Lots of sunshine again on tap today. You know, we've been shaving off a degree or two. It's been a very gradual cool down, but it'll be noticeable by tomorrow as a trough works its way through overnight. Matter of fact, we're expecting a kind of clouds to kind of go on by, making mostly cloudy skies by tomorrow morning at this time. So be aware of that. No rain out there or anything like that. The High Country northern border of California might see a shower or two as the system pushes through, though. The onshore breeze will be picking up and cooling temperatures for daytime highs. Today, again, a few degrees cooler, but low to mid-80s, probably mid-80s the high here in the Grass Valley, Nevada City area. We'll have partly cloudy skies, mostly cloudy to start Friday morning, but tomorrow's high temperature is more like the mid-70s here in the Grass Valley, Nevada City area. And just looking ahead, it looks like low 70s by Sunday. Currently, we have clear skies, mild start at 65 degrees.
19: Hello, it's Barbara Svenhard with another sassy episode of Community Calendar. You know, now that I think about it, maybe a more appropriate word is whimsical, as in Whimsical Wednesday, June 24th through August 5th at the Madeline Helling Library. Trisha, can you back me up?
20: Whimsical Wednesdays? 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People of all ages come out for that. It's quite an event, and it is intended for children. So the children are welcome to get up and dance, and they learn a little bit about how music is made, and that's very fun.
19: Bands will include Big Whoop, the Mountain Road Band, Western Songbirds, and Buffalo Gals. 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Get more info at inconcertsierra.org. 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Now I can transform back to Sassy from Whimsical.
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4: KNCO News Time, 628, 65 degrees. Time for a look at sports. Will the World Cup continue with six more games on Wednesday? A final round of the group stage began with Switzerland topping Canada up in Vancouver. Canada moving on. Bosnia took down Qatar in Seattle. Elsewhere, Morocco survived Haiti in Atlanta. Brazil beat Scotland in Miami and did it handily. The night wrapped up. South Africa squeaking past South Korea, which kind of an upset in Guadalajara. And then Mexico shutting out Chechnya in Mexico City 3-0. That was a tremendous game with excitement there. We got 12 teams in action on Thursday, including the United States playing Turkey down in Southern California, or as they say, Turkey. The way they're pronouncing it for the World Cup, but that should be a fun game to watch, trying to have a perfect first three games as they've already won their group. And, of course, we get to the knockout round, as they call it, where it gets, for kind of more conventional fans out there, they'll get to where it's a one and done, you know, like March Madness is. So it's going to get very exciting as they get to the 32 teams left by the end of the weekend. The Dodgers swept their series with the Twins, collected a 4-3 win in the finale from Minneapolis. The big story there was Mookie Betts went deep. Solo shot for his 300th homer of his career. He says, not really interested in stats, just likes the wins.
5: I mean, it's special, I guess. It just means I'm old. You know, I've been here for a long time. But, you know, I guess it kind of comes with the territory. I've been pretty good, and just got to keep on helping the boys win.
4: Yeah, he's not that old. Dodgers visit San Diego tomorrow. The Giants, though, hit back-to-back home runs. Ninth inning, earned the 2-1 walk-off win over the Athletics down in San Francisco. Outfield Devers tied the game. Solo shot before Victor Barricotto walked it off later in the ninth. The Giants have won two straight since a three-game skid. Max Muncy actually homered in the eighth to give the A's a short-lived 1-0 lead. The A's now have dropped four straight. The teams wrap up the three-game series today, but it's been really kind of fun baseball, to say the least, so that's always good stuff. And round two of the NBA draft wrapped up yesterday. The Warriors took Florida State forward. LeJay Jones with the 54th pick, and, of course, a lot of trading was going on as well. For News Talk 830 Sports, I'm Tom Fitzsimmons. Right now it's time for A Better Life with Dr. Sanjay Gupta, brought to you by Jerry Serino's Hidden Grove Project to bring our children home.
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7: If I were to ask you what makes for a good night's sleep, you'd probably say a dark, quiet room, not too many things on your mind. But every night when you go to get some Z's, how often do you really think about the temperature in your bedroom? Temperature may be one of the most underappreciated factors in sleep.

0: 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Most experts will recommend a room temperature of 60 to 67 degrees Fahrenheit. 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I'm Dr. Sanjay Gupta, helping you live a better life.
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5: 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It is designed to support low-impact businesses of like-minded people that wish to come home. Hidden Grove is a place to help preserve the heart of Nevada County, of good people helping good people. 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
7: KNCO News Time is 634, 66 degrees. Time to take a look at weather. Let's go to the BNC Ace Home and Garden Weather Center, where Ace is the place, because that's the place we find Dan Holliday. Good morning, Dan.
8: Good morning. How are you?
7: I'm doing fine. How about yourself?
8: Well, doing good. We were just talking off the air about all the earthquakes that have been happening. Of course, that big one down in Venezuela is what, strongest in what, more than a century, maybe?
7: Yeah, something like that. And, of course, they've been having their own problems internally as a nation, so that's a real dire situation in some of those towns. Certainly those outlying towns we haven't really even heard about, but, yeah, it seems pretty serious.
8: We were talking as well, too, about, how earthquakes and things like that cross over into meteorology. I will say that when we were in the geology portion of the meteorology program, they taught us a lot about that, about You know, the strength of the earthquake, as you know, is one thing, but the duration that it lasts is really what causes so much damage.
7: Yeah, exactly right. And then I guess the depth of it, too, you know, like where how deep in the earth it is and stuff. So, yeah, we had one in Northern California, not, you know, not terribly far away over there towards the Napa coast and stuff. So, yeah, we have enough shaking going on. That's enough for a little bit.
8: That's right.
7: Yeah, I like the preview of the forecast that we're going to be dropping in temperature real noticeable by tomorrow, it sounds like.
8: Yeah, we are. We're going to be dropping quite a bit. It does look like a little bit tomorrow. And then, boy, like Saturday, we talked about how we may struggle to get out of the 60s, and that looks like that's going to be the case.
7: So is this something dropping down from, like, the northwest and kind of sweeping on through?
8: Coming out of Alaska.
7: Oh, Alaska. There we go. All right. We'll take that.
8: Yeah. In fact, they, you know, typically they're dealing with a lot of sun this time of year, but they are pushing that storm system down our way. So that's what we got to deal with. Although we're not going to get any rain out of it, it doesn't look like.
7: Yeah,
8: so that's
7: what I was telling people. It just, yeah, it's just going to kind of sweep on through and we might see clouds, but that's about it.
8: That's about it, it looks like. But yes, no doubt about it. We do have this system that's coming on through, and as it does, well, that looks like what we're dealing with. It is warm. It has been warm and dry so far. We got another nice day of warm weather, but it is going to be changing. This is our transition day as that deep trough comes out of Alaska, digs into the Pacific Northwest tomorrow and into the weekend, and will gradually move east into the Great Basin. This will increase our onshore flow for tomorrow and Saturday, and that will up the south winds, bringing with it a chance of a shower or thunderstorm in the mountains on Saturday, primarily in the basin there. And then as the trough departs, the potential for north wind increases for Sunday into Monday. So some elevated fire weather concerns possible in the valley as we head into late this weekend and early next week. But overall, looks like pretty quiet weather for us, just not seeing much of anything in the way of precipitation, just up and down temperatures. Sunny today with a high around 83. It'll be partly cloudy, 58 tonight. Sunny, cooler, 75 tomorrow, just 68 on Saturday. For weather anytime, click on the Weather Center at KNCO.com. I'm meteorologist Ann Holliday on KNCO News Talk 830.
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7: Beep, beep, beep, beep, yeah! KNC News Time, 639, 66 degrees. Time to take another look at our Gold Country traffic. And traffic off to a nice start for a Thursday morning. Surface streets, Grass Valley, Nevada City. In town gets a little busier about this time because shift change at the hospital with the 7 a.m. starters starting to arrive at the Sierra Nevada campus. Brings in cars, but not much else. It's been pretty quiet here in town and continues to be that way. 49, 174, easy rides through Auburn and Colfax right now, hooking up to 80. And westbound into Sacramento, pretty quiet into the capital city. Off 80 at Sierra College Boulevard and Eureka Road. Down there in the Rockland-Roseville area, we do have a vehicle fire, looks like, being attended to right now. And Highway 20, a good ride through Penn Valley, down to Marysville, Yuba City. Hey, once you're down there, 70-99-65, doing great.
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7: K KNCO News Time, 640, 66 degrees. Good morning, I'm Tom Fitzsimmons. Thanks for joining us this Thursday. It is time for our next newscast. Let's head right back to our newsroom. Join Paul Haas. Good morning, Paul.
11: Good morning, Tom. Good morning, everybody. Happy Thursday, Nevada County. The chief of the Penn Valley Fire District shares their response to the highly critical grand jury report that was released in April. The report lays the blame on the district for the collapse of a long-sought four-district consolidation designed to keep two districts from folding. One finding states that Penn Valley's current and anticipated revenue will not support new hires and promotions that were approved in November of 2024. But Penn Valley Chief Don Wagner contends that their financially stable and long-term projections indicate sustainable revenue to support the moves. And he says Nevada County Consolidated Fire Chief Jason Robitaille was well aware of the changes, that there's recording of him expressing support during a Penn Valley District Board meeting in October.
12: You know, this was the time, now let's get this done. At the time I was managing Rough and Ready, I was running Penn Valley stuff, you know, doing the meetings, having duty coverage 3 days a week, and he commented that he didn't know how I managed to get all the things done that I do, and that it was overdue, you know, for the promotions, the battalion chief promotions, to get me off of running calls where I could focus on the administrative duties and the other things that were going on with the consolidations.
11: But Nevada County Consolidated Fire District Board Chair Keith Gruenberg told us that just after the report came out, the actions caused them to withdraw from the negotiations because they didn't think it would be financially responsible to take on the costs of Penn Valley. Ultimately, LAFCO approved the consolidation of Penn Valley and the Rough and Ready districts in March, and Wagner also notes that the grand jury did not seek out Rough and Ready officials.
12: The board chair over there at the time, he goes, no one even contacted us. We had no input. There's comments in here about our department and whether we were notified or had knowledge of Penn Valley's staffing changes that we made, and they didn't even interview. So it appears to me that it was kind of a haphazard investigation that they did.
11: LAFCO also approved the merger of the Nevada County Consolidated Fire District and Ophir Hill District. And over the past several months, the Grass Valley Office of the California Highway Patrol has received numerous complaints from motorists about a reckless driver throughout the region, and now an arrest has been made. Officer Brandon Correa says 20-year-old Ronan Zimmerman of Penn Valley faces a number of charges.
13: Passing people on double yellow lines, sharp turns and corners where you're passing somebody and putting the oncoming drivers at risk, spinning donuts and reckless driving within intersections, whether it's in town, out on Highway 20, that's numerous times and that's been reported a lot, plus high rates of speed.
11: Correa says during the arrest, officers also discovered a loaded firearm inside Zimmerman's vehicle, and the vehicle was then impounded.
13: From Lake Wildwood to SR 20 into the downtown area of Grass Valley, unincorporated of Nevada County, all over the county.
11: The Highway Patrol says if you observe a reckless driver, call 911 and be prepared to provide important information to help locate the offender. That includes your location, the roadway and direction of travel, a vehicle description, a license plate number, if safely possible. Data from the Nevada County Local Road Safety Plan shows that overall collisions on local roads are down 59% across recent multi-year reporting periods. But it also mentions that aggressive behaviors, distracted driving on winding mountain corridors, and speeding remain notably safety concerns. And it was a 58-year-old man from Cedar Ridge who died from injuries he incurred following a solo vehicle accident on Highway 174 late Tuesday afternoon. His name was not available. CHP Officer Brandon Correa says it happened between Pearedale and Ubet Roads, and the man was reported to have been driving at a high rate of speed before colliding with a large tree.
13: We just don't know the exact speed, but that's what it appears to be at this time. That's why the speed limit is what it is. It's not super curvy, but you know, at the curve that you don't straighten out, or you straighten out the curve that's there, you're going to go off the roadway.
11: Correa says the driver was flown to Sutter Roseville Medical Center, where he passed away, and as a result of the crash, he says the tree was significantly compromised and at risk of falling on the highway, so the highway was closed for about 3 hours.
13: At the conclusion of the kind of inspection from Caltrans arborist team, found to be fine, actually did not cut the tree down.
11: Officer Correa says there's no obvious indications that the man had been driving under the influence of alcohol or drugs. There are no other details about the crash. And a bunch of states don't like California's new plastic packaging law, so they've gotten together to sue. More from Jason Nathanson.
14: California is being sued by 17 states over the law, which went into effect May 1st, requiring companies to limit single-use plastic and mandating that by 2032, all packaging is recyclable or compostable. The states and the National Association of Wholesale Distributors say California is trying to force rules on the rest of the country that'll end up making people pay more for basic necessities. On the flip side, environmental groups are also suing, saying the law doesn't go far enough. I'm Jason Nathanson.
11: Okay, NCO News Time, 6:45 up next. A second candidate announces for GV Grass Valley's city council.
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7: Okay, and to get news time, just about 6:47. More news. Back to Paul Haas.
11: There's now a second announced candidate for one of two open seats on the Grass Valley City Council in November. Greg Beasley, who is seeking public office for the first time, is described as a local financial planner, business owner, and retired first responder. He says some big decisions will need to be made in the near future that will set the landscape for a generation ahead. That includes effective fiscal stewardship of the budget.
16: Many people don't understand how much of a budget is earmarked for specific projects, but is literally a pass-through from some grant, some federal agency, some branch of the state government that has to go where it's at. What we're really talking about is an opportunity for what's left of the general fund in ways that can better optimize how we spend those funds for our community.
11: Beasley says the concurrent transition to a new city manager also presents a meaningful opportunity to strengthen the relationship between the council, city staff, and community. He says affordable and available housing remains a chronic challenge, and the construction process in California can be 50% slower than some neighboring states.
16: So we need to do everything we can to support people who want to build while still preserving the character and the historical charm of Grass Valley. So simply making the process as conducive as possible to those who are playing within the rules. And I think we're going to see some direction on that happening soon as the housing element comes due, which is the plan for Grass Valley for the years ahead. And we have lagged far behind our goals.
11: Beasley also mentions the need to strengthen wildfire prevention and protection, including more effective management of the homeless population, where camps, including in the Brunswick Basin, have posed threats in the past. The two open seats in the council are currently occupied by Haven Caravelli, who is not seeking re-election, and Hillary Hodge, who reportedly is also not running again, but that hasn't been confirmed by Hodge yet. The other announced candidate is Bob Brandstrom, who was ousted from the council by Joe Bonamolo in the previous election. And it's officially summer in the Nevada County Library, full of opportunities as part of the Plant a Seed Read, the Nevada County Library Summer Learning Program. Kids have opportunities to socialize and have fun learning while also being fed a nutritious lunch. The Lunch at the Library program is a partnership with Sierra Roots and sponsored by the California State Library.
17: So it's happening Monday through Friday through August 7th, again at the noon hour, Madeline Helling in Nevada City and Grass Valley Library. You do not have to be a library card holder or be registered.
11: Information Officer Taylor Wolf says children can participate on a drop-in basis, and youth can also ride Nevada County Connects for free all year. That can take them straight to the library. There are also some other unique opportunities.
17: This Thursday, this week only, we're going to have Wild Things at both our Madeline Helling Library and Grass Valley Library. No registration required.
11: That's today. And then new this year, Tuesday's farm-themed story time takes place at the Nevada Union High School District Ranch off McCourtney Road. The sessions begin at 9 a.m., but advanced registration is required. There are 12 openings for the June 30th session, and 20 openings for July 14th. KNCO News Time is 6:50. I'm Paul Haas, KNCO News Talk 8:30.
7: A lot of activities out there. Man, a lot of stuff going on.
11: Yeah.
7: I will say I take the dog after work because it's so warm. I go to Pioneer Park, and they got their camps going on with the kids and stuff. Oh, it is wonderful to see the kids having a good time.
11: It is all fun.
7: Staying in as much shade as they can find.
11: Oh, man, that's it. Yeah, and they got to keep them out of the creek there, too. I think they're – I don't know if they're still having concerns.
7: Yeah, I think they don't have signs posted that I see, so it's probably okay, but they keep
11: right
7: them out.
11: Right now, I think
7: they keep them out. They're playing a little soccer. Everybody's doing soccer.
11: Oh, man, that's great. Yeah.
7: And the pool is up there, too. They just showed, as you were on, the Norwegian fans. You know, they got done with their soccer game the other night, so they went to one of the ballparks. I don't know if it was Yankees or Mets game, and started dancing in the stands, like just on their own.
11: Just for fun.
7: Just for fun.
11: Okay, now Scotland lost 3-0 to
7: Brazil.
11: To Brazil,
7: yeah, they got beat pretty bad. Yeah.
11: In or out though? Are they?
7: They have to wait now because they are in a they're in the third place, and they third place teams advance, but you have to be goal differential and all that
11: stuff.
7: So,
11: so that's the
7: they're not very
11: stuff.
7: Optimistic.
11: Okay.
7: Because of all these other groups have to finish and see who finishes in third place. So they're going to be right on the border. If it ended now, they'd be in, but there's a lot of teams that are still going to get finalized. I know. Everybody wants them to go through, right? I mean, they could play better. I guess, it's just tough. Tough praying Brazil.
11: I don't know about playing better. I mean, everybody's playing great soccer. It's just some teams are just phenomenal.
7: You got it. They got these kids. Oh, my goodness. And then Mexico had this kid, 22-year-old, who got the first goal. That stadium exploded in sound. So you could go on the Richter scale and see Mexico City last night. Wow. That was something.
11: Oh,
7: very
11: man.
7: Exciting.
11: That is.
7: All right. Birthdays and anniversaries, 25th of June today. To get on the list, give us a call, 477-5626. Quick look at sports next.
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7: 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Time for sports. Well, the World Cup will continue today. 12 teams in action. A whole bunch of great matchups, including the United States. They'll play Turkey down in Inglewood in Southern California. So that's going to be a pretty exciting group right there. Down in the Bay Area, Australia and Paraguay facing off down in Santa Clara. So a lot of fun activity. As far as the Giants hit back-to-back home runs in the ninth, they're in an exciting 2-1 win over the A's down in San Francisco. Rafael Devers tied the game with a solo shot before Victor Barrichello walked it off later in the ninth inning. That was after the A's got a home run from Max Muncy that gave them a 1-0 lead for one inning. But the A's have now dropped four straight. The teams wrap up their three-game series later on today. For News Talk 830 Sports, I'm Tom Fitzsimmons. Look at Wall Street coming up.
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7: KNC News Time, 6:55, 66 degrees. Time to take a look at Wall Street. Looks like no fish, Rick Fisher this morning, so I'll do the report. The opening bell rings this morning on Wall Street after stocks closed mixed yesterday. Came as oil prices have been on the decline. West Texas Intermediate futures are falling below $70 for the first time since March 2nd. So we'll see what that means at the gas pump eventually. President Trump instructed the Department of Justice to investigate oil companies for alleged price gouging. The president targeted what he said was big oil companies in a post on Truth Social where he asserted that the customers are being gouged. Trump's post did not name specific companies, but he said the companies are not dropping their price at the pump with the prices lower for the price of oil. Now the president calling for a probe into the matter. U.S. Mint celebrating the release of new quarters featuring the Declaration of Independence. Official held an event at Monticello yesterday to help publicize new quarters ahead of America's 250th anniversary. Mint also announced that 250,000 quarters bearing a special July 4th mark will be mixed in with other Declaration of Independence quarters placed into circulation. Mint director Paul Hollis says he hoped the special coins would help Americans reflect on their history during this year's anniversary celebration. That's a fun thing to collect if you're in the coins. I'm sure that'll be very exciting stuff. KNC News Time, 657, 67 degrees. Time to take a look at weather. Yeah, this from the BNC Ace Home and Garden Weather Center, where Ace is the place. Well, lots of sunshine still on tap today. High pressure's been in place for a long time, but it's finally going to be moving off in a fairly vigorous system from the Gulf of Alaska, as Dan Holliday mentioned. Going to be sweeping through the area as we go into Friday and the weekend. With it, it might usher in some clouds from time to time. No rain in the forecast, but it's cooler daytime highs. So we're still going to be partly to mostly sunny this weekend, and we'll warm up a bit as we get maybe the middle of next work week. Today, a lot like it has been, about low, if not mid-80s for the high in Grass Valley. Again, clouds arrive tonight, making for a cloudy start tomorrow. Tomorrow's high temperature, more like mid-70s here in the Grass Valley, Nevada City area. Currently clear, 67 degrees.
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8: From ABC News, I'm Sherry Preston. Rescue teams have been racing to areas hardest hit by a pair of powerful earthquakes in Venezuela. They struck within a minute of one another, killing at least 164 people, injuring nearly 1,000 and trapping many beneath collapsed buildings. Secretary of State Marco Rubio in Bahrain for a gathering of Middle East countries, saying the U.S. search teams are already on their way there.
24: The airport there is badly damaged, so we'll have to rely on the Department of War to deploy assets there. And then we're also helping them with some overhead imagery, especially in coastal areas where they don't have full visibility over what the damage has been and what the impact has been.
8: The number of people killed and hurt in the quake is expected to rise. The price of oil has gone down as more ships pass through the Strait of Hormuz. The price of everything else, however, is still high. ABC's Jim Ryan with more on inflation numbers released this morning.
25: The government's favorite measure of inflation was up 0.4% from April to May and 4.1% above May of 2025. Take out the volatile food and energy components, and the PCE showed a more modest increase month to month and year to year. Wall Street's investors feared that inflation would be worse, so the major stock indexes went into today's trading on a high note. Jim Ryan, ABC News.
8: The markets have just opened. Right now, the Dow is up 224. Madrid hit 107 degrees yesterday, Paris 104, and London 102. ABC's James Longman with more on the great Western European heat wave.
26: The heat dome has even caused power outages. One UK hospital declared a critical incident after cooling systems failed, and Europe's tourists are caught in the middle.
27: A lot of things got shut down, so it was really disappointing.
26: The Eiffel Tower and Louvre once again restricting hours. Hundreds lining Paris canals and pools to escape the heat.
8: Dozens of people have drowned trying to cool off. Here in the United States, triple-digit temperatures in the Southwest expected today, including red flag fire warnings in Utah. 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
2: Will Taylor Swift and Travis Kelce tie the knot at Madison Square Garden over the 4th of July?
3: New York City tell ABC News an event company has filed a permit requesting closure of the street outside Madison Square Garden from July 2nd to July 4th. A potential sign of planning for a Swift-Kelce wedding reportedly taking place July 3rd. The official said the permit application also requested permission for an exterior canopy that could be used to conceal comings and goings and listed the to the event between 500 and 999 people.
2: ABC's Aaron Katursky. Of Capitol Hill meeting on Iran and a change of heart following it. ABC's Mary Bruce with more on a fight over the War Powers Resolution, which passed by the Senate Tuesday night, a vote that was reversed last night.
4: Motion is not to.
5: Senate Republicans reversing course to align with the president, rejecting a previous bipartisan rebuke of Trump's war powers. Two Republican senators, Bill Cassidy and Rand, changing their votes. The about-face coming just hours after the president's meeting with Senate Republicans on Capitol Hill descended into a shouting match over the war in Iran. Trump furious, lashing out at several Republicans, including Cassidy, who previously voted to limit his war powers.
2: Sharp increases in prices for Apple products, between $100 and $300 for each device. Apple says it's caused by a surge in AI products. Sherry Preston, ABC News.
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10: KNCO News Time is 7:05, 67 degrees. Yeah, mild, clear start to this Thursday morning here in Grass Valley. And happy Thursday, I'm Tom Fitzsimmons. Thanks for starting your day with us. We really appreciate you being there. Time for that next newscast. For that, we head to the newsroom. Join Paul Haas. Good morning, Paul.
11: Good morning, Tom. Good morning, everybody. Happy Thursday, Nevada County. A 20-year-old Penn Valley man was finally tracked down and arrested recently in response to a lot of reckless driving complaints from other motorists throughout Nevada County. CHP officer Brandon Correa says Ronan Zimmerman is facing a number of charges for a variety of incidents.
12: Passing over solid double yellow lines, spinning donuts in intersections where people are trying to traverse through the highway. Whether how low of a factor of reckless driving it is or high of a factor of reckless driving it is, it's still reckless driving. We get numerous calls for this over the past few months.
11: Correa says thanks to community members, officers were able to eventually locate Zimmerman.
12: We conduct an investigation and then identify who the driver is, the license plate. We get all that stuff in investigation. And then one of our officers contacted the driver, and he was placed under arrest.
11: Correa says during the arrest, officers also discovered a loaded firearm inside Zimmerman's vehicle, with the vehicle then being impounded to help ensure that no other drivers were at risk. He says the bad driving behavior was reported in the Lake Wildwood area on Highway 20, downtown Grass Valley, and other unincorporated areas. The Highway Patrol says if you observe a reckless driver, call 911 and be prepared to provide important information to help locate the offender. That includes your location, the roadway, and direction of travel, a vehicle description, and a license plate number if you have it. And as expected, the Penn Valley Fire District disagrees with most of the key findings and recommendations in the grand jury report that was released a couple of months ago. KNCO's Chris Gilbert has more.
13: The report lays the blame on Penn Valley Fire for the collapse of a long-sought four-district consolidation designed to keep two districts from folding. One finding states that Penn Valley's current and anticipated revenue will not support new hires and promotions that were approved in November of 2024. But Chief Don Wagner contends they're financially stable and Long-term projections indicate sustainable revenue to support the moves.
4: I know that there were a lot of Penn Valley people that were interviewed. I don't know to the extent of all of them because it's all a secretive process. But, you know, I know that we provided them all of our budgets, all of our proposed budget for the 5 years, even with the stuff with just Penn Valley and Rough and Ready moving forward.
13: But Nevada County Consolidated Fire District Board Chair Keith Gruenberg told us just after the report came out that the actions caused them to withdraw from the negotiations because they didn't think it would be financially responsible to take on the cost of Penn Valley. Meanwhile, Wagner says Consolidated Fire Chief Jason Robitaille was well aware of the changes, and there's a recording of him expressing support during a Penn Valley board meeting in October.
4: Did badge pinnings for all the promotions. We hadn't done the hiring of the new people, but all the promotions and everything that was there. He was in attendance. One of his division chiefs was there and commented that it was just a great experience and look how happy everybody is and that this was, you know, so great. And all of a sudden, January, it became a huge issue, and that's where the talks really kind of broke down at that point.
13: Ultimately, LAFCO approved the consolidation of the Penn Valley and Rough and Ready districts in March, and earlier this month also approved the merger of the Consolidated and Overhill districts. I'm Chris Gilbert, KNCO News Talk 830.
11: And it was a 58-year-old Cedar Ridge man who was killed in an accident on Highway 174 late Tuesday afternoon. His name's not available, but there were a lot of details. Weren't a lot of details about how the crash happened. CHP officer Brandon Correa says it was reported between Pairdale and Ubet Roads.
12: A solo vehicle traveling at unknown speed travels off the roadway, kind of the north side of the roadway there, collides with the tree, overturns, and incurs major damage and major injuries to the solo male driver.
11: Correa says the man was flown to Sutter Roseville Medical Center where he died.
12: The tree that the gentleman hit incurred some kind of compromising damage. So it was a very large tree. So we had to shut the roadway down for about 3 hours just to have an arborist team come over and evaluate it from Caltrans to make sure it wasn't going to fall over on the roadway.
11: Officer Correa says it was eventually determined that the tree did not have to be cut down and the highway was reopened shortly after that. The cause of the accident still being investigated. Correa says the man was reported to have been driving at a high rate of speed, but there were no obvious signs of DUI. And PG&E is warning customers about a scam involving barcodes and QR codes. Utility officials say scammers are calling customers threatening to shut off power and directing them to make payments using codes sent to their phones. PG&E says it never requests payment through barcodes, QR codes, prepaid debit cards, money transfer services, or financial information over the phone. The utility also says representatives will not come to a customer's door to collect payment. Customers have lost more than $200,000 to utility scams so far this year. KNCO News Time is 7:10. Up next, another candidate announcing for Grass Valley City Council.
7: 1974 was a good year for Utopian Stone Jewelers of Nevada City. 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
10: 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More news, back to Paul Haas.
11: A local financial planner, business owner, and retired first responder has now decided to take his first shot at public office in Grass Valley. Greg Beasley is seeking election to the city council in November, where there are two open seats. He says the town is at an important crossroads with some big decisions in the near future that will set landscapes for a generation ahead. That includes effective fiscal stewardship of the budget.
14: We're under some strain with reduction of funding from federal funds that trickle to state and state to local. and with potential of the continued lag in housing prices can impact the property tax revenue that's coming in. So it's super important that the funds we spend are used in the most practical way possible to serve the most amount of our residents and projects that we have going on here.
11: Now, Beasley says the concurrent transition to a new city manager also presents a meaningful opportunity to strengthen the relationship between the council, city staff, and surrounding community. He also mentions the need to strengthen wildfire prevention and protection, including more effective management of the homeless population.
14: The Brunswick Basin continues to get a lot of negative attention, and we unfortunately don't have a great model from other cities of our size as to what to do with the homeless population who simply does not want help. And we've got to put some time and attention to that. In the meantime, you know, the key is enforcement, just so we don't end up burning our town down.
11: And Beasley says affordable and available housing remains a chronic challenge. He says construction process in California can be 50% slower than some neighboring states. He says the city's gotten far behind its goals in the current housing element. The two open seats on the council are currently occupied by Haven Caravelli, who is not seeking re-election, and Hillary Hodge, who reportedly is also not running again but hasn't confirmed but that hasn't been confirmed by Hodge yet. The other announced candidate is Bob Brandstrom, who was ousted from the council by Joe Bonamalo in the previous election. And we're fully into summer, and the Nevada County Library is full of opportunities for kids to socialize and have fun while also being fed a nutritious lunch. The Lunch at the Library program is back.
15: We kicked off our Lunch at the Library yesterday. It's a partnership with Sierra Roots, sponsored by the California State Library.
11: Information Officer Taylor Wolf says the lunch is available for kids up to age 18 Monday through Friday at both the Grass Valley and Madeline Helling Libraries. It's from 12 to 1, and it's for all children, whether they have a library card or not. They can also participate on a drop-in basis, and youth can also ride the Nevada County Connects buses for free year-round to get to the library. And today only, Wild Things featured rescued wildlife animals will take place. That's before lunch, 11 a.m. to noon at the Madeline Helling Library, and after lunch, 1 to 2 p.m. at the Grass Valley Library. Also, a number of other unique opportunities taking place this summer. And today is National Leon Day. It's the top, it's in the top 150 of the most popular names in the U.S. But if you are a Leon, today is not really about you. Bree Tennis explains.
16: Because National Leon Day celebrates Christmas, as Leon is Noel spelled backwards, and today we're exactly 6 months away from the holiday. It's not intended to be a trick to those with a name that means lion. It's a day for crafters to begin planning homemade holiday gifts. So no tree trimming or decking the halls today, just shopping for supplies to hand make thoughtful holiday gifts over the next 6 months. But if you don't craft, today is also Strawberry Parfait Day. I'm Bree Tennis.
11: Ah, Strawberry Parfait Day. KNCO News Time, 7:15. I'm Paul Haas, KNCO News Talk 830.
10: As Donkey said to Shrek, yeah. Everybody loves parfait.
11: Yeah. Everybody loves parfait.
10: Yeah, that is. I found out about that Leon thing from...
11: Yeah. From Mo?
10: Yeah.
11: That's a cat thing, I guess, huh?
10: Well, yeah. He goes, it's Leon Day. I thought maybe Leon Russell. You know, it's a music station over there or something like that.
11: But yeah, no.
10: Yeah. Halfway, 6 months away from Christmas.
11: That's hard to believe, too.
10: Yeah, I kind of, well, it came up yesterday because for On the Town, you know, the organization, Nevada County Toy Run, is putting on another bike run this weekend, you know, to help out Project Hope.
11: This weekend?
10: Yes.
11: I did not realize that.
10: Yeah, they're going to be helping out Project Hope on the 27th. They're going to start at the Twin Cities Church, have a nice ride, different type of ride through the backcountry of Nevada County, and end up at Western Gateway Park. Between 11 and 5, there's going to be like a party down there with bands and food and all that stuff.
11: Okay.
10: To raise money. But school supplies, that's the main thing. Backpacks, they're hoping for backpacks, school supplies, and shoes.
11: Okay.
10: I guess that's another thing, you know, because we have needy families out there with the way the economy's been. So new shoes for school would be a great thing.
11: Is this the event that used to take place up at Nevada Union High School? Is that
10: That is still happening in July. That happens. And the reason I remember the date, it's my daughter's birthday, July 18th.
11: Okay.
10: Next month. That's still happening at Nevada Union High School.
11: Because that's a big one, yeah.
10: But this is like a fundraiser for it. So these bikers wanted to do something.
11: Okay. So this all contributes. This is like a pre-party for
10: that.
11: There you go. Okay, gotcha. Gotcha.
10: I did. So I don't know what happened. Oh, you know what? Your compadre over there.
11: Oh, good.
10: Chris has the paper.
11: He's all over it. That's good. Gilbert's on it.
10: It's a matter of seeing.
11: I got that all over you.
10: It's like Barbara Bush. Got that hair. That's all I see. Birthdays and anniversaries. You heard me. 25th of June today. This is your special day. Let us know. You can give us a call at 477-5626 or text 913-4685. We got traffic and weather next.
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10: Beep, beep, beep, beep, yeah! KNT News Time, 720, 68 degrees. Time to take a look at our Gold Country traffic. Yeah, traffic's off to a good start today. Surface streets, Grass Valley, Nevada City. A little busier. After all, 7:30 starters knocking on the door, 8 o'clock right behind. So that gets people out and about. But the region, very quiet as far as any incidents or accidents go. But they're out there once you get on 80. Now, 49 and 174, good rides to get there. 80 itself, not too bad, but Highway 193, Sierra College Boulevard, just getting a report of a hazard that popped up there in the last 20 minutes or so. Well, baby deer injured on the in the roadway there, so Animal Control will have to dispatch that animal, unfortunately. For those of you, Sierra College, cut across the 50 at Hazel and Madison. Looks like we have a problem at that intersection as well, but that's about it. Pretty quiet. Highway 20. Good ride through Penn Valley down to Marysville, Yuba City. Once you're down the hill, again, road work slowing you down, just seeing something at 99 Housley, but I think that's road work related. Weather next.
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10: KNC News Time, 7:23, 68 degrees. Time to take a look at weather. Let's go to the BNC Ace Home and Garden Weather Center, where Ace is the place, and it's the place we find Dan Holliday. Yeah, some changes heading our way starting tomorrow.
3: No doubt about it. We do have this system that's coming on through, and as it does, well, that looks like what we're dealing with. It is warm. It has been warm and dry so far. We got another nice day of warm weather, but it is going to be changing. This is our transition day as that deep trough comes out of Alaska, digs into the Pacific Northwest tomorrow and the end of the weekend, and will gradually move east into the Great Basin. This will increase our onshore flow for tomorrow and Saturday, and that will up the south winds, bringing with it a chance of a shower or thunderstorm in the mountains on Saturday, primarily in the basin there. And then as the trough departs, the potential for north wind increases for Sunday into Monday. So some elevated fire weather concerns possible in the valley as we head into late this weekend and early next week. But overall, looks like pretty quiet weather for us, just not seeing much of anything in the way of precipitation, just up and down temperatures. Sunny today with a high around 83. It'll be partly cloudy, 58 tonight. Sunny, cooler, 75 tomorrow, just 68 on Saturday.
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2: 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It's not a command, but it's a really good way to know what's making news in Nevada County.
3: KNCO News Time, 728, 69 degrees, time for sports. Well, the NBA draft over, day two wrapped up from Brooklyn on Wednesday with the Rockets adding Ohio State guard Bruce Thornton to begin the second and final round. Grizzlies followed up grabbing BYU guard Richie Saunders with the 32nd pick. Timberwolves acquired Isaiah Evans out of Duke. Attention now quickly shifts to free agency. That begins on Tuesday, and a lot of deals went down yesterday as well. World Cup continues. Six more games Wednesday. The final round of the group stage began with Switzerland topping Canada up in Vancouver. Bosnia taking on Qatar in Seattle. Elsewhere, Morocco survived Haiti in Atlanta in a big back-and-forth match, and Brazil beat Scotland in Miami. Night wrapped up with South Africa squeaking past South Korea in Guadalupe, and that was kind of a surprise for a lot of people, and Mexico shutting out Chechnya in Mexico 3-0. 12 teams in action today. It includes the United States playing Turkey down in Southern California in Inglewood, so looking forward to that. For golf fans, Keegan Bradley looking to defend his title at the Travelers Championship. Bradley won last year's tournament, topped the leaderboard by one shot at 15 under par. The 40-year-old playing alongside Jordan Spieth back in Connecticut. As far as baseball goes, the Giants hit back-to-back home runs in the ninth, earned the 2-1 walk-off win over the Athletics down in the city. The A's actually had Max Muncy homer in the eighth to give them the short-lived 1-0 lead. But then Rafael Devers tied the game. Victor Barracuda walked it off. And, the teams will wrap up that three-game series today. But it's been some pretty exciting baseball there. And the Dodgers swept their series against the Twins, collected a 4-3 win in the finale from Minneapolis. Mookie Betts went deep, solo shot. That was his 300th homer of his career. Says he likes wins more than stats.
4: It's special, I guess. It just means I'm old. You know, I've been here for a long time. I guess it kind of comes with the territory. I've been pretty good, and just got to keep on helping the boys win.
3: Yeah, considering he's been injury plagued, that's a lot of home runs for a shortstop. LA has 1-3 straight. They'll visit San Diego tomorrow. Should be a fun weekend set. And the Angels walked off the Orioles to claim their three-game series as well. For News Talk 830 Sports, I'm Tom Fitzsimmons. A Better Life with Dr. Sanjay Gupta coming up next.

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2: A better life with Dr. Sanjay Gupta.
3: We talk a lot here about ultra-processed foods and the many ways in which they can negatively impact your health. They've been linked to weight gain, obesity, type 2 diabetes, cardiovascular disease, even cancer. And now a new study out of UCSF found that high ultra-processed food intake was associated with something called intramuscular fat, which is exactly what it sounds like. That's fat inside your muscles, which can cause them to become weaker. Now, in this particular study, the researchers noticed more wear and tear and pain in people's knees because of weakened thigh muscles. Cutting back on ultra-processed foods isn't easy. The CDC estimates at least half the calories in our diet come from ultra-processed foods. But if you're looking to eat cleaner, cutting out sugar-sweetened beverages, that may be the best number one thing you can do to try and get started. I'm Dr. Sanjay Gupta, helping you live a better life.
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13: KNCO News Time, 7:36, 69 degrees. Mine around the town today, 11:30 late this morning, be downtown Grass Valley at Serino's at Main Street, talking about a county law enforcement, Fire Protection Council.
14: Beep, beep, beep, beep, yeah!
13: Well, time to take a look at the Gold Country traffic. See how it's doing for this Thursday commute, but it's been pretty quiet here in town. Has been since the kids have gotten out of school, hasn't it? It's a pretty easy town to drive in when you take all those cars and school buses off the roadway. So far, so good. No problems here in the Grass Valley, Nevada City area. Leaving town, if you have to get the 80, have your choice, 49 or 174, because they're both doing fine through Auburn and Colfax this morning. Westbound 80 itself has been quiet. Something popped up there around Reed Avenue, affecting causeway traffic, it looks like. Still clearing an earlier accident at Hazel and Madison as well as far as surface streets go, but 80 itself has been a pretty quiet drive into the capital city so far today. Highway 20, also an easy ride through Penn Valley, down to Marysville, Yuba City. Once you're down there, aside from road work, 70, 99, 65, 20, doing fine in the mid-Sacramento Valley. Weather next.
0: Big thanks to Java Dream for fueling our morning shows on KNCO and Star 94 FM with two cozy locations in the Lake Wildwood Shopping Center in Penn Valley and Combi Road, Higgins Corner. Java Dream is a local favorite. They roast their own beans using a unique air roasting method that brings out bold, smooth flavor. 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
13: KNC News Time, just about 7:38, 70 degrees. Let's take a look at weather from the BNC Ace Home and Garden Weather Center, where Ace is the place. 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Forecast changes coming our way.
14: No doubt about it. We do have this system that's coming on through, and as it does, well, that looks like what we're dealing with. It is warm. It has been warm and dry so far. We got another nice day of warm weather, but it is going to be changing. This is our transition day as that deep trough comes out of Alaska, digs into the Pacific Northwest tomorrow and end of the weekend, and will gradually move east into the Great Basin. This will increase our onshore flow for tomorrow and Saturday, and that will up the south winds, bringing with it a chance of a shower or thunderstorm in the mountains on Saturday, primarily in the basin there. And then as the trough departs, the potential for north wind increases for Sunday into Monday. So some elevated fire weather concerns possible in the valley as we head into late this weekend and early next week. But overall, looks like pretty quiet weather for us, just not seeing much of anything in the way of precipitation, just up and down temperatures. Sunny today with a high around 83. It'll be partly cloudy, 58 tonight. Sunny, cooler, 75 tomorrow, just 68 on Saturday.
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13: KNCO News Time, 740, 70 degrees. Good morning, I'm Tom Fitzsimmons. Thanks for joining us this Thursday. It is time for our next newscast. For that, we head right back to our newsroom. Join Paul Haas. Good morning, Paul.
17: Good morning, Tom. Good morning, everybody. Happy Thursday, Nevada County. The chief of the Penn Valley Fire District shares their response to the highly critical grand jury report that was released in April. The report lays the blame on the district for the collapse of a long-sought four-district consolidation designed to keep two districts from folding. One finding states that Penn Valley's current and anticipated revenue will not support new hires and promotions that were approved in November of 2024, but Chief Don Wagner contends that they're financially stable and long-term projections indicate sustainable revenue to support the moves. And he says Nevada County Consolidated Fire Chief Jason Robitaille was well aware of the changes, and there's a recording of him expressing support during a Penn Valley District Board meeting in October.
18: You know, this was the time, now's let's get this done. At the time I was managing Rough and Ready, I was running Penn Valley stuff, you know, doing the meetings, having duty coverage 3 days a week, and he commented that he didn't know how I managed to get all the things done that I do. and that it was overdue for the promotions, the battalion chief promotions, to get me off of running calls where I could focus on the administrative duties and the other things that were going on with the consolidations.
17: But Nevada County Consolidated Fire District Board Chair Keith Gruenberg told us just after the report came out that the actions caused them to withdraw from the negotiations because they didn't think it would be financially responsible to take on the costs of Penn Valley. Ultimately, LAFCO approved the consolidation of Penn Valley and Rough and Ready districts in March, and Wagner also notes that the grand jury did not seek out Rough and Ready officials.
18: The board chair over there at the time, he goes, no one even contacted us. We had no input. There's comments in here about our department and whether we were notified or had knowledge of Penn Valley's staffing changes that we made, and they didn't even interview them. So it appears to me that it was kind of a haphazard investigation that they did.
17: And over the past several months, the Grass Valley Office of the California Highway Patrol has received numerous complaints from motorists about a reckless driver throughout the region, and now an arrest has been made. Officer Brandon Correa says 20-year-old Ronan Zimmerman of Penn Valley faces a number of charges.
19: Passing people on double yellow lines, sharp turns and corners where you're passing somebody and putting the oncoming drivers at risk, spinning donuts and reckless driving within intersections, whether it's in town, out on Highway 20, that's numerous times, and that's been reported a lot, plus highest rates of speed.
17: Correa says during the arrest, officers also discovered a loaded firearm inside Zimmerman's vehicle, and the vehicle was then impounded.
19: From Lake Wildwood to SR-20 into the downtown area of Grass Valley, unincorporated of Nevada County, all over the county.
17: The Highway Patrol says if you observe a reckless driver, call 911 and be prepared to provide important information to help locate that offender. That includes your location, the roadway and direction of travel, a vehicle description, and a license plate number of that vehicle, if safely possible. Data from the Nevada County Local Road Safety Plan shows that overall collisions on local roads are down 59% across recent multi-year reporting periods, but it also mentions that aggressive behaviors, distracted driving, and winding mountain corridors are speeding remain notable safety concerns. And it was a 58-year-old man from Cedar Ridge who died from injuries he incurred following a solo vehicle accident in Highway 174 late Tuesday afternoon. His name was not available. CHP Officer Brandon Correa says it happened between Pairdale and Ubet Roads, and the man was reported to have been driving at a high rate of speed before colliding with a huge tree.
19: We just don't know the exact speed, but that's what it appears to be at this time. That's why the speed limit is what it is. It's not super curvy, but, you know, at the curve that you don't straighten out, or you straighten out the curve that's there, you're going to go off the roadway.
17: The Correa says the driver was flown to Sutter Roseville Medical Center, where he later passed away. And as a result of the crash, he says the tree was significantly compromised and at risk of falling on the highway, so the highway was closed for about 3 hours.
19: At the conclusion of the kind of inspection from Caltrans arborist team, found to be fine, actually did not cut the tree down.
17: Officer Correa says there's no obvious indications that the man had been driving under the influence of alcohol or drugs. And PG&E is warning about a new scam with barcodes and QR codes. Scammers call, threaten to cut off your power and send a barcode or a QR code for you to pay for outstanding bills at a local store.
20: Scammers are relentless. They're constantly changing their tactics.
17: Jason King with PG&E says the utility will never ask for payment using a barcode, QR code, or prepaid debit card, money transfer service, or financial information over the phone. They note they also won't come to your door about payment. So far this year, customers have lost over $200,000 to scams. KNCO News Time, 7:45. Up next, a second candidate announces running for Grass Valley City Council.
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13: 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More news back to Paul Haas.
17: There's now a second announced candidate for one of two open seats on the Grass Valley City Council in November. Greg Beasley, who is seeking public office for the first time, is described as a local financial planner, business owner, and retired first responder. He says some big decisions will need to be made in the near future that will set the landscape for a generation ahead. That includes effective fiscal stewardship of the budget.
1: Many people don't understand how much of a budget is earmarked for specific projects, but is literally a pass-through from some grant, some federal agency, some branch of the state government that has to go where it's at. What we're really talking about is an opportunity for what's left of the general fund in ways that can better optimize how we spend those funds for our community.
17: Beasley says the concurrent transition to a new city manager also presents a meaningful opportunity to strengthen the relationship between the council, city staff, and the community. He says affordable and available housing remains a chronic challenge, and the construction process in California can be 50% slower than some neighboring states.
1: So we need to do everything we can to support people who want to build while still preserving the character and the historical charm of Grass Valley. So simply making the process as conducive as possible to those who are playing within the rules. And I think we're going to see some direction on that happening soon as the housing element comes due, which is the plan for Grass Valley for the years ahead. And we have lagged far behind our goals.
17: Beasley also mentions the need to strengthen wildfire prevention and protection, including more effective management of the homeless population, where camps, including in the Brunswick Basin, have posed threats in the past. The two open seats on the council are currently occupied by Haven Caravelli, who is not seeking re-election, and Hillary Hodge, who reportedly is also not running again, but that hasn't been confirmed by Hodge yet. The other announced candidate is Bob Brandstrom, who was ousted from the council by Joe Bonamalo in the last previous election. And it's officially summer, and the Nevada County Library full of opportunities as part of the Plant a Seed Read, the Nevada County Library Summer Learning Program. Kids have opportunities to socialize and have fun learning while also being fed a nutritious lunch. The Lunch at the Library program is a partnership with Sierra Roots and sponsored by the California State Library.
2: So it's happening Monday through Friday through August 7th, again at the noon hour, Madeline Helling in Nevada City and Grass Valley Library. You do not have to be a library card holder or be registered.
17: Information Officer Taylor Wolf says children can participate on a drop-in basis, and youth can also ride Nevada County Connects for free all year round, and that can get them to the library. There are also some unique opportunities.
2: This Thursday, this week only, we're going to have Wild Things at both our Madeline Helling Library and Grass Valley Library. No registration required.
17: And that's today. And then new this year, Tuesday's Farm Theme Storytime takes place at the Nevada Union High School Ranch off McCourtney Road. Advanced registration is required. There are still few openings for June 30th and then 20 openings for July 14th. And then this Friday and also July 17th, there's a special program and as well as some other special days.
2: We have story times and hikes with Bear Yuba Land Trust. We also have musical mornings on Wednesdays. And, of course, we just have the Learning Challenge in general where you can compete for prizes.
17: The Summer Learning Challenge encourages youths age up to the age of 18 to continue reading and learning throughout the summer. KNCO News Time is 7:50. I'm Paul Haas, KNCO News Talk 830.
13: And that's the music for our contest. 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Yeah, we celebrate Serino's Day. 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
13: 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One reason why is their Bloody Marys. It's one of the first drinks I had when I moved to Nevada County, and the key to it is the Bloody Mary mix that they have put together. 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You Make the Call, stars. Smartest man in North America, and of course, he's our dog expert, Paul Haas. Fabulous Steve joining us as well. Steve, how are you?
25: I'm good, thank you.
13: Very good. Now, Steve, do you have a dog by chance?
25: I do not.
13: Okay.
25: Former dog owner, but yeah. not currently.
13: All right. Paul Haas, of course, had jelly and donut for years.
17: Oh, yeah.
13: Yeah, just love those Bassets.
17: Yep,
13: yeah.
17: And then Hub and Odie before that.
13: Yeah, there you go. All right, so this is kind of one of those simple questions there. What's the average weight of an average dog?
17: Average weight of
13: average
17: an
13: dog.
17: Average dog.
13: That's what it says here.
17: Okay, not average. My dogs, right? And yeah, it's above average.
13: Our dogs are above average.
17: Yeah.
13: You know, I mean, Ranger's above average. Is it is it 22 pounds, 32 pounds, or 42 pounds?
17: Oh, man. The average dog. You know, I'm going to go, God, there's so many little ones out there. I'm going to go down the middle, 32.
13: Okay. What do you think, Steve?
25: My thoughts were right with Paul, so I'm going to agree.
17: There we go.
13: There we go. That's the only way I can put it. It's like it says the average weight of a dog is 32 pounds.
17: Well, okay.
13: You know, like you said, there's a lot of tiny ones. Then you have those big, crazy big dogs. Our dogs were well above average.
17: Oh, yeah.
13: Not that
17: a couple
13: big.
17: Of seals let their scent in themselves.
13: They love their treats. That's all I can tell you. Steve, congrats to you. Large bottle of Bloody Mary mix. You can pick it up tomorrow over at the Serino's at Main Street if that works for you. All right?
25: I will do my best.
13: All right.
25: Sounds great.
13: All right. You take care, my friend. Thanks for listening.
17: Yeah, and no dog to give it to, too, so that's good. He's going to enjoy it himself.
13: Exactly right. Birthdays and anniversaries, get on that list. You're going to call right now, 477-5626. We're going to take a look at weather first.
26: In Nevada County, I'm Lucas Miharis.
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13: KNC News Time, 7:55, 71 degrees. This look at weather brought to you by Rock Rose Risk, where their clients save an average 21% on Fair Plan premiums through verified wildfire mitigation. Well, lots of sunshine on tap today, and actually mostly sunshine on tap right through the weekend, even though much cooler temperatures will be happening as a system drops out of the Gulf of Alaska. We'll feel the effects tomorrow. Today, a lot like it has been, low to mid-80s in Grass Valley, so definitely warm in the afternoon. Get the errands done early. But clouds will arrive tonight into Friday morning. With it, cooler temperatures and a little bit breezier conditions. Just mid-70s the high on Friday, and low 70s the high for Saturday. Currently, clear skies, 71 degrees.
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13: 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Mimi Simmons having a birthday today. Of course, real estate agent, a great woman for lots of years here in town. Happy birthday, Mimi, from all your family and friends and all of us here at KNCO News Talk 830.
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9: From ABC News, I'm Sherry Preston. The Supreme Court has sided with the Trump administration on a pair of cases involving immigration. ABC National correspondent Stephen Portnoy is in Washington with the details.
10: In two separate immigration cases, the court split 6-3 along ideological lines, with the conservative majority rejecting the arguments of immigrant rights groups. Both opinions were written by Justice Samuel Alito, who said that would-be asylum seekers in Mexico aren't entitled to make their claims unless they actually reach the U.S. side of the border. Alito also wrote that the government can strip the temporary protected status granted to Haitians and Syrians that has allowed them to stay in the U.S.
9: The high court also siding with a maker of Roundup weed killer in a ruling that's expected to block thousands of lawsuits alleging that Monsanto failed to warn customers that its product could cause cancer. The search goes on for survivors in Venezuela following two devastating earthquakes. 164 people were killed, nearly 1,000 injured, but people are still believed to be trapped under the rubble. Jason Wang is an American in Caracas who got video of the tremors happening.
1: I was about to board the cable car, so I started recording myself going in, and the whole building just started shaking. The floor under me was shaking. And then all of a sudden, everyone started panicking. We were just rushing for the door to exit the building. And none of us knew what was going on until, you know, a few minutes afterwards, we realized we got hit with a massive earthquake.
9: The Federal Reserve's primary gauge for tracking inflation shows prices last month were up 4.1% over May of last year. Several tankers have made their way out of the Strait of Hormuz using a new route. Oil prices also going down. Prosecutors in New York say they will drop a rape charge against Harvey Weinstein. Instead of trying the movie mogul for a fourth time, the alleged victim says she cannot endure another trial. Weinstein still stands convicted of another sexual felony in New York and others in California. This is ABC News.
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2: Protests continue in Albania against a luxury resort that Jared Kushner is building on protected land.
3: They've become dubbed the Flamingo Revolution, and it's named that because there are wild flamingos in these protected areas that this resort is intended to be built on. And so in the crowds, people are carrying huge inflatable flamingos, huge models of flamingos. People are spray painting the feet of flamingos on the ground.
2: ABC's Patrick Reeval. The protests against the government, mostly for allowing the development. Behind construction and oil field work, farming and ranching are the highest rates of suicide among all professions, according to the CDC. ABC's Jim Ryan has more on mental health services tailored to the agriculture community that are being rolled out nationwide.
4: The problems faced by farmers and ranchers are unrelenting.
5: You got data centers going up, taking the land. You've got drought, floods, wildfires, New World screwworm. Rising input.
4: Texas Agriculture Commissioner Sid Miller.
5: There's a lot of uncertainty comes from living off the land.
4: He tells ABC News that the AgriStress Helpline hears from rural people in need daily.
5: We've saved over 300 lives here in Texas.
4: And nearly a dozen states now offer the service. Jim Ryan, ABC News in Dallas-Fort Worth.
2: If you or someone you know is struggling with thoughts of suicide, you can get help by calling 988. Apple's raising the price of some of its new MacBook Air and MacBook Pros, citing the rising demand and rising cost of fitting the new laptops with AI-capable chips. I'm Sherry Preston, ABC News.
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8: KNC News Time, 8:05, 72 degrees. Clear, mild start to this Thursday morning here in Grass Valley. Happy Thursday, I'm Tom Fitzsimmons. Thanks for starting your day with us. Appreciate you being there. It's time for our next newscast. Let's head to the newsroom. Join Paul Haas. Good morning, Paul.
9: Good morning, Tom. Good morning, everybody. Happy Thursday, Nevada County. A 20-year-old Penn Valley man finally tracked down and arrested recently in response to a lot of reckless driving complaints from other motorists throughout Nevada County. CHP officer Brandon Correa says Ronan Zimmerman is facing a number of charges for a variety of incidents.
10: Passing over solid double yellow lines, spinning donuts in intersections where people are trying to traverse through the highway, whether how low of a factor of reckless driving it is or high of a factor of reckless driving it is, it's still reckless driving. We get numerous calls for this over the past few months.
9: Correa says thanks to community members, officers were able to eventually locate Zimmerman.
10: We conduct investigation and then identify who the driver is, the license plate. We get all that stuff in investigation. And then one of our officers contacted the driver, and he was placed under arrest.
9: Correa says during the arrest, officers also discovered a loaded firearm inside Zimmerman's vehicle, and the vehicle was impounded to help ensure no other drivers were at risk. He says the bad driving behavior was reported in Lake Wildwood area on Highway 20, downtown Grass Valley, and other incorporated areas. The Highway Patrol says if you observe a reckless driver, call 911 and be prepared to provide important information to help locate the offender. That includes your location, the roadway, and the direction of travel of that vehicle, a vehicle description, and a license plate number if possible. And as expected, the Penn Valley Fire District disagrees with most of the key findings and recommendations in the grand jury report that was released a couple of months ago. KNCO's Chris Gilbert with more.
11: The report lays the blame on Penn Valley Fire for the collapse of a long-sought four-district consolidation designed to keep two districts from folding. One finding states that Penn Valley's current and anticipated revenue will not support new hires and promotions that were approved in November of 2024. But Chief Don Wagner contends they're financially stable and long-term projections indicate sustainable revenue to support the moves.
12: I know that there were a lot of Penn Valley people that were interviewed. I don't know to the extent of all of them because it's all a secretive process. but you know, I know that we provided them all of our budgets, all of our proposed budget for the 5 years, even with the stuff with just Pin Valley and Rough and Ready moving forward.
11: But Nevada County Consolidated Fire District Board Chair Keith Grunberg told us just after the report came out that the actions caused them to withdraw from the negotiations because they didn't think it would be financially responsible to take on the cost of Pin Valley. Meanwhile, Wagner says Consolidated Fire Chief Jason Robitaille was well aware of the changes, and there's a recording of him expressing support during a Pin Valley board meeting in October.
12: Did badge pinnings for all the promotions. We hadn't done the hiring of the new people, but all the promotions and everything that was there. He was in attendance. One of his division chiefs was there and commented that it was just a great experience, and look how happy everybody is, and that this was, you know, so great. And all of a sudden, January, it became a huge issue, and that's where the talks really kind of broke down at that point.
11: Ultimately, LAFCO approved the consolidation of the Pin Valley and Rough and Ready districts in March, and earlier this month also approved the merger of the Consolidated and Overhill districts. I'm Chris Gilbert, KNCO News Talk 830.
9: And it was a 58-year-old Cedar Ridge man who was killed in an accident on Highway 174 late Tuesday afternoon. His name's not available. There weren't a lot of details about the crash either. CHP officer Brandon Correa says it was reported between Pairdale and Ubet Roads.
10: A solo vehicle traveling at unknown speed travels off the roadway, kind of the north side of the roadway there, collides with the tree, overturns, and incurs major damage and major injuries to the solo male driver.
9: Correa says the man was flown to Sutter Roseville Medical Center, where he later passed away.
10: The tree that the gentleman hit incurred some kind of compromising damage, so it was a very large tree. So we had to shut the roadway down for about 3 hours, just to have an arborist team come over and evaluate it from Caltrans to make sure it wasn't going to fall over on the roadway.
9: The cause of the accident still being investigated, but Correa says the man was reported to have been driving at a high rate of speed. No obvious signs of DUI. And using a billboard to find love may be the way to get down the aisle.
13: Lisa Catalano spent thousands on billboards across the San Francisco area advertising her website, MaryLisa.com, and now she's got a boyfriend.
14: We actually matched on a dating app. He did not apply through the website.
13: Catalano says the billboards were helpful.
14: I think they were an effective tool in getting where I currently am.
13: She says if you're looking for a significant other, don't be afraid to put yourself out there.
14: Look for creative ways to meet other people.
13: I'm Jason Campadonia.
9: 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Up next, a second candidate announces for Grass Valley City Council.
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8: 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Back to Paul Haas.
9: A local financial planner, business owner, and retired first responder has now decided to take his first shot at public office in Grass Valley. Greg Beasley is seeking election to city council in November, where there are two open seats. He says the town is an important crossroads with some big decisions in the near future that will set the landscape for a generation ahead. That includes effective fiscal stewardship of the budget.
16: We're under some strain with reduction of funding from federal funds that trickle to state and state to local, and with potential of the continued lag in housing prices can impact the property tax revenue that's coming in. So it's super important that the funds we spend are used in the most practical way possible to serve the most amount of our residents and projects that we have going on here.
9: Beasley says the concurrent transition to a new city manager also presents a meaningful opportunity to strengthen the relationship between the council, city staff, and surrounding community. He also mentions the need to strengthen wildfire prevention and protection, including more effective management of the homeless population.
16: The Brunswick Basin continues to get a lot of negative attention, and we unfortunately don't have a great model from other cities of our size as to what to do with the homeless population who simply does not want help. And we've got to put some time and attention to that. In the meantime, you know, the key is enforcement, just so we don't end up burning our town down.
9: And Beasley says affordable and available housing remains a chronic challenge, and he says the city has gotten far behind its goal in the current housing element. The two open seats on the council are currently occupied by Haven Caravelli, who is not seeking re-election, and Hillary Hodge, who reportedly is also not running again but has not yet confirmed. The other announced candidate is Bob Brandstrom, who was ousted by the from the council by Joe Bonamalo in the previous election. And it's into summer we go, and the Nevada County Library, full of opportunities for kids to socialize and have fun learning while also being fed a nutritious lunch. The Lunch at the Library program is back.
17: We kicked off our Lunch at the Library yesterday. It's a partnership with Sierra Roots, sponsored by the California State Library.
9: Information Officer Taylor Wolf says the lunch is available for kids up to age 18 Monday through Friday at both Grass Valley and Madeline Helling Libraries. That's from 12 to 1. It's for all children, whether they have a library card or not. They can also participate on a drop-in basis, and youth can get to the library for free by riding Nevada County Connects. They can get anywhere in the county on Nevada County Connects for free as well. Today, only Wild Things is being featured as a Rescue Wildlife takes place. It's a rescue animal show that is taking place, and that's before lunch, 11 a.m. to noon at the Madeline Helling Library, and after lunch from 1 to 2 at the Grass Valley Library. And then there's also some other unique opportunities this year.
17: And then we have a ton of fun library events that are kicking off this week. Farm-themed story time. It's going to be out at the NU High School District Ranch. There's several more coming, and that does require a registration.
9: The ranch is off McCourtney Road, but again, you do have to pre-register. There are 12 openings for next Tuesday, June 30th. And 20 openings for July 14th. Every Wednesday is a musical mornings, and then Friday, June 26th and July 17th, there's Tales and Trails with the Bayou Land Trust. Storytime takes place in a short hike on a trail with the Bayou Land Trust and a youth librarian. And Little Caesars is now offering a Webberoni pizza resembling a spider web at participating locations. 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
18: Because I'm not just Peter Parker. 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
9: 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I'm Paul Haas, KNCO News Talk, 8:30.
20: Hey.
9: Yeah.
20: Stuff all over the place there.
9: Yeah. Yeah. I think we still have a Little Caesars here in town.
20: I think so.
9: Yeah. Maybe sales can work out something where we can have one of these Webberoni pizzas.
20: I'm going to smack you in about a second.
21: you're asking for it today. I can tell. You got that. You know, you got this little thing going on. Ever since you heard that guy over down under.
9: Oh, man. Yeah.
21: Had that big mouth.
9: Yep.
21: I think you could challenge him.
9: Mm-hmm. You know what? I'm up for the challenge. We just need to get the decibel reader. What's that called?
21: Yeah, decibel meter.
9: Okay.
21: That's what I'd call it, too. Yeah, there must be one. They have to have them
9: around because they have to measure for noise ordinances all the time.
21: I was going to say, cops must have them.
9: They must have them. So, yeah. Or they have one or two or 10 or 12.
21: So what you do, right, go down to the police station.
9: And just start ringing.
21: Yeah.
9: Just start making some noise.
21: Yeah.
9: But they all come out and they go, Mr. Haas, how are you? It's good to see you again. Yeah. Yeah, it's been a long time since I was in your class.
21: Kindergarten?
9: Yeah, no.
21: Remember I never, you burned down the school?
9: Yeah, that was not. That was fourth grade. That wasn't kindergarten.
21: Yeah. So somebody's yeah.
9: But yeah, no, I'm curious just to where I am on the scale and whether it is something that is achievable.
21: It sounds like you want to get this record.
9: I would like to. I'd like to bring some records to Grass Valley in regards to town criership.
21: All right. I'm kind of curious if they had a town crier convention and they had guys yelling.
9: Mm-hmm.
21: And this guy was the loudest.
9: Well, this was he's down under, so he was down in Australia.
21: Right.
9: So, but I think he did it down there in his hometown. It
21: was he sitting on a corner and somebody measured
9: it? It was time for him to do his thing, and he said he was going for it, I guess. I don't know, man.
21: All right. Well, yeah, that's some type of mental health issue. Mm-hmm.
9: Yeah, that's we all have that.
21: That's what I think.
9: That's where the ding-a-ling came from.
21: They do have town crier competitions.
9: Yes, they do. Yes, yeah.
21: Right. They have them in the United States, don't they?
9: Yes, and it's been a while, but I need to track that down again, the association, and see what's up. Yeah. COVID kind of did a lot of stuff to it, so. Yeah. Things went away and didn't necessarily bounce back the way they were.
21: Well, I have to admit, there's a lot of spittle that's involved.
9: There is
21: when you guys are.
9: Oh man,
21: you
9: know, we are spraying. Yeah, we are spraying down.
21: Give him his room. That's why he's whacking that bell back and forth. Give him room. Anyway, yeah, okay, we'll work on that.
9: Yeah.
21: I'm sure we get a decibel reader somehow.
9: Yeah, there's something. I know they've got.
21: I don't know who I'm on the team. You know, I never find out who's on the town with me at the last minute. But if it's a cop of some type, then I'll ask about
9: that. That's right. Today's Thursday. Yeah. Okay. Yeah. We're over at
21: law enforcement. Yeah,
9: it's Serenos. Serenos with the Law Enforcement and Fire Protection Council.
21: That's the theory.
9: All right. Like you said. It's always a roll of the dice.
21: As they say in our news department, if it's news, it's news to us.
9: News? News or snooze? What is it?
21: Yeah. Easy. 818, 73 degrees, traffic and weather are next.
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21: All right, KNC News time, heading towards 820. It's 73 degrees. Yeah, warming up. With details on how warm we're going to get today. And also, a big change heading our way. We'll go to the BNC Ace Home and Garden Weather Center, where Ace is the place we find Dan Holliday. Good morning, Dan.
22: Good morning. How are you?
21: I'm doing fine. How about yourself?
22: Oh, doing good. Just ready for a little bit of a cool down, and it looks like we definitely have that coming here as soon as probably tomorrow.
21: Yeah. I mean, you kind of enjoy it when weather changes. I mean, we get stuck in that pattern of sunny and hot, you know, just going back and, you know, day after day. Is it kind of fun for a meteorologist just to see the change?
22: It is, and it's always fun to see why the change happens. And, of course, you know, this time around we're talking about how it's coming from, you know, the Gulf of Alaska. We're getting a system that's coming in.
21: All right, very good. Yeah, so that's cooler temperatures. Really no rain, though. I mean, we could always use rain, but it doesn't seem that's coming our way, huh?
22: No, it doesn't look like it right now. Looks like if any that does come in, it's probably going to be somewhere, I would say primarily, you know, you'd be looking at the higher country and places further to the north of us. But, you know, we'll just hang out and wait and see what happens.
21: Yeah, we'll enjoy the cooler temperatures, though. So it should be no problem getting outside and getting some things done in the yard.
22: Absolutely. Yeah, that's the way things are going to be playing out here the next couple of days. But boy, Saturday looks really cool and almost, you know, early fall or very late spring like the way the weather is changing here for us. And that system is bringing in quite a bit of cooler air. We're seeing it now with actually rolling down into the Pacific Northwest, and it is going to bring some thunderstorms to folks in the Northwest, some stronger storms in places like Wyoming. But that transition will happen for us tomorrow when we see temperatures come down almost 10 degrees. Another 7 degrees or so on Saturday, we bounce back again on Sunday afternoon back into the mid-70s. So overall, sort of an up-and-down trend in temperature. Does look like we warm up, though, by early next week on Tuesday near 80 and 81 by Wednesday. Sunny and warm today. It looks like our high temperature will be in the low 80s. Of course, that means low to mid-90s in the valley. Partly cloudy and 58 tonight. For tomorrow, sunny and 75 and 68 on Saturday. For weather anytime, click on the Weather Center at KNCO.com. I'm meteorologist Dan Holliday on KNCO News Talk 830.
23: Hello, it's Barbara Svenhard. 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
23: 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This is Barbara, Community Calendar Hope for KNCO. This has been a special episode that I will never forget. Right, Bob?
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2: KMCO News Time, 828, 73 degrees, time for sports. Well, World Cup continues. We have 12 teams in action today. The Ivory Coast faces Curacao in Philadelphia. Germany battles Ecuador in East Rutherford, New Jersey. Japan taking on Sweden in Arlington. Netherlands meets Tunisia in Kansas City. Australia and Paraguay facing off down in Santa Clara. And the United States playing Turkey. That game later on today down in Inglewood, down in Southern California. Really big day today. Wish the U.S. team all the best as they try to sweep their three group matches. And they're already in the round of 32. We'll see maybe as early as today who their opponent's going to be in the round of 32 or the knockout round. Giants hit back-to-back home runs in the ninth, earned a 2-1 walk-off win over the Athletics in San Francisco. Ralphie Devers tied the game with a solo shot. That was after Max Muncy homered in the eighth for the A's, but didn't last long, did it? Then Victor Barrichello walked it off later in the ninth. Giants have won two straight since a three-game skid. The teams wrap up their three-game series later on today. As far as the Dodgers swept their series with the Twins, collecting a 4-3 win in the finale from Minneapolis, Shohei Ohtani earned the victory, struck out eight batters over six innings, but Mookie Betts made the headline, hit a solo shot for his 300th home run of his career. Talked about it.
3: It's special, I guess. It just means I'm old. You know, I've been here for a long time. I guess it kind of comes with the territory. I've been pretty good, and just got to keep on helping the boys win.
2: Yeah, he's been very good, and that's a lot of home runs for a shortstop. LA has won three straight. The Dodgers will visit San Diego starting tomorrow, which should be a very exciting weekend set. And basketball note, NBA draft is over. Day two wrapped up from Brooklyn on Wednesday with the Rockets adding Ohio State guard Bruce Thornton to begin the second and final round. Grizzlies followed up by grabbing BYU guard Richard Saunders with the 32nd pick. Whole bunch of trades went on down, and attention will quickly shift to free agency. That begins next Tuesday for NBA players, and that's always a crazy time to try to keep track of players. For News Talk 830 Sports, I'm Tom Fitzsimmons. Sanjay Gupta's up next.
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6: 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But every night when you

0: go to get some Z's, how often do you really think about the temperature in your bedroom? Temperature may be one of the most underappreciated factors in sleep. 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We often hear about lights and screens and stress, but even modest changes in temperature and airflow can influence both how quickly you fall asleep and how deeply you stay asleep. Most experts will recommend a room temperature of 60 to 67 degrees Fahrenheit. 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Play around a bit and see what improves your sleep. 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I'm Dr. Sanjay Gupta, helping you live a better life.
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9: And KNCO News Time 835, 74 degrees. 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
10: 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Singer Carly Simon celebrates a birthday, and it's the anniversary of Custer's Last Stand. The Battle of Little Bighorn was on this day in 1876. You may have heard the urban legend about the benefits of watering your lawn with beer. 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
9: KNCO News Time, 837, 74 degrees. Time to take a look at weather. Let's go to the BNC Ace Home and Garden Weather Center. That's where Ace is the place. Place we find Dan Holliday with some changes heading our way.
12: No doubt about it. We do have this system that's coming on through, and as it does, well, that looks like what we're dealing with. It is warm. It has been warm and dry so far. We got another nice day of warm weather, but it is going to be changing. This is our transition day as that deep trough comes out of Alaska, digs into the Pacific Northwest tomorrow and into the weekend, and will gradually move east into the Great Basin. This will increase our onshore flow for tomorrow and Saturday, and that will up the south winds, bringing with it a chance of a shower or thunderstorm in the mountains on Saturday, primarily in the basin there. And then as the trough departs, the potential for north wind increases for Sunday into Monday. So some elevated fire weather concerns possible in the valley as we head into late this weekend and early next week. But overall, looks like pretty quiet weather for us, just not seeing much of anything in the way of precipitation, just up and down temperatures. Sunny today with a high around 83. It'll be partly cloudy, 58 tonight. Sunny, cooler, 75 tomorrow, just 68 on Saturday.
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9: KNCO News Time, 839, 74 degrees. Good morning. I'm Tom Fitzsimmons. Thanks for joining us this Thursday. And time for our final newscast, but on Thursday, it's always fun to check in with Sierra Nevada Memorial Hospital. And joining us today is Dr. Tyler Hill, Chief Medical Officer and part-time air talent here at KNCO. Doc, how you doing today?
15: Hey, good morning. Loving all the air time I get.
9: Yeah, you know what? It's always great having you on, and I know it's been an exciting time with your residency program in particular because you get to work with those new doctors, and I know graduation time's here for two of them, and two new ones are coming, so it's a pretty exciting time for yourself personally, I would think.
15: Yeah, tomorrow we are hosting the graduation party for the first two graduating residents from our program. So, yes, we're riding a high right now.
9: Yeah, does it feel like you're like a parent, for like a better term in a way?
15: Yeah, a little bit. I think it kind of closes that gap in healthcare to feeling a little bit more like coach of a sports team where, mm-hmm. you know, high school or college, you're having a senior go off to bigger and better things after that period of time that you had the ability to positively influence them.
9: Yeah, and of course you got to see them grow just like a coach would as well. Has it been nice to see the maturity of them being on the front lines of medical care and now ready to do their own practice?
15: Yeah, absolutely. I think the fun part for me is when I think about growth, it's so much more than just that textbook knowledge and getting them experience with volumes, with actual cases, and getting better with just the textbook knowledge, but about helping them shape them to be the best possible human, to provide empathetic care to real people. And that's important to me because that's so much of healthcare is the emotional intelligence component. It's providing empathy to patients because we know there's real science behind that. Rather than just getting the diagnosis correct and providing the right treatment, there's that whole other 50% of the care that we deliver with love and kindness.
9: Yeah, and I totally agree with that. As a patient over there enough times, I totally agree with that. Having that empathy from your doctor means a lot when you're kind of on the front line. You're kind of worried and confused because, you know, you're in a circumstance you weren't expecting.
15: Right. You know, there's a book called Compassionomics, and it was written a few years ago now, but there was a chief medical officer in a New Jersey hospital system that partnered with one of his ICU doctors, and they did deep dives into a lot of studies and really produced this book, which is a great read, but reveals the science behind how a physician's compassion and emotional intelligence, facial expressions, all of that really generates better outcomes for patients because of what happens inside of individuals when they're looking across at a caregiver who genuinely appears to care for them.
9: Oh, I appreciate that. One thing I wanted to ask you, Doc, now that I think about it, you know, I walk my dog by the emergency room every day on my little loop around the hospital and stuff in the morning. I always notice the paramedics that are there. It seems like there's always, whether it's a Sierra Nevada ambulance or I saw yesterday Penn Valley with their response and stuff. Can you talk a little bit about those professionals that kind of are that first line responding, bringing those patients to your emergency room?
15: Yeah, it's a special group of individuals, and I often think about how different of environments and situations they're placed in. Even as emergency physician, you think, oh, you can take care of anybody with anything, anywhere. And, you know, a lot of times that's just not true. I am very used to having, a bit chaotic scene, but controlled because I have other staff members I rely on, like a strong nursing team, other colleagues, techs, other specialists, but also have a lot of equipment and a lot of medicines and, beds, all of these things that I can use to provide care. And a lot of times these frontline responders, they're walking into the complete unknown without all of that and providing excellent care, life-saving care to get them to me. But a lot of that work has been done before they even get to the hospital. You know, these paramedics are providing medications through IVs. They're really skilled at placing IVs in tough situations. They can put definitive airway devices in. They install bathrooms, cramped areas in people's homes, on the ground, inside cars that are smushed up. So they are real heroes. It's impressive the work that they do with really challenging situations.
9: Yeah, I get to see them probably after they've dropped off somebody and they're kind of getting their rigs all set before they head back. But I can tell they have a certain demeanor about them that's totally professional and totally calm considering the traumas that they might be dealing with.
15: Sure. I think that's a key characteristic for all frontline folks that provide acute care, whether it's EMS, emergency department, fire, law enforcement, is really being able to have that calmness because you dictate the emotional responses around you by your demeanor, your presence, you know, your tone of voice. So whenever you start ramping up or not being calm or looking a little strained, that really stresses the group around you. So that is a key characteristic we learned from the very beginning of all of our training.
9: And one thing, Doc, if I could, and I hate to use the term COVID, but COVID's out there still, right? Are people doing a good job even thinking about getting boosters and staying up on that stuff? And is it something we should be actively doing?
15: Yeah, I saw that the CDC recently signed off on COVID shots to come this, coming up. But, I think active precautions. We see seasonal variations in viral illnesses. COVID's not something that we're seeing a ramp up right now about, but heading into as the school year starts again and heading into the fall season, definitely something to strongly consider along with the flu shot to help prevent illness, severe illness, especially in those that are immunocompromised, elderly, frail, the really young, that group, yes.
9: All right. And for our listeners out there, Dr. Hill never knows what I'm going to ask. I just have a conversation with him. Is there anything you wanted to talk about, Doc? Anything special?
15: Oh, yeah. Yeah, we don't script this. We don't prep at all. It's kind of fun dialogue to do it this way.
9: Yeah.
15: No, I, for the most part, we've hit on all of the key areas. I definitely wanted to talk about the resident graduation and how excited we are for them. But yeah, that's about it.
9: And when do the new residents arrive? Because you had two matches. Are they coming by midsummer, end of summer, or what?
15: No, they start in July, so they're
9: okay, that's
15: they're
9: pretty soon.
15: Start in July, and they begin their training for the first year down at Methodist Hospital in Sacramento. So they get a lot of those rotations out of the way their first year in the ICU, the OB department, on the hospital wards. So they do a lot of larger hospital work that first year.
9: Yeah, I was going to say that's a big place down there in Stockton. All right, Dr. Tyler Hill, Chief Medical Officer, thank you for your time and energy, and all the best to you and the staff over at Sierra Nevada.
15: Thank you.
9: All right, take care. Again, that's Dr. Tyler Hill, the Chief Medical Officer, Sierra Nevada Memorial Hospital. And yes, he hosts one of our On the Towns on the second Monday of each month. KNC News Time right now, 8:48. Quick break. We'll take a look at weather next.
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9: KNCO News Time 851, 75 degrees. Time to take a look at weather with Dan Holliday. Some changes coming. It's brought to you by BNC Ace Home and Garden Weather Center and also Jerry Serino's Hidden Grove Project to bring our children home.
12: No doubt about it. We do have this system that's coming on through, and as it does, well, that looks like what we're dealing with. It is warm. It has been warm and dry so far. We got another nice day of warm weather, but it is going to be changing. This is our transition day as that deep trough comes out of Alaska, digs into the Pacific Northwest tomorrow and the end of the weekend, and will gradually move east into the Great Basin. This will increase our onshore flow for tomorrow and Saturday, and that will up the south winds, bringing with it a chance of a shower or thunderstorm in the mountains on Saturday, primarily in the basin there. And then as the trough departs, The potential for north wind increases for Sunday into Monday. So some elevated fire weather concerns possible in the valley as we head into late this weekend and early next week. But overall, looks like pretty quiet weather for us, just not seeing much of anything in the way of precipitation, just up and down temperatures. Sunny today with a high around 83. It'll be partly cloudy, 58 tonight. Sunny, cooler, 75 tomorrow, just 68 on Saturday.
19: 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These young entrepreneurs eventually added diversity of goods and services to our community and created hundreds and hundreds of jobs by opening their businesses. The proprietors of these businesses all started small, in no more than a garage, with a dream to better themselves and their families. The Hidden Grove Project that I proposed for Cedar Ridge helps people with the same dreams do just like their predecessors. Only times have changed. Currently, and for the past several years, we have seen a dramatic shift in world conditions that has created a dead end for our young adults wishing to return or hoping to stay. Our children, unlike the past, have an almost insurmountable challenge to come back home, let alone stay, live, work, and afford a house to raise children. Housing is far too expensive, insurance and taxes. The rental inventory has been purchased by people wishing to enjoy our beautiful community, financially able to outbid our children and closing the door on them. This is not the fault of our recent guests to our community. These issues are the result of world conditions far beyond our county's borders. In today's world, there are few options to increase young adults' income to afford the life in Nevada County. One option is to start a business, just like all of our generational businesses that all of you listening need. But the fault does lie squarely in the hearts of people that want to shut that opportunity door on our children by refusing to listen to the facts and benefits proposed in the new concept of this Hidden Grove Live, Work, Play project that I have designed to be built in Cedar Ridge for our Nevada County children and grandchildren that wish to come home, start a business, and become assets to our community. Many would like to come home. Our children represent the future and are the hearts of Nevada County. Hidden Grove in Cedar Ridge is one small example of opportunity to preserve that culture of good people helping good people. Where is the quality of life when your family is forever separated?
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9: Beep, beep, beep, beep, yeah! KNCO News Time, about 8:56, 75 degrees. Time to take one last look at our Gold Country traffic. Yeah, traffic's doing all right. Surface streets, Grass Valley, Nevada City has been pretty quiet out there. As I always say, and this town doesn't have school in session, it's a sleepy little town. It goes right back to it. Seems to be the case today. Really no big issues here in town. However, on local roadways, enough little projects going on, whether it's tree trimming, utility work, just general improvements on infrastructure going on in your neighborhoods could slow you down. So if you have some of those appointments to make, make sure you give yourself extra time. Still going to be a warm day, so keep the pets at home if you're running errands this time in the morning. No issues, though. No problems to talk about here in town or getting out of town. Both 49 and 174 remain good rides. Westbound 80 at Madison Avenue, just before the split, we do have a non-injury collision there.
0: 1974 was a good year for Utopian Stone Jewelers of Nevada City. 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
9: And KNC's time, 8:59, 75 degrees. That does it for our morning news. Thanks for bringing us along here at KNCO, making us part of your Thursday morning. Weather-wise, it's going to be a nice day today. It's going to be a warm day, just like it has been. Maybe a few degrees cooler. We've been trending down a bit, but we make a big cool down starting tomorrow into the upcoming weekend. Today, with the sunshine, Grass Valley will pop up to about the mid-80s for a daytime high. Certainly, things we can handle. And again, cooler overnight. Tomorrow's high, more like mid-70s here in the Grass Valley, Nevada City area. ABC News coming up the top of the hour. It's followed by KNCO Insight, where we highlight Gold Country Senior Services. I think Jay Chandler is scheduled to be in here. He's the new executive director. I always look forward to that conversation and see how it's going for him. Again, that follows ABC News. Have a great day.
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24: From ABC News, I'm Chuck Severson. The Supreme Court has issued rulings on two major immigration issues. Justices decided that the Trump administration can turn away asylum seekers at the U.S.-Mexico border. ABC News senior Washington reporter Devin Dwyer.
25: This was a decision over a policy from the first Trump administration known as metering or turn back. It was basically an effort to shut the door at ports of entry across the southern border to prevent migrants, immigrants, from even stepping foot on U.S. soil to file a claim for asylum.
24: The High Court also cleared the way for the Trump administration to cancel temporary protective status for Syrians and Haitians. Advocates for Haitian immigrants urge Congress to extend TPS. The NAACP condemns what it calls a betrayal based on anti-black immigration sentiment. Help is on the way to Venezuela after the deadly earthquakes there overnight. Secretary of State Marco Rubio says the first phase is the search and rescue teams deployed from Los Angeles and Virginia.
26: The second phase, of course, will be identifying their more longer-term and acute needs. What are the things over the long-term they're going to need help with? We'll have a better assessment of that after the next 48 hours when we're on the ground and as the Venezuelan authorities get more visibility as to the level of damage.
24: At least 164 people are confirmed dead and nearly 1,000 injured. Europe's deadly heat wave is not letting up. The Spanish Health Ministry says 212 people died from the heat between Sunday and Thursday. The Federal Reserve's primary metric for gauging inflation is out. ABC's Jim Ryan.
27: The Fed's Board of Governors would like to see an annual inflation rate of 2% before lowering interest rates.
2: The Personal Consumption Expenditures Index hasn't hit that mark since early 2021. And last month, inflation accelerated 4.1% over May of last year, nearly guaranteeing not a rate cut anytime soon, but an interest rate hike at the Fed's next meeting in July.
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24: Terrifying moments as the pilot of an Air Canada flight from New Jersey suffered a medical episode in midair Wednesday. ABC's Hannah Battelle has that.
7: Pilot is incapacitated. Aircraft is being flown by the co-pilot.
8: It all started when the plane suddenly swerved. The pilot experiencing what witnesses describe as a seizure that lasted 40 minutes, though a diagnosis has not been confirmed. Passengers jumping in to help after they say a flight attendant dragged the pilot out of the cockpit into the aisle, trying to restrain him. The co-pilot taking over. The flight headed to Nova Scotia, forced to land in Boston.
24: No word yet on the condition of that pilot after receiving treatment. An ongoing search in Hawaii for a father and son who may have been swept out to sea during a hike along Hanauma Bay Tuesday. Captain Kebala Gowan of the Honolulu Fire Department says the 49-year-old man and his teenage son were visiting Hawaii with family and had gone hiking.
11: Some Good Samaritans hiking along the trail discovered some belongings, couldn't locate the people that owned the belongings.
24: Officials say no witnesses have reported seeing people falling into the water. It's the home of the New York Knicks, but there are possible signs that Madison Square Garden could be the venue for Taylor Swift and Travis Kelce's wedding. New York City officials say an event company has filed a permit requesting closure of the street outside Madison Square Garden from July 2nd to July 4th, potential sign of planning for a Swift-Kelce wedding taking place July 3rd. Chuck Sievertson, ABC News.
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21: 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The number, 477-5626. That's 477-KNCO. The opinions expressed are those of the hosts and callers and do not reflect the opinions of the advertiser, staff, or ownership of Nevada County broadcasters. 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
9: KNC News time heading towards 907, 76 degrees. Yeah, kind of a mild start. Going to be a warm day, just like it has been. We've been getting up about mid-80s or so, maybe even warmer in some foothill spots. But we're starting to trend downwards a bit, as you heard from Dan Holliday during our morning news. We have a system coming out of the Gulf of Alaska, and we're going to feel the effects of it pretty quickly. By tomorrow, this will be the high temperature in the Grass Valley, Nevada City area, and get cooler yet as we approach the weekend. So for people that need to get some stuff done in the yard and things like that, it's going to be much more comfortable, temperature-wise at least, to get some of that work done. So, yeah, look forward to that. Also, running errands. Probably want to get those errands done early part of the day because, again, it gets very warm as we go through the afternoon hours. And again, keep the pets at home if at all possible. You know, it might be easier on the weekend also with some pets in the car if we're in the low 70s or so for a daytime high to have them in the car. But it gets warm. 80 outside means above 100 in a car pretty darn quickly. So just use caution, please, and think of your pet's safety. KNC Insight, fourth Thursday we normally have on. I say normally have on Gold Country Senior Services. Of course, they run our senior center over in the Grass Valley area off Colfax Avenue. But Jay Chandler doesn't look like he is here right now. He's the new executive director, and he's probably very busy. That's what I'm guessing. And so he is not here right now, so it kind of changes things up a bit. What we'll do, as a backup at least right now, go to ABC with their show Searched, where they take the top stories of the day, which ones are being searched the biggest on the Internet, to get people's reaction and information.
0: Happy hump day. Let's get started. I'm Gio Benitez. It's Wednesday, June 24th. You've got questions. We've got answers. This is Search, where we're breaking down what you're asking right now in real time. So let's get right to it. You know who we have here. Maya Ephraim. She oversees our online search trends. All right, Maya, good to see you. What you got?
5: Hi, Gio. Here's what I'm seeing in Search. World Cup mania continues to drive the conversation. People flooded Search after yesterday's Portugal-Uzbekistan game to look up Cristiano Ronaldo's goals and to track how Mbappe is doing after France's win. But what domestic audiences are truly obsessed with is the future of the U.S. team. They're asking how far has the U.S. made it in the World Cup and whether U.S. and England will play against each other in the coming days. Turning to the Justice Department's multi-billion dollar healthcare fraud takedown, based on what I'm seeing, people are searching for concrete details about the cases and lists of the accused. They're also looking up exact definitions and examples of what constitutes healthcare fraud. Finally, a fascinating primary election night right here in New York City. There's intense interest in Mayor Zoran Mamdani after the candidates he backed swept yesterday's election. There's also growing interest in those candidates' policies and curiosity about Mamdani's future in government, given his political influence. People are now wondering also whether Mamdani will ever run for governor or Senate.
0: All right, a lot of headlines there, Maya. Thank you so much. Let's dive a little deeper now into the story you can't stop asking about, the 2026 FIFA World Cup tournament. And we've got our New York station's lead sports anchor, Ryan Field. My buddy, it is good to see you, my friend. All right, so let's get right into it. Let's start with yesterday's match, Portugal and Uzbekistan. People are searching right now. They want to know, how did Portugal score those 5 goals?
10: Gio, a pleasure to be with you here, my friend. Listen, they saw a very motivated Portugal team, and understandably so, after they tied Congo in the opening match of group play. 1-1 was the final in that match, a match that Portugal was very heavily favored. So you knew they wanted to come out and make a statement against Uzbekistan, and they did just that, of course, led by their leader, Cristiano Ronaldo, who set the tone in the 5-0 win.
0: Well, let's talk about Cristiano, because he's a living legend right now. And people want to know more about his goal scoring and how he compares to others.
10: Well, listen, he scored 2 goals in that win, and it came on the heels of Messi, Mbappe, and Haaland all scoring 2 goals each the day before. So soccer's greatest stars showing out here on the biggest stage. And he now has 10 World Cup goals all time, still trailing Lionel Messi, the leader, with 18. But keep an eye out for Kylian Mbappe, who's 11 years younger than Messi and already has 16 World Cup goals. But listen, Ronaldo, 2 goals yesterday, still getting it done at the age of 41 years old.
0: Man, everybody's so obsessed with age, right? Okay, so let's talk about this, because so many people are searching how far the U.S. team has gotten in the World Cup. So when do they play next?
10: They play Wednesday in Santa Clara in the knockout stage, but before that, they have a match tomorrow against Turkey, which basically amounts to a friendly at this point because the U.S. has already clinched Group D. So they're going to rest a lot of their key players looking ahead to next Wednesday's knockout round match against Santa Clara. They will face the winner of today's match between Bosnia and Qatar, or Qatar, if you will. And listen, Gio, if things break the right way, they could have five straight matches to open the World Cup where the U.S. is the higher-ranked team, which would put them on a path to the quarterfinals where they could face England. And wouldn't that be one heck of a match?
0: That's true. Nobody breaks down sports like you do, Ryan. I appreciate having you here on Search. Thanks for being here. Appreciate it. All right, let's go ahead and pivot now to Washington, where the Justice Department charged hundreds of defendants with health care fraud worth $6.5 billion. And Alex Mallon covers all things DOJ for us, and he's following this. All right, Alex, so let's start with what this health care fraud is all about. What exactly is the DOJ cracking down on?
1: Yeah, I mean, Gio, we know how much money goes into the medical industry. If you take a visit to the doctor yourself or you take a family member, you get these bills back, and the cost can be absolutely astronomical. What we're talking about, though, here is fraud, and specifically the Justice Department trying to root it out in terms of Medicare fraud and Medicaid fraud, the payments that come from the federal government to reimburse doctors or providers of medical care for either seniors or lower income people. And they announced a series of these charges yesterday in cases that date back several months, some of which are not at all related, but they do cobble them together in these so-called national health care fraud takedowns. And that's what was announced yesterday to the tune of about $6.5 billion, the Justice Department says, in a series of these cases, largely relating to providers or doctors making fraudulent claims, saying that basically, I want this money from the federal government to reimburse me for either a care for a person that I may have cared for or a medical device that I ask to be reimbursed for. And what the Justice Department says is that often these cases are rife with fraud, people making claims for people who don't either exist or did not even have to have the treatment that the doctors supposedly prescribed. And that's the cases that we heard from yesterday from the Justice Department, Gio.
0: And people have been doing this for years. I was covering this down in Miami 15 years ago. So it is definitely an issue. 455 people involved in this alleged fraud scheme. Tell us, what do we know about them?
1: Yeah, we know that at least 90 of them are actually doctors or medical care providers. These are people who took the Hippocratic Oath and allegedly, according to these prosecutors, violated it. Now, the other hundreds of people are people who either fraudulently posed as doctors or just in other ways tried to game the system in order to try and collect these federal dollars. Now, we heard from officials at the Justice Department yesterday at a press conference that they are really trying to tighten regulations so that these dollars that do go out, they're caught before they are actually sent out the door. We heard from Dr. Mehmet Oz, the CMS administrator. He says that they are really focusing on the administration, trying to work with Congress to tighten control so that they don't have to go out and prosecute these cases. They can detect fraud before this happens.
0: Alex, people are also searching for the largest Medicaid fraud cases. Why do you think people are looking at that right now?
1: Yeah, I was intrigued by that, Gio, because one of the things is this is actually an announcement that takes place every year here at the Justice Department, dating back multiple administrations. And one of the things that I was really intrigued by is that it doesn't get a lot of the coverage that administrations want. So when I saw that people are searching out the specific cases involving fraud, that shows that this was actually a savvy move by the Justice Department. Their social media team must have been on top of their game because now it did generate a lot of the interest that we're seeing in terms of those searches. I think that they did this, though, by highlighting the ways that people profited and often the lavish gifts that they enriched themselves with. They highlighted something like an $865,000 Bulgari necklace that one defendant allegedly purchased with these fraudulent funds. They also had Bulgaris, Ferraris, Maserati cars, a yacht that was seized in Chicago as a result of these funds. I think that providing those pictures showing the public where their money is actually going in some of these cases really, really definitely piques search interest.
0: And just listing those buys and those purchases clearly shows how much money we're talking about. Alex Mallon, thank you so much. Appreciate you. All right, so we're going to tee up now the New York primary election results. We've got our Selena Wang reporting from our D.C. Bureau. Selena, good to see you. A big night for Democrats. What happened?
12: Hey, Gio, I mean, this was a huge night for New York City Mayor Zohran Mamdani. He backed three progressive candidates. These were three races up against Democratic Party establishment. And in two of those cases, these candidates were going up against current sitting Democrats in Congress. But in all three races, the picked candidates by Zohran Mamdani ended up winning. And what this shows is that at least in liberal New York City, Mamdani's endorsement is king-making. Whether that message resonates more nationally, that is the big question. But at least in New York City, we saw the remarkable power of New York City Mayor Zohran Mamdani.
0: There was a race in New York, Selena, where more than $20 million was actually spent by AI industry groups. Tell us about this.
12: Gio, this was a really fascinating race, and it was in New York District 12. And that race really became a proxy battle over the future of artificial intelligence. Alex Boris is a candidate who rose to prominence as an AI safety advocate. He is someone who has said he's a former software engineer and decided to get into this race because of his concerns about the pace of technological advancement and what it means for American democracy. As you say, more than $20 million were spent by AI industry groups, either for or against him. And this is just the beginning of this type of spending from these industry players. I expect to see more spending like this going into the midterms come November, because this issue of regulation of AI is not going away. Alex Boris, though he did not win that race, he said it was all about those who wanted some regulation or wanted no regulation of AI whatsoever. He said that Trump mega donors were trying to send the message that regulating AI means political destruction.
0: And Selena, how does this all set the stage for the midterms now?
12: Well, again, the big question when it comes to what we saw in New York and that massive sweep of those very progressive candidates is, does that extend nationwide? Are we going to see that kind of shift as we head into the November elections? But no question, we have seen New York City and New York races in the past be a sort of a proxy for what we could see. For instance, after Mamdani's win in the New York City mayoral race, we saw their candidates copy his intense focus on affordability. After AOC had won several years ago, we did see the party shift leftward. But what we saw from those candidates is that they were all successful by presenting themselves as the face of this new generation, fed up with what they see as a very stale, a timid status quo leadership of the Democratic Party. The issue of Israel also loomed large as an issue. They all ran on very progressive economic platforms. What that shows is that there's a lot of energy in the liberal pockets of the party towards those issues, and those voters want to see change beyond just being different and against President Donald Trump.
0: All right. It's also fascinating to watch, and you watch it oh so well for us. Selena Wang, thank you so much. We appreciate it. All right. We just ran through your top searches, but what else is on that timeline? Let's get right back over to Maya. All right, Maya, so what else is trending?
13: Gio, Amazon Prime Day deals continue to trend up as the sale event enters its second day. Based on searches, deal hunters are being very tactical right now. There, people are looking up travel and tech deals, but perhaps a sign of the economic reality, they're also searching for deals on household essentials like cleaning supplies before the sales event wraps up. And finally, if you're looking for to beat the summer heat with a sweet treat, Dairy Queen has news for you. The company announced a major menu shakeup featuring three brand new Blizzard flavors and a patriotic slush float. People are interested in the new lineup, searching for participating local stores and tracking down review videos. The new summer treats drop on June 29th.
0: Maya, I hadn't thought about blizzards in the longest time. Now I'm hungry. All right, thank you so much. Appreciate it. Coming up here, one search always leads to another. We've got a trending topic, but that is just the surface. We're talking about a new reported venture for Meta. It's The Spiral, and it's next. Okay, what are you searching for today? What's hot, trending, totally unexpected?
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15: Now what, deputy?
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20: I was recording the Seven Psalms album. 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
0: And welcome back to Search. Today's top searches are only part of the story. A simple scroll can sometimes take you down that deep rabbit hole. It's time now for The Spiral. All right, let's spiral. Right now, you're asking a lot of questions right now about prediction markets. So we're following your clicks and curiosity. It looks like you want to know more about Meta reportedly making a platform of its own and what kind of influence these markets actually have. So let's break it down. It's a tale of two mics today. We've got Mike DeBusky up first and then Mike Muse. Good to see you both. Let's go ahead and start with Meta joining that prediction market craze with the New York Times reporting that it's building an app to compete with Kalshi and Polymarket. Our tech guy, Mike DeBusky, joins me now. Mike, good to see you. So let's start with the basics here. Remind us, what are these prediction markets? How do they work?
25: Yeah, great question, Gia. So a good way to think about prediction markets are like sports betting markets, right? You go to the horse races, you go to the baseball game, you put a couple of bucks down for whatever reason, but for way more, right? It can include markets for things like what the president's high color is going to be during the State of the Union, when Grand Theft Auto 6 is going to be released. It's basically like sports betting, but for everything. It's the basic idea behind it.
0: Yeah, I want to bet on when that bike behind you is about to fall off that wall, Mike. Okay, so what is Meta saying about this all?
25: Yeah, so according to the New York Times, Meta is internally testing a new app that they are codenaming Arena. The idea being that this is going to be like a prediction market, but without sort of the financial component to it. So prediction markets like Kalshi and Polymarket allow you to wager really as much money as you'd like on any of these potential markets. Meta's internal conception here is that it's going to be more of a like video game points system. So it removes a little bit of the financial incentive. Again, Meta is not officially confirming this. This is kind of just like an idea that they have internally. And Meta is, you know, kind of commonly done this idea that they're just kind of trying to figure out what the next iteration of technology is going to be, what the next big app is going to be. And this is one of them. But obviously, given the amount of attention on Polymarket and Kalshi and prediction markets like them, this has gotten a lot of attention that a big player like Meta is potentially thinking of getting into the game.
0: You know, Mike, there's also search interest right now in how the stock market is reacting to all of these reports about Meta getting into these prediction markets. So how is the stock market reacting?
25: Yeah, it's really interesting. So maybe to be expected, the DraftKings and the FanDuels of the world, the sports betting apps that are out there, stocks for those did decline in the last day since this report from the New York Times came out. About 2% on average, not huge, but obviously you can imagine that investors are a little skittish thinking that, oh, a company like Meta that makes Facebook and Instagram and WhatsApp and all these big apps is potentially thinking of muscling in on this territory. But interestingly enough, Gio, also Meta's stock price has declined in the last 24 hours or so. And there's sort of conflicting wisdom as to exactly why that is. Meta has certainly faced criticism in recent years for really not having a hit on the degree that Facebook, Instagram, WhatsApp, even Threads from a few years ago, was they're really trying to find what the next big thing is going to be. Seemingly, one of the potentials is that it's going to be a prediction market app, but maybe investors are a little skeptical that this company is kind of rudderless, or they're maybe a little uncertain as to what their future direction is going to be, and that's reflecting in the stock price in the last 24 hours.
0: Mike, real quick here, why is this legal, right? Is this any different from gambling?
25: Yeah. Well, that's the big question, Gio. Numerous states across the country have lodged legal challenges to Polymarket and Kalshi, saying that they should be regulated in the same way that sports betting is, right? And that these are beholden to state-level laws. Now, at the federal level, the Trump administration has pushed back on that and said that, hey, it's actually our job to regulate these things. And for the Trump administration's part, they're taking a relatively hands-off approach to that. If you listen to advocates for the prediction market industry, they'll say that this really isn't gambling. They don't want to be regulated.

0: prediction markets. Mike, my friend, good to see you. So why are people clamoring to bet on Kalshi and Paula Market?
1: Because it's a new form of social engagement. We now have such a strong interest in commenting and have a place in the social media market where we can express our thoughts. Now we're looking in a place now where sports is becoming more widely popular than ever. Our political space is becoming more popular than ever and people having an opinion. But now when you can actually put a wager associated with it, you're essentially gamifying the process, right? It allows you to have engagement in a different way. It allows you to watch the sports while also too betting on different outcomes of the sports that keeps you interested in possibly all four quarters. It really takes someone who is more passively interested in sports and actually brings them more into the game, which is why a lot of these professional markets enjoy having these type of poly market and prediction markets out there because it allows engagement. It keeps the fan or the consumer engaged in the sport. And also too, in poly market, it allows for financial upsides because it ties into the human instinct of emotion and then wanting to have a payout. That's really the gamification. You do something and you win, shiny object, shiny noise, but in this instance, a payout of currency.
0: Mike, we saw how the stock markets reacted to the report. So what might that suggest about a company like Meta choosing to join in on these markets?
1: Why wouldn't Meta join in on this market? Meta is beholden to their employees and to their shareholders in order to create revenue and to protect the fiduciary interests of the company. I wouldn't take stock into whether or not the day-to-day stock prices change of Meta. What I would look at is the long-term upside that Meta is actually gambling on. Go with me for a second, Gio. If you think about Polymarket and Kalshi, they're isolated silo systems, right? It's just Kalshi, it's just Polymarket. But if you look at Meta, they have Instagram, they have WhatsApp, they have Facebook, they now have Threads. What they're doing with this initial launch of Arena is they're looking at consumer behavior patterns, and they're looking at consumer behavior and patterns around uncertainty. That's data gold for a company like Meta because they can use that and associate it to their other platforms, such as the ones I outlined, Instagram, WhatsApp, and Facebook. That's great in terms of how they build products. We all know that Meta is interested in getting into the AI race as well, so all this data that they're collecting only helps them build stronger models later when it comes to understanding the behavior of their consumers, consumer behavior patterns, and the behavior patterns of their users to help with other platforms that they have. And so they're betting on long-term possibilities. And why they're doing it from a gaming perspective is because it avoids them from having to participate in the regulatory system as of now. So they're taking a bet that the reward is worth the risk as of now.
0: What about addiction? Is that a concern at all?
1: Addiction is going to be everywhere, Gio. I mean, that's part of the artificial intelligence system. Addiction is the word of the day, if you will, when it comes to how these algorithmic process works and keeping individuals engaged. So whether or not you're on Meta's products, whether or not you're on X, whether or not you're on TikTok, whether or not you're using Snapchat, there's ways that the algorithm is meant to keep you engaged. So this isn't just isolated to a Meta problem, right? This is also isolated. This isn't isolated to other companies too as well. So the addiction is always going to be something that advocates and regulators will take into consideration, but that doesn't stop actually the consumers, these tech companies from creating products that the algorithm is based on, addictive behavior.
0: Yeah, ain't that the truth? All right, Mike Muse, thank you so much. Thank you to both Mikes. We appreciate it.
1: Thank you.
0: All right, still ahead here, might be at the top of your feed, but what's the vibe? Well, we've got your top pop culture and entertainment searches, including a new high-tech summer accessory from Kylie Jenner. It's the Vibe Check, and it's next.
2: Good morning, I'm Paul Haas with a KNCO local news update. There's now a second announced candidate for one of two open seats on the Grass Valley City Council in November. Greg Beasley, who is seeking public office for the first time, is described as a local financial planner, business owner, and retired first responder. He says some big decisions will need to be made in the near future that will set the landscape for a generation ahead. That includes effective fiscal stewardship of the budget.
3: Many people don't understand how much of a budget is earmarked for specific projects, but is literally a pass-through from some grant, some federal agency, some branch of the state government that has to go where it's at. What we're really talking about is an opportunity for what's left of the general fund in ways that can better optimize how we spend those funds. for our community.
2: Beasley says the concurrent transition to a new city manager

0: merger also presents a meaningful opportunity to strengthen the relationship between the council, city staff, and the community. And it was a 58-year-old man from Cedar Ridge who died from injuries he incurred following a solo vehicle accident on Highway 174 late Tuesday afternoon. His name is not available. CHP Officer Brandon Correo says it happened between Pairdale and You Bet Roads, and the man was reported to have been driving at a high rate of speed before colliding with a large tree.
1: We just don't know the exact speed, but that's what it appears to be at this time. That's why the speed limit is what it is. It's not super curvy, but, you know, at the curve that you don't straighten out, or you straighten out the curve that's there, you're going to go off the roadway.
0: Correa says the driver was flown to Sutter Roseville Medical Center, where he passed away. As a result of the crash, he says the tree was significantly compromised and at risk of falling on the highway, so the highway was closed for about 3 hours.
1: At the conclusion of the kind of inspection from Caltrans arborist team, found to be fine, actually did not cut the tree down.
0: Officer Correa says there's no obvious indications that the man had been driving under the influence of alcohol or drugs. There's no other details about the crash. Join us for our next local news update at the bottom of the hour for news, traffic, and weather. Anytime, visit
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3: Here is your forecast on KNCO News Talk 830. Sunny and dry today with a high in the low 80s. We'll have a light southwesterly wind. Partly cloudy tonight, low 58, and then cooling on Friday with a high 75. Friday night becomes partly cloudy, our low in the low 50s, and then for Saturday, sunny and dry with a high in the upper 60s to around 70. For weather anytime, click on the Weather Center at KNCO.com. I'm meteorologist Dan Holliday on KNCO News Talk 830.
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8: And KNCO News Time, 9:36, 77 degrees. Good morning, I'm Tom Fitzsimmons. Going to go to an encore presentation of yesterday's On the Town because it was very interesting. You know, every winter, one of our big events is the Nevada County Toy Run that is put on with motorcyclists getting toys and food for needy families here in Nevada County. Well, it turns out this coming Saturday, June 27th, at Twin Cities Church, that same Nevada County Toy Run group is going to be putting on the Ride for Hope to collect shoes, backpack, and school supplies for kids in our community, supporting the Hope for Nevada County event that's happening this upcoming July. So yesterday I had On the Town with Kathy Arnaldi from Twin Cities Church and Shannon Bueller and Eric Oliver, who are part of the Nevada County Toy Run group. Here's that conversation, because I want to make sure this place is packed and everybody takes part in this.
9: And KNC News Time, 11:37, 83 degrees. Welcome on to town. Tom Fitzsimmons here at the KNCO studio. I'm getting a little verklempt, maybe, just because this is kind of an interesting show to do here in the
8: you know, when I think about it, it's June 24th today,
9: which if you add about 6 months to it, not that I'm a mathematician, but it'd be about December 24th, which would be Christmas Eve, and you think about toys, you think about kids, you might even think about, boy, wasn't that Toy Run something this past year, and the kids are opening up their presents and enjoying themselves just because of what the Nevada County Toy Run has done year after year. Well, we're kind of talking about that indirectly today because there's a big event involving those cyclists, those motorcyclists, this coming June 27th. That's this weekend. And we have Kathy Collins here to talk about it from Twin Cities Church. We have Shannon Bueller here, of course, synonymous with the Toy Run, and the real estate agent of your dreams.
10: That's right.
9: Is that a good way to put it as well, Shannon? And then I have Eric Oliver here. Not to be outdone, he is calling in because, Eric, you're out on the job site with your bees. Is that what's going on?
11: Yeah, I'm out in a bee yard right now.
9: All right. Whereabouts are you, if you don't mind me asking?
11: Say that again?
9: Yeah, whereabouts are you located?
11: We're out on Lower Colfax Road at one of the farms out here.
9: All right. This is a key time of year for you, isn't it, with the bees? I mean, with the sun out and the heat and all that stuff, it's a really important time to keep an eye on them.
11: Oh, it is. Right now we're checking the mite levels that we get, the parasitic mites. We're putting treatments on for them.
9: All right. Now, see, here's the thing. When you decide to take over the Toy Run, Eric, I remember how worked you were. You were busy. How do you have time to do this thing? And here we're doing another event with your motorcyclists this weekend concerning Project Hope. How did this all come about?
11: Well, we've been talking about doing a summer run for, basically since we took it over as a team. And, we wanted to do back-to-school supplies and shoes. That was a thing that really hit close to home for me growing up poor in Nevada County, of not being able to come back to school with a brand-new pair of shoes like kids did. And, it's something we talked about, but the logistics were just so tough to do it, to, run another event and then also get it out to the families and everything. And so when we heard about Hope for Nevada County, that was already doing a program like that, giving out backpacks, school supplies, and pairs of shoes to these kids, we thought it was a perfect opportunity to team up with them, use our power of volunteers and participants with the motorcycle run, and be able to feed this awesome organization and get them a whole bunch of stuff for these kids.
9: All right, so Shannon, how quick can you guys then go into gear and put on an event? I mean, was this pretty quick to put together?
10: It was, but we were used to working well under pressure, and I mean, we've been meeting for months with everybody to pull it together, so it'll be super exciting to see how many people show up and making it the first annual ride. Hopefully it'll be something that everyone really enjoys. Eric's picked an amazing route for the bikers, that one that a lot of them probably haven't been on, so it'll be really fun.
9: Yeah, we're going to talk about the route in a second, but Kathy, you have Twin Cities as the start-off point, correct, for this?
12: Yes, they'll start at Twin Cities Church. They'll all pull into Twin Cities between 10 and 12, and they'll register there if they haven't already registered. And then they'll drop off all their donations that they're bringing, and they'll drop them there. And then they're going to take off in, I believe it's groups of 200. So the first wave of bikers that come in, they'll go off on a ride. They'll have a leader. And so it'll be like, just whoever comes in first. And then we're going to have donuts. We're going to have coffee. We're going to have music. It'll be fun.
9: All right.
12: A fun morning.
9: Was the church excited to have these bikers kind of do this run?
12: Well, I hope so. It's going to be great. I'm excited. It's just a great opportunity to work with a group that we haven't worked with before. And we've been talking about it for the last, couple of years. We've wanted to partner with the Toy Run. So we're super excited. I'm super excited. I love the Toy Run. I mean, I've been watching them come through town since my kids were little. It's been like the highlight of the year to watch them all come through. And so to be able to actually partner with them for this, it's great. So.
9: All right, Eric, are the bikers going to be there, you think? I mean, because, in my mind, it's kind of hot out. But the bikers, like,
11: if it's weekend's cooling down.
9: It's going to cool down beautifully, yes.
11: In the mid-70s, so I think the weather's going to be perfect. I think the only thing that's going to offset it, because we've got a huge amount of response from this, and we were originally expecting a couple thousand bikes, but there's going to be a lot of people out of town on vacation and doing other events and stuff. It's a busy time of year. But I still expect to see quite a few bikes. I'm hoping up to 1,000. We'll see. The amount of bikes taken off in each pack will depend on how many people show up. We're just going to kind of play it by ear and every half hour take off from Twin Cities Church through our route and make our way out to Western Gateway.
9: All right. Now, it's kind of funny because I have a flyer in front of me, the ride
8: Again, it's a scenic ride, it says here, through Nevada County, starting from Twin Cities Church. And I see it's Western Gateway Park. And so I go, well, is it going down the old highway? And that's it. But it's much more involved than that, it sounds like, the route.
11: Yeah, so we're going to head out from Twin Cities Church in Rough and Ready. And we're going to head farther into Rough and Ready, take a ride on Bitney Springs, and take that out to the Bridgeport River Grade. Mm-hmm. We'll ride through the Bridgeport River Grade up towards North San Juan, and when it tees into 49 at Peterson's Corner,
8: right,
11: we'll take another right, and we'll head through the 49 River Grade, past the South Fork Bridge, up into Nevada City, and then we're going to hop on 49 to 20 down to Western Gateway Park.
8: Wow. Now, see, that is a great ride. That is a great ride.
11: I just rode it last weekend, and it was great.
8: Isn't it an awesome? It's awesome. I imagine on a motorcycle, you know, just driving that, coming up to Peterson's Corner and stuff, and, you know, French Corral and all that stuff. I imagine on a motorcycle, it's even that much more beautiful.
11: Oh, it's too much fun with all the twisty corners. I'm going to take a nice, easy pace, but it's a good ride.
8: All right. Now, this is going to be a party, from what I understand. Shannon, is that true when we get to Western Gateway Park?
10: It is. We have food vendors and music. It'll just be a great time to be down there. It's going to cool off a little bit, so it'll be amazing. Bring a blanket, bring a couple chairs or something to listen to the bands that are down there. It should be a really good time.
8: The band? How did you get all this stuff together, live entertainment? Because there's several bands that are going to be there.
10: Eric's magic.
8: Eric, you did this, huh?
11: Yeah, we got four bands. We actually just put it out on social media, and we got the huge response of people that wanted to come out and play. So we narrowed it down to four bands, kind of four different genres that kind of fit our vibe. We got a music promoter guy to kind of run everything for us, because I felt like I was getting in over my head. We got four food vendors plus an ice cream truck coming out, and we got a bunch of regular vendors with motorcycle apparel and stuff, and then we have Brewing coming out, serving beer, and also 805 is sponsoring us, so we'll have a bunch of 805s out there.
8: Oh, nice. That's excellent stuff. This is going to be a great time. And again, it's going to be benefiting Nevada County Toy Run. I thought it was interesting what you said, Eric. You know, I'm one of nine kids growing up, and I actually had nervousness starting the school year, because a lot of times, you know, when you have nine kids, middle class, lower middle class family, you know, you get hand-me-downs. Sometimes I had my older brother's stuff to start the school year, which was maybe new to me, but it wasn't new clothes like a lot of the kids had. And it makes you feel kind of, you know, kind of nervous about those first days, about getting teased and stuff.
11: Yeah, it was always a poor feeling of, you know, my parents couldn't afford the brand new pair of shoes, and all I ever wanted was a pair of Nike pumps, and they never came.
10: Aww.
11: You know, so I'm hoping these bikers can bring in a bunch of nice new pairs of shoes, and we can raise enough money that we can use our buying power and get some pallets of new shoes to donate to Hope for Nevada County, so they can distribute them out at their event a couple weeks after ours.
8: Yeah, it is. It's going to be coming up before you know it on July 18th, Kathy.
10: Yes.
8: Hope for Nevada County. Mm-hmm. For people that aren't familiar with Hope, can you explain what that is?
12: So Hope for Nevada County, this will be the third year that we've done this. It's our whole community coming together to provide free backpacks, school supplies, shoes for kids in our community. So the last 2 years, I think we've had close to 3,000 people attend this event. We provided enough school supplies and backpacks and shoes last year for 1,200 kids. The first year, I think it was half that. I mean, we didn't really know what a big response we were going to have. It was crazy how many people showed up, and I think we ran out of school supplies like halfway through. So last year we just doubled our efforts, and we had enough for 1,200 kids, and we gave all that out. So we had 1,200 pairs of shoes. So this year our goal is to have enough for 1,500 kids. So we're kind of upping that a little bit. So, and the thing that we're always been short on are shoes, and especially, like, you know, cool shoes for the teenagers. They want, like, you know, cool shoes to go back to school. And so that's what we're really focusing on the Ride for Hope, is like people bringing like a nice pair of shoes for a teenager. So we're really encouraging people to like stop by Twin Cities this Saturday with a pair of shoes for a kid and drop them off cheer on the bikes as they come in, you know, because it's really fun to see them all roaring through with their donations, like the Toy Run. That's pretty awesome. So we're just inviting the whole community. You can be there at Twin Cities. We're going to have coffee, donuts, and then just bring a donation if you want. And just, you know, thank these guys for showing up. So.
8: And if I recall, Project Hope came out of, what was it, Iowa?
13: I'm trying to think where it was.
12: They're based at, well, we partnered with Convoy of Hope the last 2 years to
13: Convoy
12: put this event.
13: Yes, okay.
12: And they're based out of Missouri.
13: Missouri, okay.
12: So, so they've showed up the last 2 years with a big truck full of food and shoes and just different things. It's been pretty awesome. This year, however, we're changing things up a little bit. We're not actually partnering with Convoy of Hope. We love them. But we've had a couple of big businesses in our community step up, and they want to partner with us also. So we're partnering with Grocery Outlet and True Value Hardware Store in Penn Valley.
13: Yes.
12: They have this Hunger Independence Drive through the month of July, because July is statistically a hard month for parents to provide food for their kids. They're out of school. It's just the toughest month. So they have this big drive, and all the proceeds this year, they're going to donate towards the Hope for Nevada County event. So they're going to show up with a big truckload full of food, a big semi-truck, unload pallets of food. They're going to pack up bags of groceries and hand them out, similar to the last 2 years. So we'll be handing out, you know, groceries for all the families that attend. And so they're going to make that happen for us. So we're super excited to have, like, more community involvement with these businesses with us. So
13: I love businesses that step up, because it hasn't been
12: great.
13: Easy for those businesses either.
12: Right.
13: I mean, the cost of running a business is tough as can be.
12: So every year we just get more and more community partners involved, resource agencies, businesses, churches. So last year I think we had like 95 different churches, organizations, businesses participate in this event. So we'd love to have even more. We'd love just the community to just come together to provide for these kids. So any businesses out there that want to sponsor or donate, we would love, you know, we're collecting school supplies, shoes, all that stuff,
13: all right,
12: backpacks.
13: So businesses that are listening, how should they get a hold of, or where should they go?
12: There's several different ways.
13: Yeah.
12: You can go to the website. Let me just make sure I read this to you right.
13: Sure.
12: It is Hope and the number 4, hopefornevadacounty.org.
13: Okay.
12: You can email hello@hopefornevadacounty.org also. You could also email me, Kathy@TwinCitiesChurch.com, K-A-T-H-Y. So there's several different ways that you can donate to this event. You could also go on, you guys have the Nevada County Toy Run website,
13: yes.
12: too, mm-hmm. and you can donate there. So,
13: and I see one here, a website, arideforhope.com as well.
12: You could go there.
13: Yeah, okay.
12: Yep.
13: All right, there's a number of ways. Here's the thing, Eric. I know you're busy working and stuff. Can you hang on through a commercial break, or do you need to go?
11: No, that's fine.
13: All right. Let me get a commercial break in here. I really appreciate Eric Oliver joining us by phone down there off Lower Colfax. He's working his bees, working his magic. And, we're talking about a Ride for Hope happening June 27th this weekend. So a quick break. We'll be right back.
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13: KNC News Time, 11:52, 84 degrees down the home stretch here of On the Town at the KNCO studios. And in the studios with me, Kathy Collins, Shannon Bueller, talking about the Ride for Hope 2026 happening June 27th. It starts at Twin Cities Church, ends at Western Gateway Park. It's going to be a beautiful ride. Big festival down at Western Gateway Park. Eric Oliver joining us from his bee working duties over there on Lower Colfax Road. Eric, for people that want to go and enjoy the ride, do you recommend start and end places, or are there places that, that people can go to see the bikes go and really enjoy how they look?
11: I mean, people could come out at Rude Center. We're going to be coming by, you know, at the speed limit, so it's not the same parade type of deal.
13: Yeah.
11: But, you know, up at Peterson's Corner, any of the spots along Bittany Springs there, you know, come out to Twin Cities Church and watch everybody take off. That's your best bet. You know, come out and donate, or come out to Western Gateway. It's open to the public. Come out, grab a beer, grab some food. We got a bunch of good food vendors, pizza and Mexican food, and make a donation or just come check out the bikes there.
13: Yeah, what's the cost of it, Shannon, to go to the festival? Is it a donation type of thing or what?
10: So the if you just want to go to the festival, it's $20 if you do it online, and then $25 the day of the event.
13: Oh, at the gate, okay.
10: Yeah. But and then there's food and drink and stuff there, and then of course the bands that are going to be there will be really fun.
13: Yeah,
10: so it should be a great evening.
13: And it looks like it's like a what do I have here? 11 a.m. to 5 p.m. I think is the time there at the park, which is a great thing. You know, the thing is, Eric, a lot of people still don't understand bikers, even though we have the toy run. You know, they think they're tough, they're hard nosed, and all that stuff. Those men and women, you know, because they got their leathers on and all that stuff. They're some of the most giving people I've ever met. And to know that they've been dying to do this for a summertime event, I had no idea.
11: They really are. And they come out in droves for the Christmas toy run, and I hope they're going to do out the same for this. They certainly do it at other events all throughout the year. There's a lot of charity organizations that benefit greatly from the biker community.
13: Yeah, yeah. And so for toys, that's one thing. For school supplies, Kathy, are you the go-to person on what type of school supplies we need?
12: Well,
13: what
12: sure.
13: That means?
12: Yeah, so we need, like, really good backpacks, any of the things that go in them, you know, notebook paper, binders, markers, colored pencils, mechanical pencils are big. And then, like, water bottles. I know all the kids are using headphones now, so we've been collecting, like, the plug-in headphones for the kids. And then shoes. That's what we're kind of concentrating on this time. I know we've been talking about shoes for teens, but actually we could use shoes for all ages. So just buy a cute pair of shoes and drop it off. That'd be awesome. We actually will be down at the park too for the festival, the party afterwards. We'll have a Hope booth set up, so you can come by there, make a donation, or drop off something.
13: Okay.
12: Just find out more about the event. We'll be set up down there. So. Yeah.
13: All right. Well, what's the cool shoes, Shannon?
12: Yeah, what are the cool shoes?
10: Oh, goodness.
13: I mean, Chelsea would tell me.
10: Chelsea
13: daughter.
10: Would know, yeah.
13: Yeah.
10: You know, I mean, I think, you know, teenagers typically like the name brand shoes. So when I was talking with a group this morning, we talked about, you know, even if they do gift cards for Famous Footwear or Big Five or something where they can find some of the nicer brands. But, you know, definitely any of the, I would think Nike's, Vans, any of those, you know, are pretty sought after for people.
12: Right.
13: I know one thing, the need's out there, Kathy. That's what the event has shown the last 2 years, that just like we need toys at Christmas time,
12: right.
13: This is as big a thing as we have in the community.
12: Yeah, it is pretty amazing. When we first started, you know, we were just hoping a few hundred people would show up. And when almost 3,000 people showed up, we were just pretty blown away, like how big the need was. And so it just was an eye-opener, and it's like, okay, let's really just come together. So the more people we have in our community coming together to help make this a success, I mean, we've had businesses, like, collecting school supplies, and then they just bring a whole truck full of school supplies before the event and drop it off for us. So if you have a business that wants to collect school supplies, that'd be awesome. You know, another thing that we really need this year, we need hairstylists and barbers. So we provide free haircuts for the kids that come also. So they get backpacks, they get water bottles, they get school supplies, shoes, socks, but they also get free haircuts. So last year we did over 260 haircuts for kids, and we had maybe like 25 hairstylists. Our goal is to do even more than that. So we have the whole gym set up inside with hairstylists. So if you are a hairstylist or you know, you want to come and be a part of that, that'd be great. It's like from 9 to noon on that Saturday. So just let us know, because the haircuts are huge for.
13: Oh yeah.
12: We had so many families saying how.
13: And this is even note where Eric will go with this. Eric, did you ever have your parents or your dad or somebody give you a haircut for school?
1: Oh, yeah, I was just a buzz cut, though.
12: Right.
13: Yeah. My dad gave me a buzz cut, and I had trauma. I still have trauma from it. It's like 60-something years ago.
12: We don't want this event to be traumatic. The Hope for Nevada County event is just a fun event. It's like a party. We cook hot dogs. All the families that come get a free lunch. Coco's Ice Cream brings free ice creams for all the people that come.
13: Yeah.
12: We have bounce houses and slides and just games. And it's just a fun event. It's not like I have to go get my free stuff, like kind of an embarrassment. It's just a fun party. And we have a lot of teenagers, like the Nevada Union cheerleaders come out and they help with the booths. And I mean, it's just a fun time for families. So we try to make it a really fun event, but also, you know, helping families.
13: Well,
12: so,
13: and that Hope event is happening before you know it. As Eric said, it's after the ride this weekend.
12: July 18th,
13: mm-hmm. which is a Saturday up at Nevada Union Super Stadium.
12: Yep.
13: School starts early this year, it is time to start thinking about this.
12: Yeah, I know. School just got out, and everybody's like, what are you doing collecting school supplies? But, I mean, we had to move the event up just because of the school starting earlier this year. So it'll be here before you know it. So for sure. Not much time.
13: Yeah, and times have just been tough out there for people. I know having on the food bank like I do every month and Interfaith Food Ministry, it's just tough for families right now.
12: And we partner with Interfaith and the food bank. They will both be there. You know, they have their trucks. And so any groceries that we have left over from the event, we just load it right up in their truck and they take it with them.
13: All right. Kathy, I appreciate you putting in all this time.
12: It's a lot of fun.
13: All this stuff.
12: Same
13: for you, Shannon. This is like
12: we have a lot of help with this. We have over 460 volunteers that help put this event on.
13: Well, congratulations on that.
12: So it's pretty huge. And like we've had Kiwanis, the 60-40 group coming. Yeah, like they all these people come and donate, and then they donate their time too. So we couldn't do it without everybody.
13: Can any of them go out and move some beehives with Eric? Any chance
12: I'd like to
13: that?
12: Have some bees at the event, actually, Eric.
13: You could probably use the help, Eric, right, at this time? Eric, all the best to you, Eric Oliver, and be safe out there with your bees, and can't wait for the ride this weekend. It's going to be a tremendous event.
1: Yeah. Thanks, Tom. It's always good talking to you.
13: No, great talking to you, too. You get back to work. And Shannon, again, appreciate all you do along with your daughter and making these bikers get out there for the toy run in the winter. And now the Hope Run here, a very special event happening here on the 27th. Again, Twin Cities Church, probably the best place to be.
12: That's right.
13: About 10 o'clock?
12: Yes,
13: time to get there.
12: Yep,
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16: From ABC News, I'm Chuck Severton. The Supreme Court deals blows to immigrants fleeing violence and danger seeking safety in the U.S. ABC News national correspondent Stephen Portnoy in Washington.
17: In two separate immigration cases, the court split 6-3 along ideological lines, with a conservative majority rejecting the arguments of immigrant rights groups. Both opinions were written by Justice Samuel Alito, who said that would-be asylum seekers in Mexico aren't entitled to make their claims unless they actually reach the U.S. side of the border. Alito also wrote that the government can strip the temporary protected status granted to Haitians and Syrians that has allowed them to stay in the U.S.
23: The plaintiffs here had also claimed racial animus on the part of the president, who, of course, has said things derogatory about those countries. And Justice Samuel Alito, in the majority opinion, said he did not see sufficient evidence of a racial animus in these decisions.
16: ABC News senior Washington reporter Devin Dwyer. Advocates for Haitian immigrants urge Congress to extend TPS or many will die. The NAACP condemns what it calls a betrayal based on anti-black immigration sentiment. U.S. help is on the way to Venezuela after deadly earthquakes overnight. Secretary of State Marco Rubio says search and rescue teams are headed there from Los Angeles and Virginia.
24: The airport there is badly damaged, so we'll have to rely on the Department of War to deploy assets there. And then we're also helping them with some overhead imagery, especially in coastal areas where they don't have full visibility over what the damage has been and what the impact has been.
16: At least 164 people are confirmed dead, nearly 1,000 others injured from the Venezuelan quakes. The Federal Reserve's primary metric for gauging inflation is out. Personal Consumption Expenditures Index. Last month, inflation accelerated 4.1% over May of last year. The Federal Reserve's goal for lowering interest rates is 2%. Fewer Americans applied for unemployment benefits last week, says the Labor Department. 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
2: It's a day after a lunchtime shouting match on Capitol Hill after the president canceled a signing of an affordable housing bill. ABC's Karen Travers.
3: Today, House Speaker Mike Johnson has the fun task of coming down here to the White House to try to smooth things over. Senators, of course, have left town for the July 4th holiday already. But Johnson yesterday was very optimistic that the president still will sign that housing bill. He said the president was just making a statement yesterday about the Save America Act, that it's still a top priority, but understands where things are going.
2: Tennis great Chris Everett says tests show her ovarian cancer has returned. She says she's had surgery as her first step, and she will not be attending Wimbledon this year. Europe's deadly heat wave is not letting up. The Spanish health ministry says 212 people died from the heat between Sunday and today. Some sweaty tourists.
4: It's not very convenient for people and, like, not expected at all.
5: So many people who've traveled from around the world aren't getting to see the sights that Paris has to offer because of this heat wave, and it's dangerously hot.
2: Possible signs that New York's Madison Square Garden could be the venue for Taylor Swift and Travis Kelce's wedding. New York City officials tell ABC News that an event company filed a permit that requested the street outside the garden be closed around the July 4th holiday. It listed the size of the event between 500 and 999 people. Some reports say the wedding could be July 3rd. Chuck Sievertson, ABC News.
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12: Hey, I was just touching base to see when you think you might be coming back. 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

0: Swap Shop and the Shopping Show. It's a Thursday, the 25th of June, 2026. 6 months from today is Christmas Day. And it is 11 after 10. And today, the shopper of the day is Sarah Reijnen, R-E-I-J-N-E-N. And if we hear from this particular Sarah prior to 11:30 today, then Sarah may purchase Shopping Show certificates at half price. 477-5626, 477-KNCO, text 913-4685. And you heard the Jerry Serino singing commercial. Used to do singing telegrams years ago, and that's a singing commercial that Jerry does, talking about celebrating your birthday and anniversary at Serino's. And since it is Thursday, we're celebrating Serino's. Serino's on the town today, following the 11:30 newscast with Tom Fitzsimmons, and the Serino's large bottle of Bloody Mary mix, which can produce 1 1/4 gallon of Bloody Marys. You can use it for cooking as well. Understand there are some recipes to use on the website for Serino's, and it is also great for just drinking as is. We'll do the news quiz contest at 11:20 today, and in just a few minutes, well, about 15 minutes or so, Paul Haas will be in to share what is going on locally, and Chris Gilbert will be listening and taking shorthand and composing a news quiz question based upon one of the stories that Paul shares. That's at 11:20 or so today with the news quiz contest here on KNCO. Do this every weekday at this time. And earlier today, had the pleasure of welcoming back Tricia, who'd been on vacation. She was out of town last week, and so wasn't part of story time on the radio. A very sweet young woman filled in for her, Jen from Big Whoop. That's the name of her singing group. Filled in for Tricia last week, but it was also great to have Tricia back, and she and Jacqueline shared a story today on our sister station, Star 94 FM. The story was called Fireworks, so kind of looking forward to a week from Saturday. They had a literacy tip, they had a couple of songs, they had this great story for kids of all ages, but they also shared what is happening at the library, and it's always fun to find out. So let's join the recording of their descriptions.
1: Well, let's see. Tomorrow is Friday, and we have a Wildflower Ridge hike at 9 a.m. I'm going to be hosting it along with a representative from Bear Yuba Land Trust, and we're hiking on Wildflower Ridge is a Bear Yuba Land Trust preserve. And so I'm going to bring some snacks, and I'm going to bring a story. We're going to hike out to a spot. And then we're going to have story time. And then afterwards, we're going to hike back and everybody can go to the library. And there's going to be a musical story time.
2: Yeah, musical story time. Joel and I have been practicing. I don't know if we've been practicing enough. So, you know, the wonderful thing is children are not critics. Children are fans. And so yes, we're going to have musical story time. And I love that this Friday is one chance where you could get two story times back to back. We'll be out in the amphitheater, unless it's raining, in which case we'd be in the children's room.
1: Weird.
2: So that is this Friday. And next
1: week, at 11.
2: Oh, 11 o'clock. Yes. 9 o'clock on the Wildflower Ridge Trail, 11 a.m. at Madeline Helling for story time.
1: Yes.
2: Next week, we have...
1: Oh, we have some... We're going to be... not serving lunch. Well, so first of all, we're serving lunch every day, Monday through Friday at noon. So that's kind of important. All ages 0 to 18. Yes. So come out for lunch. We always have activities to go along with that. But then on the 3rd, we will not be serving lunch because, yeah, the district is closed. So, so no lunch that day, unfortunately. But
2: we will be closed on the 4th.
1: We will be closed on
2: hopefully
1: the 4th.
2: We'll all be having great barbecues and picnics and beach time.
1: Hanging out with people we love.
2: Hanging out with the ones we love. Celebrating.
1: Yeah, exactly. Yeah. But we'll be back on the 5th.
2: Back on the 5th. We have musical mornings. It's now on Wednesdays, and it's a wonderful time to come to the library, 11 a.m. on Wednesdays. all summer is musical mornings, and there are two ways to get there. You can drive and try to find parking.
1: Which is tough right now because they're building some cool things at the county, and that makes it hard to park.
2: Or you can potentially spend $1.50 on your own bus fare and $0 on your child's bus fare, and you can get dropped off right in front of the library.
1: Every half hour.
2: Every half hour. It's great. I recommend it. I've been experimenting with the bus, and it is interesting. And one of our interns has been taking the bus to work, and this boy is getting some stories. The bus is a great way to support our local economy, get to know the roads in a different way, take a seat in a nice air-conditioned...
1: What do you do while you're riding the bus, Jacqueline?
2: I like to listen to audiobooks, and I kind of like to just, like, gaze off out the window and let my mind wander.
1: Very nice.
2: I don't get that mind wandering time. And so if you want to let your mind wander and someone else do the driving, the Gold Country Stage is a great way to do that and be delivered to the library. Children 0 to 18 are free. This is the work of the Nevada County Youth Commission, and I'm just so impressed at what they've been able to do.
1: I know, and you know what they're doing for this year?
2: What are they doing?
1: 100 hotspots have been added to the library's collection just for teens.
2: Woo!
1: I know! Those youth commissioners, they are amazing. They're doing some good work out
2: there.
1: They
2: identify some barriers and some problems, and man, are they working hard to erase them.
1: Yes, we love that.
2: Teens are awesome.
0: That is Tricia, the youth librarian at Madeline Helling, and her assistant, Jacqueline, with what's coming up at the library. They were in this morning on our sister station, Star 94 FM, with a broadcast of Storytime on the radio. And it'll be rebroadcast Saturday at 8 on our sister station, Star 94 FM. The story itself, plus the literacy tip that they shared. And then it's Classic Hits, brought to you by Minor Moe's Pizza. Not all classic hits on Star 94 FM, popular music, but also at least two classic hits each hour. Minor Moe's Pizza, a woman-owned business in Nevada City for more than 30 years. They also shared that the first of those musical mornings on Whimsical Wednesdays occurred yesterday in the amphitheater outside of Madeline Helling, and it was a local group, Boku Chapeau. They did a fantastic first concert, they say, and they had record attendance, 148 people, something like that, which so they just packed there. And they mentioned that you can take the bus to get to Madeline Helling Library, and kids ride for free, as they also mentioned in that explanation of what is coming up at the library. But another successful Whimsical Wednesday, or actually the first of the season. They'll have another one next Wednesday. So thank you very much to Tricia and Jacqueline for making this radio station. It's all in one building. Both radio stations are in one building, a part of their Thursday mornings and their Saturday mornings as well. Well, a missing giraffe is proving harder to find than you may think. The latest from Tammy Trujillo.
3: An escaped giraffe named Gracie has been on the loose in the Texas Hill Country now for nearly 2 weeks. Online rumors circulated earlier this week that she'd been spotted, but it turned out not to be true. Gracie got away from Cedar Hollow Ranch and has made herself scarce among the area's sparse population and huge ranches. Searchers can't go onto private land without permission. Unlike most giraffes, Gracie has rounded ears as a result of a frostbite injury, so if you see a giraffe with pointed ears, that's not her. The owner is offering a $5,000 reward for Gracie's safe return. I'm Tammy Trujillo.
0: Well, I don't know if I believe all that. It sounds like a tall story. Well, time for us to listen to some very important messages. 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It is 10:21 and 79 degrees.

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Swap Shop and the Shopping Show. It's a Thursday, the 25th of June, 2026. And it's 1026 almost. Our shopper of the day is Sarah Reijnen, R-E-I-J-N-E-N. And I think it's Penn Valley. I forgot to write down the city. I believe it's Penn Valley. Our numbers here are 477-5626, 477-KNCO, text 913-4685. Well, last hour, Tom Fitzsimmons did a rebroadcast of the conversation he had with the Ride for Hope individuals who are coming up this weekend at Western Gateway Park. It's they're preparing for the Nevada County Toy Run, but they're also doing this to collect shoes, backpacks, and school supplies for kids in our community for a back-to-school event that'll be happening at Nevada Union in July. July 18th, I think, is the date. The Ride for Hope is this Saturday, and it starts at Twin Cities Church, where everyone can drop off their donations, and they're expecting over 1,000 riders for the event. And they would love everyone in the community to show up with a pair of shoes or a backpack and cheer on the bikes as they come through. You can learn more about this event by calling Twin Cities Church at 530-273-6425, extension 400, or you can visit twincitieschurch.com. There's another charity event that Barbara Svenhard just handed me the information about. Also happening at Western Gateway Park in August on the 8th and 9th. It's called the First Responders Heroes Softball Tournament. And it's a co-ed tournament. All skill levels are welcome.

0: experiences. Today she's courageously battling stage 4 Ewing sarcoma and enduring intensive treatments that bring significant pain and fatigue. Despite these challenges, she continues to fight with strength, determination, and love for her daughter. And you can support her in this fight with the by attending and being a part of the Heroes Softball Tournament. If you'd like to field a team, you can register today at heroessoftballtournament@gmail.com. That sounds like an email address. Or you can text Bree at 530-277-5730. And this is co-sponsored by one of the businesses that is we have on our shopping show. And they've been on the air with us as well with commercials, All Star Automotive. Anyway, that's coming up on August 8th and 9th. So they hope that you can be a part of this and help Haley Salazar in her battle. Well, it's just about time for us to head on into the news booth. Paul is waiting there semi-patiently. He is going to share with you at least a couple of stories, and one of them is going to be dissected and reconnected and used to compose the news quiz question presented by Chris Gilbert at around 11:20 today, giving you the opportunity to win a 32-ounce bottle of Sereno's Bloody Mary Mix. That's coming up at 11:20, the news quiz contest, but you can gather all the information you need to correctly answer that question by listening to Paul. So let's head on into the news booth now. It is 80 degrees at 10:30.
1: Good morning. I'm Paul Haas with a KNCO local news update. The chief of the Penn Valley Fire District shares their response to the highly critical grand jury report that was released in April. The report lays the blame on the district for the collapse of a long-sought four-district consolidation designed to keep two districts from folding. One finding states that Penn Valley's current and anticipated revenue will not support new hires and promotions that were approved in November of 2024. But Chief Don Wagner contends that they're financially stable and long-term projections indicate sustainable revenue to support the moves. And he says Nevada County Consolidated Fire Chief Jason Robitaille was well aware of the changes, and there's a recording of him expressing support during a Penn Valley District Board meeting in October.
2: You know, this was the time, now's, let's get this done. At the time I was managing Rough and Ready, I was running Penn Valley stuff, you know, doing the meetings, having duty coverage 3 days a week, and he commented that he didn't know how I managed to get all the things done that I do, and that it was overdue, you know, for the promotions, the battalion chief promotions, to get me off of running calls where I could focus on the administrative duties and the other things that were going on with the consolidations.
1: But Nevada County Consolidated Fire District Board Chair Keith Grunberg told us just after the report came out that the actions caused them to withdraw from the negotiations because they didn't think it would be financially responsible to take on the costs of Penn Valley. And Wagner also notes that the grand jury did not seek out Rough and Ready officials.
2: The board chair over there at the time, he goes, no one even contacted us. We had no input. There's comments in here about our department and whether we were notified or had knowledge of Penn Valley's staffing changes that we made, and they didn't even interview them. So it appears to me that it was kind of a haphazard investigation that they did.
1: And over the past several months, the Grass Valley Office of the California Highway Patrol has received numerous complaints from motorists about a reckless driver throughout the region, and Officer Brandon Correa says 20-year-old Ronan Zimmerman of Penn Valley faces a number of charges.
3: Passing people on double yellow lines, sharp turns and corners where you're passing somebody and putting the oncoming drivers at risk. Spinning donuts and reckless driving within intersections, whether it's in town, out on Highway 20, that's numerous times and that's been reported a lot, plus high rates of speed.
1: Correa says during the arrest, officers also discovered a loaded firearm inside Zimmerman's vehicle, with the vehicle then being impounded. Join us for our next local news update at the bottom of the hour for news, traffic, and weather anytime. Visit KNCO.com. I'm Paul Haas, KNCO News Talk 830.
0: And at 10:33, it is 80 degrees. This is Swap Shop and the Shopping Show on KNCO News Talk 830. We are expecting a high today of 83, and it looks like we could get some wind tomorrow for Friday. Gusts possible to 20. That'll continue, looks like, into Friday night and Saturday, the possibility anyway. We will get a forecast from Dan Holliday coming up here in just a few minutes. Our shopper of the day is Sarah

0: Reijnen, Reijnen, 477-5626, 477-KNCO, text 913-4685. 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They have a couple of offers, like a synthetic oil change, which is worth $71.73, and that's on special for $60 with the shopping show. And then there's the AC, or make that AC. I guess you say those two letters quickly together. Instead of AC, you say AC service and repair. $179 value, and that's and 99 cents, $179.99. And that's on special for $134 from All-Star Automotive at 10141 Evening Star Drive in Grass Valley. Those aren't the only things they do there. You can find out more by visiting their website, allstarautogv.com. And there's Casa Las Carinas Restaurant and Cantina. They are open Wednesday through Sunday, so that would be today as well. And it's a $25 value for $20. They have a full bar, their cantina. They have a cantina as well, and they also do drive-through at 10100 Alta Sierra Drive in Grass Valley. That's a $25 value for $20. And Crossover Voice Studio, a couple of these. 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Well, today is National Leon Day. It is in the top 151 of most popular names in the United States. But if you're a Leon, today is not really about you. Bree Tennis has more.
1: Because National Leon Day celebrates Christmas, as Leon is Noel spelled backwards, and today we're exactly 6 months away from the holiday. It's not intended to be a trick to those with a name that means lion. It's a day for crafters to begin planning homemade holiday gifts. So no tree trimming or decking the halls today, just shopping for supplies to hand make thoughtful holiday gifts over the next 6 months. But if you don't craft, today is also Strawberry Parfait Day. I'm Bree Tennis.
0: Yeah, exactly 6 months until Christmas Day. We're going to head on into the BNC Ace Home and Garden Center Weather Center.
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2: We're on the warm tropical beaches of the Florida coast. I really hope that you're getting into the spirit of this Christmas sing. I don't mean just sitting back in your easy chair listening to us have all the fun. I mean throwing back your heads, opening up your hearts, and singing as loud or as pretty as you know how. Gang singing is a lot more fun than you'll ever know unless you give it a whirl sometime. So come on now, join me in the first Noel. If you don't know the words, why, hum a little, tap your feet, or gee whiz, do something. You ready?

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3: Here is your forecast on KNCO News Talk 830. Sunny and dry today with a high in the low 80s. We'll have a light southwesterly wind. Partly cloudy tonight, till low 58, and then cooling on Friday with a high 75. Friday night becomes partly cloudy, our low in the low 50s, and then for Saturday, sunny and dry with a high in the upper 60s to around 70. For weather anytime, click on the Weather Center at KNCO.com. I'm meteorologist Ann Holliday on KNCO News Talk 830.
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0: 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Shopper of the day, Sarah Reijnen, R-E-I-J-N-E-N. 477-5626, 477-KNCO, text 913-4685. This coming Sunday is the event that Susan Wallace was talking about when she was visiting with Tom Fitzsimmons a couple of weeks ago, and that is the .1K Fun Run. It's happening at 1849 Brewing in Grass Valley. So it's this Sunday, 11 a.m. until 2 p.m., and it's a very important fundraiser for Scooters Pals. Susan and her group, they rescue a lot of dogs and a lot of cats. In most cases, it's cats who the people they lived with have passed away. They're used to living where they live with, you know, with their family, and who is usually one person. And Susan takes on the care of those cats. And you can help out Scooters Pals by attending this animal rescue event Sunday from 11 until 2. You can also visit scooterspals.org. Also this weekend is the 39th year for the Sierra Storytelling Festival. They've got Kevin Kling and Kim Whitecamp and Michael D. McCarty that will be there, along with many others, telling stories in such a way that you'll be entranced and maybe enraptured as well. Friday and Saturday at the North Columbia Schoolhouse Cultural Center on Tyler Foot Road in Nevada City. If you'd like to talk with someone, 530-687-7307. They may tell you a long story, though, but it's always a good one. Or you can just visit the website, SierraStorytellingFestival.org. 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The Nevada County Fair coming up the 12th through the 16th of August. That is a Wednesday, Thursday, Friday. Wait a minute, is that right? Let's see, 12, 13, 14, that'd be 5 days. Okay, Wednesday through Sunday. It's always been 5 days. Of course, next year, it'll be more days. But this year, it's the 12th through the 16th. And the deadline for the market broilers and rabbits, this is for showing, and youth and open breeding animals and youth showmanship. The deadline to enter is July 13th at 4 p.m. That's when the entries are due. There may be some money involved, I believe. Well, it's time now for the entertainment report. Here is Arletta Van Housen.
1: Toy Story 5 still isn't playing games when it comes to the box office. The Pixar film, which made over $328 million worldwide so far, is expected to finish first this coming weekend, too. That's despite at least one new movie that's getting a lot of buzz, DC Studios Supergirl, which could bring in up to $50 million in its debut. Cheap Trick is expanding their North American tour.
2: They've added two new concert dates in August and five in September. The All Washed Up Tour begins August the 2nd in Manitoba, Canada, and wraps up November the 8th in Madison, Wisconsin. The expanded tour announcement comes 2 weeks after Cheap Trick canceled and rescheduled seven shows. Tickets for the new September dates go on sale Friday. I'm Mark Mayfield.
1: Phoebe Bridgers is out with some new music. The Grammy-winning artist says her third album, Lost Weekend, will come out on August 14th. Daryl Hall has gotten a kidney transplant, the singer posting on Instagram that he received the organ from a very kind and generous donor. A few weeks ago, he says he's feeling better, and he tells his fans he plans to make some new music in a few months from now. And that's entertainment. I'm Daria Albinger.
0: some sad news. Just revealed that David Clayton Thomas, the lead singer of Blood, Sweat, and Tears, which was one of the horn bands, one of the very popular bands of the 60s, he's passed away. He was 84. Well, it's time now for Jerry Serino's Hidden Grove Project to bring our children home.
3: You're never going to get out of this world alive. That's true. It's not fun to think about unpleasant things. Hi, this is Jerry Serino. While attending a hearing at the Nevada County Planning Commission for my recently opposed Hidden Grove project in Cedar Ridge, there are many misunderstood facts regarding this project that I'll explain later. But during the hearing, while I was explaining to the chamber the historic relationship of our gracious business community and our vital nonprofit organizations, I heard one opponent to this project yell out, "What does nonprofits have to do with this Hidden Grove project in Cedar Ridge?" I'll explain. We have over 683 nonprofits in Nevada County and the most per capita of any other county. 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Results: hospice will be there for you when you need it, and hopefully so will your children and grandchildren to hold your hand. 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
0: It's time to share some more data on Swap Shop and the Shopping Show on KNCO News Talk 830. Shopper of the day is Sarah Reijnen, R-E-I-J-N-E-N, 477-5626, 477-KNCO, text 913-4685. Well, today is Pause to Read Day at the Grass Valley Library. Riley O'Sullivan probably is getting all groomed up right at this moment, the Labradoodle, getting ready for his position as the center of attention in a reading circle. It's from 3 until 4 o'clock at the Grass Valley Library today and every Thursday, Pause to Read, which helps young people that are struggling to, well, give them a kind of a purpose to learn how to read. So the Labradoodle, Riley O'Sullivan, can learn what happens in this story. The Yuba Center Fair opens today. This is in Yuba City, California, United States, Earth, and it starts at 4 o'clock. Today is Thrifty Thursday at the Yuba Center Fair. It's $5 admission for all ages, 5 and over. That's the thrifty part of it. And then tomorrow's Kids Day. That means kids 11 and under get in for free. Senior Day on Saturday, and that's free admission for those 65 and older. And Sunday, it's Military Appreciation Day and First Responders Appreciation Day. So free admission to military ID holders and free admission to certified first responders. The Yuba Sutter Fair is Thursday through Sunday, and that's at the Yuba Sutter Fairgrounds in Yuba City. And its slogan is Barn in the USA. Barn in the USA. Well, Bishop's Pumpkin Farm, you know, they are in the midst of preparing for pumpkin season and the big special event that happens every year with Bishop's Pumpkin Farm. It began as a place to go to grab your jack-o'-lantern, but now it's evolved into all sorts of activities that occur almost every weekend and sometimes during the week as well, beginning in, what, July, I think. But also this year, they are preparing for a watermelon festival. They've got a pumpkin festival in October, or the months leading up to October, and then also is the their watermelon festival. They've begun to grow watermelons. Who knows what will happen next year? So 2 weekends, they're celebrating the watermelon festivals on August 28th through 30th. And then I think it's the following weekend, the 4th through the 6th. So you can learn about these melons and maybe have something tasty for you to take home. Not just a jack-o'-lantern anymore, not just pumpkins anymore, but watermelons as well at Bishop's Pumpkin Farm. The Nevada County Fairgrounds is hiring. They're hiring seasonal employees now through mid-October. 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Well, that psychic healing fair is this healing and arts. Psychic and Healing Arts Fair is this Saturday and Sunday. That's at the Gold Miners Inn in Grass Valley, both Saturday and Sunday. And they will have manifestations, talk about manifestations, and sacred geometry, and mediumship, and messages from loved ones from the other side, etc. You know what to expect. But it's this Saturday and Sunday, and you can register for some free tickets. I think they're still available at psychicfairs.net/grass-valley. ABC News coming up at 11 o'clock.

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1: From ABC News, I'm Chuck Severson. The Supreme Court has ruled in favor of the makers of a famous weed killer. ABC News national correspondent Stephen Portnoy in Washington.
2: The case involved a man who won a $1 million lawsuit in state court, alleging that Monsanto violated Missouri law by failing to warn on the label that the weed killer Roundup might cause cancer. Monsanto denies that its product is dangerous and points to the EPA's approval of its label. The high court ruled 7-2 in favor of the company, finding that federal law governs the labeling and preempts the state court claim. The ruling did not fall along the court's traditional ideological lines, with Liberal Justice Ketanji Brown Jackson being joined in her dissent by conservative Neil Gorsuch.
1: The Supreme Court,
2: Portnoy, ABC News, Washington.
1: The Supreme Court deals blows to immigrants fleeing violence and danger seeking safety in the U.S. Conservative majorities say the government can keep asylum seekers from entering the U.S. and can cancel the temporary protected status granted to Haitians and Syrians. ABC's Devin Dwyer.
3: Trump can basically shut the doors at ports of entry along the border to prevent asylum seekers from even approaching a border agent to file an asylum claim. And that, to many immigration advocates and asylum seeker advocates, is a really disappointing and devastating decision given the United States' history with respect to the Jews.
1: In a dissent, Justice Sotomayor invoked the history of the MS St. Louis from World War II when European Jews sailed across the Atlantic seeking safety in the U.S., only to be turned away and sent back where most were killed in the Holocaust. Search and rescue teams from Los Angeles and Virginia are headed to Venezuela after deadly earthquakes overnight. At least 188 people are dead, nearly 1,000 others injured. The Federal Reserve's primary inflation gauge shows that as of last month, inflation accelerated 4.1% over May of last year. The Fed's goal for lowering interest rates is 2%. Listening to ABC News.
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2: Fewer Americans applied for unemployment benefits last week, says the Labor Department. Florida immigration facility known as Alligator Alcatraz is closing after a year. Governor Ron DeSantis in a news conference.
3: I don't think you would see us doing this again. This was temporary. This was an emergency measure. And we thought that it would be 6 to 12 months, and that's what ended up happening.
2: Lawsuits alleged environmental violations, inhumane conditions for detainees, no working bathrooms, insects, and inedible food. More on the deadly Venezuelan quakes from ABC's Marcus Moore.
4: These were two shallow earthquakes, the first one about 14 miles deep, the second one 6 miles in depth, so the energy had less ground to cover, so to speak, resulting in the catastrophic damage that we have been seeing. I mean, entire buildings have collapsed, and we know that several major urban areas have been impacted by these earthquakes, and the U.S. and other countries have now begun to mobilize search crews and relief aid.
2: The latest on efforts to get a U.S.-Iran nuclear deal from ABC News contributor and expert on Middle East policy, Javed Ali.
5: It is clear that Iran is trying to probe or push the conditions of this agreement and see how much room do they have to keep negotiating with one of these critical aspects, which is who's going to control the straits, what kind of economic system will come into place, and who is going to generate the most money from that.
2: Javed Ali, Chuck Sievertson, ABC News.
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13: And we're live here outside the Perez family home, just waiting for the... 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Almost on time this morning. Mom is coming out the front door strong with a double-arm kid carry. 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Daughter is bringing up the rear. Oh, but the diaper bag wasn't closed. 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

0: 11:11. That's the time on the 25th of June, 2026. 6 months from today, you'll be doing something, well, be home most likely for Christmas Day. Our shopper of the day is Sarah Reijnen, R-E-I-J-N-E-N, 477-5626, 477-KNCO, text 913-4685. Well, tomorrow, or today, that is the Farmer's Market in Colfax. It's happening at South Main Street in Colfax every Thursday, so that would be, that would include today from 4 until 7:30. They've got farm fresh goods and baked goods and also some maker items and meat and fish. And there will be food trucks there and other things as well. And they may even be in need of some more vendors. Maybe you would like to do that. You can call them at 530-346-8726. And that's at the Sierra Vista Community Center every Thursday, 4 till 7:30 during the summer. And tomorrow is the last supper, at least the last Friday supper of this month. In fact, it happens the final Friday of every month at the Grass Valley United Methodist Church. They've got the free dinner, which is served from 5:30 till 6:30. It's tomorrow's dinner is chicken enchiladas with green sauce casserole and Spanish rice, refried beans, and cool creamy ice cream for dessert. 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Everyone is welcome to go. You can make a donation if you'd like, but not 100% necessary, unless you want to. 5:30 till 6:30, and that is tomorrow at Grass Valley United Methodist Church at Wesley Hall, 236 South Church Street. Good morning, and welcome to Swap Shop. How can we help you today?
1: Well, hello. Yes, I have a free item.
0: Okay.
1: It is a two-pedestal oak dining room table. It's 42 inches wide by 60 inches long, and it has two leaves. That's included. And it's in excellent condition, and it's, if you look it up online, it's going for $1,200. And we can send pictures.
0: Okay. But you're asking a lot less than $1,200. You're asking...
1: We're saying free.
0: Zero. Yeah. So
1: we, just need it to be gone. We've downsized, and we have a much smaller table. So, yeah, it's in great shape. Nothing wrong with it.
0: Okay. And how do we get a hold of you?
1: 530-575-8757.
0: 575-8757.
1: Yes, and it comes apart. The top comes off, and then the bottom is separate because it's pretty heavy.
0: Okay. All right, so you suggest maybe a couple people, maybe three people to lift it?
1: Yeah, sort of just two people. Yeah, that would be fine. But it's in great shape. There's nothing wrong with it. So Okay. Anyway, hopefully somebody could use that.
0: Well, thank you for letting us know. I really appreciate it.
1: All right. Well, thank you. Love your show.
0: Thank you. Bye.
1: Have a great day. Bye-bye.
0: 575-8757. Did you have something you want to throw in there, Barbara Svenhard?
2: Oh, no.
0: Whoops. Here, I'll turn on your mic. What? No? You just wanted to watch me?
2: No, I need the flyer for the Hope Project because I have somebody that wants to donate.
0: Oh, okay. Here it is.
2: Thank you very much.
0: I was hoping you were asking for that. There she goes. All right. So, yeah, Barbara Svenhard always helping out. And once again, that number for the two-pedestal oak dining room table with the two leaves in excellent condition that is free. And normally you'd pay $1,200 for something like this, 530-575-8757. What would that be, a 1,200% discount when you go from $1,200 to free? That's quite the savings there. I don't know that we've ever talked about any item like that that's 1,200% off. Well, 530-575-8757. Let's see, I mentioned that. Oh, hot dogs. Yeah, and one of Chris Gilbert's favorite days of the week now is on Friday, because we all get to enjoy some of the New York hot dogs, which are, they're all classic New York hot dogs with the signature snap. They're premium all beef, New York style, and they're available at New York Hot Dog Company. And we talk about them because we get fed with these hot dogs every week, and they're just fantastic. If you would like a New York hot dog for yourself, or a couple, or for your office, then you can stop by tomorrow at Grass Valley Provisions. They'll be set up there at 403 Idaho Maryland Road. In fact, every Friday, 11 until 4, and every Tuesday, New York Hot Dog Company is at Grass Valley Food Truck Pop-Up on Neal and South Auburn, and a Tractor Supply on Wednesdays, 120 Yuba River Court in Grass Valley. And all three of those days, New York Hot Dog Company is available between 11 a.m. and 4 p.m., so all of those days. A couple of days ago, when Taylor Wolf stopped by, she mentioned the Nevada County Library Summer Learning Program. It's underway, and their theme this year is Plant a Seed, Read, and their popular kids programming kicked off this week, including that whimsical Wednesday. But also, they've got lunch at the library every day, free lunch for those up to the age of 18. And then lunch is served every day of the week, Monday through Friday, every day of the weekdays, through August 7th. And let's see, they had the first day, which was Monday, they had fettuccine, salad, apricots, whichever way you say that, and milk. So fettuccine. Now, if your name is Alfredo, and they ask what you'd like, they might say, would you like some fettuccine Alfredo? They might say that to you. Anyway, that's the meal on Monday. But it's not the same meal every day, but every day they do have a free lunch, and they're doing that through August 7th, and that's at the Madeline Helling Library, I think at the Grass Valley Library as well. Well, it is Agent 051. Making his way into the studio.
3: No, it's 007.
0: 007, that's right.
3: Oh, boy, you are just really losing it.
0: Yeah, all the way from...
3: By the way, I thought there was no such thing as a free lunch.
0: You thought that?
3: Yeah. Who said that, anyway?
0: I think it was Benjamin Franklin.
3: You think you know, but you don't know.
0: Well, we now know it's not true, what you've thought all these years.
3: Yeah, good to know.
0: And how many years has this... thought been entering your mind?
3: I just don't get into numbers. I'm
0: probably
3: not a numbers person. I'm a word person, but not a numbers person.
0: Most of the time you've been around, probably. Maybe when you were a little tiny child, little kid, your parents said, "Listen up, little Chris, there is no free lunch." And
3: man,
0: you said,
3: thank
0: you, Mommy.
3: A lot of size references thrown in there. Wow.
0: Well, we have a... speaking of size references, big bottle of Bloody Mary mix. It makes a
3: big
0: quarter
3: bloody bottle, yeah.
0: 1 1/4 gallon of Bloody Marys. You can use it for cooking. I know you're a good cook, Chris. You cooked a lot of stuff in your lifetime.
3: That's the rumor, yes.
0: Single father, so you did that. And it's also great to drink as is. But you can't do any of those things unless you win a bottle or if you go buy some. But to win a bottle, you've got to correctly answer Chris Gilbert's news quiz question.
3: Which is from the newscast, how many announced candidates are there so far for Grass Valley City Council? Is it 2 or is it 8?
0: All right, since 2 is one of the choices, let's do caller 2 at 477-5626.
3: 477-KNCO.
4: Bad news. That darn wolf huffed and puffed and blew my house down again. But I also have some good news. Hi, it's Barbara Svenhardt with another compelling episode of Community Calendar. And the good news is that I can get some advice about my potential future house at the Build Home Garden Homeownership Expo, happening Saturday, June 27th, from 10 to 4 at the Root Center. There will be several classes, booths with contractors and local designers, and even nurseries on site. Not that kind of nursery. This has to do with plants and trees and stuff. It's brought to you by the Nevada County Association of Realtors, the Grass Valley Chamber of Commerce, and ERC, and others. You can learn more by contacting any of those places. This is Barbara Svenhardt for KNCO News Talk 830. Between now and then, I am thinking about building a glass house. It should be pretty safe. I mean, as long as I don't throw any stones.
3: Boy, yeah, this is an oldie but a goodie.
0: You never did play Legendary Wings, though, did you? I know you played Super Mario Brothers. I remember you playing that.
3: Mostly video baseball. I wasn't good at any other video game.
0: RBI 3 was your favorite. And you got really good at it. You could hit, your character could hit home runs and catch balls and that sort of thing.
3: Yeah.
0: Well, we have no player today, but still, people are clamoring to know the answer for your news quiz question.
3: They are ringing off the hook about that.
0: There might even be people that are protesting outdoors. What's the answer? What's the answer? Well,
3: that's over at the overpass.
0: And chanting.
3: But anyway, yes, the answer was two. How many announced candidates for Grass Valley City Council at this point in time?
0: Okay. I thought you'd go with number two. All right. Well,
3: really?
0: Thank you, Chris.
3: All right.
0: Talk to you on Friday. Yeah, tomorrow's finally Friday. And let's check birthdays and anniversaries. And we have a name that we could add to today, but we thought we would give them the... Uh-oh. All right. Thank you, Barbara Svenhardt. It's not Barbara Svenhardt. Her birthday is in August. So if you want to start planning something. But the birthday I was referring to is the daughter of one of our new employees. But we're going to hold off, and so we can mention it on all three stations, or all two stations, three times tomorrow. We do have Mimi Simmons on the list today, and that's notable. Happy birthday to Mimi Simmons from your family and friends. You can let us know about birthdays and anniversaries anytime by texting 913-4685. You can send an email to info@knco.com. Barbara Svenhardt gets that one. You can give her a call at 477-5626, 477-KNCO, or 272-3424, the business line. That other number is the one where you get a hold of Tom Fitzsimmons, 477-5626. He's here early in the mornings, and he shares birthdays and anniversaries late in the 7 o'clock hour, and then we do it again at this time as well. And Tom Fitzsimmons is on the town today with the Nevada County Law Enforcement and Fire Protection Council at Serino's. So we'll connect with Tom here in just a few minutes. Also check Wall Street, and we'll get another news update, this time from Chris Gilbert. It is 81 degrees at 1124.

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2: I'm Chris Gilbert with the KNCO local news update. It was a 58-year-old Cedar Ridge man who was killed in an accident on Highway 174 late Tuesday afternoon. His name is not available at this time. There weren't a lot of details about how the crash happened. CHP Officer Brandon Correa says it was reported between Pairdale and Ubet Roads.
3: A solo vehicle traveling at unknown speed travels off the roadway, kind of the north side of the roadway there, collides with the tree, overturns, and incurs major damage and major injuries to the solo male driver.
2: Correa says the victim was flown to Sutter Roseville Medical Center where he died.
3: The tree that the gentleman hit incurred some kind of compromising damage, so it was a very large tree. So we had to shut the roadway down for about 3 hours just to have an arborist team come over and evaluate it from Caltrans to make sure it wasn't going to fall over on the roadway.
2: Officer Correa says it was eventually determined that the tree did not have to be cut down and the highway was reopened shortly after that. The cause of the accident is still being investigated, but Correa says the man was reported to have been driving at a high rate of speed. There were no obvious signs of DUI. And a 20-year-old Penn Valley man was finally tracked down and arrested recently in response to a lot of reckless driving complaints from other motorists throughout Nevada County. Correa says Ronan Zimmerman is facing a number of charges for a variety of incidents.
3: Passing over solid double yellow lines, spinning donuts in intersections where people are trying to traverse through the highway. Whether how low of a factor of reckless driving it is or high of a factor of reckless driving it is, it's still reckless driving. We get numerous calls for this over the past few months.
2: Correa says thanks to community members, officers were able to eventually locate Zimmerman. He says during the arrest, officers also discovered a loaded firearm inside Zimmerman's vehicle, with the vehicle then being impounded to help ensure that no other drivers are at risk. He says the bad driving behavior was reported in the Lake Wildwood area on Highway 20, downtown Grass Valley, and other unincorporated areas. The Highway Patrol says if you observe a reckless driver, call 911, and also be prepared to provide important information to help locate the offender. That includes your location, the roadway and direction of travel, a vehicle description, and a license plate number if safely possible. Join us for our next local news update at the bottom of the hour. 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
5: Here is your forecast on KNCO News Talk 830. Sunny and dry today with a high in the low 80s. We'll have a light southwesterly wind. Partly cloudy tonight, low 58, and then cooling on Friday with a high 75. Friday night becomes partly cloudy, our low in the low 50s, and then for Saturday, sunny and dry with a high in the upper 60s to around 70. For weather anytime, click on the Weather Center at KNCO.com. I'm meteorologist Dan Holliday on KNCO News Talk 830.
6: It's 11:33, 81 degrees, and it's time to head on out to Serino's and check in with Tom Fitzsimmons, who is on the town. Good morning, Tom.
7: Well, good morning, Mo. It's great being over here at Serino's at Main Street in downtown Grass Valley. Got Ryan here today. Always great seeing you, Ryan. How you been doing?
8: I've been really, really good. We've been really busy. We had a good summer here. People are still choosing the Serino's at Main Street to come eat, and I appreciate that. A lot of folks from out of town, a lot of locals, too.
7: And being that I come on Thursday, and the Thursday market's going on, have you seen an influx, too, during Thursday night markets and stuff?
8: Yeah, we get a little bump, but they have food down there, so a lot of times people will choose to eat the street food. But, yeah, a lot of people will come up here and enjoy the bar side of the restaurant, and

0: Yeah, it doesn't do what Cornish Christmas does to us, where that's just a zoo.
1: Yeah.
0: But it's been very consistent, you know, and the weather's been nice. You know, it's been hot, but not too hot.
1: Yes.
0: And all that helps. All that helps. And I wanted to point out, too, we got a new neighbor here. It used to be the sourdough. They moved down the street.
1: They're around the corner, right? Right on South Auburn Street.
0: Right. Great location, and we have a vintage furniture store next door. Grand opening Saturday from 4 to 8, and then they open officially, I think, the next Wednesday. They have the same operating hours as us for the most part, Wednesday through Sunday.
1: Nice so, people?
0: Yeah, she's been great. We've been kind of helping one another out, you know, and introducing her to the neighborhood. So that's what's going on next door. I just wanted you guys to know.
1: What's it like around the holidays? Because you grew up here, like, you know, in the motif. Especially I was thinking the parade in Nevada City this year and stuff, and you were at the Serenos when you were a little kid hanging out there about this time of day and stuff. Is it kind of special being here back home and being here with your kids?
0: Absolutely. I'm very lucky to be raising my family in a similar way that I was raised. You know, I grew up in that restaurant, running around. In fact, my coach is sitting next to me. I would sit in that restaurant in my baseball outfit, waiting to be taken home and the whole thing. And I remember going out on the streets with the parade and trying to gather up as much candy. I don't know if they still throw candy. But the bike race was a big deal. It seems to be less of a thing now. And the parades were a big deal. And, yeah, I knew every inch of that town.
1: I remember when I first started the station 31 years ago when we broadcast Nevada City, we would have to broadcast at the National, at the second little balcony up there, because the firefighters used to squirt us with water way up there.
0: Yep, that happens. I've seen it all. I've seen champagne poured off the balcony of the National down onto the people below on that Mardi Gras, which is a wild one. But no, everything is fantastic here, and I just want to encourage people to get out and celebrate the fact that you live in, especially on the 250th anniversary, to celebrate the fact that you live in one of the best areas in the whole world, right here. Come down, spend some money on Mill Street, come visit us. The weather's great, the AC is on, the umbrellas are up outside, there's food being made in the back, we got fresh coffee. I mean, what could be better? What do we got to complain about?
1: I think even Kathy Whittlesey is showing up, we just found that out.
0: Exactly. Another blast from the past, because I hung out in her magic shop store behind, in the back there. Anyway,
1: you got Kiss the Cook winner?
0: Yes, I do. Lori Brown was our last winner. I think I might have missed somebody. I'll dig them up for next week. I do apologize, because Jerry's been doing this. My dad's been doing
1: this. Missed it a few times.
0: Okay, so I got to dig. I'll dig into the envelope and pull them out for next time. But Lori Brown was our last winner. And remember that the Kiss the Cook is something that we do here. There's little envelopes on the table. There's also placemats that explains how to play. But it's just a couple of dollars in the envelope. Goes directly to our kitchen staff who are back there working away. And what you get is enrolled in a contest where, you know, it's a raffle and you win a dinner for two.
1: I told Kelly she actually has to kiss the cook. So you kind of blew that for me. I just wanted to see that.
0: Remember, I'm a married man.
1: Yes, I understand. Are you cooking today?
0: I cook every day. Every day we're open, I'm cooking something. Don't ruin it before she gets on the air. She's already nervous.
1: I know. I'm sorry. I shouldn't have done that. And to make a reservation, how do we do that here for special things?
0: We make a reservation. You just call us and you talk to an actual human being. Isn't that nice? You don't got to worry about the computers. We're not scanning QR codes. None of this nonsense here at Serenos at Main Street. You call, you talk to Angela. She's taking a reservation right now, okay?
1: Yeah, okay.
0: And it's always a good time, if you're going to make a reservation, to call earlier in the day, right about now, because we have time to do it. I always try to tell people, don't call at 6 p.m. on a Saturday night when we're running around. We'll still get you in, but you get the lovely Angela and the fine customer service at this time of the day. She has time to find that special table for you. We always recommend reservations here, especially for these graduation-type parties, these rehearsal dinners. We're getting a lot of rehearsal dinners right now, and we can accommodate. We can accommodate parties, 20, 30, even 40 sometimes, but you got to call early, and we got to work you through the restrictions and things like that.
1: Ryan, thanks for hosting here. Great seeing you today.
0: Thank you very, very much. I appreciate it every time you're here.
1: Seeing Ryan here at Serino's at Main Street, downtown Grass Valley. Don't forget Thursday Night Market tonight. Great place to kind of in here, cool down, and have a nice meal, nice drink in the bar as well. Anyway, we're going to take a quick break, check in on Wall Street, then we're on to town with Law Enforcement and Fire Protection Council and the county OES when we come back.
2: 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You understand that, Rick, he pointed behind you and said, "What's that over there?" And by the time you looked back, he was gone.
3: That sounds about right.
2: Yeah, I know that's his method. How are things looking on Wall Street today, Nathan?
3: So we're looking mostly positive. We're seeing a little bit of a sell-off in tech, but Dow Jones Industrial Average up about 0.4% at just over 52,000. The S&P 500 Index up 0.2% at 7,375. And the NASDAQ trailing down 0.2% at 25,420. Taking a look at commodity markets, we're seeing positive price movement there. Crude oil is up $1.60 a barrel at $72. Gold is up $50 an ounce at $4,060. And silver is up 38 cents an ounce at $58.50. Lastly, the U.S. 10-year Treasury yield at 4.4%, up slightly from yesterday's close.
2: All right, and we'll get an update from you that'll air right after the 5:30 newscast this afternoon, and I suppose we'll be speaking tomorrow.
3: Looking forward to it.
2: All right.
3: Thank you.
2: Thank you, Nathan.
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1: And welcome back down the town. Tom Fitzsimmons here, Serino's at Main Street in downtown Grass Valley. Mike Bratton here, along with Kelly McDaniel. Kelly's from the county OES, which is going to be kind of exciting to talk about because we've been highlighting wildfire mitigation measures here, and we've been talking about it every day. And nobody knows that more importantly than Mike Bratton. Now, he's here from Law Enforcement Fire Protection Council, but also, as everybody knows, he's our State Farm guy here in town. Mike, first off, how you doing? How's everything going?
6: I'm doing fine, Tom, and it's nice to meet Kelly.
1: I know. You know, it's nice to see a young lady in this position. You know, when I think about it, 31 years ago, when I joined the station, there weren't many women in fire mitigation, whether it was firefighters or inspectors or anything like that.
6: I think you're right, and it's funny. Where were we just? At the graduation for Union Hill, my grandson graduated. And there were, like, of the students with the 4-point grade point averages, there were probably 15 to 16 of them, and 14 of them were girls. And I said, we're being controlled by the women, which is not a bad thing.
1: It's not a bad thing. It's exactly right. All right, Law Enforcement Fire Protection Council, this is kind of an interesting time for the organization, right, because not really going to have a summertime event. But I hear there's been a lot of organizations coming and kind of showing what their needs are as far as how the Law Enforcement Fire Protection Council can help.
6: Yes, we're an organization. The Law Enforcement Fire Protection Council is an organization that started by Bill Drown, I don't know, 25 years ago. And in that period of time, we've raised more than $1 million. It's gone back into our first responders, whether it's fire, whether it's rescue, whether it's police, and all of those types of organizations. They come to us for things that they can't get funding for through either the city or the county or the feds or whatever the case may be. And fortunately, we've been able to fund up to $1 million at this point and still doing so. So everything from specialized radio equipment to helping with drones, to helping with backwoods fire equipment, like up in Washington for Mike, and just different things like that, programs. Not so much, even some education and some videos that we've helped get produced for fire protection or first responders.
1: I wrote a letter to Dave Ramsey, or email letter, actually, because the other day he had somebody on. He's one of our investment new guys that are hosting shows on our radio station. And he was telling a caller, there's no nonprofit out there that doesn't have some administrative costs where they collect money. Somebody's getting some money somewhere. You guys, every money dollar raised goes right to these organizations that are asking for help.
6: 100%. There's nobody. We have a board of like six or seven people. We have associate members. We ask for dues from all of us, and then we do our fundraising, and it's 100% community-driven. Nobody gets paid a dollar, a cent. Now, unlike Mike that works up in Washington, our fire chief up there, that gets a buck a year.
1: It's Buck Year's fire chief up there. Of course, he's fire chief in North San Juan, too. It's amazing. That guy's simply amazing, coming off shoulder surgery and such. And Kelly McNan, you're kind of amazing taking on this job. Now, you have a firefighting background, don't you?
7: That's correct. I started as a volunteer up in Brownsville for Foothill Fire, and I'm currently over at Chicago Park, or Paradise Chicago Park Fire right now.
1: All right. So why did you get interested in doing that? Is it in your family or what?
7: No, it's not in my family. It's something where I can give back to my community. They've given me so much, and it's something where I can help my community members in the time that they need help the most.
1: All right. Now, when you were a little kid growing up in Brownsville, because for people, they know Browns Valley. They don't know about going up into the Yuba County foothills and founding Brownsville. But it is a, you know, a dangerous fire area growing up. Was it talked about when you were a kid, defensible space and preparing for wildfires?
7: No, defensible space wasn't something that was talked about when I was younger. It's something that I've more recently gotten into within the past 5 years. It's really become the main subject for all these communities. You know, Grass Valley, Nevada City, Brownsville, Pin Valley, all these areas are very high fire threat areas, and it's something that everyone needs to work on, is having that defensible space, have a plan, have your bags ready, and make sure that everybody knows what the plan is.
1: All right. Everybody's trying to do that. Some are better than others, and I'm like the walking poster boy for that. You joined OES. Okay, so what's your position there?
7: So I'm currently a defensible space inspector with them, and I'm also on our EOC. I'm with Planning and Intel Department. So if an emergency does happen, I will shift over to that position with them.
1: All right. What do you do there?
7: So I do planning and intel for up there, so I will listen to radios, also get any information that needs to go over to any of the other departments and help out with forms and things.
1: Wow, okay, that's pretty cool. Being an inspector, does that make you kind of like a cop, for lack of better terms, in some way you're going to be busting people and stuff?
7: I don't like to say it as bust.
1: That's why
7: people.
1: I said it.
7: People see me as that, but no, I'm out here to help the neighbors, you know, people that have issues with vegetation. I'm not here to bust them and make their life hard. I want to be able to help them, give them resources and education that we have. You know, we have a chipping program that we do. We do green waste giveaway days. So there's really a whole bunch of ways that we can help somebody in getting their defensible space that they need, and also educating them while we're doing it. We're not out there to be hammering down on people. We're there to help the community.
1: The green waste days were a great thing. It went through the whole month of May on those Mondays. Was it received well? I mean, was there a lot that was brought out to the landfill?
7: Yeah, so far we've had great success with that. And we also do a survey asking the community members, you know, do you like the days that we have the green waste events? Would you rather see different days, different communities, chipping rather than bins, things like that? So it's really important for us to listen to the community, because that's what we're here to help. We're here to serve our community members and make sure that they have the resources that they need.
1: All right. A lot of my listeners are wondering, okay, so things are going to get inspected and stuff, and they're not really sure what they should have next to their home or within that close perimeter to the house, if anything. So is there, first off, a place to go where they can get good information on that stuff?
7: So everyone can go to readynevadacounty.org, and they can go through the list. They can also sign up for the alert system that we just rolled out. Nevada County Alerts. Everything from Code Red got transferred over, but you still need to go log in there, make sure all your information is up to date. Check your phone numbers. You can add up to 5 addresses on this new system. So, you know, you can put the kids' school in there, your place of work, a business, anything like that. So you can get those alerts even if you're not there. you know, okay, my kids are at school. We got an alert for that beforehand. And have, like I said, go back and make sure you do have that plan and your kiddos and everyone knows what the plan is and where to meet up.
1: All right. So have enough people signed up? Are everybody happy with the numbers and stuff? I know the test went well that recently happened.
7: Yeah, the test went really well. We still would like to see those numbers go up. We have a large amount of the community that's still not signed up. And if they need help signing up, they can always go ahead and give us a call. And we're more than willing to walk them through how to do that. If they don't have a smartphone or they don't have a computer, go to the library, you know, sign on to a computer there and do it that way. We do have community resources where you're able to go sign up.
1: So you're inspecting county homes, right? Is that houses with five-digit numbers? Is that the best way to put it, kind of?
7: Correct. Yes.
1: Right. So how do you know where to go? Do you have, like, a grid system that you're trying to do, or is it, I don't know if complaint-driven is the right thing, or is it something like that?
7: Yeah, so currently we're working off complaint-driven cases. So when somebody reports an address in, they give us what their concern is. We log that concern, and then we go out to the place or residence that has a concern, and we take an inspection. We look, we take photos, we try to get in contact with the homeowner before sending them a notice and going over with them, hey, this is what our ordinances are. We're looking for 100-foot defensible space around your home. If it is over an acre, it is going to be a cost share between both neighbors, because we do have a lot of parcels here that are large, and, you know, we can't expect somebody to clear a whole 40-acre parcel. We want maybe just a portion of that parcel cleared to help their neighbors maintain their compliance.
1: My backyard, is it legal to use napalm or anything like that? To kind of clear it real quickly?
7: I would not suggest that. You know, fair. We are in fire season. Water. We need water.
1: We need water. Okay. But that's the thing. I told you off air that I have, you know, it's been out of control for a long time now. And so it's overwhelming to me mentally. Can you give me some advice on how to start attacking it and getting some positivity towards it?
7: Start small. You know, if you're in a FireWise community, that's what your community's there for. Reach out for help. You know, I know that a lot of people don't like to ask for help. It's a sign of weakness, but it's not a sign of weakness. You're being strong. You're realizing that you have something to take care of, and that's what your community's there for, is to help you. You know, and like I said, just start small. Start with maybe trimming some trees back on a couple limbs here and there, and go take a break, and then come back out and maybe trim a couple more. Every little bit helps. It doesn't all have to be done in one day.
1: That's good advice there. So we've got Kelly McDaniel here from the county OES. She's an inspector. We're going to talk about really what her typical day is like. We're going to take our break here on the town at Serino's at Main Street. So a quick break. We'll be right back.
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1: And welcome back down the town. Tom Fitzsimmons here at Serino's at Main Street. What I love about the topic we're talking about, fire preparedness, is the great conversation that's going on while we were on that commercial break here, Kelly. And you kind of spurred it just because of your answers and input and stuff, that people are constantly hungry for the information out there. And it's just really making sure that they have ability to get the information. Is that part of what OES is trying to do to get outreach out there and make sure people get it?
7: Yes, definitely. So we go to as many events as we're capable to go to each year. We will be out at the fair this year as well to give out this information. Like I said, they can go to the ReadyNevadaCounty.org to get more of it. But go bag checklists. We have defensible space handouts. We have magnets that you can put your zones on and other people's information so you know who to call. Like if you're not home, your kiddos know their zone and they know, okay, I need to call this phone number to let them know that I have to leave. So there's definitely a lot of resources out there, and we try to do as much as we can to push that out into our communities and, you know, ask our FireWise community leaders too to push that out to their communities as well.
1: You guys are readying for fire season, which is like a full-time event now, but obviously events are going to start happening here. Do you guys rehearse a lot of stuff in OES? You know, because you said you have a different role, too, if things become an emergency and such. Is there like a lot of practices that go on in drills?
7: Yeah, so we do EOC activations, which are practice activations. So we come up with a scenario, and then we run it all the way through as if that's actually happening in our community. We do test runs of the Ready Nevada County alerts that go out just to the staff that's there. We include fire, sheriff, police, EMS, all of that, so we know that we have everybody ready in case that actually happens in our area. We recently did one where we had an event down at the river. If there was a fire to happen down that way, how we would get people evacuated out there, what resources we need. So we stay in contact with all the resources so everybody's ready in that event.
1: Now, your typical day, what time do you start? Because, I mean, it's been hot out here the last few days. You're going around the county inspecting places. You start early?
7: Yeah, I typically start at 6:30 in the morning, but I usually try not to call people or go to anybody's property until at least 8:30 or 9, because I know everyone has time to sleep in the summertime, and I don't want to make anybody upset. So I'll try to do my office work in the morning, set out, map out my day, and then I'll head out during midday and go inspect the properties. Either if I can access, I'll drive up. If not, I'll just go outside and take a walk around, take some photos and notes. But it's really about trying to talk to the actual homeowner to get a face-to-face contact so they have more understanding of what I'm doing.
1: All right. I have crazy work hours. And if it's complaint-driven, hanging wall drives where I live, so you probably might get something. If I'm not there, are you able or welcome to go in, or you make contact to make sure you can inspect even if I wasn't there?
7: Yeah, so what I'll do is I'll try to get a phone number and give you a call and schedule a time and date for me to come out there. If you have a locked gate, I'll usually leave my card and a carbon copy of what I saw just visually from the road and ask that you give me a call back so I can do a walkthrough with you to explain what I'm seeing and what actually needs to get done.
1: And then do you have a list of resources of what's out there to maybe help if you see things like you said, tree trimming, things like that, that people might need?
7: Yeah, so I'll generally have anything that the county offers. Like we just closed out our chipping program that we do, so if people had green waste that they needed chipped, we would go out there and I'd just ask them to pile it properly and we would chip it. You know, FireWise communities ask for green waste bins. There's also on the Nevada County contractors page, they have tree trimmers and landscapers. I usually like to guide people that way. So if they have a large area of land that they can go on there and look that somebody's licensed and insured, that'll be able to do the work properly for them.
1: Talk about insured. You've got Mike Bratton here. I mean, there's nothing more important, right? Getting this thing fire safe to help with things, whether it's fair plan or not, right?
12: Yeah, we all have a part in this. And it's a lot of it is awareness, and that's what Kelly's doing. And so many people don't really understand what needs to be done, so they do need directions. They need lists of what are priorities, not just for fire safe for you, but your neighborhood as well. And nobody wants to lose a house to a fire, but there are certain circumstances where no matter what you do, you may lose your house. But you need to know what to expect. You need to know how to get out. You need to know your evacuation plans. But you really need a list of what you need to do. And these lists that we have today that we can provide, your insurance person, the county, are going to be mandatory here within just a couple of years. Now, that's not the crystal ball. It's what's going on in legislation today. And so we're going to have that 5-foot clearance. We're going to have trees back away from the home, not just 100-foot of clearance, but I mean separation of different planting areas. And it's just the knowledge needs to get out today because it's going to be required soon.
1: guy. So can people that, like, I'm a State Farm guy with you and stuff, that, so there's handouts that you have as well for that?
12: Absolutely, absolutely. And we, like all other companies, are also continuing and increasing our inspections to the properties that we insure, because it's important. Again, it's not the one house that burns we're concerned about. It's the Alta Sierra, it's the Banner Mountain, it's these massive wildfires that get started by unfortunately things that shouldn't happen, that do happen. And so you need to know what you need to do to best protect your house and protect yourself to get out.
1: It's Mike Braden, State Farm Insurance, of course, Nevada County Law Enforcement Fire Protection Council. He's representing today, nclawandfire.org. Again, the website is Ready Nevada County.
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1: All right. And all the information, you can download some of these, like, things here, too?
7: Yep. You can go ahead and go on there and look for the resources that you want, and you can always reach out to the IGS office, and we can get an order placed for you. Reach out to your FireWise community leaders if you're in a community, or even just come by the Root Center and ask for OES, and we can help you with that.
1: McDaniel, the Belle of Brownsville, she was known, growing up there in the Yuba County foothills. Appreciate her here from the county OES, and appreciate Ryan Serino hosting us here on the town. We got ABC News coming up right now.
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14: From ABC News, I'm Chuck Severson. The U.S. official confirms that Iran attacked a ship in the Strait of Hormuz with a drone today. Secretary of State Marco Rubio in Bahrain near Saudi Arabia for a meeting of Gulf nations on Iran's compliance with the initial agreement with the U.S.
15: What we're interested in is not their press conferences. What we're interested in is whether or not ships are moving. If ships are moving as they should be moving, then that's what we're going to judge and that's what we're going to react to.
14: A federal judge has blocked part of a President Trump executive order that would create a voter database from each state. The Postal Service would go off of that list to mail ballots to voters. ABC's Peter Haralambos.
16: The timing is crucial. Earlier this month, the Postal Service actually began the process of enacting part of this executive order by issuing a proposed rule that would direct states to create these lists of approved voters. The judge really unequivocal about the legality of that, writing, and I quote here, "The Constitution does not grant the president any specific powers over elections."
14: The Supreme Court says the maker of Roundup Weed Killer can't be sued under state law for failing to warn users about the product's alleged cancer risk because the EPA didn't require a warning. Supreme Court conservative majorities today ruled that the government can keep asylum seekers from entering the U.S. and can cancel the temporary protected status granted to Haitians and Syrians. ABC News senior Washington reporter Devin Dwyer.
17: Federal law requires that anyone who arrives in the United States has to be given the chance to apply for asylum. But the Supreme Court said today, if you show up at the doorstep of these ports of entry, you have not arrived in the United States. And so effectively, the government can now close the door and prevent you from even having the opportunity to lodge that claim.
14: After deadly earthquakes overnight in Venezuela, at least 188 people are dead and nearly 1,000 others injured. You're listening to ABC News.
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14: Detroit Lions player Terrion Arnold is being held without bail in Tampa, Florida, after being charged with felonies in connection with a February kidnapping and robbery in Tampa. Arnold has his first appearance in a Hillsborough County courtroom today. His attorney denied all allegations. The Federal Reserve's primary inflation gauge shows that, as of last month, inflation accelerated 4.1% over May of last year and up from 3.8% last month. The Fed's goal for lowering interest rates is 2%. A day after a lunchtime shouting match on Capitol Hill after President Trump canceled the signing of an affordable housing bill, House Speaker Johnson's been at the White House talking with the president. ABC's Karen Travers.
20: The president, he's been saying since March that he would not sign any legislation until Congress passed the Save America Act. But there isn't a clear path forward right now in the Senate for that to happen because there isn't enough Republican support.
14: The Florida immigration facility known as Alligator Alcatraz is closing after a year. Governor Ron DeSantis in a news conference says it was always meant to be temporary.
21: This was an emergency situation. DHS did not have resources. The funding they got last summer had not passed yet. And they were in a situation where they could not keep these people. They didn't know what to do with them. They didn't have the space.
14: Lawsuits against the facility alleged inhumane conditions for detainees, including inedible food. Chuck Sievertson, ABC News.
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19: Welcome back to The Ramsey Show in the Fairwinds Credit Union studio. Dr. John Deloney, Ramsey Personality, is my co-host. Karen is with us in Orlando. Hi, Karen. How are you?
28: Hey, I'm great. Thank you for taking my call. I'm just going to dive right in. My mom has been in skilled nursing, and she's going to need to go into a nursing home, and she doesn't have any assets other than a fully paid for home. I'm working with an attorney for Medicaid eligibility, and in Florida, certain types of property are not counted towards Medicaid eligibility, including her home. And attorneys have some really unique creative options to protect that asset. My mom has asked me not to let the system take her money, and I should do what is best for myself, husband, and little boys. And at the same time, she doesn't have an opinion on what avenue to do for her assets. I would love to hear your perspective on if I should sell her home to pay for her care, or do what she asked, which is Medicaid, and I use the asset to do what is best for my family. And then if the latter, I'm not really sure what would be best from a Ramsey perspective.
19: Well, you need to understand that Medicaid is welfare.
28: Yes.
19: It is nursing home, in this case, provided by the welfare system for people that are poor.
28: Mm-hmm.
19: And if you go visit a Medicaid-provided nursing home and you go visit a different nursing home that you might buy with cash, you will see a different experience. Just like if you go visit subsidized housing and welfare or you go visit a private residence, you will experience something different.
28: Okay.
19: Right?
28: I understand.
19: This is the DMV of nursing homes. And so if you can't do anything but be on the street and it's the only way she can get care because she's poor, that's fine. But if it was my mom, I would use her house money to take care of her at a higher quality of care.
28: Okay. Even if it goes against what she's told me to do.
19: Well, she's under the illusion that the system is taking her money. It's not. If you go to a restaurant and you buy a meal and you give them money, the system didn't take your money.
0: if you go to a nursing home and you give them money to take care of you, the system didn't take your money. You bought a service. The system, and she's also under the illusion that her quality of care at Medicaid is the same level as it is in private care, and it's just not.
28: Mm-hmm.
0: It's the difference in welfare or not. And so if you go visit these nursing homes, I think you'll come to the same conclusion.
28: Okay. Okay, I got it.
0: How much is the house worth?
28: The house is worth about, after realtor and closing fees, she'll net about $250,000.
0: Okay. That's not going to go a long way. How's her health?
28: Well, she's 75, so she's in average health. Her challenges are mobility, so she'd probably outlive that.
0: Mm-hmm. Okay.
2: Is this all she has?
28: Yeah, this is all she has.
0: Yeah. So, you know, the average nursing home stay, once someone goes into full care, is 2.5 years. That's the average, okay. Which means that some go longer and some go less, obviously, right? And so a lot of people are there 6 months and they're gone. But it's also, in that case, their last stop and their health was already on the decline more than hers. That brings the average down. You follow me? So, you probably have a 3 or a 4 year exposure, something like that. And so that means you've got a maximum of a $70,000 spend per year.
28: I understand.
0: Yeah. So go shopping and look at this. The good news is you're in Florida and there is a wide array of options.
28: Yeah, it's almost overwhelming.
2: Is she in need of full-time live-in care?
28: Yes. Where she is at right now, she needs two people to assist with transferring from a bed to a wheelchair or from a wheelchair to the toilet. Okay. Yeah.
0: Yeah. So it's interesting that somehow, and this is just something for you to consider philosophically, and you can mix this in the bucket with my answer. But somehow in your mom's mind and in a lot of people's mind in America, that the nursing home, when I go into a nursing home, they steal my money.
28: Mm-hmm.
0: Like it's the system took my money was the phrase your mom used. Don't let the system take it all. Okay? As if nursing home care would just appear at the end of a rainbow somehow magically without paying for it. You know? And so it's like any other service. If you want your car to be worked on, you pay the mechanic. If you want someone to provide care in your home or clean your home for you, your maid service, you pay them. And no one looks at those people and says the system took my money. But if you own a nursing home, you're evil and you're taking old people's money.
2: Dave, this is just a loney. I have a nagging fear in my spirit. I'm hearing more of these calls where there is this reckoning happening. I'm 71, I'm 72, I'm 81, and I'm staring down the barrel of 10 years, 20 years to go, and I got nowhere to live.
0: Mm-hmm.
2: Or in this case, I've got family members who they don't want me to move into their back bedroom, but there's none other option.
0: Mm-hmm.
2: It's either that or a...
0: Or that we use up $250,000 for a pair.
2: Yeah,
0: which we're going to do. Yeah.
2: But it's a I just thought this thing would happen,
0: mm-hmm.
2: and mm-hmm. it's not.
0: Well, if you got $1 million in a mutual fund, all of a sudden the problem goes away.
2: Right.
0: In other words, is what you're saying. Because you've been investing in your 401k for the last 25 years.
2: For this exact moment.
0: Yeah, just so that you can retire and not have to have your daughter had this heart-wrenching decision. Okay, am I going to burn through the 250 and she's still alive? That's what's running through her mind right now.
2: Absolutely.
0: And so, if I do 70 a year, I got 3.5 years.
2: Yeah.
0: And then we got to look at what we're going to do. Now, you may have to go to Medicaid.
2: Yep.
0: Because you're broke. But that's what I would do. And so, yeah, you're right. The if you're 22 and you're listening to this call, you know, this is why you get out of debt and invest money.
2: Yeah.
0: So that you've got options in these situations. You know, we've gone so far. I never even thought about it that much. Because in our world, it's almost like assumed that at some point you're going to spend some time in a nursing home.
2: Hmm.
0: You know, you kind of think about that. And I never thought about it one way or the other, you know, but now that I'm getting old, it's starting to come to me, and I'm 65, so what do I do? And so Sharon and I, we just figured it out. We don't have to go.
2: Just hire him and bring him to your house?
0: I got a pile of money,
2: yeah.
0: So I'm just going to hire like a medical butler. Just live with me. Move in the spare bedroom. I got a spare bedroom. I got already got one of those beds that leans up, you know. So that's just for the snoring. But so all I got to do is have a really like a 24-hour schedule and have a nurse. And so if Sharon's out of it, I'm just going to put somebody in the house and take care of her, and I'll be there too. But I don't have to care for her by myself and lift her when I'm not able, or vice versa, you know, that kind of stuff. I don't have to deal with all that. I'll just hire somebody. Just put a butler in there. We'll just turn the place into Downton Abbey, you know, and ring a little bell. You know, I mean, that, why not? It's cheap. It's actually going to – I've actually run the budget out. I think it's cheaper than a nursing home.
2: Yeah.
0: And I can buy medical equipment, too. You can buy it. It's for sale. I mean, what do I need? Just put me one of those little drip things in there. I can put it in there, you know.
2: You can just sell it after you pass.
0: We're just going to turn the Ramsey House into a little nursing home.
2: Sell it on Facebook Marketplace.
0: Yeah, why not?

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7: Today's question comes from Carissa in Washington. Carissa writes, my husband and I have been married for 10 years. I earn $90,000 a year, and he makes about $50,000 a year. We have joint bank accounts, and we owe less than $220,000 on our mortgage. I want to put our extra money into a savings account to prepare for a future family, but he spends thousands of dollars each month on fast food. He has a binge eating disorder and ADHD. If we can't agree on a food budget and he's unable to make changes regarding how much he spends on eating out, is this justification for splitting up our bank accounts? I love him dearly, but fear that contributing my paycheck towards his eating out every meal enables him to make poor choices and takes away from planning for our future. I guess where I would start with this is the word she writes, he is unable to make changes. That's where I would pause. And I would say he's unable or unwilling to go get the help he needs to make the changes. And that to me is the big red flag. But yeah, if you have somebody in your family who is for any number of reasons, is
1: out of control,
7: putting your family at risk or harm, yes, you have to protect yourself, you have to protect your family.
1: But that's not because we're going to separate the accounts so I can act like this doesn't happen.
7: No,
1: it's separating the accounts because I'm getting ready to divorce you.
7: Yeah, or I've got to protect myself and protect each other. By the way, if he truly has disorders and emotional or psychological dysregulation, and he, quote-unquote, you say can't control himself but is unwilling to go do the work he needs to do, he's going to start racking up debt. You taking the money away is not just going to stop this problem. There'll be other ways he's going to go get it unless he goes and gets the help that he needs. That's the real question here.
1: Separating your accounts to not deal with your husband's problems is not a plan.
7: Or to try to get him to do something different.
1: Yeah. No. Instead, deal with the problems.
7: Right.
1: I'm going to force you to deal with these problems. It's a condition of us staying together.
7: Right. Because
1: you can't continue to do cocaine and be my husband.
7: In this case, I'm not going to watch my husband. I can't sit here and watch you die.
1: Yeah.
7: And so I love you enough to say, let's go invest in the help you need. But yeah, you've got to keep yourself safe, and you got to help him have an opportunity to make choices.
1: Okay, I got to be honest, and you can call me out on this for my lack of compassion, okay?
7: Correct.
1: But I do believe that there are binge eating disorders.
7: Yep.
1: I'm positive that that occurs.
7: Yep.
1: This is the first time I've ever heard of a binge eating fast food disorder.
7: Yeah, I don't. She must have.
1: I'm calling BS.
7: Yeah.
1: I'm calling. Old boy wants to go by and get him some Chick-fil-A every freaking day. Every morning and every afternoon and on the way home, and a big slurp or whatever he's getting, and he just refuses to stop doing whatever the flip he wants to do, and she's calling it a disorder.
7: Maybe.
1: That's my name.
7: Maybe. No, binge eating disorder is very, very real. 100%.
1: Oh, completely real. Binge eating fast food disorder? That's a nuance I've not run into.
7: Yeah. I'll give her the benefit of the doubt. She may have just said this is where he spends thousands of dollars. But
1: thousands?
7: Yeah, that's a lot of money.
1: That's a lot of Chick-fil-A.
7: A lot of fast food.
1: A lot of Jesus chicken.
7: Yeah.
1: I can't get it. I mean, it's expensive, but I can't.
7: And Carissa, like,
1: talking about a big man.
7: If you're talking about thousands, plural, of dollars on cheap and expensive processed food, I would sit down and want to know. I'd want a detailed accounting of the money. Because this makes me wonder, is there other stuff going
1: Something
7: on, too?
1: Something else is happening.
7: Yeah. Is there other things going on? Does he have other struggles? Is he struggling with other addictions that you don't know about? That's a ton of money. A lot of money.
1: Yeah, I mean, I come out of there. I mean, I don't go to fast food, but I come out. I do go Chick-fil-A. But, I mean, you come out of there going, wow, that's a lot.
7: Mm-hmm.
1: And I went to the new one over here. What's the burger place? In-N-Out.
7: In-N-Out, yeah.
1: They just moved their headquarters across the road from us over here. And so they've got one of their stops over here. So I went over and got one of those because they're, like, famous for all you California people are freaking out.
7: It's so good.
1: It is good. But I can't imagine spending thousands.
7: Yeah, that's a lot.
1: Thousands with an S.
7: Yeah.
1: Yeah, that's you must be as big as a house.
7: Stop. Why?
1: Well, how could you eat that much and not get that big?
7: Well, that's what she's saying.
1: Okay. All right. I don't know. Okay.
7: God.
1: Like I told you, I don't know anything about this. It just feels weird. All right. So either way.
7: Yes, but
1: either you're overstating this disorder and it's just immaturity and an old boy doing whatever he wants to do and it's bowing up,
7: yeah.
1: Or he's actually got all of these disorder things going on, and that's very possible. We're not saying that's not happening. It's just I never run into this one. But either way, you got to deal with him And the way to deal with him is to help him and not to segregate the money off and hope that's going to fix it.
7: Correct.
1: Because you, if you push somebody that's in your home and in your life over to the side, they're going to deteriorate.
7: And they're already struggling with...
1: They're not going to get better.
7: No, yeah, yeah.
1: Because if they could get better, they would have already gotten better by themselves.
7: That's why I say he's got to go get the help he needs.
1: Exactly.
7: Yeah,
1: exactly. All right, Buck is in Nashville. Hi, Buck. How are you?
8: Hey, Dave. I am 22 years old. You just, on the last call, you said if you're 22, listen up. So just wanted to say that.
1: Perfect.
8: But I am in the military. I'm deploying, and my wife has decided she'd like to go to grad school in Europe. And I think it's a great idea, and I just want to get your ideas on the best way for us to pay for it.
1: You're so deploying to Europe, I take it.
8: No, she's not going with me. I'm deploying to not Europe.
7: Recently, Buck, I decided that I want to get a 1,000-acre hunting ranch for me and my friends and my family. The only problem is I don't have that much money.
8: Okay. I think I do have that much. I do have enough money. I just want to see the best way to where to pull the money from.
1: Okay. How much will grad school in Europe cost?
8: It's $30,000.
1: Okay. And what is she studying?
8: It'll be diplomacy from a very high caliber university.
1: Okay.
7: What does she want
8: to work for the State Department?
1: Yeah. Okay. All right. And to be able to say you graduated with your master's from Cambridge or whatever is a big deal. Okay.
8: Mm-hmm.
1: I'm with you. I made that up. You didn't say that. All right. And so you have the $30,000?
8: Yes. So I just graduated college last year. I have 130 in a brokerage account.
1: Okay, so you write a check and pay for it, and then what?
8: Yes, I could. So I also have a car that's worth $25,000. I own it, and I think we might just sell it since we're both going to be gone. We don't need it.
1: Okay, that'd be okay.
8: And then my Roth has been maxed for the last 5 years.
1: No, we don't need to touch that. We have the money between the car and the brokerage account to pay for this easily. So she's going to be in grad school how long?
8: 1 year.
1: And you're going to be deployed how long?
8: 12 months.
1: Where? Can you say?
8: No, I can't.
1: Okay. All right.
8: And my paycheck will be for the next 12 months, it'll be $100,000 untaxed.
1: Okay. Combat zone. Okay.
7: Yeah. I mean, it sounds pretty cut and dry.
1: What's the question? You have the money. She wants to do it. You're going to be separated anyway. This is her desire. Mm-hmm. It apparently has value. It adds value to do it there, according to her, and I don't doubt that, actually, the way you're describing it. What's the question?
8: I guess, is it smart to pull money from a brokerage that has made almost 30% per year the last half decade for that?
1: What's your other option?
8: I guess I have the car to sell.
1: Yeah, sell it. You can sell it anyway.
8: Or I could just cash flow it.
1: All of that's okay.
7: Yeah.
1: Anything's okay.
7: You're overthinking it.
1: But before you borrow any money, we definitely cash out brokerage, car, any of that. It's fine.

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6: I'm Chris Gilbert with the KNCO Local News Update. A local financial planner, business owner, and retired first responder has now decided to take his first shot at public office in Grass Valley. Greg Beasley is seeking election to the City Council in November, where there are two open seats. He says the town is at an important crossroads with some big decisions in the near future that he says will set the landscape for a generation ahead. That includes effective fiscal stewardship of the city's budget.
7: We're under some strain with reduction of funding from federal funds that trickle to state and state to local, and with potential of the continued lag in housing prices can impact the property tax revenue that's coming in. So it's super important that the funds we spend are used in the most practical way possible to serve the most amount of our residents and projects that we have going on here.
6: Beasley also mentions the need to strengthen wildfire prevention and protection, including more effective management of the homeless camps, especially in the Brunswick Basin. And he says affordable and available housing remains a chronic challenge. He says the city has gotten far behind its goals in the current housing element. And as expected, the Penn Valley Fire District disagrees with most of the key findings and recommendations in the grand jury report that was released a couple of months ago. The report lays the blame on Penn Valley Fire for the collapse of a long-sought four-district consolidation designed to keep two districts from folding. One finding states that Penn Valley's current and anticipated revenue will not support new hires and promotions that were approved in November of 2024. But Chief Don Wagner contends that they're financially stable and long-term projections indicate sustainable revenue to support the moves.
8: I know that there were a lot of Penn Valley people that were interviewed. I don't know to the extent of all of them because it's all a secretive process. But, you know, I know that we provided them all of our budgets, all of our proposed budget for the 5 years, even with the stuff with just Penn Valley and Rough and Ready moving forward.
6: But Nevada County Consolidated Fire District Board Chair Keith Grunberg told us just after the report came out that the actions caused them to withdraw from the negotiations because they didn't think it would be financially responsible to take on the cost of Penn Valley. Meanwhile, Wagner says Consolidated Fire Chief Jason Robitel was well aware of the changes, and there's a recording of him expressing support during a Penn Valley board meeting in October. Join us for our next local news update coming up at the bottom of the hour. I'm Chris Gilbert, KNCO News Talk 830.
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10: Here is your forecast on KNCO News Talk 830. Sunny and dry today with a high in the low 80s. We'll have a light southwesterly wind. Partly cloudy tonight, low 58, and then cooling on Friday with a high 75. Friday night becomes partly cloudy, our low in the low 50s, and then for Saturday, sunny and dry with a high in the upper 60s to around 70. or weather anytime, click on the Weather Center at KNCO.com. I'm meteorologist Dan Holliday on KNCO News Talk 830.
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0: 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Matthew is in Tampa. Hi, Matthew. How are you?
1: Hey, I'm doing all right. How are you guys doing?
0: Better than we deserve. What's up?
1: So I'll just get right to it. Somewhat recently, my wife informed me that we would be getting a divorce.
0: Ouch.
1: And it's, yeah.
0: How long have you been married?
1: So, going on 6 years.
0: What happened?
1: Kind of a layered question. It kind of came out of the blue for me. She has been kind of unhappy for some time, and we've gone back and forth trying to figure it out, and I really thought that we did have it figured out. You know, I was checking in to make sure if we needed to go back to a counselor, this, that, the other. The answer was always no, and then one day it's just, hey, I'm done.
0: Wow. Okay. I'm sorry.
2: Brother.
0: That hurts. What?
1: Pardon?
0: I'm sorry, that hurts.
1: So
0: how can we help today?
1: So my question is, when we first got married, we purchased a house with cash using inheritance of hers.
0: Mm-hmm.
1: Now that things are kind of coming to a close, I'm trying to understand what the kind of moral settlement to ask for would be. Considering I didn't contribute financially to the house itself. Now, every bill since, everything I've covered, she hasn't worked for some years now. She's been going to school, and I've supported her through that. But I just basically because of the method that we used to buy the house, I'm just curious what's the most honoring way to her, myself, and God for me to proceed as we try to figure out a settlement.
0: In a lot of states, they will return her inheritance to her and then split the overage with you. And that would be fairly normal. So what'd you pay for the house when you bought it?
1: $500 originally.
0: Okay. So she'd get to $500 back. And then what will it sell for now?
1: Probably $740.
0: Okay. And so there's $240,000, so $120,000 each minus expenses. Would be
1: right.
0: That
1: and
0: would be normal.
1: I did have a consult with an attorney who said that the remainder of her inheritance would be entirely blocked off. I would never dream of going for that anyhow. But she said that the house having been both of our names the entire time, it would that would be an even split.
0: Okay. All right. Like I said, some states, I don't know Florida. Now,
1: sure.
0: You know, but that's, you know, You also didn't ask what the legal was. You asked what the moral thing was. If it's me, I would return to her what she brought in, and whatever you spent on her schooling or her sitting on the couch watching Oprah, all these years or whatever, that's just part of being married that didn't work. So I personally, I'd take $120 out of the house, let her take $120 out of the house, and her $500 goes back to her if it was me, and if she's got other inheritance money laying over the side that lawyers already said that's going to her anyway. In return, though, like if you got a big 401k,
1: I have about $95,000.
0: I would ask that she leave that alone.
1: Of course,
0: but she doesn't have to by law. But if the attorney says by law in Florida you're due half of this $500 portion on the house, then obviously you've got some negotiating points, right?
1: Sure, but, I would never dream of going for half of the value of the house.
0: Unless she went for half of my 401k.
1: Of course.
0: Okay, that's what I mean by negotiating.
1: I hear what you're saying.
0: Yeah, so I'll give you your $500 back and half of the value above that. You leave my 401k alone. I'll leave your balance of your inheritance alone, and we go on our way. Does that work?
1: And you know, that makes a lot of sense, and that was my initial gut reaction. Essentially, the holdup was, you know, based on her decision, do I need to move towns? Is that fair? But I hear what you're saying, Dave.
2: Let me throw something out. I'm trying to think, if she called me and asked me the same question, I think I would have a different response to her, which is, hey, you're bailing on your husband. When y'all got together, like, y'all's money bought this house. Like, yes, you brought this money into the marriage, but y'all bought a house. You put both your names on it. I don't know. I don't have the same hang up, I guess.
0: I'm not going to hang up about it. You just asked me what, you know, what you were.
1: Sure.
0: The way you posed the question, I heard in the words, I'm trying to be gracious and I'm trying to be thoughtful. She brought this money in. What would be fair, what would be moral, is what you ask, not what's legal, not what's hardcore negotiating and what can I get, and what
1: right.
0: should I demand or anything like that. This doesn't sound like it's extremely contentious.
1: I'm just not that sort of person.
0: Okay, are you saying, you know, it is contentious, but you're just not being contentious?
1: There certainly have been some contentious conversations regarding the money itself.
0: Okay.
1: I just refuse to take part in that.
0: Okay. Well, I mean, we obviously, based on the law, if we want to dance, you could go after that half, and she could go at half of that 500, and she could go after half of your 401k.
1: Sure.
0: And that's, you know, because it's a balance sheet issue at that point. Everything's on the table, and your attorney's telling you her other inheritance is off the table. Okay, that's fine. Then I'm going to go half to half in order to get my 401k released. And if we got to dance, we'll dance. But if you want to just say, what could we end up with that would feel fair? That feels fair. It's not killing me if you end up splitting on the house. I'm not dying over
1: right.
0: it. But it, you know, it wasn't money you brought to the table, and I wouldn't take half of it as an offset for her having been at home or going to school while you were married. That's just part of you were being married, and marriage didn't work. So I'm that's just off. That's just, you know, we're not splitting the food cost. You provided all the food too.
2: Yeah.
0: She wasn't working. You know, you provided the gasoline for all the cars for 5 years or 6 years, because she wasn't working. But that's not, you know, I think that's just part of being married, and that's water down the drain.
2: And I always tell folks in this situation to also calculate, and this is not a quantitative number so much as calculate a soul tax. Like, if this woman's broken your heart over and over again and you thought things were great, she led you to believe they were great, and then she sat down and said, I quit, I'm leaving. Part of me would say, I got a good job, I've got a good life, I want nothing more to do with you then. And leave me my retirement, I'm out of here. Have a good life. And part of me, there's a soul tax to, there's a cost to your spirit for fighting for this stuff.
0: Yeah, but if she wants the house, she's got to write me a $120,000 check and leave my 401k alone.
2: Yeah.
0: Or we're going to sell the house, and you get 500 plus 120, and I get 120, and you leave my 401k alone.
2: There you go.
0: Or I'll come after all of it and make you leave my 401k alone.
2: Right.
0: You know, so that I can be nice to you.
2: It's just,
0: you know,
2: yeah,
0: so if we have to dance, I can punch to make you dance.
2: But
0: you know,
2: I don't want to.
0: That's not what I'm trying to do here, because I'm not contentious. Yeah, yeah, I like that. That's good. I think that's solid. But here, the thing that's hard to remember, and Matthew, you're doing a pretty good job at it for you folks out there. When there's a divorce, there's always high emotion, always a drama, always all this stuff. But when it comes to the financial part of the transaction of a divorce turns your life into a business transaction. You're just going to sit down and go, one for you, one for me, one for you, two for me, one for you, three for me, five for the kids, six for the marriage, whatever, alimony, whatever.
2: Yeah.
0: And there's just it just becomes a numbers transaction. And then you got all the emotions and all the brokenhearted and the rage.
2: But just like business, the more you let emotions get in business decisions, the messier they get, right?
0: Yep.

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8: Pete is with us. Pete's in Boston. How are you, Pete?
9: Hi, Dave. This is pretty cool.
8: Good to have you, sir. How can we help?
9: Thank you. So I worked for a company, a semiconductor company outside of Boston, and I bought their stock through employee stock purchase program. And fast forward a little bit. I got laid off about 2 years ago, so I don't really have any emotional attachment to the company. However, since I worked for the company, the stock skyrocketed. That's just kind of the nature of the stock market today. My question is, I'm asking what you would do to sell this stock off to minimize my capital gains taxes, but also to diversify my portfolio a little bit, because it's made this stock ownership has made up about 40% of my overall net worth.
8: Yeah, that's dangerous.
10: We call spreading the money around diversification. I'm sure you've heard of that. Mm-hmm. And money's like manure. It grows things when it's spread around. Left in one pile, it stinks. And so that's what we're trying to do here. We're trying to spread it around a little bit because you've got too much risk associated with that one company. It might go to the moon, and it might go in the ditch. And as such, 40% of your net worth does. So that scares me if I'm you. Yes, I would begin divesting. You said you've been gone for 2 years?
9: Yes, sir.
10: Okay, so all of it is going to be on long-term capital gain.
9: Correct.
10: And what's the value of the portfolio of stock today, the whole pile?
9: As of today, it's about $170,000.
10: Cool. Good for you. I'm so happy for you. Do you know what your basis is in it? Have you called and asked for them to calculate that?
9: Yeah, so every 6 months they would give you a different basis that you'd buy the stock at. Mm-hmm. And it ranges anywhere between $79 from when I first bought it to around $264 when I got laid off. So,
10: but the total basis in the total portfolio is a single number of all of those averages. Do you know what that number is?
9: I just did a rough calculation. If I were to estimate, it's around $180.
10: And there's how many shares?
9: 260.
10: Okay. So 260 times 180 is what? That's your total. Okay. So that's the thing. So that's what I want to do is that. And then the difference in that and 170,000 is your gain.
11: It's about 47,000.
10: Okay. So we'll call it 50,000 because we don't know. You actually can call the company that's handling the stock. So you've got that stock sitting somewhere, right?
9: Mm-hmm. Yes.
10: You can call them. They'll tell you what the basis is. Or send them an email. They'll send it to you. Okay? Because they've got it on file. So anything over that basis is going to be taxed at 15%. So if it's 50,000 is your basis, then you've got $120,000 gain. And so your taxes are going to be about 17,000 bucks.
9: Okay.
10: That's how you do it, 15% of your gain.
9: Yeah.
10: Okay? And that's not a big deal. So given that that's the number, and it's probably going to be very close to that number, okay, because I think you're probably pretty close on your basis. And so given that the whole, you know, we can take $170,000 out of a risky position by paying $17,000. I'm paying the $17,000 straight up. And I'm going to cash it all in. I'm going to put it in mutual funds or put it on my debts or wherever I am in the baby steps. And I'm going to get completely out of this stock.
9: Yeah, it's, you know, in the past 3 months, the stock has pretty much tripled. So
10: if you want to play single stocks, then I'm not your guy.
11: It's like sitting at the blackjack table, dude, and you're like, yeah, but the last three hands I've won. You're right, you did.
9: Yeah, no, I'm definitely the kind of person that puts my money into a mutual fund, which I have separate from this single stock portfolio. And
10: It may triple again after you sell it, but it might triple down if you don't sell it. So I don't know what it'll do. But a single stock is infinitely more risky than a mutual fund with 90 to 200 stocks in it because you spread your risk around and so on. So I don't, you know, I didn't buy SpaceX for that reason. It might end up being a good investment. I haven't invested in Apple, which has been a wonderful stock, but I don't buy single stocks. I don't like the risk. And so I've got enough risk in my life without that. So I'm good. And if I make a little less than some of the guys that are players, well, so be it, because I'm not a player. I'm a guy that builds wealth. There's a difference.
11: Dave's a player.
10: I'm trying to get rich, not impress somebody on the internet. And so that's the thing. And so that's what I buy. I buy things in very predictable environments, sickeningly boring. And so I don't play single stocks. You know, the worst one I've ever had was a lady came into the for coaching 30 years ago when we first started doing counseling and coaching. And she had just retired, 70 years old, and she worked for a huge company that we all know the name of. And she had 100% of her 401k and company stock, and it was $1.7 million. And at the high point, and she retired, and the stock went down hundreds of thousands of dollars in 4 months. Hmm. Because that company got in the tank. It got in trouble. And, I mean, and she was just, I'll never forget just sitting there with her, and she's 70 years old, she's just crying.
12: Yeah.
10: I mean, she had lost $700,000 in 3 months.
11: Dude, I had friends and family growing up in Houston that worked for that little company called Enron.
10: Yeah.
11: And they woke up with zero.
10: Yeah, exactly.
11: Nothing.
10: Exactly.
11: And they were notorious for their incredibly generous stock buying program.
10: Yeah.
11: Right?
10: There are obviously good companies, and we want to be in those, but the way I'll be in them is with the whole batch of them, not a singular thing. I just don't do Karate Kid, stand on one leg and hope I can kick. You know, I'm just not doing it. And so that's what you're doing. It's very dangerous.
11: And I have had to learn this, like, just messing around, like if I go to Las Vegas and I have some silly fun at a table, I can't get mad. I just have to hold loosely. I'm playing with house money, and if I could have made more, great. But I'm leaving with what I got, and I'm happy with what I got, and I'm going to walk away. So if you do sell this, brother, which I hope you do today, never look at the price again. Because you're only going to make yourself nuts.
10: Yeah, yeah.
11: You're going to make yourself feel superior if it goes down. You're going to make yourself feel bananas about what I could have had. The reality is, here's what you have. I'm going to be grateful for the gain that it made. It's awesome. I got extra money, and I'm good to go.
10: And it does remind us of a lesson we teach around here very often called sunk cost analysis.
11: Yeah.
10: And that is, if you had $170,000 in the middle of the table, stacked in cash and Benjamins, would you go buy this stock? Well, it went up 3 times in the last 3 months. You had $170,000 in the middle of the table. Would you go buy this stock? No, it's just too much risk. Then sell it.
11: Sell it. Yeah, sell it.
10: That's the thing. No, I wouldn't. Yes, I would. If yes, you would, then keep it.
11: Yeah.
10: You know, that's what you're going to do. But, you know, I don't do that stuff, and that's why, why I'm okay. I'm not counting on crypto or DraftKings to bring me through. You know, I'm going to be okay. I don't have to swing for the fence on every swing. I'm good with triples. I'm good with singles. I'm good with doubles.
11: A team that hits a single every time somebody goes up to plate wins every World Series.
10: Every single time. Every time.
11: Yeah. I remember a football coach said that if I get three yards on every play, then we win every game.
10: Yep, 100%.
11: It's boring, yeah. But we'll win every game.
10: Ground and pound, baby.
11: Yeah.

0: 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Normal's broke. You need a plan. Get a personalized plan and start living like no one else by downloading our Every Dollar app today.
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3: From ABC News, I'm Chuck Sievertson. The U.S. official confirms that Iran attacked a ship in the Strait of Hormuz with a drone today, the first attack since Iran and the U.S. signed that initial agreement. ABC's Louis Martinez covers the Pentagon.
4: Very tenuous situation because over those 60 days that the United States and Iran are supposed to be negotiating further movement towards an eventual full agreement, there's a lot of instability about what could actually happen.
3: 7 arrests and 18 police reports are cited by the National Park Service in what it alleges was vandalism that led to damage to the algae-filled and sealer flaking in the reflecting pond at the Lincoln Memorial. Also alleging graffiti at the Washington Monument and fuel lines cut at the Great American State Fair. Federal judge has blocked part of a President Trump executive order that would mandate how states would run their mail-in voting operations. ABC's Peter Harlambous.
5: This is the third judge in just 1 week to block elements of President Trump's attempt to increase federal oversight over elections. And at this point, both of his executive orders on elections have been blocked by the courts.
3: Supreme Court says the maker of Roundup Weed Killer can't be sued under state law for failing to warn users about the product's alleged cancer risk because the EPA didn't require a warning. Supreme Court conservative majorities today ruled that the government can keep asylum seekers from entering the U.S. and can cancel the temporary protected status granted to Haitians and Syrians. After deadly earthquakes overnight in Venezuela, at least 188 people are dead, nearly 1,000 others injured. The airport's damage, says ABC's Marcus Moore.
6: We understand that one of the runways was cracked, so that will undoubtedly affect the emergency response that is really just now getting underway. The power is out in parts of the country, and people being evacuated from businesses and buildings. And so these are without a doubt the most critical hours in the race to save people who may be trapped in the rubble.
3: Our Marcus Moore, and you're listening to ABC News.
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2: Inflation's ticked up higher than the 3.8% of last month, says ABC's Jim Ryan.
3: The Fed's Board of Governors would like to see an annual inflation rate of 2% before lowering interest rates. The Personal Consumption Expenditures Index hasn't hit that mark since early 2021. And last month, inflation accelerated 4.1% over May of last year, nearly guaranteeing not a rate cut anytime soon, but an interest rate hike at the Fed's next meeting in July.
2: Fewer Americans applied for unemployment benefits last week, says the Labor Department. Europe's deadly heat wave not letting up. In London, ABC's James Longman.
4: The Spanish Health Ministry says 212 people died from the heat between Sunday and Thursday alone. France again shattering records, reporting its hottest day ever as Paris hit 105 degrees, Madrid reaching 107, and London 102.
2: Google and the TSA are teaming up to allow passengers to get screened without having to carry a physical ID. It's called Touchless ID, already offered via TSA PreCheck on certain airlines. People with a Google wallet and an Android phone can scan their passports in, and facial recognition will also be used to confirm identities. ABC's Sam Sweeney.
5: If you don't have an Android or you don't have Google Wallet, you can still load your information with most of the major U.S. airlines. It's now available in roughly 65 airports, but you can expect it to grow in the coming months and years.
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0: Welcome back to the Ramsey Show in the Fair Winds Credit Union studio. I'm Dave Ramsey, your host. Thank you for joining us. Dr. John Deloney, Ramsey personality, number one best-selling author, is my co-host today. Derek's in Chicago. Hi, Derek. How are you?
1: Hi, Dave. How you doing?
0: Better than I deserve. How can we help?
1: Yeah, so I'm an engineer and my wife is a veterinarian. We recently became debt-free by paying off over $120,000 in student loans in the last 11 months.
0: Way to go!
1: Yeah, thank you. Thank you. So we have aspirations of starting a veterinary clinic in the next 1 to 3 years.
0: Cool.
1: And would love to just get your advice on what we should be doing now to prepare for starting this business.
0: Excellent. I love it. Way to go. Well, I'm pretty sure you could do that for $120K, and you did that in 11 months, right?
1: Yeah.
0: Okay. But let's break it down and think about how I would go about it from day one. The thing I have learned in business are the three rules, and the three rules are it's going to take twice as long as you think, cost twice as much as you think, and you're not the exception. And I run into that inside Ramsey all the time with something we're doing that's new and different that we've never done before. It's harder than we thought. It's going to cost more than we thought. And it turns out we're not smart enough to beat that. We got to go do it anyway. So what I would do in your situation is I would first admit that what you think this is going to look like when you actually open the clinic is wrong. But we're going to try anyway. Okay, but be ready for some ideas you have about this and your wife has about how this is going to feel, how it's going to look, the way the wallpaper is going to be in the waiting room or whatever is going to be different than she has it in her emotions. So be prepared for your dream to be reformed and pruned as you go along.
2: It's almost like young people leave their parents' house and they think they should buy a house the exact same size as their parents left. You know what I mean?
0: Yeah.
1: Mm-hmm.
2: It's like, hey, I got to buy. You actually got to buy a 900 square foot starter house and over time grow into this amazing thing that you want.
0: So what I do then, with that in mind, is I would lay down what I think my square footage is that I need, what the location's going to look like, and I would start talking about what the rent is going to look like to open the practice. Then I would start talking about the equipment, and I have a strong recommendation that you buy slightly used equipment from the last veterinarian that didn't do a good job and went broke because they didn't do what we're talking about doing. Okay? Because 100% of the equipment she's going to use, and the equipment I'm using to speak into, called a microphone right now, is obsolete in 18 months after you buy it.
1: Yeah.
0: An 18-month-old technology item is a doorstop. There are no 30-year-old x-ray machines except in third-world countries.
1: Okay.
0: You follow me? So the x-ray machine, the MRI machine, the thing she thinks that's going to save puppies' lives or whatever it is, and some salesman with equipment is going to get you so far off kilter on what you've spent that you will never ROI. So the rule we use on equipment purchases around here is minimal functional. Minimal functional. What's the least that will get the job done? And then we might go two notches above that. We don't want the best and brightest. We don't want the shiniest, unless it's just $2 or something. But most of the best and brightest in your world is $200,000, and you're trying to save the life of a cat. No.
1: Right.
0: Okay? No. And so you just got to be wise about your equipment purchases, and then look at your staffing. And so what's it going to take us, and how long is it going to take us to get some business built up, get some new clients and so forth? And those are your costs. The number of days that you burn money until you make money, that's cost one. Your setup is cost two. Your rent is cost three. Your staff is cost four. And you lay those things down, and then that's going to tell you how much you need to save. But I think you could probably get it. I'm just wild guess. I'm not a veterinarian. I love veterinarians, and we do a lot of work with them. A bunch of them are being coached in entree leadership. But my guess is if you went minimal functional, you can do a whole lot for 150 grand to get this thing off the ground.
1: Yeah, that seems pretty consistent with what I've seen. Can I ask you a question about how to save for this? Because we're kind of investing in our Roth IRAs and doing some investing through our work. But should we stop our investing in Roth IRAs and just kind of pile cash in like a high-yield savings?
0: If it's the only way you can get there in 3 years, but I think you might be able to do both.
1: Okay.
0: Based on the fact that you paid off 120 in 11 months while putting nothing in retirement. We need 150, mm-hmm. but we got 3 years, not 11 months.
1: Okay.
0: So, you know, you probably can do both. If you want to tighten the timeline up and say, I want to be ready in 1 year and I want to save 150 grand and you want to push pause to get the business open and pay cash for it in 1 year, that's fine. I would not do that for 3 years.
1: Okay.
0: I would not do zero investing for 3 years while I save for this, but I would for one.
1: Okay, there's a high likelihood that with the start of this clinic, there would also be a move. And so another part of that equation is potentially, you know, saving up to buy a house wherever we move, things like that.
0: You own a house now?
1: There's a lot of different. No, we rent currently.
0: Okay. Well, then decide which is which.
1: Right.
0: We want to move and buy a house, or we want to move and start a clinic? You might not mm-hmm. be able to do both. You might have to choose for now. You might buy the house out of the money you make on the clinic.
2: But beware of creep, of scope.
0: Yeah, scope creep.
2: Because, man, the next logical is, well, what if we just built our own? And what if we just bought our own place? And that might ROI. We'll put a business on the back of it, and that will also help pay for it. And there's a new AI machine that says they can do laser MRIs through you get what I'm saying? Like, it's so easy to sit down, and all this thing becomes a million-dollar project without even sneezing.
0: Yeah, it's really easy. Yeah. Just start it as raw and make it make money. And when it makes money, grow the business and grow the equipment list with the money you make, not with anything else. What does she make now as a veterinarian?
1: She's only 1 year in, and so she makes 115.
0: Okay. Yeah. I mean, if she's got a two-year-old practice and is successful, she'll make 200.
1: Okay. Yeah, we have aspirations to start this one practice and grow it into a healthy business, and then start to duplicate that over a region that we want to live in. And so we have high hopes and dreams for this, but we want to
0: first
1: make sure
0: thing is get the first thing is get
1: right
0: the home
1: path.
0: Office straight. Yeah, yeah, yeah. I if I'm you, I'm probably going to go whole hog on this and say I'm gonna take one more year off of investing. I'm gonna save enough. I'm gonna move, and I'm gonna rent, and I'm gonna open the clinic and get the clinic profitable. And then I'm gonna talk about buying, and then I'm gonna grow the clinic and grow the clinic and grow the clinic. And she'll be making $250,000 pretty quick in that world, and it'll be worth the investment. And it's a great field she's in. It's a great field.
2: Just start small.
0: Yeah. Not only do we love animals around Ramsey, but you know, it's just you guys just have the ability to make a lot of money, and. Veterinarians, all of them I work with, they're just really smart.
2: Yeah, they're smart and they're great people.
0: Yeah. I just don't run into any of them. They're jerks.

0: Here's something most Medicare agents won't say. Most of them can't show you all your options. They're tied to a handful of companies, so they're only going to show you what those few sell. That's why I want you to know about Chapter. They search thousands of plans across dozens of carriers to find what fits you. And that can save you a lot of money. We heard from Mary in Virginia, who was paying over $400 a month. Chapter helped her switch to a plan for $168. That's over $2,700 a year back in her pocket. And listen, you only get certain windows of time to make this decision. If you miss it, you could be stuck with the wrong plan for an entire year. But here's the good news. Chapter's services are completely free to you. So don't settle for limited options or guess your way through this. Just dial #250 and say Medicare. That's #250 and say Medicare.
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0: 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Dave is in Chicago. Hi, Dave. How are you?
5: Hi, Dave and John. I hope you all are well.
6: We are. How can we help?
5: I have a question in reference to long-term care. I'm currently 62, and I started working with a fiduciary earlier this year to assist me with some of my investing and increasing my investing. But one of the products that she talked about, or one of the investing opportunities, so to speak, that she talked about at my age was a long-term care annuity that would guarantee a certain income during up to 7 years of time if I was ever unable to work. My plan is to retire when I'm 70, so I've got 8 years to retirement planned anyway.
0: What's the size of your nest egg?
5: Well, right now I have approximately $375,000 in a traditional IRA outside of my 401k. I have about $80,000 in my 401k because I did an in-service rollover into the IRA outside of my 401k. Then I'm back up to $80,000 in my 401k. I've got $80,000 in a high-yield savings account, and I've got $70,000 in my checking account.
0: Okay.
5: So somewhere around $500,000 or $600,000 total.
0: Gotcha. Okay. Good for you. Well,
5: so I'm hoping, and I just started investing in my 401k and stuff probably about 14, 15 years ago. Yes, I'm 62.
0: Okay.
5: And
0: the average nursing home stay is two. And the average nursing home stay is 2.5 years.
5: Oh, okay.
0: And the average cost is $100,000 a year.
5: Okay.
0: So your exposure is $200,000 to $300,000.
5: Okay.
0: Are you married?
5: So that's not. No, I'm single. Don't own a home. I stay with my parents to help take care of them because they're both 85 and don't get around too well. So
0: okay.
5: I stay with them. And my only other expense really is just my daily expenses. Plus, I rent an office for work outside of my home, and that costs me about $500 a month. So really, I don't have many expenses.
0: So if you leave the $600 alone and it's invested in market rates, and let's say it doesn't even do as good as market rates and it only makes 10%, it will double in 7 years. At 69, you would have 1.2.
5: Okay, great.
0: That's without adding anything to it.
5: 16%.
0: And so I'm going to self-insure through my nursing home needs. If you want to buy a nursing home policy, you can. They generally only cover about 2 years. No, I would never combine them with an investment or with an annuity under any circumstances. 100% of the time, that's a bad product. I don't
5: that's
0: like your investment advisor.
5: Right. Okay, that's what I thought, and I appreciate that. One thing about the investment, I currently put 16% plus my $11,200 that I can put in until I'm 63 for catch-up contribution.
0: Right.
5: So I'm hoping that I'm going to actually be over that 1.2, hopefully.
0: Yeah, you will be because you're adding to it. I'm talking about just doubling what you've got without adding anything to it. But,
5: okay,
0: yeah, you'll
5: great.
0: Be way over
5: great.
0: That. You should be, you know, 1.6 or so.
5: Oh, good, good. So I'm pretty well covered for my retirement age.
0: Yeah, assuming you're not putting this in something other than mutual funds. If you're putting in good growth stock mutual funds and you're averaging market rates of return is what I'm going with. Now, I don't know what this advisor, the supposed fiduciary that sells insurance crap that you've got here. I'm worried about that. But
7: walk me through your disdain for annuities.
0: Okay, it comes from two sources, okay? Number one, there's two types of annuities. There's a fixed annuity, which is not what he's talking about. A fixed annuity is simply a savings account with a life insurance company that has really bad terms.
7: Right.
0: Never, under any circumstances, do that. Run. The variable annuity is fine. A variable annuity is a mutual fund inside of an annuity.
7: Okay.
0: Okay? So it's going to grow without taxes on it until you cash it out, just like a 401k traditional. Okay? It's a tax-deferred growth in an annuity. That's what it gives you. It gives you tax-deferred growth. They also have a couple other features. You can name a beneficiary, so it goes outside of probate. It's nice that way. And some of them will give most of them these days will give guarantee minimums on the rate of return and a guaranteed return of principal if the market goes down, most of which, if you leave it alone the 7 years that they require, 99% of the times in the stock market's history, you would have gotten that anyway. So it's a false guarantee, but it's real. It's a real guarantee. It's not needed. If you just left it alone, you'd be fine. Same thing. So you're paying an annuity fee as a commission, and you're paying the mutual fund fees, not just the mutual fund fees. Gotcha. So if you just bought mutual funds, you wouldn't have the fee. And so they're okay, the variable annuity is, because you're in good mutual funds, and you've got a couple other little features that are nice. They're not the end of the world. But unless you have your house paid off, everything paid off, and you're scared to death of risk, and this is all after retirement investing, and it's only an annuity. It's not tied to long-term care. It's not tied to other crap, which his was. Then it's okay.
7: What's the business move for somebody to try to sell you an annuity attached to?
0: They make more money. The bundling, it just becomes the math is horrendous.
7: Gotcha.
0: If you bought the two things separately, you'd come out light years better.
7: Gotcha.
0: The insurance company, the only thing that insurance companies bundle together that end up being to your favor is homeowners and car.
7: Right, home and auto, yeah.
0: Yeah. But if they bundle savings inside of an insurance policy, like whole life and universal, it 100% sucks. Anytime they start putting stuff together, it's for their benefit, not yours.
7: Gotcha.
0: Run. Okay? Run away. Then, the second thing is, the only way you can sell a mutual fund if you're a life insurance agent, you're not licensed to sell securities, is you can sell a variable annuity. Because it's got mutual funds inside of it, but you're life insurance licensed.
7: Gotcha.
0: But and so most of the time when I hear someone pitching that my financial advisor is selling me, is wanting me to get a variable annuity, it's almost always a life insurance agent, not a financial advisor.
7: Gotcha.
0: And they call themselves, we're fiduciaries.
7: We're
0: financial advisors.
7: Yeah.
0: No, you're not. You're a freaking life insurance agent.
7: Yeah.
0: That's all you are. 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And so instead of going to get a securities license, being a real financial advisor, you're just over there with the whale, with Pacific Life.
7: Gotcha.
0: You know, you got a little splash going, right? And there we go. And it's just bull crap. It's just bull, you know, New York Life, Prudential, Pacific Life. These are all whole life insurance companies that sell variable annuities and call themselves fiduciaries. They're not fiduciaries. They're life insurance agents.
7: Hmm.
0: And they're old whole life agents is what they are. They used to sell cash value, and some of them have gone to indexed universal or indexed annuities or bull crap. It, you know, just go buy an index fund or sit down with a real advisor like a SmartVestor Pro, and they'll sit down and show you, and you don't have the fees.
7: Yeah.
0: You only got half the fees that you would have had otherwise. You have fees, but not anywhere near as high, and they're not going to sell you crap like trying to bundle your long-term care insurance for nursing home with your investments. Can you think of a possible reason that that's even logical? It's not. I mean, it's like Sesame Street. None of these things is like the other, you know? So that's my disdain for it, is it comes from knowing how the business works inside the dugout, how baseball works inside the dugout, and it pisses me off.
7: Yeah.
0: But the actual product itself, the variable annuity as a standalone, I am not against them in most circumstances. I'm against how they come up and who sells them most of the time.

Hey guys, it's Rachel Cruz. When you get married or have kids, your money decisions aren't just about you anymore. And that's why Winston and I have term life insurance through Zander Insurance. Because when you love your family, you make a plan to protect them. None of us likes to think about if something were to happen to us, but your income helps keep the lights on, pay the mortgage, and put food on the table. And having the right life insurance means that when you pass away,

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5: I'm Chris Gilbert with the KNCO local news update. It was a 58-year-old Cedar Ridge man who was killed in an accident on Highway 174 late Tuesday afternoon. His name is not available at this time. There weren't a lot of details about how the crash happened. CHP Officer Brandon Correa says it was reported between Pairdale and Ubet Roads.
6: A solo vehicle traveling at unknown speed travels off the roadway, kind of the north side of the roadway there, collides with a tree, overturns, and incurs major damage and major injuries to the solo male driver.
5: Correa says the victim was flown to Sutter Roseville Medical Center where he died.
6: The tree that the gentleman hit incurred some kind of compromising damage, so it was a very large tree. So we had to shut the roadway down for about 3 hours just to have an arborist team come over and evaluate it from Caltrans to make sure it wasn't going to fall over on the roadway.
5: Officer Correa says it was eventually determined that the tree did not have to be cut down and the highway was reopened shortly after that. The cause of the accident is still being investigated, but Correa says the man was reported to have been driving at a high rate of speed. There were no obvious signs of DUI. And a 20-year-old Penn Valley man was finally tracked down and arrested recently in response to a lot of reckless driving complaints from other motorists throughout Nevada County. Correa says Ronan Zimmerman is facing a number of charges for a variety of incidents.
6: Passing over solid double yellow lines, spinning donuts in intersections where people are trying to traverse through the highway. Whether how low of a factor of reckless driving it is or high of a factor of reckless driving it is, it's still reckless driving. We get numerous calls for this over the past few months.
5: Correa says thanks to community members, officers were able to eventually locate Zimmerman. He says during the arrest, officers also discovered a loaded firearm inside Zimmerman's vehicle, with the vehicle then being impounded to help ensure that no other drivers are at risk. He says the bad driving behavior was reported in the Lake Wildwood area on Highway 20, downtown Grass Valley, and other unincorporated areas. The Highway Patrol says if you observe a reckless driver, call 911, and also be prepared to provide important information to help locate the offender. That includes your location, the roadway and direction of travel, a vehicle description, and a license plate number if safely possible. Join us for our next local news update at the bottom of the hour. 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
8: Here is your forecast on KNCO News Talk 830. Sunny with today's high in the low 80s. We become partly cloudy overnight to a low 58. Then cloud cover early on Friday. A clearing sky, not as warm, with a high 75. Friday night's going to become partly cloudy, our low 52. Then much cooler on Saturday. Sunny with a high in the upper 60s. For weather anytime, click on the Weather Center at KNCO.com. I'm meteorologist Ann Holliday on KNCO News Talk 830.
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0: Hugh is with us in Wichita, Kansas. Hi, Hugh. How are you?
1: Dave, I'm just about as fine as frogs here. How are you doing today?
0: Just the same, sir. How can we help?
1: Yes, sir. So I was listening to the show a while back and heard Dr. DeLonge talking about some of the research he's been doing on married couples and everything, and how they tend to do a little bit better, be a little bit more wealthy. And that got me thinking. I lost my wife in December.
0: Oh, my gosh.
2: And, I'm sorry.
1: Yes, sir.
0: How long were you married?
1: And, 20 years.
2: What was her name?
1: We were married. So.
2: What was her name, brother?
1: I just was, Summer.
2: She's pretty awesome. Her.
1: She was great. She was the best.
0: Mm-hmm.
1: So.
2: Sorry, man.
1: No, I appreciate it. But, you know, I'm not looking to go out and do anything, but I was just kind of curious, you know, what, for somebody in my situation, what's that kind of mean? I mean, am I kind of just stuck where I'm at or what? So anyway, I just was kind of curious.
0: Did you lose the marriage advantage when you lost her? Is that what you're asking?
1: Yeah, I guess that's the question.
0: So how old are you?
1: I'm 46.
0: Okay. And how are you doing financially and in your career and health-wise?
1: My health is fine. Financially, I'm finishing up baby step two, getting ready to start on three.
0: Mm-hmm.
1: And career-wise, I'm doing pretty good.
0: Okay.
1: So,
0: all right.
2: I can tell you, brother, if I was to look back and have lost my wife of 24 years in December, I don't know that I would still know what day it is.
1: You
2: know what I mean?
1: It definitely sucks. You know, we've got four kids.
2: Yeah.
1: And honestly, if it wasn't for them, I don't know where I'd be at.
0: How old are they?
1: I have one that's 19, one that's 17, one that's 15, and then one that's 12. And our 12-year-old is special needs.
2: Yeah.
1: Mm-hmm.
2: This is going to sound strange, but my guess is in 18 months and 24 months is when you'll start to not see the pain won't just go away or anything like that, no matter what nonsense people tell you. But you're still in the thick of the black fog of grief
0: right now.
2: And you're such a good man and you got four kids. Like, you don't have an option other than to get up and to plow through the next day. What I want to challenge you on is spending as little time right now on big existential, what does it all mean questions, because that's like being in the dark, lost in a forest, and thinking about what's the meaning of life. Like, what we need to do is get back to the road. You get what I'm saying?
1: Mm-hmm.
0: Yeah.
2: And so the marriage advantage right now is you have four amazing kids that have a picture of this amazing woman named Summer, and y'all built something together. Y'all have got this legacy that's going to outlast both of you. And anything beyond honoring her and getting up the next day and doing the next right thing for us a long time, that's where you need to spend your energy. Does that make sense?
0: So,
1: yes, sir. Yep.
0: The marriage advantage is a series of averages over a large set of data.
2: Over a long period of time.
0: And so if you're not married today because you lost your wife 6 months ago, you are not at a distinct disadvantage. Okay? But the marriage advantage points out that over the scope of life, those that are married over a 40-year, 50-year period of time live longer, report better life satisfaction and happiness. They report higher levels of wealth, way higher levels of wealth, over a long period of time. That's the marriage advantage. And there's a whole set of data and a whole set of research, a bunch of research projects that back all of that up. But also there's a piece of data that says this. If you are 19 years old, and your parents got divorced, and you marry someone whose parents got divorced, you are much higher likelihood statistically to get divorced than two 19-year-olds whose parents stayed together. if you get married, right? But that doesn't mean that just because you're both of your parents got divorced that 100% of the time you're going to be the same statistic.
2: It's not deterministic. It's correlative. It's not causal, right?
0: Exactly. It doesn't cause that to happen. And so, so what behaviors are, what do you have to solve for in that? Well, you solve for the things that some are brought to the table.
2: Right.
0: And you keep living your life that way. And then you've still got that portion of the marriage advantage. Plus, you don't really have a choice. You're here.
2: Yeah.
0: And so you've got to, you're solving for, I'm not going to be the average.
2: Right.
0: I'm going to be the one that beats the average and causes the average to come up. And that's what those two 19-year-olds with divorced parents prove.
2: We're going to have to do different things.
0: The statistics are, if you've known each other for 3 weeks and you get married, 90% of those marriages don't last. Okay? But you do meet people that were married, that knew each other 3 weeks and were married for 40 years.
2: And they got up every day and decided,
0: And they just, so they beat the odds, to speak.
2: The main, if you distill all the way down the marriage advantage, two people doing a thing over time together, us two ride or die, gives you margin. It gives you the ability that when one of you can only carry 20%, the other person's carrying 80. It is two people pulling in the same direction. And that's what you did for 20 years.
0: And that's what you've, that's what the hole in your life is.
2: That's exactly right.
0: That's what you
2: miss. Right.
0: But that doesn't mean you're, quote, deterministically doomed.
2: Right.
0: At all. Not even close. That's the point of this. Yeah. So,
2: dude, we're sorry for your loss, brother.
0: Yeah, very sorry. Very sorry. You're going to make it, and you're not going to miss out on the marriage advantage. You've already had the advantage.
2: But again, spend the least amount of time thinking about those big picture things.
0: That kind of stuff, yeah.
2: Honor your wife. Write her a letter every day. Get up and do the next right thing for your kids. You're a good, good man.
0: Anna's in Los Angeles. Hi, Anna. How are you?
3: Hi, I'm great. Good day, Dave.
0: Hey, what's up?
3: Yes, just a little background. I'm from Silicon Valley and work in a healthcare industry. I'm 54 years old, plan to retire in 2 years, married. I have two kids that just graduated from college. And my question is it a smart idea to buy short-term rentals for tax purposes? Just because this year our combined salaries will be around $750,000. And
0: the only short-term rentals that create a tax advantage are those that lose money.
3: Okay.
0: So your depreciation on the property, your depreciation schedule is larger than your income, which it would not be on a short-term rental.
3: So the bonus depreciation and the cost segregation won't help at all?
0: No. If you actually lose money, then you save money. But if you want to do that, just give it to a charity. It's the same write-off.
3: Okay.
0: Don't lose money to save on taxes. If somebody's telling you to do that, get away from them. They're dumb. No. And short-term rentals are a nightmare, Anna. I mean, you're talking about buying Airbnbs to save on taxes while you're making all this money because you're smart people, and now you just turned yourself into a hotel maid because every time somebody screws up the sheets over there at your Airbnb, you're over there changing the sheets.
2: Yeah, find something that you and your spouse really believe in and donate to that.
0: Yeah, much easier. Don't go losing money and turn yourself into a hotel maid when you're making $1 million a year. Just to say, I'm in the short-term rental business. Oh, God. Gross.
2: Yeah, there's
0: talk about high maintenance, pain in the butt to operate. Airbnb. I mean, it's like running a Motel 6. Can you imagine?
4: Leave the light on?
2: No.
0: Yeah.
2: Lights off.
0: Killing me, Tom.
2: Lights off.
0: Tom Baudet. You remember him?
2: Oh, wow. Yeah.
0: Leave the light on. We'll leave the light on for you. Yeah.
2: That's because we don't know how to turn it off.
0: We have a lockbox on the front door. We'll leave the light on for you.

0: 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Every day on this show, we help people sort through real money problems and figure out the next right step. You hear us teach these money principles, and they work. They have helped millions of people get out of debt, build wealth, and take control of their money. 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

0: Our scripture of the day, Proverbs 25:21. If your enemy is hungry, give him food to eat. If he is thirsty, give him water to drink. Ben Franklin said, love your enemies, for they tell us your fault. For they tell you your faults. I've never heard that one. That's good. Maria's in Atlanta. Hi, Maria. How are you?
1: Hi, Dave. This is Maria. How are you doing?
0: Better than I deserve. What's up?
1: Okay, so I read your book, and I'm planning to save $1,000 in 401k, and I've already included it in my budget. And I also need to take about $262 taken out of my paycheck every month for medical and all that stuff, because I'm a civil engineer, and I recently graduated with my master's in engineering. And I'm also planning to live rice and beans. And then I have an electric car. So, you know, my charging is going to be budgeted to like $40 per month. If I can't make that, then I'm going to have to take the bus.
0: How can we help you, hon?
2: Yeah. What's going on?
1: Okay. My situation is that I'm a civil engineer, and I recently graduated with my master's degree.
2: Uh-huh.
1: But I've been fired at 9 different civil engineering jobs since I graduated with my BS and back in 2017.
2: Why do you keep getting laid off? What's happening?
1: I have this – I was immature, you know. Over time, I realized that it's like corporate. So corporate is very strict, stringent, like kind of like military style, because I work in like different projects, government projects and all that stuff. And they want you to stay calm under pressure. And I wasn't able to do that at the 9 different jobs. So that's why I got laid off or like let go, fired.
2: So have you done the work on emotional regulation? Because it sounds like if you went and got a degree as a nurse, and every time you saw blood or had to put a needle in somebody's arm, you passed out. That's a critical mm-hmm. part of that job, right?
0: So a critical part yes, of sir. Your job is staying calm and regulated.
2: Right. So it may be that you've reached a point where you say, I either can't make the leap to do this thing, or I don't have it in me to go put in the work to go learn these skills of emotional regulation so that I can do
0: have
2: this
0: you,
2: job.
0: Have you sought some professional help, like a therapist, to help you?
1: Yes, I've gotten therapy help, and I've also joined the union at my last job and realized that, you know, it's the corporate system, and within that corporate system, you have to basically make it through in order to make it through the corporate world.
2: Yeah, but corporate is just like this amorphous word. Just don't use that word anymore. Think of it this way. If I agree to do a job for a company and I shake hands with them and they say, we'll give you this amount of money for this job, A, they have to believe I can do the job, both in temperament and in skill. And in social ability, like I'm a person that other people can work with, and then I got to show up every day to do that job. It's not about corporate. It's not about start. Every job on planet Earth, whether you're a lawn person or you're working for a company with 10,000 employees, is going to say, here's the job, and there's a social component. Here's how we do this job here, and then I get to choose as the employee whether I do that or I've got to go get some additional training so that I can meet these needs.
1: Mm-hmm.
2: You get what I'm saying? It's not this thing called corporate out there. It's when I sign up to do any job anywhere at any time, I'm signing up for a particular culture, a particular vision, a particular set of values, and a particular job skill.
0: Yeah. How long did you see a therapist?
1: I started seeing a therapist back in 2023,
2: okay.
1: Right after COVID. And because I was unemployed for about a year and a half during COVID, so it's not a problem for me to get another job. The issue is me keeping a job.
0: Yeah,
1: because
0: that's what we're talking about.
1: Soft skills.
0: Yeah, how long did you meet with the therapist from 23 to what, now?
1: To now.
0: And how often do you meet with him?
1: I meet with him weekly.
0: Okay, is he explaining for you how to maintain your composure and your calm in the middle of working on an engineering project with other people?
1: I didn't realize that up until now, because I've been seeing, I also saw, you know, different therapists because I couldn't afford it. So I kept switching therapists.
2: So I want you to sit down with your therapist after you've been seeing the same person for a couple of years. I want you to say these words. I would like to run some scenarios, do some role playing in here so that I can practice. And a good therapist will walk alongside you, set you up in situations, and then we'll practice whatever we got to practice for these social interactions so that you can improve a skill set. Just going in therapy and talking about it over and over and over again isn't going to help you. At this point, we need some real skills that we can practice in the real world. And so continue putting that work in.
0: Yeah, there's an old book that came out years ago called EQ. And the author makes the point in the book that that's called emotional quotient, that the ability to manage your emotions and manage and interact with relationships positively is a higher indicator of success than IQ, than intelligence.
2: Yeah.
0: So the ability to play well with others is a bigger deal, but your ability to do that, he measured on EQ. And so if your EQ is low and your IQ is high, you're very smart, but you're horrible with relationships and regulating, managing to keep your emotions under control and pressure, then you're going to struggle in any career.
2: Correct.
0: There's not a career that keeps you from doing that.
2: Even being 17 years old, working the lunch rush at Burger King, it got overwhelming, right? And everybody has to keep their cool. So any job anywhere is going to have those inflection stress points.
0: Yeah, and so working on your EQ makes you maintain your employment, which gives you the income then to start talking about, you know, getting the electric car charged, getting your budget going, getting your 401k going, getting your emergency fund in place and all of those things. But, you know, getting and keeping a job is dependent upon you managing your behavior differently than you have in the last 9 jobs.
2: Right. And it sounds like you're putting the work in, but let's get real tactical now and start practicing.
0: Ask your doc.
2: Social exchanges.
0: Hey, Doc, I want to play pretend how this is going to feel.
2: Right.
0: And then see if he can get you to lose your cool.
2: Yeah. And then walk with you through
0: regaining. If you can lose your cool in the therapist's office, then you can learn how to not lose your cool.
2: That's right. Yeah.
0: And get back in control. That's a good suggestion. Very good. Yeah, there is a, and that's why, you know, at the core of that is why getting a degree, getting a 4-year degree as a promise of success is a lie.
2: Correct.
0: Because if your EQ sucks and you got a 4-year degree and you graduated thank you laude or magna cum laude, either one, you're still going to suck at your job.
2: That's right.
0: You're not going to be able to pull it off because you always have to do this with people.
2: A lesson somebody taught me of all places, a casting agent back when I was 21 years old in Los Angeles told me this wisdom, and it stuck with me when I was 21 years old. They said, there's about 10 people in this town. This was back when Hollywood was buzzing in the late 90s. There's about 10 people in this town that can run roughshod over everybody and kind of get away with it because they're super mega ultra stars. He said, but most casting decisions are made on this question. Do I want to spend the next 3 months with that person? Do I want to spend the next 2 months with that person all day, having dinner with them, waking up in the morning in the makeup trailer? And most decisions are made, because there's a lot of talented people, most decisions are made, is this a good person I want to be around?
0: Yeah.
2: And that stuck with me. Like,
0: do you play well with others?
2: Be a good person to hang around. Yeah.
0: That puts this hour of the Ramsey Show in the books. We'll be back with you before you know it. In the meantime, remember, there's ultimately only one way to financial peace, and that's to walk daily with the Prince of Peace, Christ Jesus.

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1: From ABC News, I'm Chuck Severson. The deadly earthquakes over 7 magnitudes overnight in Venezuela leave at least 188 people dead, nearly 1,000 others injured as search and rescue operations continue.
2: We finally got out of the apartment, and it was chaos, you know. Everybody, all my neighbors were on the street screaming and crying, yelling, you know. It was really hysterical, you know.
1: Armando Nori lives in hard-hit Caracas.
2: We are not prepared for this. We've been living under a government neglecting every aspect of the civilian life for the past almost 30 years.
1: The U.S. is sending search and rescue crews from Los Angeles and Virginia. Iran attacked a ship in the Strait of Hormuz with a drone today, says a U.S. official. ABC's Louis Martinez covers the Pentagon.
3: What we have from a U.S. official is that, yes, there was an Iranian attack on a vessel that was carried out by an Iranian drone that caused some damage to the ship's bridge.
1: It's first attack since Iran and the U.S. signed that initial agreement. 7 arrests and 18 police reports are alleged by the National Park Service in what it claims was vandalism that led to the algae-filled and sealer flaking of the reflecting pond at the Lincoln Memorial, also alleging graffiti at the Washington Monument and fuel lines cut at Great American State Fair. A federal judge has blocked part of a President Trump executive order that would mandate how states would run their mail-in voting operations. Supreme Court conservative majorities today ruled that the government can keep asylum seekers from entering the U.S. and can cancel the temporary protected status granted to Haitians and Syrians. Makes no sense, as Massachusetts Governor Maura Healey, a Democrat, saying immigrant families can be deported.
4: Who fled devastating earthquakes and violence in their own countries.
1: A similar argument being made by Ohio Governor Mike DeWine, a Republican. You're listening to ABC News.
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1: The Supreme Court ruled that the maker of Roundup Weed Killer can't be sued under state law for failing to warn users about the product's alleged cancer risk because the EPA didn't require a warning. On Wall Street, the tech-heavy NASDAQ closed only slightly lower despite Micron technology stocks surging after blockbuster earnings. Apple stock pulled the NASDAQ down on news that they would be increasing the cost of its Macs and iPads. Microsoft also fell after announcing they will be raising Xbox prices. Iran update from ABC News contributor and expert on Middle East policy, Javed Ali.
7: Will Israel withdraw fully from southern Lebanon, even if that's what the U.S. wants? Unclear, because Hezbollah is still attacking Israel as well. Israel has a right to defend itself. But we have heard time and time again the Iranians say they are going to demand a full Israeli withdrawal from southern Lebanon because Hezbollah is their most important partner in the region.
1: Google and the TSA are teaming up to allow passengers to get screened without having to carry a physical ID. It is called Touchless ID, already offered via TSA PreCheck on certain airlines. ABC's Sam Sweeney.
8: 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And when you show up to the airport, all you have to do is walk up to the camera, have your picture taken, and you'll be cleared to get on your flight.
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18: 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Hi, Jack, how are you?
19: I'm doing very well. How are you, Dave?
18: Better than I deserve. How can we help today?
19: Oh, hope you can help me. My mother, after Dad died, went on a series of cruises. And as you may or may not know, on cruise ships, they have art auctions where basically you're buying overpriced art after you've had a few drinks and everything. And my mother, on a series of six cruises, spent $1.1 million on cruise ship art. You can't get into her house. There's so much cruise ship art in the bedrooms and everything. My brother and I are trying to sell it at auctions and stuff. We're only getting 10 cents or 20 cents on the dollar. And I know you good folks have seen it all. I thought maybe you could give me a suggestion or something.
20: This is a new one for me, Jack. Well done, brother.
18: Wow. Wow. That's, that's disturbing.
20: Yeah.
18: So how many cruises?
19: I believe six or seven cruises, and she kept it from the family.
18: I mean, like you guys didn't go inside of her house for 6 or 8 months?
19: Oh, no, we would go in, and we saw some art there, but she had it in the garage, and after time went on, it got worse and worse. So we did see some of it when we went into her house, and we said, okay, Mom's spending $5,000 or $6,000. She's worth a lot of money. Wants to have a little fun. Then she just kept doing it, and we kept trying to get her to stop, but she would just disappear and go on cruise ships and keep buying all this stuff.
20: Is she broke now?
19: Good question. She has she's living comfortably as opposed to super comfortably. So she's getting by. She's not worried where her next meal's coming from, but the little extras, that's where she's struggling with.
18: Yeah, there's not another $1 million to buy art with.
19: No, thank goodness. No, there is not.
20: Does she recognize she has a problem?
19: She did towards the very end. And we had no idea she was spending that kind of money. Again, we thought, it's not good. It's sloppy. But she saved all her life. She was a use the same tea bag twice type of person. And she lived with her parents, got married to my father, who would have squashed it in 2 seconds.
18: He passed did this go on?
19: It started about, I'd say a year and a half to 2 years after he died. Mm-hmm.
18: So this was her wicked, weird way of grieving. Wow. And I'm sorry.
19: Exactly.
18: I, I, I, um,
2: You know, I've been on cruise ships. I've seen those art auctions. I have purchased precisely $0 in that stuff. I'm not an art critic. I don't know anything about art, nor would I know where to move it. You know, what I would do is this. Is she mentally incompetent or was just dumb?
19: I think she was just dumb. She has like a, it's almost like a
2: because culture. Otherwise she, I mean, like if she met with her medical doctor, he would say she was in her right mind. She was just grieving in a very inappropriate way.
19: Well, she was remarried at the time.
2: Where did he go?
19: But he just didn't do anything. He's kind of not the type of guy that would tell her what to do. And keep in mind, that was her money. My father, it was their money together.
2: Yeah, I got that. I got that. But still,
19: yeah.
2: I mean, if you love somebody and they're doing something stupid, you stand between them and stupid. But Bozo has no backbone. All right. The only thing that pops into my head, and I have no idea, is if I were you guys, I would get in touch with the cruise line and try to work your way into the publicity side of the cruise line or the customer service side of the cruise line and say, here's what has happened on your cruise line. Was it all on one line?
19: I think so.
2: Yeah, probably.
19: Maybe two different, but it's the same company.
2: Yeah, and I would just say, here's what's happened on the line. So we have a widow here that you all accidentally took extreme advantage of. We're not saying there was malicious intent on the part of the cruise, but the cruise just took $1 million from her for art that's not worth $1 million. And we're going to ask you to buy it back and put it on the cruise ship and resell it and make your money back as a PR decision.
19: Okay.
2: Because you don't really want me telling the whole world on social media that your cruise line took $1 million from a widow. And I'm getting ready to.
19: Okay. Yeah.
2: And I honestly don't think you guys did it on purpose, but I do think you need to do something about it because you should have had some kind of checks and balances in place because you've got widows and old people cruising with you every day. And if you guys are taking advantage of the other people at this level, even if you don't mean to, you should stop it. It's wrong. And so, like, if my company had done this accidentally, we would probably consider at least at some percentage, 50% or something, taking the inventory back in and trying to help the lady out because obviously she's out of control and we were contributing, not knowing it, but we were contributing if my company did that.
20: Or one thing about our company is we want people to be better off after they've been with us than before. And if we find out somebody was exponentially worse off, right?
2: Yeah, we would try to help fix that. But I do honestly, you know, it's not like it's a gambling thing. So if it's a gambling thing and your name shows up on the watch list of problem gambler, they shut you down and keep you from gambling. But they don't have that for art auctions,
20: right? Yeah, especially on cruise ships,
2: yeah.
20: Right?
2: There's no way to there's no database to that they should have been accessing to protect them. I mean, it's just a customer. They got millions of customers, and this customer just liked art, and yeah. So our cruise ship art in particular.
20: But also wasn't well or healthy at the time.
2: Yeah.
20: I'm
2: going to ask for some mercy from and
20: that,
2: some
20: that's
2: help.
20: It.
2: Some that's help.
20: Mercy. Yeah.
2: And I'm not going to do it with accusing you guys of having done something wrong, but I am going to say the net result is you caused something wrong to happen,
20: yeah.
2: And we're going to ask for some help.
20: Yeah. If she, it's a new wrinkle that she's remarried. If she wasn't married, I would, Jack, get with you and your siblings and sit down with mom and say, we would like to take ownership of your finances. We want to help out from here on out. And we'll make sure you got a roof over your head. We'll make sure this money is managed well. It's complicated now that she's got a new spouse that they may want to co-manage that together or whatever. But I would sit down and at least offer the help you can.
2: I've heard,
20: I've never heard this one.
2: Seen hundreds of thousands of dollars on shopping network.
20: Sure, oh yeah.
2: Seen
20: yeah,
2: that
20: sure.
2: You're sitting lonely.
20: Yeah.
2: and just keep calling so they can talk to somebody and buying whatever stuff. They got a basement full of stuff they don't need. I've seen that multiple times over the years. The art auction on the cruise ship, this is the first one.
20: First one.
2: 35 years. You got to have a new one every day.

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1: Heidi's in San Antonio. Hi, Heidi. How are you?
8: Hi, doing well. Thank you for taking my call.
1: Sure. What's up?
8: Well, we are done with baby steps 1, 2, and 6, and we've been done with those for more than 4 years now, plus we have about a 3 month saved for an emergency fund. But for the last 4 years, we've been stuck and not able to save it all and don't really see any possibilities of moving on to step 4. And our kids are out of the house, which is at least 8, 9 years away.
1: You don't have a payment in the world.
8: No.
1: And you're stuck.
8: Yes, sir.
1: Where's all the money going?
8: Well, we don't have a mortgage, but you can call paying for our two kids' private school a mortgage because it is almost a fourth of our take-home pay.
2: Well, that's where it is.
8: Yeah, that's where that is. And I mean,
1: what is your household income?
8: Monthly?
1: Annually, monthly, I don't care.
8: Well, annually we have about $100,000.
1: And $25,000 is going to private schools, which leaves $75,000 with no payments.
8: Correct.
1: Minus food and lights and property taxes.
8: Yeah, and a lot of gas. We live about 35 minutes from anything, so we spend a lot of money on gas.
1: Not that much gas. There's not $70,000 worth of gas.
9: Yeah.
2: Where's it going for real? Do you all budget it out?
8: Yes, sir, we do. We did the FPU about 10 years ago, and so we're not using the app, but I do on our computer a monthly budget, and we pretty much stick to it. Besides, we have had some medical bills that we've had to pay. And, yeah, so I would say probably over $500, $600 a month, probably more than that, we're paying towards medical things.
1: Who's
8: and,
1: ill?
8: I have Lyme, and also my husband, we've had all kinds of things. He had to have surgery and missed out on 2 months of work this year. So that's this year.
2: What? Tell me about the private schools. Because $25,000 for two private school tuitions, either that's very inexpensive private schools or that's not the real number. Is it more than $25,000 a year?
8: Well, we have a partial tuition grant. So right now we're paying about, when I said a quarter of our take-home pay besides, you know, whatever's taken out of the paycheck, which includes some dental and that kind of thing, but we're paying right now $1,400 a month for both of the girls to go.
1: And you have, but because you've got some kind of a subsidy, is that what you're saying?
8: Oh, yes, sir. Yes,
1: okay.
8: Sir.
1: Okay.
8: We have a little bit of a grant.
2: Just the math isn't mathing for me, and it may be me, but I can't make the numbers work.
1: $100,000 is $8,300 a month, so you should be taking home right around $7,000, $6,500 to $7,000, not counting health insurance and not counting 401k.
8: Yeah.
1: Are you putting money in 401k?
8: Yeah. No, sir, we're not. We're taking
1: okay,
8: home.
1: So what are you getting home with? $6,500, $7,000?
8: About $6,600.
1: Okay. Good guess, Dave. And
8: yep.
1: So minus $1,400, right?
8: Yes, sir.
1: Minus food and lights and car gasoline for a 35-mile drive.
2: So let's say that's $2,000 a month.
1: There's still thousands of dollars missing in this discussion.
8: Well, I can give you some of our biggest line items. You know, we do tithe every month. We've got we set aside for property taxes. We do medical needs sharing ministry, that's about $800 a month.
1: So you're not purchasing health insurance at work then?
8: Correct.
1: Okay. All right. No problem with any of that. That still doesn't get you there.
8: Yeah, well, we can add in some of our other items. Like you said, like electricity, homeowners insurance, internet,
1: yeah.
8: Phone.
1: Mm-hmm, mm-hmm.
8: Like I said, we don't eat out. I'm looking down our budget to see some of our bigger line items. I mentioned the medical stuff.
1: Okay. Why have you, I'm not debating it, but since the largest item in the budget so far is still what you started with and that what you led with, and that's
8: mm-hmm.
1: private schools, why have you made the decision for private schools?
8: We really enjoy and value the education that our girls are getting at the school where they go.
2: I totally support that, but could they each not earn $700 a month?
8: Well, they're 9 and 13, so...
2: Oh, I thought you said the kids were out of the house. I'm sorry.
8: Oh, no. Okay. I said that.
1: So you value the education, the quality of the education or the content of the education?
8: Both. It's a very good school, and we see the way the seniors turn out when they leave the school, and they have a really good portrait of a senior there.
9: So the thing you have to own is you're making a values-based decision on, we want our kids to maybe look like this kind of senior someday, and we want to have no retirement, and we want to have no savings. I mean, at some point, there's a math problem, and it's a very uncomfortable decision to look at, hey, we don't want to buy insurance through our business. We want to do this ministry sharing program. Okay, that's a choice you can make. All of these things here are choices. We want to drive an F-250 instead of a Prius. Like, all these things are choices. We want to live way out in the country because we like that life instead of selling our house and maybe moving closer to town. All of these things, at some point, medical is not a choice. Food, it sounds like it's not a choice. Y'all aren't extravagant. But these other things are choices.
1: And I'm still not finding it all.
9: I'm not either. But you have to balance, we're choosing this over this. I think, Dave, one of the illusions is I should be able to do everything I want regardless of how much money I've got in front of me. And it's just not the way it works. It's just not. I say this with all of the grace of mind.
1: Can you imagine where she would be if they had two car payments, a student loan, and a MasterCard payment like most people?
9: Correct, yeah.
1: They would be bankrupt?
9: Yeah, they'd be over. It'd be over.
1: And they make $100,000 a year?
9: Right.
1: See, that's what doesn't compute.
9: Yeah.
1: There's something off. I think you guys are making choices, but there's also some kind of a mystery here in the budget. And I would want you to sit down with your spouse and the two of you look at this budget very, very carefully and say, okay, we're starting with $8,333 a month. That's $100,000 a year minus taxes. We're getting home with $6,600. And then after we pay property tax and lights and water and food and transportation, here's what we have left, and here's what we're choosing to do with what we have left, and is that what we want to choose?
9: Is that what we want to choose?
1: And then that's what you've got to decide. So I don't hear extravagance.
9: No.
1: I just can't fill up all the $1,000 holes I have in the math while I'm working with you here. I can't get there. I got $6,600 minus $1,400 minus property taxes minus, you know, food and lights and water, and minus $800 minus a tithe of $660 bucks. And, you know, and so, or maybe you're tithing on the gross $830 bucks. Okay, either one. Still not there.
9: Yeah.
1: I'm still not down to zero. And I don't hear massive amounts of waste or something. I just don't know what it's going to. And usually when I'm having these discussions, I can keep talking and all of a sudden a $1,200 car payment appears and I know what's going on. But I've not found that in this discussion. So I'm sorry I wasn't able to be more help. But that's the thoughts I have on what you guys are facing, Heidi. I would dig further into it, and then, as John said, consciously make the choices. It says, there's a thing called opportunity cost on money. By choosing to do A, I am simultaneously choosing to not do B and C.
9: And own that choice.
1: Yeah.
9: It's not happening to you. It's a choice you're making in the affirmative.

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3: I'm Chris Gilbert with the KNCO Local News Update. A local financial planner, business owner, and retired first responder has now decided to take his first shot at public office in Grass Valley. Greg Beasley is seeking election to the City Council in November, where there are two open seats. He says the town is at an important crossroads with some big decisions in the near future that he says will set the landscape for a generation ahead. That includes effective fiscal stewardship of the city's budget.
4: We're under some strain with reduction of funding from federal funds that trickle to state and state to local, and with potential of the continued lag in housing prices can impact the property tax revenue that's coming in. So it's super important that the funds we spend are used in the most practical way possible to serve the most amount of our residents and projects that we have going on here.
3: Beasley also mentions the need to strengthen wildfire prevention and protection, including more effective management of the homeless camps, especially in the Brunswick Basin. And he says affordable and available housing remains a chronic challenge. He says the city has gotten far behind its goals in the current housing element. And as expected, the Penn Valley Fire District disagrees with most of the key findings and recommendations in the grand jury report that was released a couple of months ago. The report lays the blame on Penn Valley Fire for the collapse of a long-sought four-district consolidation designed to keep two districts from folding. One finding states that Penn Valley's current and anticipated revenue will not support new hires and promotions that were approved in November of 2024. But Chief Don Wagner contends that they're financially stable, and long-term projections indicate sustainable revenue to support the moves.
5: I know that there were a lot of Penn Valley people that were interviewed. I don't know to the extent of all of them because it's all a secretive process. But you know, I know that we provided them all of our budgets, all of our proposed budget for the 5 years, even with the stuff with just Penn Valley and Rough and Ready moving forward.
3: But Nevada County Consolidated Fire District Board Chair Keith Grunberg told us just after the report came out that the actions caused them to withdraw from the negotiations because they didn't think it would be financially responsible to take on the cost of Penn Valley. Meanwhile, Wagner says Consolidated Fire Chief Jason Robitaille was well aware of the changes, and there's a recording of him expressing support during a Penn Valley board meeting in October. Join us for our next local news update coming up at the bottom of the hour. I'm Chris Gilbert, KNCO News Talk 830.
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7: Here is your forecast on KNCO News Talk 830. Sunny with today's high in the low 80s. We become partly cloudy overnight till low 58. Then cloud cover early on Friday. A clearing sky, not as warm, with a high 75. Friday night's going to become partly cloudy, our low 52. Then much cooler on Saturday. Sunny with a high in the upper 60s. For weather anytime, click on the Weather Center at KNCO.com. I'm meteorologist Ann Holliday on KNCO News Talk 830.
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The Every Dollar app will make you accountable for every dollar every month, and you'll place those dollars with personal coaching, customized plans, exactly where they need to be placed on the baby steps to get you out of debt the fastest and into wealth the fastest.

0: 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Every dollar. Jordan is in Houston. Hey, Jordan, how are you?
1: I'm doing well. How are you guys doing?
0: Better than I deserve. How can we help?
1: So, me and my wife, we got married a year and a half ago, and her parents very generously paid for the wedding. But a kind of a piece of fine print that I was unaware of when they offered to do that was that any dollar that we spent above what they had allotted, we would owe back to them. And so, and I was essentially uninvolved with the planning of the wedding and wasn't aware of that. And so pretty quickly after we got married, we got a bill sent to us for a few thousand dollars that, you know, they've told us, hey, there's no interest on it. Pay it back when you can. But as we're starting to, we recently purchased a car in cash from a member of my family, which has kind of resurfaced this conversation with my wife of what's our plan for paying this off. And her parents have had a lot of conversations with her about it, but never with me. And so I was just going to ask for help how to move forward with this.
2: You said it was in the fine print. So did your wife know?
0: Mm-hmm.
1: She did know.
2: Okay, then pay it off. Stop the conversation and pay it off today.
1: Okay.
2: Like, it's costing y'all mental calories. It's going to cost you a relationship. And, like, I consider all day and pontificate, like, man, that was not cool to get a bill from your – but that was the handshake agreement they made with their daughter.
0: How much is it?
1: Yeah.
0: How much did she – how much did your wife go over budget on your wedding?
1: A little over $4,000.
0: Okay, and you paid how much so far?
1: A few hundred, maybe $500.
0: And what's your household income?
1: $140,000.
0: Okay, so write them a check.
2: Today.
1: Cool.
0: Your wife made her parents a promise. And, lesson learned, we don't do any deals that we don't both know about.
1: Yeah.
0: Ever. Particularly with your freaking parents, who are Pharisees. Got it? No more money deals
1: Got
0: with
1: it.
0: Your parents, honey. Ever.
1: Word.
0: Yeah. Because this is awkward, strange, weird, but she did the deal. Write the check.
2: And it may be her parents are struggling, and they stretched and did whatever. And
0: nah, they're just weird. It's $4,000. Who sends a bill kid their kid for $4,000? I mean,
2: I know. I'm trying to be generous.
0: I'm not. We've had three of them get married, and the budgets were horrendous, and they stuck to their budgets. We laid out the budget ahead of time. We agreed to fund it, and if it went over that, they came out of their pocket with it. We didn't come out of our pocket. They didn't go over. They stuck to the budget. It was generous. They had a great wedding. We had big parties. We loved doing it. I love big parties. I love weddings and babies and grandkids and all the things that happen when you have weddings. It's all awesome. Go do all of it. But parents, seriously. And kids, don't make a deal like this and not tell your spouse, your fiance, oh, I promised my dad $40,000 back. Oops, I forgot to tell you. Thank God it's only four.
2: Right.
0: Shoot.
2: Right. And you make $140,000. Write the check today.
0: Yeah.
2: Say, sorry it took so long.
0: Not worth it.
2: It'll never happen again.
0: And I promise it'll never happen again because we will do no more money deals with you people ever.
2: Yes.
0: Because you didn't bother to include me, and you should have. In that discussion, that's the parent. That's on the parents.
2: You think so? I think it's on the wife.
0: Oh, absolutely. They should have included her. I promise you, if I'm looking at Rachel Cruz going, if you go over this, you got to pay, I'm going to look at Winston and say, and oh, by the way, she's going to be your problem.
2: That's fair. It's going to be y'all's problem.
0: I'm going to man up, right? I did tell him that, but it wasn't about money.
2: Yeah.
0: Winston, she's going to be your problem now. He reminds me of that occasion.
2: Yeah, sometimes Winston's sitting on my front porch, and he's like, man, it's my problem.
0: Going to see Dr. Deloney. Randy's in Shreveport. What's up, Randy?
3: Doing good. How are you, Dave?
0: Better than I deserve. What's up?
3: Okay, so to give you kind of a backdrop. So I retired last year in March at the age of 63. And my mother passed away in May of that same year.
0: Oh, man.
3: And she willed her farm to me and my sister. There are no other names within that will other than my sister's and mine.
0: Mm-hmm.
3: So now I'm just beginning to get on Social Security. She's been on Social Security for a long time. And with the earnings cap and IRMA and everything else, can we secure the farm in a trust so that we don't get hit with capital gain tax?
0: Are you going to sell it?
3: More than likely, yes.
0: Okay. Well, your basis in the property is its market value at the time your mother passed away, 1 year ago. Okay?
3: Okay.
0: So what was the farm worth a year ago?
3: Okay, so this farm was recently reappraised by the county.
0: No, the county doesn't count.
3: At the time she...
0: What do you think? Okay, what do you think the farm's really worth? The county's a tax assessment. That's not an actual value. That's just assessment for taxes. It's not an appraisal.
3: Okay.
0: What do you think? If you were going to put it on the market, what would you put it on the market for?
3: Probably around $1 million.
0: Okay. Was it worth more than $1 million last year when she passed? Probably not.
3: Probably not.
0: Yeah. Probably wasn't. It wasn't worth $700,000 and went up $300,000 in 1 year, right?
3: Yeah, actually, the appraisal went from $300,000 to $700,000 in 1 year.
0: That's the tax assessment.
2: That's not the real estate market.
0: That is not absolutely a real appraisal. Hear me. Okay, your tax assessor does not give you accurate values. Zillow does not give you accurate values. You have to get an actual appraisal on the property. And you could do that based on a year ago. So here's the thing. Let's pretend for a second that the farm a year ago was worth $1 million and the farm today is worth $1 million and you sell it for $1 million. You have zero taxes. You've had no gain. Because your basis in the property for purposes of calculating capital gains, and the gain is over the amount over the basis, your basis is the value, the market value, not the tax assessor, not Zillow, the real appraisal at the time of death. And it's only been 1 year, and it's a farm in Louisiana. It's probably not gone up in value hardly at all in 1 year. Maybe a little bit, but not much.
3: Yes.
0: And if it did, it's probably going to get eaten up with selling cost anyway. So you need to see your tax professional, and if you don't have one, just go to RamseySolutions.com. And what I would do is sell it, and I would claim that it was sold for market value and there was zero gain. If you're ever audited, you'd have to go back and have an appraisal done at the time of death and compare that to the actual sale price to prove that there was no actual gain. But I don't think you have any gain. If you had $100,000 gain, it's only $15,000 worth of taxes. It's not that big a deal.
2: And this is news to me. I'm glad you're teaching me this. So if she had sold that farm right before she passed, she would have had to pay taxes, capital gains, on all the growth from
0: exactly
2: when she got it.
0: Exactly.
2: But if she held on to it and passed it,
0: it's called a stepped-up basis.
2: Okay.
0: So you when you inherit a capital asset, stock, property, anything else, the basis goes from mom's old basis
2: to zero,
0: which was all the way up to market value basis.
2: Hmm.
0: And if you sell a stock, you know, Grandpa left me $1 million in Exxon stock, and he had only $20,000 in it. You pay zero tax if you sell it within a few months of Grandpa's death.
2: Wow.

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6: Jane is in North Carolina. Hi, Jane. How are you? Well, let's try again. Hey, Jane, how are you?
7: I'm doing good. Hi.
8: Good. What's up?
6: What's up?
7: Hey, so my question today is, how do you decide when it's worth spending money to improve your quality of life versus staying in a situation that helps you reach your financial goals faster? So my boyfriend and I are credit card debt free. Been working on that for a while, and now we're trying to save for our future. And we currently live at his mother's beach house. Originally, we were supposed to stay there for free while we paid off debt and saved, but his father passed away and we started paying the mortgage instead. The payment's pretty reasonable. We could probably pay about the same to rent elsewhere, but the problem is it's a revolving door. It's constant. Family is coming down to visit. It does not feel like home, and I'm over it. So to move out to a rental, we'd have to spend thousands on deposits, moving costs, which feels like setting our goals back. So financially, it's smarter to save, but emotionally, I want out.
6: You sound like someone that's married, but you're not.
8: Yeah.
7: Yeah, and we're talking marriage. It's really tough. We've been in a very like paying off debt mindset.
6: Yeah,
7: so
6: we don't need to be doing anything. We aren't married.
8: Yeah, like this is a weird thing. You've locked yourself in a cage, but the lock is on the inside.
7: Yeah.
8: Like.
6: We don't need to be paying off debt. You need to be paying off your debt. He needs to be paying off his debt.
8: And you don't need to be putting up with his family and his drama and his, like. You get what I'm saying?
6: We aren't married. You
7: yeah.
6: have a roommate.
8: Yeah.
6: And his no,
8: family,
6: you do.
8: And his family comes
6: legally
8: to visit all the time.
6: And morally, you have a roommate.
7: Yeah. But okay, and I agree, and you know we're moving towards marriage. It's just it's hard to even comprehend a wedding or like a ring or anything when we've been like, you know, we just paid off $30,000 in debt and we have our $1,000 saved, which just
6: we don't. You don't understand, honey. You're not married. You don't have anything.
8: Here's the other side of this.
6: You have you're paying off debt with your roommate. You are so vulnerable and so unaware of how vulnerable you are in this situation.
8: That's it.
6: He just pulls up stakes and leaves. You know what you are? Screwed.
8: Yeah. Or if he says, this is my family's house, I'm never going to leave. I don't care how you
6: Hit
8: feel.
6: Hit the door, babe.
8: Yeah, get out.
6: And you're screwed. You've been paying off his credit card debt, calling it we. You, ain't no we.
8: You've been paying down his family's beach house mortgage.
6: Yeah.
8: You have nothing.
7: Yeah, okay, and this is the way we set it up. So he pays for all of our living expenses, including the mortgage and all of that, and I pay the debt.
6: His debt.
8: His debt.
6: You're paying your roommate's debt while he pays his mother's mortgage.
8: You are so exposed right now. That's what I'm trying to say. Like,
7: okay.
8: And
6: you're really
8: very in a very compromised
6: And you really
8: position.
6: Think I've lost my mind when you have.
7: What do you recommend that I do?
6: I recommend y'all quit acting like a we unless you get married this weekend. I'm dead serious. You are so vulnerable, honey. You're scaring me to death for you. If you were my niece, I'd come get you out of that house and tell you to put Bozo on the street till he puts a ring on it. You are so vulnerable. You think about how much money of his debt have you paid off?
7: Well, I'd say we were about like 50-50. We had about 30,000, like 15 of, you know, rough numbers, 15 of that being mine, 15 of that being his.
6: Okay, and he puts you on the street. You know what you get? Nothing, honey.
8: Zero.
7: Yeah.
8: Zero.
6: Uh-huh. You catching? This is vulnerable.
8: And listen, Dave and I would not have jobs if everyone's magical plans always worked out.
7: Yeah.
8: You know what I mean? And so I don't want to wish y'all ill. I hope it all works out. I hope he marries you this weekend. That'd be awesome. But I only have a job because it never works out like that. Or that's not true. It sometimes does, but it often doesn't.
6: Well, yeah, all the times that it doesn't is why we get to do what we do, which is sad for us.
8: Yeah.
6: And people that we love like you, we're scared for you. And so, so what you all need to do is you need to have different housing arrangements, and you need to separate everything in your lives until you're married, because you are completely vulnerable.
7: So, you think I should move out? Like,
8: yes. Here's why. You started this call by saying, I can't do this anymore.
6: Yeah. And guess what? He didn't call. You did.
8: Yeah. Like, you calling and telling two guys who care about you, hey, I'm not okay. And the man who says, I want to spend my life with you, we'll just do it later, doesn't have that same care for you, that's a flag for me. That's a big red flag for me.
6: Yeah. And so even if you're going to shack up, folks, keep everything separate. Don't sign leases together. Don't buy cars together. Don't pay each other's bills. I mean, just decide who's going to buy the mustard. That's it. You know, okay, the lunch meat's mine, the mustard's yours. We'll share that, okay? But everything, you know, do not get on these deals together, because the number of times someone has called in here and said, oh, well, you know, I can't find my old boyfriend that I used to live with after I bought him a car, and I'm on the note. And the note's in my name and the car's in my name, but I can't find him or the car.
8: Or I paid off all of his debt, and then he left me. how do I get that money back?
6: And I got pregnant, and he didn't like that, so he left me with a kid. Oh, that one we get all the time.
8: Right.
6: Yeah. You are so vulnerable.
8: Yeah.
6: Y'all are just acting like you're married. You're not married. But so legally and relationally, you're not prepared to be married, but you're paying his debt. I mean, this, when you just say this out loud, it sounds cray-cray.
8: Right. And to answer your bigger question, multiple times, and me and my wife working to get out of debt, we took steps backwards for, not debt-wise, but we did say, hey, we need to move to this place, and here's what that cost is going to be, and here's what the ROI on that move is going to be. We did actually do that twice. And so I didn't see that as a step back. I saw that as a necessary move to get us where we wanted to go.
6: Right.
8: So sometimes that's part of it.
6: Yeah. So this beach house, if you were married and you called with the exact same call, this beach house didn't turn out like as promised.
8: Yeah.
6: Because, sadly, he lost his dad.
8: Yeah.
6: And so now your mom, your mother-in-law, your future mother-in-law, maybe, is in trouble and probably needs to sell the beach house.
8: Right.
6: Because you guys aren't going to pay the payment anymore. And so she's going to have to, and then all the other people who are coming and visiting all the time are going to have to, and all that stuff. But, yeah, you know, the deal changed, and so the deal changed.
8: Deal changed.
6: Yeah. So I had a roommate in college named Jeff. We're friends to this day. I talked to him last weekend. I never paid any of his debt.
8: No.
6: And I like Jeff.
8: Yeah.
6: He's a good guy. I mean, I'm still, like 40 years later, we still talk. Yeah. I like Jeff. But I never paid any of his debt.
8: Correct.
6: This is the rule. Don't pay Jeff's debt. That's the rule.
8: On your 40th anniversary of Total Money Makeovers, going to be a new chapter called Don't Pay Jeff's Debt.
6: That's it. That's what we're going to call it. And poor Jeff's going to get thrown under the bus, but I'll call him and tell him to watch for the bus. It's coming. Yeah. Blum, blum. Yeah. So, bus tracks.
8: I had friends, roommates in college that helped me out when I was in a hard spot, who might cover the rent for a few months, who might be like, dude, don't pay me back for dinner tonight. That's called being a friend. But we never got into, hey, dude, I'm going to buy you a car, and I'll just put my name on the note, but you drive it. Just pay me back later.
6: And you pay the rent, and I'll pay for your car.
8: Yeah, yeah.
6: We don't have those discussions with your roommate because you're vulnerable. That's why. But when you're married, the law says everything is combined.
8: Yeah.
6: And morally, legally, spiritually, everything's combined. It's ours. We. But when you're not married, there's no we.
8: Yeah.
6: That's not it. It's not happening. You're not French. It's not we. It's not French. Okay? You're not married. So you guys are getting yourselves in so much trouble, all of you out here doing this. And I know I'm pissing all of you off because you always write all these hate mail to me. Don't tell me I need to be married. Well, then don't listen to the show. Because I'm going to tell you to be married, because it's the best way you end up with a strong net worth and a high quality of life. You live longer. Your life is better.
8: Kids have a better outcome.
6: Everybody involved wins.

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3: From ABC News, I'm Chuck Sievertson. The Venezuelan earthquakes leave at least 188 people dead, nearly 1,000 others injured as search and rescue operations continue. Armando Nori lives in Hardit, Caracas. His family fled their apartment.
4: 2 hours later, I came back, you know, to grab some things like clothes and water, and I saw the whole thing and was destroyed. Inside.
3: An official with the International Rescue Committee, Kieran Donnelly.
5: We have a team in Venezuela. We've been working there for over 40 years. Our Venezuelan colleagues, after having spent last night sleeping in the open for fear of further aftershocks, they've regrouped this morning and are already beginning assessment efforts, working with local Venezuelan civil society organizations to understand where the greatest needs are and how we can best support them in that effort.
3: The U.S. is sending search and rescue crews from Los Angeles and Virginia. A federal judge has blocked part of a President Trump executive order that would mandate how states would run their mail-in voting operations. Supreme Court conservative majorities today ruled that the government can keep asylum seekers from entering the U.S. and can cancel the temporary protected status granted to Haitians and Syrians.
6: This was a decision over a policy from the first Trump administration to shut the door at ports of entry across the southern border to prevent migrants from even stepping foot on U.S. soil.
3: ABC's Devin Dwyer. It makes no sense, says Massachusetts Governor Maura Healey, a Democrat.
7: The Supreme Court and Donald Trump are attacking legal immigrants who've done everything right to be a part of this country for more than a decade.
3: Similar argument being made by Ohio Governor Mike DeWine, a Republican, saying Haitians in Ohio have been working and contributing to communities and the economy for decades, and deporting them would be a mistake, he says, also citing how dangerous Haiti is. You're listening to ABC News.
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3: A U.S. official confirms that Iran attacked a ship in the Strait of Hormuz with a drone today. The United Nations agency paused the evacuation of ships through the strait because of it. Secretary of State Marco Rubio in Bahrain near Saudi Arabia for a meeting of Gulf nations on Iran's compliance with the initial agreement with the U.S.
10: What we're interested in is not their press conferences. What we're interested in is whether or not ships are moving. If ships are moving as they should be moving, then that's what we're going to judge and that's what we're going to react to.
3: The Florida immigration facility known as Alligator Alcatraz is closing after a year. Governor Ron DeSantis in a news conference today.
11: I don't think you would see us doing this again. This was temporary. This was an emergency measure. And we thought that it would be 6 to 12 months, and that's what ended up happening.
3: The feds needed the facility, he says. Lawsuits alleged environmental violations, inhumane conditions for detainees, no working bathrooms, insects, and inedible food. On Wall Street, the tech-heavy NASDAQ closed only slightly lower despite Micron technology stock surging after big earnings. Apple stock pulled the NASDAQ down on news that they would be increasing the cost of Macs and iPads. Microsoft also fell after announcing they're hiking Xbox prices. The Dow gained. The S&P 500 index was flat. Britain's King Charles reveals he paid £12.2 million in taxes last year, about $60 million U.S. dollars, the first monarch to reveal tax details. Chuck Sievertson, ABC News.
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27: Welcome back to the Lars Larson Show. It's a pleasure to be with you. I'm glad to be with you on a Thursday. We always call them Conspiracy Theory Thursdays. And, of course, your phone calls and your emails are welcome. And we've got a lot to talk about. Well, number one, should President Trump be holding a housing bill hostage to get voter ID passed? My answer to that was absolutely yes. You might remember earlier this week, the president was scheduled to sign a brand new housing bill. And this one really stood out. And why? Because most of the bills that pass in Washington, D.C. are passed with the great support of one side and either zero or very small support from the other side. In this case, you had a truly bipartisan housing bill. It was supported by both Democrats and Republicans in both the House and the Senate. And what happened? The president was scheduled to sign it, and at the last minute, he canceled. And he said, I'm not going to sign it until you pass the SAVE Act. That is the Safeguard American Voter Eligibility, the SAVE Act. The thing that would do three very basic things. Number one, you can't vote unless you're a citizen and you prove it. Number two, you can't vote unless you present picture ID. And number three, your ballot has to arrive at the elections headquarters by the close of business on election day. Those three things are the essence of the SAVE Act. Now, what happened with the SAVE Act? Well, the House of Representatives passed it, and then the House of Representatives passed it again. And then it went to the Senate, and nothing much happened. And why? Because a bunch of gutless, spineless Republicans who don't have the good sense to sit down and say, we're going to pass this thing. We're going to make sure we get it done. And it also includes, I'll indict the Democrats as well, because if you think about it for a moment, how does any Democrat identify with the idea, I don't care if people are citizens or not, if they vote? I know there are Democrats in favor of non-citizens voting. But then they should be made to say that out loud so the voters can look at them and say, I don't care if you're a Democrat or not. If you're in favor of non-citizens voting, I'm not voting for you. The Republicans could put them in that spot. They have decided not to do that. So What did President Trump do? He wants the SAVE Act passed. It's passed the House. It should pass the Senate. And he said, I'm not going to sign this housing bill. Now, what could happen if the House were to adjourn and the president has not signed it? That would end up being a pocket veto. But if the House does not adjourn, then simply not signing it, the bill will become law without the president's signature. And of course, they have the ballot, or they have the votes, to actually override any kind of veto. So Trump is not going to veto the housing bill. That's not a good idea. But what is a good idea is to put pressure on the Senate to pass the SAVE Act. And when it comes to whether or not this is popular with the voters, it is an 80-20 issue. I mean, a lot of people refer generically to 80-20 issues, meaning it's very, very popular. This one is literally an 80-20 issue. That is, 80% of the people polled say they're in favor of voter ID, they're in favor of citizenship voting, they're in favor of counting only the ballots that arrive by close of business on Election Day. So you've got an issue that's popular with 80% of all Americans, not 80% of Republicans or 80% of conservatives, 80% of all Americans, and yet the Senate can't get it done? You know, the Republicans are going to really have their work cut out for them, because they have been telling many of us for decades, if only we could get a majority in the House, you've got it. If only we could get a majority in the Senate, you've got it. If only we could have a Republican in the Oval Office who's willing to sign these bills, you've got all three of those, and you still can't get it done. What is wrong with you, Republican Party? So, the poll on X today, should President Trump hold a housing bill hostage in order to get voter ID passed? My answer to that is yes. You can answer it any way you like. And if you want to dial into the best conversation and talk journalism, it's here every day at 866-HEY-LARS. That's 866-439-5277. Send your emails to talk@LarsLarson.com. And our poll on X today is brought to you by AMAC, the Association of Mature American Citizens. AMAC has the conservative values I believe in. I joined the group more than a decade ago. You can join, too. Just go to 888-262-2006. AMAC is better. Better for you and better for America. Coming up this hour, here's what we've got. California wants Disneyland to take its oldest ride and send it to the junkyard or go electric. Is there anything the Golden State will not try to regulate? A Democrat socialist just helped three more far-left candidates get elected to Congress. Is the Democrat Party moving further left, or is it just a vocal minority that appears to be taking over? The U.S. Supreme Court has now cleared the way for the Trump administration to end deportation protections for thousands of Haitians and Syrians. Did activist judges overstep by blocking it in the first place? And take just a moment to cast a vote in that X poll. You'll find the question at Lars Larson Show and at LarsLarson.com. And I want to point something out to you. For those who are keeping track, gasoline prices are now down 60 cents per gallon in the last 30 days. Yeah, AAA says it is now down to a nationwide average of $3.93 a gallon. In June of 2022, about this same time, 4 years ago, Joe Biden's gas prices were $4.94 per gallon, $1.01 more than they are today. Now, tell me again how Donald Trump's high gasoline prices are ruining everything. A shout out to our friends in Jackson, Mississippi. They have great talk radio all day on WFMN. That's FM 97.3, and you can hear my show there Monday through Friday. Now, about voter ID, there is something seriously wrong with Republicans in this country. Consider that out of the great state of Ohio, Governor Mike DeWine has vetoed a bill that would have required Ohioans to show a photo ID to vote by mail. He vetoed the bill. It was passed by Republicans in Ohio. He announced late yesterday that he had vetoed House Bill 472, which expanded the photo ID requirement that Ohio has had for voting since 2023. He says the bill isn't needed because he says Ohio does an excellent job of running elections. We know who wins on election night and not weeks later. When he vetoed the bill, Mike DeWine, the governor of Ohio, said that complaints from bipartisan election officials who said that lawmakers had passed the bill too quickly during a legislative session earlier this month, Republican Senate leader Rob McCauley, according to the Associated Press, fired back, saying photo ID laws are supported by the vast majority of voters. Mike DeWine should know better. And the state treasurer, Robert Sprague, he called the veto disappointing. He says photo ID is common sense, commonplace. It's a requirement in everyday life. And I think he's absolutely right. By the way, I want to warn you about all those data brokers out there. This phenomena where you get spam text messages and deceptive emails, that's not good for your privacy. And I have a way to fight it. 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
10: Hey, welcome back to the Lars Larson Show. It's a pleasure to be with you, and always glad to welcome back to the program Miss Carrie Severino, the president of the Judicial Crisis Network, JCN. Hey, Carrie, how are you?
11: Great. Lars, it's always a good day when Justice Alito has 3 opinions come out, right?
10: It is, and that guy is, he's on fire right now, but can I... I'm going to divert from what we had planned to talk about just a tiny, tiny bit, because I do want to talk about, you know, stripping the protection from these, this TPS, temporary protected status, that's been in place on some Haitians and Syrians for a long, long time. But does this presage any kind of expectation about what we're going to get from the Supreme Court before the end of their term, which isn't necessarily tomorrow? It could go into next week. But they've got to come down on birthright citizenship at some point. Are they waiting until the last minute to drop that one out? And are we going to get hit with it on a Friday?
11: Well, I think the next day they're going to do opinions is going to be Monday at this point.
10: Okay.
11: But and there's 8 left. So my prediction is it's going to take them a little time to get all of those out. I think we probably don't get the last day until maybe Tuesday. They could do 8 in a day, but it would be normally, you know, you wouldn't get more than 5. But in the biggest cases, it seems like you're always waiting till the very last minute. So I kind of expect it'll be probably Tuesday or Monday at the earliest.
10: I always imagine all these Supreme Court justices with their cars already packed, the suitcases on the roof, and they're ready to jump in and hit the gas before their rulings actually hit, because it's as though they don't want to be around. I would think if you're proud of the rulings, then why not stick around? But tell me what the Supreme Court just did, because it's being characterized as giving Trump the green light to strip deportation protection of thousands of Haitians and Syrians. Should they have ever had this kind of extended protection to begin with?
11: Yeah, this is a set of cases. They were dealing with Haitians and Syrians, but there's over a dozen countries that have what's called temporary protected status. Congress created this so that people who were otherwise deportable, so this is not people who have a right to stay here, maybe they were here on another visa that expired, whatever, they could be sent back to their country. But if there is a true emergency, then they could, it could be held temporarily. So you can stay here, you have a right to work here, temporarily, again, for what they label as extraordinary and temporary conditions. So there's an active war that just broke out, or there's just an earthquake in the case of Haiti. So it was one thing when they first announced those. But here's the problem. What's temporary about this is every 18 months, the government's supposed to review it and make sure this isn't just a default situation. But it has become that. And so for Haiti and for Syria, it's been over a decade for each of those that it's been in the temporary protected status. Somalia, since the 1990s, 35 years.
10: Wow.
11: They have been under temporary protected status. But Trump came in and said, guys, no, we're not doing this. And so he has gone through, and each time one of these, any country has come up, he's just said, nope, sorry, temporary, we're done with this.
10: Well, I mean, from a practical standpoint, Haiti may still be a lousy place for most people to live, but there is no emergency per se, is there? So is there any reason not to strip the protection and send these people home?
11: I mean, you got to feel for it. I am so grateful that I have an American citizenship. And a lot of these countries, they would be a tough place to be. I'm not saying life is easy. And even now that, you know, the Assad regime is out in Syria, it's still not an easy place to live. Haiti still, you know, even years after that earthquake, it's not a super stable place. That said, we have to decide, are we going to just, you know, erase all of the other standards? And you know, the other people who are waiting in line, are filling out all this paperwork, are doing it the proper way. And it's not that these people didn't go through the proper channels to get temporary protected status, but if that's what Congress wants to do and just say, hey, we're going to throw open the doors permanently, okay, let Congress pass that. But that's not what Congress wrote about. They said this is supposed to be a temporary situation. And was even more importantly, what they said, and this is why the Supreme Court was so clear in its decision, they said there's no judicial review of the president's determination. So they put this squarely in the executive branch. The president gets to decide this, really through the Department of Homeland Security. That secretary gets to decide what they're doing, and the courts can't review it. And it's kind of one of those, what part of no don't you understand? It explicitly says no judicial review, and you've got these courts purporting to review what the president did. So you got to scratch your head. But I'm very grateful that we had 6 justices, at least, that could see the clarity of that language.
10: Okay, so Carrie Severino is with me, president of the Judicial Crisis Network. So when they do that, are they is the Supreme Court throwing out a warning to all these, you know, hundreds and hundreds of judges out there, the federal judges, saying, you're not allowed to rule on this thing. This is the deal. It's up to Donald Trump, and keep your hands off it. And will they actually listen?
11: I think it would be extreme judicial misconduct to, in the face of a very clear decision, no judicial review, if a court was going to continue and go back and say, actually, though, but maybe there's a loophole. I think they did a good job in the decision. They did not leave loopholes that they could push this through. They did say, the majority said, if there's a constitutional claim, the court can consider that. There was, in this case, a claim, an Equal Protection Clause claim, that said that the Haitian TPS was being rejected for racial animus. And look, Trump has said some things that I would not have said. the opinion was much more kind and understanding to the plight of the Haitian people than some of the rhetoric that has come out of the administration. That said, it still doesn't rise. The fundamental reason he's doing this is not something that is racist, that where he is trying to block certain colors of immigrants. This is a matter of saying this whole type of system has to stop. All of the sides agreed across the board. He has just refused to renew any country's TPS, temporary protected status. And so, you know, it's hard to argue that this is somehow just racially directed at Haiti.
10: You know, because, Carrie, there was just a massive earthquake down in Venezuela. Are we expecting a flood of Venezuelans who will come in?
11: Venezuela's already on the list. This is the thing. Venezuelans have been here for a long time. Afghanistan. I mean, it's a huge list. And again, none of these is a country that's like, oh, great, I would love to move there tomorrow. That's the challenge. You feel for them, but it's also, if we're going to have an immigration system and a rule of law, we have to be able to follow that. And it should be Congress deciding to make these sweeping changes and not someone just kind of backdooring it through something that's supposed to be a temporary program.
10: Couldn't agree with you more. That's Carrie Severino. Carrie is the president of the Judicial Crisis Network. Carrie, it's a pleasure to have you on the program. By the way, here's a question that's not all that rhetorical. What would happen if you got sick while you're traveling this summer? Whether you're flying across America or taking a road trip or heading out with the family, the last thing you want is to be away from home without the medications you rely on. And that's why it makes sense to prepare before you travel. That's what I always try to do for my family. 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
3: I'm Chris Gilbert with the KNCO local news update. It was a 58-year-old Cedar Ridge man who was killed in an accident on Highway 174 late Tuesday afternoon. His name is not available at this time. There weren't a lot of details about how the crash happened. CHP Officer Brandon Correa says it was reported between Pairdale and Ubet Roads.
4: A solo vehicle traveling at unknown speed travels off the roadway, kind of the north side of the roadway there, collides with a tree, overturns, and incurs major damage and major injuries to the solo male driver.
3: Correa says the victim was flown to Sutter Roseville Medical Center where he died.
4: The tree that the gentleman hit incurred some kind of compromising damage, so it was a very large tree. So we had to shut the roadway down for about 3 hours just to have an arborist team come over and evaluate it from Caltrans to make sure it wasn't going to fall over on the roadway.
3: Officer Correa says it was eventually determined that the tree did not have to be cut down and the highway was reopened shortly after that. The cause of the accident is still being investigated, but Correa says the man was reported to have been driving at a high rate of speed. There were no obvious signs of DUI. And a 20-year-old Penn Valley man was finally tracked down and arrested recently in response to a lot of reckless driving complaints from other motorists throughout Nevada County. Correa says Ronan Zimmerman is facing a number of charges for a variety of incidents.
4: Passing over solid double yellow lines, spinning donuts in intersections where people are trying to traverse through the highway. Whether how low of a factor of reckless driving it is or high of a factor of reckless driving it is, it's still reckless driving. We get numerous calls for this over the past few months.
3: Correa says thanks to community members, officers were able to eventually locate Zimmerman. He says during the arrest, officers also discovered a loaded firearm inside Zimmerman's vehicle, with the vehicle then being impounded to help ensure that no other drivers are at risk. He says the bad driving behavior was reported in the Lake Wildwood area on Highway 20, downtown Grass Valley, and other unincorporated areas. The Highway Patrol says if you observe a reckless driver, call 911. And also be prepared to provide important information to help locate the offender. That includes your location, the roadway and direction of travel, a vehicle description, and a license plate number if safely possible. Join us for our next local news update at the bottom of the hour. And for news and weather anytime, you can go to KNCO.com. I'm Chris Gilbert, KNCO News Talk 830.
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6: Hey, welcome back to the program. It's a pleasure to be with you, and I'm glad to get to your phone calls and emails. Should a single Obama-appointed judge be able to block election integrity rules nationwide? An Obama-appointed judge has now blocked President Trump's effort to curb non-citizens from registering to vote or voting in federal elections. The lawsuit centered on President Trump's March executive order. This is the one that created a federal voter registration list and then imposed new restrictions on eligibility for voting by mail. And what he said was he told the U.S. Postal Service, you're not going to deliver ballots unless it is based on a list of approved voters who are actually able to cast those ballots. Well, U.S. District Judge Indira Talwani ruled that the president does not have the power to set election rules because only Congress and the states have that authority. The decision found that Trump had exceeded his authority by trying to change election rules through

executive action. So a single judge has now vetoed what the president has to do. And the question that we've asked over and over again, every time this kind of thing happens, whether it deals with elections or not, does a single judge, when we have 600 plus of these federal judges, do all these judges have veto power over everything the president of the United States does? And I think a lot of us who are citizens and care about our rights say no. Individual federal judges do not have the power to veto everything a president does. And our poll on X today on the same kind of subject, should President Trump be holding a housing bill hostage to get voter ID passed? My answer to that is yes, he should be doing that. And in fact, I just saw some comments from Mike Johnson, the House Speaker. He said, look, we've already passed the SAVE Act twice. We will pass it a third time if necessary. It's the Senate that's the problem. And the Senate needs to act on the SAVE Act. So what Donald Trump did was, earlier this week, they had fully expected that he was going to show up at a signing ceremony and sign a brand new housing bill, which is a good idea and which I think will become law anyway. But what that housing bill does is it makes it easier and less expensive to build housing in America and for people to be able to borrow the money to buy housing in America. As I said, it's a good idea, but it's also a leverage point for Donald Trump to be able to say to the U.S. Senate, until you pass the SAVE Act, the Safeguard American Voter Eligibility Act, I'm not going to sign your housing bill. Now, will the bill still become law? Of course it will. I mean, the only way that it goes out of existence is if the president doesn't sign it and then the Congress adjourns. Then the bill could be the subject of a pocket veto. But if that doesn't happen, then it's going to become law. But what we need to see is an issue in which 80% of Americans agree. There should be picture ID for elections. You should have to prove that you're an American citizen to be able to vote in an election. And your ballot ought to arrive, and it can only be counted if it arrives by close of business on election day. Those are the three essentials of the SAVE Act. And for whatever reason, the Republicans have lost their guts to actually pass the bill, and the Democrats need to be asked questions by both voters and by reporters. They need to be asking them, why are you unwilling to vote through a law that just mandates picture ID, proof of citizenship, ballot in by election day? Can you explain why you would be away or why you would be against that kind of idea? I don't think the Democrats have any idea. They're constantly talking about disenfranchising people in elections. Well, how are you disenfranchising people if you say to somebody, you can vote, but so can that illegal alien, so can that foreign national, so can that person who has not presented picture ID, has not proved they're a citizen? Oh, and by the way, their ballot came in 3 days after the election, but we're still going to count it. Every time they do something like that, they are stealing the vote of somebody else's legitimate vote in an election. So I'm sick to death of listening to the Democrats talk about how people are going to be disenfranchised. Why? Because you have to prove that you're an American. You have to prove that you're a citizen. You have to prove who you are, and your ballot has to be in on time. Somebody tell me how that's unreasonable. Anyway, glad to get your calls at 866-HEY-LARS. That's 866-439-5277. Send your emails to talk@LarsLarson.com. Well, California regulators are now threatening to shut down Disneyland's oldest ride. And unless it goes electric, and they have to do it by February, is there anything that California won't try to ban? I got to tell you something. When I was a kid, I used to deliver the newspaper. I know it's going to sound like ancient history to people, but I used to deliver newspapers. And I had a couple of different routes. I had one when we lived in Northern California. I had one when we lived in the state of Oregon. And I would deliver newspapers. I would also go out and sign people up and convince people to buy a newspaper subscription. And if I sold enough of those, then I got to take a trip with other newspaper boys down to Disneyland. And one of the rides we enjoyed the most was Autopia. Autopia was basically these little cars, like golf carts, not golf carts, like more like a go-kart. And a go-kart, they have gasoline-powered engines. And get this, CARB, this outrageous, ridiculous piece of bureaucratic garbage that is in California, the California Air Resources Board, has ordered Disneyland to either
retire the current gas engine Autopia ride, which has been in the park for 70 years. They want it shut down. And they say, if you don't want to shut it down, you're going to have to modify it. You're going to have to put in electric motors and batteries in Autopia. Otherwise, the whole thing has to be shut down. Disneyland agreed to a settlement. They had to pay $56,000 to kowtow to the folks at the California Air Resources Board. They say, as the industry moves toward alternative fuel sources, we have developed a roadmap to electrify this attraction, and we're evaluating technology that will enable us to convert gas engines in the next few years. In other words, they want to indoctrinate the kids. They want the kids to show up there, and they don't want them to hear that roar of a gasoline engine behind them as they drive around Autopia, something I did when I was about 11 years old, maybe even 10. Might have been 10. But it was a lot of fun, and I wish that Disneyland was not having this done to them by the jokers at the California Air Resources Board. By the way, everybody talks about those weight loss injections, you know, the GLP-1s you hear about, because the results, they are dramatic. They work by lowering your blood sugar and reducing your appetite. 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And as I said, I've used it myself. It works very, very well, and I'm glad to have you try it out as well. Glad to be with you on a Thursday. Always glad to take your calls. Coming up, a socialist mayor just swept three far-left candidates into Congress. Is that really what the Democrats want, or is this just a tiny fringe attacking and hijacking the Democrat Party? We'll talk about it next.

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9: Welcome back to the Lars Larson Show. So, a socialist, or I might say communist mayor, just swept 3 far-left candidates into the U.S. Congress. Is that what the Democrats actually want, or is it just a tiny fringe that's trying to hijack the Democrat Party? I thought we'd talk about it with Natalia Machver, who is producer and director of Uncancelable and a filmmaker and co-founder of Restore Childhood. Welcome to the program, Natalia.
10: Thanks so much. It's great to be here.
9: So if I didn't murder your last name too badly, and if so, I apologize. Tell me what's going on in New York City. I mean, I was predicting that when Zohran Mamdani came in, he would very quickly run out of money, which he did, and that people would realize the mistake they had made, but it seems the voters didn't get the memo.
10: Well, I don't really know who the voters are. You know, I mean, yes, he did sweep three DSA communist candidates into office. Well, rather, through the primaries, right?
9: We still don't know. But in New York, is there anything more that you need than the primaries to actually decide who won?
10: I know, but, you know, I'm still, you know, I'm 54 years old. I'm living in, like, the glory days of Michael Bloomberg and Giuliani. So we did have conservative or centrist common sense mayors before. So I have hope that one day we can go there again.
9: Yep.
10: You know, in my district on the Upper West Side in Manhattan, the non-DSA person won, actually. And I think our controller, Tom DiNapoli, won as well. I think his controller, I don't know. I voted for him because I knew he was not one of them. So I think this is like where we're at this point, right? We're like voting for the least bad Democrat. The choices are terrible. Even in the Democratic, in the mayoral election a few months ago, I had to hold my nose and vote for Cuomo. Gross. I mean, this guy is disgusting. Like, he was horrible during COVID. He killed all these grandparents in nursing homes, and I had to vote for him to get, you know, to get Mom Donnie out. And I mean, unfortunately, I did not win. So,
9: well,
10: you know,
9: I mean, Natalia, I'm glad to hear that I'm not the only guy, or I'm not the only person in America who, I don't live in New York City, but I've been complaining about Cuomo, and my complaint about Cuomo is killing the people by sending back to the nursing home instead of sending them to the abundant medical resources they had. And I'm convinced that everybody else seemed to care more about, you know, sexual harassment of staff members and things like that. And I thought, no, I think killing 5,000 or 6,000 people probably outranks any sexual harassment that Cuomo may have been involved in.
10: Oh, yeah, terrible. I mean, look, it works really well to stoke fear and to divide generations, right? So, like, where does COVID really kind of take off? Well, in northern Italy, where the median age is, what, in the 80s? They had all these nonagenarians. You see them dying. They're your grandparents. They were pretty healthy before that. You get more and more fearful. You get great porn to show on the news. And then you kind of roll it out to the rest of the world. I mean, isn't that what they did? And here in New York, we had the same thing. Like, the more dead grandparents, the better, because then you could tell, you know, the kids not to go anywhere near the grandparents and continue to stoke fear to the tune of, you know, billions of dollars being given out to these special interests to pretty much wreck society.
9: I guess what I wonder, Natalia, is this. And by the way, her Uncounselable is the show that you do, and you're both a filmmaker and a co-founder of Restore Childhood. I'm glad to credit you for that. But I guess what I wonder about is there's a sense that people identify with the party they identify with, and you want your side to win. I get that. But there's a practical side of life when you say, but if my side, if the candidate representing my side wins, is that going to be good for me in my day-to-day life? It's hard for me to believe that the people in New York City are saying, oh, yeah, these folks are going to make great decisions for us. Are they really making that kind of practical decision, or is this all just about party politics?
10: Well, first of all, I think we're really living in a post-partisan world at this point. Like, I don't think Democrat or Republican means what it did, you know, when I was growing up, where you really had, like, true blue, true red candidates. I think it's super confusing between the rhinos and these Democratic socialists. They're really destroying the parties. I think the voters aren't the voters who are like me. I'm one of the few people who's remained in New York in spite of all the tyranny because I refused to relent. Like, I was an immigrant when I was 6. I wasn't leaving again. This is home. I've been here for almost 50 years. But can I tell you how many people who would have voted against Mom Donnie's people have left? I mean, I actually just went to get my hair done yesterday in Brooklyn at a hairdresser that I've been going to for 29 years, Italian,
9: wow,
10: from Sicily, 29 years, yes, since I was like 26, yes. I've known her longer than my closest friend. And so I went to see her, and, you know, she's been in Brooklyn, you know, her entire life. She came here as an immigrant at 18, and we started talking about the election, because everybody does, and she said, you know, I have to tell you, so many of my clients are gone. She's like, some days like nobody shows up, and I'm like, wait, where's this one? Where's that one? And she realizes they've moved to Florida. Now, I have to tell you, that is the most haunting thing I've ever heard, because for every year up until like this year, it's taken me months to get an appointment, and now it's like, oh, do you want to come on Wednesday? So who are these voters, right? Who are these voters? I don't know who these voters are because my friends, the people who would have voted against him, are not here. The people who had skin in the game, who had set down roots here, these are carpetbaggers who've shown up. They're young people without roots, without, you know, source of, you know, roots in New York City, and they're voting for these terrible, terrible candidates because they're probably not going to have to pay the bills. We will.
9: Yeah, but who is going to be left to pay the bills when you make New York City unattractive enough to business? When the businesses leave, and I don't mean just the rich people, but the businesses themselves, when they start to say, we're out of here, we're moving somewhere else, then who is going to pay those bills?
10: I don't know, but I mean, you could probably get a lot of cheap real estate and lots of opportunities for countries from the axis of evil. I'm sorry to use George W. Bush's, you know, cliche term, but I think he was onto something. I mean, we have China, Iran, Qatar, you know, I don't know who, North Korea. You know, you get cheap real estate in New York City and you get an opportunity to transform it. I think, you know, you just have to look at who wins.
9: You know what I'd like to see? I mean, I know somebody is going to call this jingoistic, but as far as I'm concerned, if China will not allow American citizens to own property in China, then Chinese nationals should not be able to own property in the United States of America. Fair is fair. You know, if our people can't buy land in your country, then your people can't buy land in our country. And I've never understood why America was willing to tolerate that.
10: Yeah, unfortunately, you know, I think President Trump has done a great job on most things, but this is one area where I think he is misunderstanding the situation. But, I mean, it predates him, right? Look, I was in Italy last year, and we went to a sushi restaurant. We had a Bangladeshi server, and we were asking him, who I know, right? Everything is so multinational. There's nothing that's just what it is, right? It's like, it's a great melting pot. Some of it is great. You know, I like that. I like pluralistic societies. I'm here in New York City. So we asked him, you know, who owns this restaurant? It was this big, beautiful, you know, Japanese restaurant. And he said, oh, the Italians don't own any of these restaurants on the Strip. It's all the Chinese. We were shocked. It was Milan. You know, it's like, what? China owns, like, huge swaths of Milan? So I think China, you know, owns a lot of places. And I think you're 100% right. We need to pull back and put down some sort of, you know, restrictions that are reciprocal.
9: I think I would easily go for that kind of limitation. That is Natalia McCaver, who is producer and director of Uncancelable, filmmaker and co-founder of Restore Childhood. Natalia, thank you very much.
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0: 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I'm Seth Leishman.
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5: From ABC News, I'm Dave Packer. An urgent search and rescue operation underway after two earthquakes devastated Venezuela. Venezuelan officials say at least 188 people are dead, thousands more are missing. ABC's Victor Oquendo is in Doral, Florida, where nonprofit aid operations are being staged.
6: With at least 20 aftershocks reported, officials warning residents to stay outdoors and away from damaged structures. U.S. Secretary of State Marco Rubio saying that the United States is immediately deploying search and rescue teams, medical resources, and humanitarian assistance to Venezuela. Victor Oquendo, ABC News.
5: The Supreme Court handing President Trump a pair of wins today, ruling that the administration can, on its own, end temporary protected status for hundreds of thousands of migrants from Syria and Haiti. Massachusetts Governor Maura Healey slamming the ruling today.
7: When they went to bed last night, they had legal status in the United States of America. By ripping away that status, the Supreme Court and Donald Trump are attacking legal immigrants who've done everything right to be a part of this country for more than a decade.
5: In the other ruling, the High Court allowing the Trump administration to turn away asylum seekers at the border, White House Deputy Chief of Staff Stephen Miller saying America's doors are closed fully to asylum seekers. A new drone attack on a ship in the Strait of Hormuz. ABC's Louis Martinez with the latest.
8: What we have from a U.S. official is that, yes, there was an Iranian attack on a vessel that was carried out by an Iranian drone that caused some damage to the ship's bridge. And, of course, yes, this would be the first time that we now know that there is some kind of a new kind of kinetic incident involving Iran since the signing of that memo of understanding just last week.
5: The attack prompted the United Nations International Maritime Organization to suspend their escorts of ships through the Strait of Hormuz. You're listening to ABC News.
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5: An investigation in Novi, Michigan, after one person died and others were hospitalized after being treated at the DaVita Dialysis Center. In Smiley, Ramahama says he felt something was wrong after his last treatment on Friday.
11: I tried to stand up. I couldn't. So I crawled up half a flight of stairs to the foyer, and I called my wife to please ask them to call 911.
5: In a statement, DaVita says it's unable to comment due to patient privacy. The Florida immigration facility known as Alligator Alcatraz is closing after a year in existence with many complaints. ABC's Chuck Sievertson.
12: Florida Governor Ron DeSantis.
13: I don't think you would see us doing this again. This was temporary. This was an emergency measure.
12: At a Thursday news conference, he said federal Homeland Security did not have resources.
13: The funding they got last summer had not passed yet, and they were in a situation where they could not keep these people. They didn't know what to do with them. They didn't have the space.
12: Lawsuits alleged environmental violations, inhumane conditions for detainees, no working bathrooms, insects, and inedible food.
5: 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Microsoft and Apple both announcing price hikes on consumer products. 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Dave Packer, ABC News.
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2: 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Should President Trump be holding a housing bill hostage to get a voter ID bill passed? And my answer to that is yes. It is the one point of leverage that I think Donald Trump has, and I think it makes sense for him to use that piece of leverage and get the SAVE Act passed. And as Mike Johnson, House Speaker, has said, they passed
0: example, twice in the House. They'll pass it a third time if they have to. It's the Senate that is the problem. And for whatever reason, the Republicans have decided they don't have the backbone to get it done. So if it takes a threat from Donald Trump, I'm not going to sign your bill. I'm not going to sign the housing bill that will make housing less expensive and easier to build in America until you pass the SAVE Act. As far as I'm concerned, that is an appropriate piece of leverage that the president has. You can find the poll on X at Lars Larson Show and at LarsLarson.com, and brought to you by AMAC, the Association of Mature American Citizens. AMAC has the conservative values I believe in. I joined more than a decade ago. You should too. Just go to amac.us or call 888-262-2006. AMAC is better. Better for you and better for America. Now, let me tell you what's coming up this hour, and then I'll get to your calls. Number one, college athletes are getting rich overnight. Is that setting them up for success or for failure? Major League Baseball had no problem putting pride logos on players' hats, but Bible verses? That nearly got some guys fined. Can a state require permission before you carry a gun legally onto private property? The U.S. Supreme Court has had its say. Stay tuned. We'll tell you about the decision. And take just a moment to cast a vote in my X poll. You'll find the question at Lars Larson Show and at LarsLarson.com. Let me go first to Bill in New Jersey, listening on Ann Baker's station. That's WOND. Hey, Bill, welcome to the program. What's on your mind?
1: Hi, thanks for taking the call. This is related to what your previous guest that you just had. It's about the flight to quality. Last week you were talking about the property tax, how it's still paying a high value and it's dropping. Well, that's part of the problem here. It happened here 50 years ago with the violence of the liberal cities. By the time they got so low, nobody wanted to move in, and they just had walked away from the house. So they were there for years, and the bad actors would move in, and then they came to the point where they had to doze them, but then they had to get up the money to do all that. So you end up with empty lots.
0: Is that what's going to happen in New York City? Are people really going to flee that place to the point where if they have a bunch of socialists running the operation and they run all the profit-making businesses out and the jobs that go with it, is that what's going to happen to the biggest city in America?
1: Well, it is the worst case. We had it over here. Remember the enterprise zones? We had that. Al Gore went with the mayor of the city, and row houses were empty except for one on the whole street. There was one that she was there, and the reporters were on her side. It was that bad.
0: I guess if they run the city that far into the ground, then at some point maybe the riverboat gamblers will show up, as my real estate friends call them. They'll show up, they'll buy that property, they'll invest in it, and there will be new fortunes made out of the insanity of letting a city be run that far into the ground. Bill, thanks for the call. By the way, speaking of insanity, has the insanity defense gone too far? Let me give you a great example of this. In Miami, Florida, a woman accused of drowning her 15-month-old daughter in a bathtub and then stabbing her husband and teenage daughter has been found not guilty by reason of insanity. Her name, Precious Bland, believe it or not, real name, Precious Bland, waived her right to a jury trial and instead had a bench trial. Now, you know what that is? A bench trial is when you say, I don't want a jury. I have a right to be considered by a jury of my peers. I want to be judged by a judge. In this case, Judge Miguel de la O acquitted this woman of multiple criminal charges, including for the death of her daughter. During the trial, according to NBC News, defense attorney Larry Hanfield argued that Bland suffered a psychotic episode triggered by COVID-19. Hanfield told NBC 6 that Bland was experiencing what he called command hallucinations, with voices telling her to baptize her family members. According to the arrest report, Bland became increasingly distressed, telling family members, Jesus Christ is coming and COVID is going to kill us all. Bland then held her 15-month-old daughter underwater until the child became limp. Hanfield told NBC 6 that he believes this is the first successful COVID-related insanity defense in America. For now, Bland is allowed to remain at home pending that determination. Can you believe that? They've judged that this woman who killed her daughter, she didn't even dispute the fact that she'd killed her own daughter, and then she gets to blame it on by insanity? I mean, that is true insanity. When the system has no effective punishment for people who carry out evil deeds like that. Second, should billing Medicare for dead patients get you a Bentley and a yacht? The U.S. Department of Justice, according to Fox LA, has launched a review of the National Healthcare Fraud Takedown. They have found $6.5 billion in fraudulent claims. They have charged 450 people nationwide, including 90 doctors and licensed professionals. The operation resulted in seizure of over $182 million in luxury items, vehicles, and real estate. In California, a 59-year-old by the name of Oren David Sachar of Van Nuys operated four different hospice care companies to submit $27 million in fraudulent claims for patients who either were not terminally ill or they were already dead. In the largest local case, Christina Marriott, 61, of Whittier, California, allegedly facilitated thousands of fraudulent prescriptions, resulting in $178 million in actual payouts for drugs that were medically unnecessary or they were never actually given to the patients. Almost 800 of the 1,000 suspended health care providers originated in California alone. It sounds like it has become fraud central, and that is really, truly tragic. A state that ought to be one of the most prosperous in America, instead, is a center point when it comes to fraud against the American taxpayer. By the way, do you want another summer like last summer? 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
8: Hey, welcome back to the Lars Larson Show. It's a pleasure to be with you, and I'm always glad to get to your phone calls and emails. If you want to jump into the best conversation in talk journalism, it's right here every day at 866-HEY-LARS. Hawaii had said you need to have permission to carry your legally carried gun anywhere you go, even on private property. The Supreme Court just weighed in on that. And I thought we'd talk about it with Bob Barr, former CIA analyst and member of Congress, and, of course, associated with the NRA as well. Hey, Bob, welcome back.
9: Well, thank you, Lars, and it's great to be with you on this day in which we have another win for our Constitution and our Bill of Rights, specifically, as you mentioned, the Second Amendment.
8: Yeah, because Hawaii had this bizarre law. You and I have talked about it before. I have a carry permit in my state. I don't live in the state of Hawaii. But if I had a carry permit in Hawaii and I wanted to carry my gun into a piece of private property, I had to somehow determine before I walked in there whether or not I was allowed to walk in there carrying a gun, even if I was carrying a gun legally under the state of Hawaii's laws. Is that the way I understand it?
9: Yes, it is. I mean, it would prohibit the carrying of a firearm onto private property that's open to the public. Now, if you want to go into someone's private residence, that's one thing. But if you want to go into a gas station or a 7-Eleven, I don't know if they still have 7-Elevens in Hawaii, or any other place that's open to the public, you don't need to get the owner's specific permission in order to carry a firearm. To hold otherwise would make it virtually, it would be impractical, if not impossible, for a law-abiding citizen who wants to carry to determine when he or she could lawfully carry as they go from one location to another, even in the same block, for example.
8: Well, because, you know, I guess in practical terms, Bob, I mean, I have a carry permit. I've had it since the mid-1990s, so I've carried a lot of places in a lot of states. And but to tell the person now to be able to walk into this store or business, you have to determine before you go in there, will they allow you to carry a gun in there? And I say, but I have to walk in there to find out. And does that mean I have to disarm myself, then walk in, say, would you mind if I walked into your store carrying my concealed weapon, and then exit again, rearm, and then walk back into the store? And I can see why Gorsuch and Thomas and Roberts said, look, this violates the Second Amendment, right?
9: Well, not only does it violate the Second Amendment, but it lays out an impossible, asinine standard, as you've just indicated. But that, of course, is what the gun control folks want. They want the default position in this country to be that you cannot carry somewhere unless you have specific permission to do so. Actually, our Constitution, and specifically the Second Amendment, says that no, the default position is you have a right to carry a firearm unless otherwise and lawfully specifically limited.
8: Okay, and at this point, Hawaii has no place to appeal this to, so I guess the most they could do is, what, take the bill back to their state legislature and try to write it in a way that would be constitutional? But is there a way to rewrite that law to make it constitutional?
9: No, but that won't stop them from changing a few words and trying it all over again. That's what New York did a few years ago. You and I talked about it at the time in the Bruin case. You know, the Supreme Court says, you know, to New York, you can't do this. So what happens is New York legislators, they actually had a new version of their bill ready to go the next day, which I think happened to be a Saturday, if I remember correctly. So they just keep trying and trying and trying. It's really outrageous what some of these legislatures and governors will do to violate and laugh in the face of the express guarantees laid out in our Bill of Rights.
8: I'm talking to Bob Barr, who's a former CIA analyst and former member of Congress. Bob, let me ask you about something that I think the president advanced this idea just the other day. It took me all the way back to the beginning of his first campaign for president, which began in June of 2015, and then he ran in 2016 and won. And one of the promises he made was that he wanted nationwide concealed carry reciprocity, so that if you had a permit or constitutional carry in your home state, you could go anywhere else in America and enjoy that same protection. Well, now they've renewed that idea and said, we can get this done. I never understood why they didn't get it done during his first term, but should we believe that this is going to happen during Donald Trump's second term?
9: Well, let me put it this way. I hope so. But I'm not going to hold my breath, because I simply know how things work in Washington, and one can be very committed to do something and other priorities take their place and so forth. I hope so, but I'm not going to hold my breath.
8: I guess the thing I wonder about is whether is Trump at this point realizing that he's got to win the election this coming November. Is he trying to do things that just are going to be very popular for public consumption, like that, like renewing the promise on concealed carry reciprocity, but knowing as a practical matter that he can't really get it done, but making the promise will get a lot of us excited?
9: Well, maybe that's part of it, but I really think that Trump, even though he's not really a gun person, I think he has a strong and high regard for the Second Amendment, and I think he'll work diligently at it, not as strong as you or I would if we were in his position, but a lot better than most presidents have done, even those that have said they support the Second Amendment.
8: I guess the thing I really don't understand about this, Bob, is that if you say, well, why would Republicans support this? I think because it has majority support among the American people, according to the public opinion polls, and that almost every state actually has a concealed carry law, whether it's constitutional carry or carry with a permit. Even the District of Columbia has that. So you'd think it'd be very popular to do it. And, of course, the Democrats really don't have a back down or fallback position on this. If they're then asked by reporters, are you in favor of nationwide concealed carry reciprocity? If they say no, that's going to be unpopular. If they say yes, that's going to be unpopular with their base. So it puts them in a really tough spot, which is fine. You'd think the Republicans would want to do that during an election year. So why aren't they doing it? Do you have any idea?
9: It's simply because of something that I've seen over the decades I've been involved to one degree or another in politics. And that is a lot of Republicans talk a great game, but when push comes to shove on issues that are hot button issues like firearm and same-sex marriage, for example, they just don't have the backbone to stand up to the media. And or otherwise, far too many of them buckle under that pressure.
8: I'm sorry to say, but your phone was breaking up just a little bit. But that's Bob Barr. 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And as you may know, well, we had that federal judge that blocked the Trump administration from implementing a new database used by states to purge eligible voters from voter rolls using inaccurate information. At least that's the charge from the judges out there. Fact is, we've got too many people signed up to vote in this country who are not citizens, or they're not living, or they don't have a right to vote in those states, and we need to clean up those voter rolls right now. And if the states won't do it, then the federal government's going to have to act on it.
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2: I'm Chris Gilbert with the KNCO Local News Update. A local financial planner, business owner, and retired first responder has now decided to take his first shot at public office in Grass Valley. Greg Beasley is seeking election to the City Council in November, where there are two open seats. He says the town is at an important crossroads with some big decisions in the near future that he says will set the landscape for a generation ahead. That includes effective fiscal stewardship of the city's budget.
3: We're under some strain with reduction of funding from federal funds that trickle to state and state to local, and with potential of the continued lag in housing prices can impact the property tax revenue that's coming in. So it's super important that the funds we spend are used in the most practical way possible to serve the most amount of our residents and projects that we have going on here.
2: Beasley also mentions the need to strengthen wildfire prevention and protection, including more effective management of the homeless camps, especially in the Brunswick Basin. And he says affordable and available housing remains a chronic challenge. He says the city has gotten far behind its goals in the current housing element. And as expected, the Penn Valley Fire District disagrees with most of the key findings and recommendations in the grand jury report that was released a couple of months ago. The report lays the blame on Penn Valley Fire for the collapse of a long-sought four-district consolidation designed to keep two districts from folding. One finding states that Penn Valley's current and anticipated revenue will not support new hires and promotions that were approved in November of 2024. But Chief Don Wagner contends that they're financially stable and long-term projections indicate sustainable revenue to support the moves.
4: I know that there were a lot of Penn Valley people that were interviewed. I don't know to the extent of all of them because it's all a secretive process. But, you know, I know that we provided them all of our budgets, all of our proposed budget for the 5 years, even with the stuff with just Penn Valley and Rough and Ready moving forward.
2: But Nevada County Consolidated Fire District Board Chair Keith Grunberg told us just after the report came out that the actions caused them to withdraw from the negotiations because they didn't think it would be financially responsible to take on the cost of Penn Valley. Meanwhile, Wagner says Consolidated Fire Chief Jason Robitel was well aware of the changes, and there's a recording of him expressing support during a Penn Valley board meeting in October. Join us for our next local news update coming up at the bottom of the hour. I'm Chris Gilbert, KNCO News Talk 830.
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6: Hey, welcome back to the Lars Larson Show. Consider this. There are teenage athletes out there who are making six-figure sums before they can even legally rent a car. It's called NIL. That stands for name, image, and likeness. And those are the kind of deals that university boosters are pushing that allow athletes, young athletes who've got great potential, can cash in for a huge amount of money. The problem is an awful lot of those people do not spend that money with any kind of maturity. So the Federalist reports that high school athletes, many of whom graduate in December so they can spend the spring practicing with their new college teams, have spent up to $80,000 to go back to high school and attend their prom. And if you say, where'd they get that $80,000? Well, they get deals from university boosters that remake the high school rite of passage into a cultural phenomena of its own, part victory lap and part personal branding opportunity. According to one investment calculator, this is from the Federalist, $80,000, if you were to put it away today and you invested for 50 years, say the life, the average time of a career, at an average 7% return, you'd end up with $2.5 million at retirement. At 10%, you'd end up with almost $10 million. Except the problem is, a Sports Illustrated story found that almost 80% of NFL athletes find themselves bankrupt or they're in financial distress within 2 years of retirement, and 60% of NBA stars end up in a similar position within about 5 years. So, do the name, image,

0: like this deals in which kids end up cashing in early because they can make a big splash. I mean, imagine this. You're still a senior in high school. You end up finishing up early. You go practice with your college team. You've got all kinds of potential. And somebody says, we can put a big chunk of money right in your pocket. Imagine showing up at your high school with the, you know, the helicopter ride into the prom, or taking your date on some exotic evening as you go to the prom. But then you end up broke and you get nothing out of it. And you've already sold your name, image, and likeness, and the deals are going to last for a long, long time. They say that the NIL agreements are giving players access to big monetary windfalls at even younger ages, a recipe for even more athletes to turn to financial versions of the shooting star, earning big money very young and spending it just as quickly and ending up, believe it or not, in monetary distress before you turn to age 30. Glad to get your calls in a moment at 866-HEY-LARS. That's 866-439-5277. Send your emails to talk@LarsLarsen.com. I do want to mention this. There is some weird labeling that goes on in the mainstream media these days. 2 years after the attacks on administration and regents at the University of Michigan, eight members of the Ann Arbor Student Intifada have finally been indicted on various charges of conspiracy and property destruction. They're now facing hefty fines and years in prison. This was a special to what's called PT News. The defendants allegedly spread nails in the driveway of the University of Michigan's chief investment officer at his home and threw mason jars filled with acid through the windows of the president of the University of Michigan. They vandalized the Jewish Federation of Metropolitan Detroit at the Max Fisher Building on October 7th. What happened is that some of these students are now just activists. In other words, the mainstream media wants to kind of, well, I guess, downplay what they've done, suggesting, no, they're not really terrorists. They're just activists. On that note, let's go to Ernest in Connecticut. Hey, Ernest, welcome to the Lars Larson Show. What's on your mind?
1: All right. How are you doing, Lars?
0: Quite well, sir. Thanks for asking.
1: Okay. Yes. Donald Trump has been on this voter fraud thing for a long, long time.
0: Yep. Rightfully so.
1: And he has even held. He's going to hold up a win for the Republicans for the Save Act that they've already voted on twice, and there is no votes for it to go through the Senate, but yet he's gonna hold up a win, which I feel that the Republicans need coming up to the midterm election. So why would he be that selfish to do that?
0: Hold on, is it selfish, Ernest? Hold on, can he get both? Can he have both a housing bill that makes housing easier to build and more affordable for Americans and also have the win of securing our elections so the only people who vote in our elections are those who are American citizens and have proven it, provided picture ID, and put their ballots in by Election Day? Why can't you have both?
1: Well, he wants to stop mail-in ballots. He's trying to get the postal service to stop that. And you have to remember, right now, today, the House, Donald Trump had the House, the Senate, the presidency, they have the Supreme Court, and he has put more judges on the bench than Barack Obama did. So in my 71 years of living, I have never seen where there has been problems with voting. And it seems like Donald Trump,
0: Ernest,
1: only has a problem whenever he loses.
0: No, but hold
1: so
0: on. I don't know what the problem is. Donald Trump doesn't have any more elections to win or lose other than the elections of other people. But what I'd ask you is, you are aware that vote by mail is tremendously problematic, that even Jimmy Carter, the former president, when he was put on a commission to study various voting fraud concerns, that he said vote by mail afforded the greatest opportunity for voting fraud because nobody has any idea who's voting when you vote by mail. Do you understand that?
1: Yes, but both parties are under it. They're not just voting for just Republicans. They're voting for Democrats, too, and people are mailing in and voter ballots then. So it's not like it's just on one side. The only problem is that it's Donald Trump, and he's worrying about
0: his midterms. No, but if there's cheating, okay, hold on, Ernest. There's two possibilities, and you are right. When you have vote by mail, it applies to both Republicans and Democrats. But that means if the Democrats cheat, they're going to win. And I would be just as concerned about Republicans cheating and say, I don't want anybody to cheat. Why don't we go back to actually voting in person unless somebody is physically incapacitated or they're overseas, living overseas, working overseas, or serving the military overseas? Then there's a reason to vote by mail. Is there any other good reason to allow people to vote by mail? And if so, what is it?
1: But there is no proof. There is no proof, and no all of the judges. I mean, he went to every judge, Republican judges.
0: All the judges decided based on procedural errors. You know that, right?
1: They have all, even his own attorney general, even even when he was asking for 80,000 votes, he wanted this man to dig up 80,000.
0: So you believe
1: that
0: the 2020 hold on, Ernest. Do you believe the 2020 election was legitimate? And if it was, why was it that Joe Biden, who underperformed in Democrat strongholds like Chicago and Los Angeles, somehow overperformed in the battleground states? That doesn't make sense to anybody. The fact is they cheated and they used vote by mail.

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11: Hey, welcome back to The Lars Larson Show. You know, I've been told earlier today I wasn't going to get the chance to talk to my friend John Solomon from JustTheNews.com. And there he is. He shows up anyway, and I think that's fantastic. John, how are you tonight?
12: It's good to be with you, Lars. Thanks.
11: I was telling one of my producers, Joel, I said, we're not going to get a chance to talk to John tonight. He said, how do you know? I said, well, Mackenzie, my executive producer, said he had to cancel for some reason. I said, that happens to all of us. And then all of a sudden, there you are on the phone. So I guess it's cook's choice.
12: It.
11: What would you like to talk about? Because I've got 1,000 things I could ask you about.
12: Well, listen, I think today was a very big day for the future of border security and immigration in America. The Supreme Court very clearly affirmed the president's power to secure our border, that it isn't something that the courts or the Congress can meddle with unless it wants to pass a law to restrain that power. And that is a very important affirmation. It will allow Donald Trump to accelerate the removal of people who are here illegally. It allows him to deny asylum to people who don't get across the border, because Joe Biden started to interpret that you could apply for asylum without getting across the border. That has been overruled. And so a lot of common sense from the era of insanity, or a lot of common sense has been restored to the era of insanity that Joe Biden's border policies created. And I think that's a good story for every American, regardless of your political stripe, because you're a little bit safer tonight than you were the night before.
11: Well, and John, should we add into that TPS, this crazy temporary protected status, which sounds good on paper, but what was, you know, you have an earthquake in a place like Haiti, you have people flood into the United States seeking refuge, you say, great, you've got temporary protected status, we can't kick you out, and yes, you can work while you're here. And then a decade goes by, and I guess in some cases, not from Haiti, but other people have been here since the 1990s. On TPS, and they finally dealt with that too, didn't they?
12: They did. That's another very important way. It's sort of a fake way of getting into the country as an illegal immigrant. Now, the moment you came here, it wasn't fake, but if you stayed for 12 or 15 years, it's no longer, it's not temporary, it's permanent. And so these are very big moments in getting the law right and applying common sense. You know, if we were sitting at the kitchen table, we'd say, of course this makes sense. But in Washington, we have found a way to make this nonsense. And today, the court went back to common sense. Temporary means temporary. Asylum means inside the United States. And the border means the border. And the presidential border authority is that. And I think that we will have a better border strategy going forward, regardless of who's president, because of today's clarity from the rulings.
11: Now, the fact that they rolled that one out, but we still have eight big decisions from the Supreme Court, and one of them is birthright citizenship. Do we get some kind of presaging or foreshadowing of where the Supreme Court's going to go, or am I going too far with that?
12: Who knows? I mean, listen, I think it's going to be a wild end to the Supreme Court's tenure. You've got birthright citizenship. I think the most substantial one, or the most consequential one, could be the Mississippi case, where the court could rule election day means election day, which means you can't keep counting ballots for another 6 weeks or 3 weeks or whatever you do. That one could change the Democratic playbook overnight. So I don't know yet. We'll have to wait and see. But you are right. There are eight big ones left. They all are meaningful. The two big ones are birthright citizenship and the Mississippi ballot counting. And it's going to be a wild ride to the end.
11: I'm talking to John Solomon from JustTheNews.com. So, John, let me ask you about that Mississippi case, because how do the Democrats then change their playbook between now and November? If they said, oh, we were planning on, you know, when November rolls around for the midterm elections, we'll be able to just figure out on election night, it looks like our person is losing by 10,000 votes or 20,000 votes, and they'll go out and just cobble up a bunch of votes and bring them in after the close of business on election day. If that's overruled, then where in the world do they go?
12: Well, the one place they'll go is they'll try to run on the campaign that we have to delegitimize the Supreme Court and pack the court. That'll get their base excited. They love that. And then they'll have to speed up their get-out-the-vote operation to make sure that everything they need to get in gets in before the night before, which they've not been able to successfully do. That's why you see these. You know, in Washington State, voting in a federal election continues for 3 weeks afterwards. They're still counting votes 3 weeks after. L.A. is going to set a record. What's it going to be, 30, 37 days, something like that? So I don't know. It could be a – they have lost two key tenets of their playbook, racially gerrymandered districts. And if they lose this, it's a much more competitive fall election, because some of the advantages Democrats have enjoyed for 10 or 15 years get taken off the table.
11: Let me ask you about this, John. I'm curious about where – Donald Trump's strategy is going. The way I've read it is that he said, look, it's very popular to pass this housing bill. I was going to go sign it. I'm not going to sign it till you pass the SAVE Act. Is that going to produce the result that the Senate will finally cave in? Because Mike Johnson has already said hey, we've passed it twice. We need to pass it a third time. We will. When can Trump get Thune and company to actually get serious about this?
12: Yeah, listen, they're at 49 votes on most days. There's not even a majority of Republicans to get there. That's a shameful thing. But I think you need a lightning bolt revelation, something that gets everybody to realize that this is a moment bigger than our petty differences with the president. If you're one of the liberal Republicans who are fighting with him, or Democrats who are locked into, we give Trump nothing. And I think that could come from the intelligence community soon. I think I would not be surprised if some of the things I worked on and generically reported about China intrusions in the election get to be more detailed release. And no matter what your political stripe is, you might be concerned about what gets revealed. And if that happens, you reboot the conversation. It isn't on the terms that we have today. It's on new evidence and new threats that you didn't think existed. That's the sort of thing that could change it. Absent that, the Republicans will have 49 votes today and 49 votes 2 weeks before Election Day, absent some dynamic change. And I think the dynamic change is some truth that needs to come out of the intelligence community in the spy world that we've been on kept in the dark in. And I think that could happen soon. We'll see.
11: Well, because, John, the thing I don't understand, not just about winning elections, but when you look at the public opinion polls that say, you know, 70%+ of the American public supports voter ID, proof of citizenship, yeah, ballots in by Election Day, is it not possible for members of the U.S. Senate who are Republicans to say, if that thing is a 70-30 or 80-20 issue, I really ought to vote for the bill?
12: You would certainly think so. Usually most Republicans beg to have an 80-20 issue, right? Anyone. I mean, it's political. It's a freebie. You get a freebie voting for something that's 80% popular. But this Senate and this group of people, you've got two dynamics. You've got Trump derangement syndrome on the Republican side, and then you've got Trump obstructionism, which is we give him nothing on the Democrat side. And therefore, both of them are missing an incredible opportunity to pad their credibility with the American public, because they're going to pass up an 80% popular idea.
11: Unbelievable. That is John Solomon. John, thanks so very much. That's John Solomon from justthenews.com. 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
17: From ABC News, I'm Dave Packer. The Supreme Court handed the Trump administration 2 wins in immigration cases today.
18: In a 6-3 decision, the court clearing the way for Trump to cancel the temporary protected status of hundreds of thousands of Haitians and Syrians who have been living and working legally in the U.S. Most will now need to leave the country or face deportation. In the other case, the justice is allowing the administration to turn away people seeking asylum at official ports of entry along the U.S.-Mexico border, meaning the U.S. can essentially shut the door to migrants fleeing violence and persecution.
17: ABC's Mary Bruce. But the president did have a court setback. A federal judge has blocked a portion of his executive order on mail-in voting. The order was blocked that would create a voter database from each state, and the U.S. Postal Service would go off that list to mail ballots to voters. Judges say that states are the only ones who can oversee elections and call the rules unconstitutional. ABC's Peter Haralambos.
19: This is the third judge in just 1 week to block elements of President Trump's attempt to increase federal oversight over elections. And at this point, both of his executive orders on elections have been blocked by the courts.
17: Devastation in Venezuela. A pair of powerful earthquakes leaving at least 188 people dead. Thousands more are missing. Rescuers are trying to recover people from the rubble of collapsed buildings.
20: This is the terrifying moment two massive back-to-back earthquakes struck Venezuela. The strongest to hit the country in a century. A 7.2 magnitude, followed 39 seconds later by an even stronger 7.5. Buildings collapsing as panicked residents race for cover.
17: ABC's Victor Oquendo. The U.S. is set to play Turkey tonight in its final World Cup group match. The U.S. already won the group with 2-0 win, one over Australia Friday. 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